0: of God. In the book of Ephesians, chapter 4, verse 26, be angry and do not sin. That's hard to do. There are moments where we're angry in a way that is because we're offended for the Lord or for someone who is being hurt. Not a selfish anger, not a petty anger. But he says also, do not let the sun go down on your wrath, nor give place to the devil. That's Ephesians. If you do find yourself angry, boy, get over it. Don't linger. Don't hold on. Don't brood. And why? Because if you do that, you're going to give place to the devil. You know who traffics in anger? You know who's always wanting to accuse and stir up trouble and strife and frustration and I'm hurt? How can they? You know who whispers all that? It's not the Holy Spirit. It's not the Holy Spirit. Don't you let your wife get away with that. That's not the Holy Spirit. That's the devil. Maybe it's the devil. Maybe it's just my own pride. If I brood on that, guess what? That's where I give place to the devil. That's how the devil works in dividing relationships, marriages, churches, friendships. People get mad and they hold on to it. And then it pours out in terms of wrath. Psalm 37, verse 8, cease from anger. Forsake wrath. Do not fret. It only causes harm. Well, you could just take that home, some of you. You came in here today fretting. You came in here worried and anxious and hurt and maybe even angry and frustrated. And the scripture says, stop it. It's only going to lead you to harm. Yeah, but I'm so justified. Good for you. But it's not going to produce the righteousness of God. Yeah, but I don't want to let this go. I got a good burn going on here. I'm just going to brood on this for a while. It's going to lead you to harm. It's going to lead you to trouble. It's going to give place to the devil. This is Pastor James speaking to us, speaking to a congregation of believers. He knows what goes on in the church. He knows what believers wrestle with. Don't be deceived about God. And listen, don't be deceived about yourself. Your wrath does not produce the righteousness of God. Forsake it. Let it go. Forgive. Get over it. Move on. And not in some victimhood mentality. I'll let it go because I'm so, you know, humble. You know, people, they're proud of their humility. No, I'm letting it go because you know what? That's my brother. That's my sister. I'm letting it go because God's been good to me. God's been patient with me. I can't hold this. If I'm holding things, then what if he starts holding things? He is separated me from my sin as far as the east is from the west. He's cast my sin into the depths of the sea. My sins and iniquities he remembers no more. But I'm keeping good score on you, brother. You understand the problem. James is just giving it to us very straight up, as we might say. Back to our text, James chapter 1, verse 21. Therefore, lay aside all filthiness and overflow of wickedness. That's the way anger sometimes, it just boils over. And instead, receive with meekness, humility, the implanted word, which is able to save your souls. Instead of brooding, instead of getting caught up and to the place of overflowing and getting entangled in sin and giving place to the devil, instead, humble yourself and let God's word speak to you. That's the work that can save your soul. That's where the power to change is. It's in the word of God being received. It says, in the implanted word. There's this parable where Jesus said the word goes out like a seed and it falls into soil. The seed has all the power to bring change. It depends on the soil, doesn't it, as to what type of fruitfulness will come. James says, humility. Let God's word speak to you and let it be implanted. And I mean something going in deep, not just a hearing, an acknowledging of truth in your mind, but actually letting it come in and probe your heart. In Hebrews chapter 4 and verse 12, the word of God is living and powerful and sharper than any two-edged sword, piercing even to the division of soul and spirit and of joints and marrow and a discerner of the thoughts and the intents of the heart. That's the Word of God. That's the power of God's Word. It's not just something to be heard. It's something to be invited to do its work within me. Lord, search me and know me. Speak to my heart, Lord. Let it point out my thoughts, my motives. That's a humble saying, God, I don't know everything. I need you to speak to me. Lord, the psalmist, search me and know me. See if there's any hurtful way in me. The psalmist didn't say, God, aren't you glad there's no hurtful way in me? The psalmist said, Lord, I don't know my own heart. Only you know it. Search me. Speak to me. Invite the Word of God. Let it probe. Let it speak. Let it correct. But not just to hear it, not just to invite it into your heart, but let's look on back to James chapter 1. And here's a passage probably you've heard before. Verse 22. But be doers of the word and not hearers only, deceiving who? Yourselves. For if anyone is a hearer of the word and not a doer, he is like a man observing his natural face in a mirror. For he observes himself, goes away, and immediately forgets what kind of man he was. But he who looks into the perfect law of liberty and continues in it, and is not a forgetful hearer, but a doer of the work, this one will be blessed in what he does. Not only a hearer, but a doer. Be doers of the word and not hearers only, verse 22, deceiving yourselves. We're talking about thinking correctly. Don't be deceived about God, and don't be deceived about yourself. I'm glad you're here today. I'm glad you're allowing God's word to come into your ears. But if you think that's all that's needed, that all you have to do is attend and hear a sermon and go home, and not take something with you that begins to transform your life, you're kidding yourself. I was in church today. I go every Sunday. I think this is James. This is a pastor talking. He knows what goes on in church. Hey, are you allowing the Word of God to change you? Are you just listeners? Or are you doers? I like the analogy, the metaphor that he uses. Listen, when you hear the Word of God, it's likened to seeing yourself in a mirror. And we look at a mirror and it reveals who we are, right? You see yourself in the mirror. Wow, I'm having a bad hair day. How do you know? I see it's right there and you correct it. My wife has this magnifying mirror that she uses on her eyelash. Oh my gosh, I look at that. Oh, I don't want to see that. That's way too much detail. I didn't know I was this, like, deformed man until I saw that image of that mirror. The Word of God is a mirror. The Word of God reveals the truth of who you are. And he says, when you look at the perfect law of liberty, when you look at God's Word, you're looking at the inspired, perfect Word of God. And if you imagine that you can look at it and not see yourself in the mirror, you're kidding yourself. I'm going to look at the word of perfection and say, yeah, there I am. I'm going to look at that word and I'm going to say, oh, there I'm not. Lord, I need to invite that to change me.
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0: God is speaking to you. The Word of God here is likened to a mirror. Hebrews says it's the discerner of thoughts. God's Word, can I say this? It's for you. I used to think it was for my wife when I was sitting in church. I would hear so many sermons. Wow, Lord, this pastor is speaking right to my spouse. We've all done that in the elbow, honey. And then I'd get an elbow. What are you talking about? That's you. And then our elbows would lock, right? Come on, you've all done this. You've heard a message. Oh man, Johnny needs to hear this one. Oh man, I wish so-and-so were here to hear that. God's word needs to begin with you. It's a mirror. It needs to speak to your heart. That doesn't say that it doesn't have application in other people's lives. How good our vision is in other people's lives. Wow. But that's not a mirror. They're not even here, but somehow you know, oh, this word was for him, brother. You need to go. I'm getting the link on this. I'm sending this to my cousin. He really needed to hear it. And maybe he did. And maybe he does. But let me tell you who needs to hear it first. You and me. Let the word of God come into your own heart. Because James says, listen, you're kidding yourself. If you're hearing it and then not observing it, if you're hearing it and not allowing it to have its way and manifest in change, you're not really a doer of the word. You're just a listener. And you're kidding yourself. You've forgotten what kind of man you are. You forgot what God showed you through the word. Quickly we forget. Before we get to the parking lot, we've dismissed it. God wants to speak to us. Listen, his word, it is the perfect law of liberty. And if you'll continue in it and not be a forgetful hearer, but a doer of the word, let it apply to your life. This one will be blessed in what he does. That's where the blessings are. Jesus gave a parable. He who hears my words and doesn't obey them, he heard them. That's like a man building his house on the sand. The storms come. He's heard the teachings, but he's not a doer. He's not applied. He's not obeying. And so the storm comes and his house collapses. There's no foundation. But he who hears and obeys, now that's a man or a woman building on the rock. That's a life that's going to stand. That's a life that's going to be blessed in what they do. God's word is for you, for me. And yes, there will be opportunity to share it with others, but boy, let it have its way in you first. All right, back to James chapter 1. We'll finish up our last stop here, verses 26 and 27. Take a look. If anyone among you thinks he is religious and does not bridle his tongue, but deceives his own heart. Here's that deception again. This one's religion is useless. Pure and undefiled religion before God and the Father is this: to visit orphans and widows in their trouble and to keep oneself unspotted from the world. Well, this is a pretty probing word, isn't it? Don't be deceived about God, and don't be deceived about yourself. No, I'm a good Christian. Very religious. I serve at church. I do this. I'm active. I'm involved. But I also like to gossip. And I also like to murmur and complain. Now, this is just my observation over the years. Some of the greatest servants are also the greatest complainers. I don't know why it works together. And they really like to complain about those that aren't serving as well as they do. Or murmuring or complaining. And here's what James says about that type of service. It's useless. Because it demonstrates that you're busy, but your heart's not right. Out of the abundance of the heart, the mouth speaks. You're not bridling your tongue. You're venting out. And we often vent out and we feel justified. And then we cover it up. Oh, I'm just venting. Well, okay, you vent away. But listen, every idle word is heard by the Lord. And it's not just venting, it's a revelation of a heart, a murmuring, a complaining. You're discontent. But you're serving so hard. Doesn't that count for something? It's useless if it's not accompanied with a humble and sincere heart. This is James speaking. Aren't you glad this isn't me preaching to you? This is James preaching to you. I got to take a dose of that myself. I find myself sometimes murmuring about the ministry. I find my wife will tell you. I vent once in a while, not all the time. It's not chronic, right? But I have to be careful because James is speaking to me. Listen, if you can't control your tongue, how can you expect to be of any use to the Lord? If you don't have self-control, how can you be an example? How can you minister? How can you be sincere? You're doing the religious duty and works and service, and it could be good things, but your heart is not submitted to the Lord. Pure and undefiled religion before God and the Father is this. Here's what the Lord wants. To visit orphans and widows in their trouble. Now, in James's culture, and really throughout so many places in the scripture, we see that God has special attention to orphans and widows. We might say it's something of a representation of those that are hurting and vulnerable and in need. God wants a heart that is sensitive to the need of others in such a way that they respond to that. Do you literally have to visit orphans and widows? Well, I think maybe in James's day, that was a real ministry. They had a widow care at his church. They cared for widows. And so, yeah, if the church didn't take some of these in, they really were destitute and without hope. Now, we live in a different culture, a different time. There are many other social services that come to the aid of orphans and widows. I think for us, maybe we should just be sensitive to the needs of others. Orphans. You know, I think about the foster care system. Maybe there's something for a Christian to embrace an orphan that needs a godly home. I think of the unborn and those that we would pray for, those that are orphaned before they're even come to the world. A prayer, a burden, a heart that's moved for those in need, widows. I think of single moms who sometimes just have a hard time. I think of those that are just in need. It doesn't even have to be financially destitute. It could just be a heartbreak. We're trying to reach in practical ways. And so there's ministry there, and God wants a heart that's sensitive to that. You're moved by that, and you want to visit that. You want to reach into that in that time of trouble. But also to keep oneself unspotted from the world. The NIV says, unpolluted from the world. Caring for the needs of others, but also not acting like the world. Not being corrupted, not being polluted, not being stained and spotted by the world. There are many good social efforts that are done by many different good organizations, but not all of them are called to be not of this world. We carry another level of commitment as true, sincere believers. We are not of this world. We live as pilgrims. We live as believers. We're in the world, but we're not allowing it to completely influence and overwhelm us. And, you know, that's just keeping yourself from it. It takes some discipline, doesn't it? I mean, it's bombarding us. The world wants to influence us. Other places, don't be of this world. Don't be conformed to this world, but be transformed by the renewing of your mind. 1 John, he who loves the things of the world is not walking and living a life in the Spirit. So James, my goodness, James, that's just chapter 1. He's not even finished. He's got so much more to tell us. But I would theme it up this way today, and we'll close. Let the Word of God speak to you. Let the Word of God call you out. Let the Word of God just humble you. Let the Word of God be something that you would simply say, amen. That's me. That's me, Lord. There's areas of my life that need to get surrendered to this. Now, I know everybody else needs it too. But Lord, you're speaking to me today. This is my mirror, the Word of God. Behold it. Don't kid yourself. Don't think wrongly about God. Listen, He loves you. He's working all things together for good. Every good and perfect thing, it's coming from Him, and He never changes. He's always the same. He always loves you, always will love you, always working for your good, even in the midst of trial. Trust Him. Don't be deceived. Don't miss the truth about God. And don't miss the truth about yourself. Oh, Lord, I am an imperfect man. I am a jar of clay. I am a vessel that needs to be refined, and I need your word to probe, to speak, and then to change me. And I want to walk in that. I want to respond to that. And in that, the promise is that man, that woman will be blessed in what he does.
1: You just heard another great teaching out of the book of Romans here on Word of Life. Pastor Richard Short is teaching through this book verse by verse. There's much more to gain from the information this book holds. It's not a book to read intellectually. No, there's so much more the book conveys. In Romans 8, you come to a strong realization of how far and how wide God's love is for you. Romans 8:28 says, "Yet in all these things we are more than conquerors through Him who loved us. For I am persuaded that neither death, nor life, nor angels, nor principalities, nor powers, nor things present, nor things to come, nor height, nor depth, nor any other created thing shall be able to separate us from the love of God which is in Christ Jesus our Lord." That's a startling truth, for God to speak His devotion and love for us so directly. Do you feel loved and cared for by God today? If you'd like to talk with someone about what it means to be loved by God, we'd like to hear from you. You can reach us by email at info@ccmonrovia.org. 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Our number is 626-359-5116. 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
2: 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KKLA family, and Cheyenne here hanging out with you. I am a mother of three children, and a lot of the times, sometimes it feels like it's just chaos, you know, it's just a mess. But, you know, sometimes they say if you have them help you, and, you know, it's better to join you, right, than to, I guess, be battling them in the chaos. But recently I took it upon myself to try that theory. So I'm making lunch, you know, in the kitchen, and my daughters are, you know, running around the whole house. And the one, and there's always one of them that is being the instigator. That's life. There's three sisters. Okay. It's reality. Anyway, so there's an instigator sometimes, and I get the instigator child, and I have them help me in the kitchen. And yeah, we make food, we know whatever. I try to keep it basic with them. But I notice that when I do that, it does bring out a different character in them. And I am so for that, because a lot of the times they think that they're not important, or their children are not, you know, they don't have anything of importance to do. And teaching them that they can help, they can be your helper, they can help in the kitchen, these little skills really do build confidence in them. So I'm going to stick to it. I'm going to keep trying it. My children are very little, so this is something we're barely starting out. And I think it's going to be a great thing for my future household.
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7: The Lord is giving you and me a glimpse of what it needs to be like down here. That I got to get myself into a place where I have more of a heavenly focus. That I can't be so focused on stuff that, just temporal stuff, the stuff that really don't matter. The challenge for you and I as we live down here, we're seeing stuff around us, and sometimes we get caught up in the stuff that we see. And that's what we're thinking about. That's what we're focused on. That's what we're dreaming about. We want to have some stuff and go to do that and have it. And that could become our whole focus. And God is saying, I want to give you a glimpse of what really does matter.
8: Do you remember when you were a kid and every time you went out with your family, you asked, where are we going? And when you're a kid, almost everything new to you is a mystery. But like our parents, God provides us with the exact information we need. And everything we need to know is in His Word. Today, Pastor Bill speaks from the book of Revelation and tells you that you need to be heavenly focused. And to prepare your mind for what God has planned for you, you need to change your heart. Now, here's Pastor Bill in the book of Revelation, chapter 4, for today's edition of A Transforming Word.
7: I want to walk us through the outline. So for you guys that have been going through Revelation, it's kind of a quiz, kind of a test. I need y'all to talk back to me when I walk through these things. So the book of Revelation gives us its own divine outline. The outline to the book of Revelation is found where? Someone say it like you mean it. So I heard chapter 1, verse what? Verse 19, okay? So chapter 1, verse 19 is the divine outline for the book of Revelation. John is told there in 1:19, write the things which you have seen, the things which are, and the things which will take place after this. The things which are in chapter 1, that's the past. The things which have been, chapter 1, my bad. Don't write that. The things which have been, that's chapter 1, that's past tense. The things that are cover what chapters? 2 and 3, the church age. So last week, we finished chapter 3. We finished the church age, the things that are. And then chapters 4 to 22 are the future, the things that will take place after this. So as we begin chapter 4, we're beginning a new era, a new section of the book. We're now moving from the church age, the things that are, and we're moving into the third portion of the book of Revelation, the future, the things which will take place after this. Chapters 4 and 5, we go to heaven. We're going to see in heaven, there are angels in heaven, there are believers in heaven, and there's someone in heaven receiving glory and honor and worship, who would that be? Jesus, right? The one that's enthroned. So we go from the church age, then we go to heaven, and then from chapter 6 to 19, we have the tribulation period where pretty much all hell breaks loose on earth, and God is pouring out his wrath on a world that has rejected him, and we'll talk about that much later. So, but for our purposes today, everybody look at Revelation chapter 4, verse 1. The first three words are this. It says, after these things. That phrase, if you look up that phrase, after these things in the Greek, it's the Greek word metatauta. It's the same phrase that we see in chapter 1, verse 19, where he says, write the things which will take place after this. So it's how we know we're moving into the next era, the next stage of the book of Revelation. After these things, we're now moving toward the future. John says, I looked and behold a door standing open in heaven. And the first voice which I heard was like a trumpet speaking with me, saying, come up here and I will show you things which must take place after this. So as we finish the church age, the last church that we looked at, the church of Laodicea, and what kind of door did we find at the church of Laodicea? What was happening with the door there? All right, the door was closed. Jesus was outside the church knocking at the door. If you guys remember, he told the church of Laodicea that he's knocking at the door. And if they would let him in, he said he would come in and dine with them. He would sup with them. He would dine with them and them with him. He was saying, let me in. I'll come in and have fellowship with you. But it was interesting that God would be outside of his own church. Amen. That Jesus would be, that was the condition of the church of Laodicea. But God said, look, if y'all let me in, I'll come in and have fellowship with you. If you open up your heart to Christ, what will he do? He will come in and have intimate fellowship with you. He'll take up residence in you if you open up your heart and let him in. Here's the interesting thing, because in the end of chapter 3, Jesus is saying, look, if you guys open the door, I'll come in and dine with you. Now in the beginning of chapter 4, as we get a glimpse into heaven, John is looking up into heaven. He says, look, there's a door open. There's a door open, a door standing open in heaven. And I do believe that for those who open up their hearts to the Lord, they're going to find that there's a door standing open for them in heaven. Y'all know not everybody goes to heaven. Everybody don't go. It's unfortunate, but that's the reality, right? Everybody who died. I mean, I've done a bunch of funerals. I've been to a bunch of funerals. I know that people want to be encouraged at funerals, and it just seemed like the right thing for people to say at funerals, that they're in a better place, just resting in peace. Y'all, just a couple things we're going to learn as we go through this book. You're not necessarily, I don't think anybody's resting, first of all. Heaven or hell, you're not resting. Y'all know in heaven y'all going to do stuff? It's not what you think, right? You're not going to be on clouds with angels. You're not going to turn into an angel. You're not going to turn into a fat, fluffy white angel and be on the clouds singing Kumbaya with the harps. That's not what the Bible teaches. We're going to get a glimpse at what angels look like. A lot of people think when they die, they say, oh, you're going to get your wings. You ain't never going to get no wings. the angels are the angels. The people are the people. We'll talk about that as we go. You're not going to get wings. You know, my grandma, God bless her, she was a Christian. You know, my grandma's not flying around watching me. It may make people feel better. It's just not true. It's not the truth, right? So everybody doesn't go to heaven. Everybody's not resting in peace. Some people are in heaven. Some people are not in heaven. If you're not in heaven, where are you? Wow, y'all mean. No, but that's the reality, right? If you're not in heaven, I'm just kidding. Y'all not mean. That's truthful. If you're not in heaven, there's only one other place is hell. There's no middle place. There's no middle ground. Ain't nobody in purgatory. That don't exist, right? You're in heaven or you're in hell. So these are the things that the Bible teaches. So we want to pay attention, because God writes these things. Whenever God gives you future, whenever God is prophesying, when God is giving us information about the future, it's not to scare you, it's to inform you, it's to prepare you. Some people look at Revelation, oh, it's a scary book. No, it's not. It's preparing you. So you make sure, when I read Revelation, I'm like, why? These people are in heaven. God's preparing me. That's where I want to be. When I read the tribulation period in chapter 6 through 19, I see hell on earth, and I'm like, I don't want to be there. God, I'm preparing you. Make sure you're born again. When I come back, you won't be there. I prepared you. Later on, we get to the great white throne judgment when people get thrown into the lake of fire. And I'm like, I don't want to go there. God said, that's why I told you what's going to happen. So you can be prepared to not be there, because it's another group of people that's in heaven while they're in hell. So these things aren't written to scare you. They're to prepare you. Amen. So that you can be prepared to be right with God, to be in right relationship, be in right standing. So that when you die, because we all have a date with death or rapture. That's the two ways that we're going to enter into the next realm, that we enter into that place in a right relationship with the living God. So John says here, after these things, I looked and behold a door standing open in heaven. And the first voice which I heard was like a trumpet speaking with me, saying, come up here and I will show you things which must take place after this. So John is getting, he's the one that's been getting the revelation. It's been coming to him directly from the Lord. He sees a door standing open in heaven. A voice is speaking with him and it sounds like a trumpet. Can anybody think of anywhere else where a trumpet is important in the end time scheme of events? What else happens at the sound of a trumpet? The rapture, right? The rapture takes place. So I want everybody to look at these verses with me, because I did want to explain the rapture real quick, because there's two ways that we get to heaven. Either we die and go to heaven. 2 Corinthians 5:8, that to be absent from the body is to be present with the Lord. So I either die and go be with the Lord, or if I'm here for the rapture, I get to go then. So let's look at, everybody go to 1 Thessalonians 4:13. And I'm going to read verses 13 through 18 for us. So 1 Thessalonians 4:13, when you get it, say, got it. All right. Says this, 1 Thessalonians 4:13. But I do not want you to be ignorant, brethren, concerning those who have fallen asleep. Fallen asleep is a biblical term for people that have died. They're not taking naps. They died. Lest you sorrow as others who have no hope. For if we believe that Jesus died and rose again, even so, God will bring with him those who sleep in Jesus. Notice, if we believe. So if you believe the gospel, if you're a believer, this is the reality for you. For this we say, verse 15, for this we say to you by the word of the Lord, that we who are alive and remain until the coming of the Lord will by no means precede those who are asleep. For the Lord himself will descend from heaven with a shout, with the voice of an archangel, and with the trumpet of God, and the dead in Christ will rise first. Then we who are alive and remain shall be caught up together with them in the clouds to meet the Lord in the air. And my favorite part, and thus we shall always be with the Lord. Then he says, therefore, comfort one another with these words. And so what Paul is saying here is, look, for if you've died and gone to be with the Lord, right? He says, then we who are alive remain when the Lord comes back. We're going to be caught up together with them. We're going to be caught up together to be with the Lord. This is the word. This is the rapture. Now, we don't have the word rapture in the Bible. Some people are troubled by that. Well, the word rapture is not even in the Bible. Man. So let me explain, right? So the phrase caught up is, that's where we get the word rapture from. It's in the, if you had a Latin Bible, the Latin term is rapturo, where we get the word rapture from. It means to be caught up or snatched away. That's where the term comes from. The rapture is the word that we're using to describe this event where we're caught up to be with the Lord. So don't be troubled by the fact that people may have that argument. Y'all know the word Bible is not in the Bible, but we believe the Bible, right? Right. The word Trinity is not in the Bible. So we know that the Trinity is taught, right? The Bible tells us that there's one God, but we see the Father, the Son, the Holy Spirit. So our term for that is the Trinity. The word Trinity is not in the Bible, but the teaching of the Trinity is. I know when I say Bible, though the word Bible is not in my Bible, that when I talk about this 66 book collection of scriptures, I'm calling it the Bible. That word is not in the Bible, but we see that this is what the Bible is. So same with the word rapture. The word is not in the Bible in English. It is in Latin. You get the Latin Vulgate, it's there. But it comes from the phrase to be caught up. And so it's taught there in 1 Thessalonians 4 and elsewhere. So the two ways that we get to heaven is death or rapture. And that's only true for you if you're a believer. So if you die and you're not a believer, we've already discussed that, you go to hell. If you're alive at the time of the rapture and you're not a believer, what happens to you? You get left behind. Can you imagine that? I just can't imagine if one is going to be cataclysmic. It's going to be an amazing event for believers to be just in a moment. It says in a moment, in a twinkling of an eye, boom, we're gone. Like it's all a wrap. And I just think of all the believers everywhere. I think of, what about believers that are pilots? Dang, you know, like all the people on the plane. It's like, what about believers? All the vehicles, all the air. I mean, just everywhere where believers are gone. What about marriages that are not, both people ain't saved. One's gone. parents that ain't saved and got kids that are kids gone. I mean, it's gonna rock the world. When I see the world talking about like alien, just making up dumb stuff, you know, I don't know how as intelligent of people as people are, they believe in things that they've never seen, aliens and spaceships. You ain't never seen a UFO. I mean, some of that stuff, I'm like, it takes more faith to believe that. But I wonder sometimes if those things aren't the enemy's way of just like, I'm just putting something in place that'll help them explain this when it happens. Because what are they going to say happened when just all the believers are gone? I want to hear the news. I want to just tune in. Let me hear you. What do you say? What do y'all have to say? Somebody hopefully will open up a Bible and figure it out. But, you know, those are the two ways that we enter into eternity. So back to Revelation 4 here. Again, John is having this encounter with the Lord. He's been this revelation, this vision is being given to him. He heard what was like a trumpet speaking, and it was an invitation to come up here. And I will show you things which must take place after this. We got that phrase again, take place after this. And so again, we know that we're in the portion of Revelation that's dealing with the future. John's being told, come up here. I'm going to show you the things that must take place. And I want to remind us again that why does God tell us future things? Not to scare us, but to prepare us. Why is God giving John this vision and showing him things which will take place so that John could write it down so that we could be aware of what's to come? Amen. And so I'm amazed at how people want to know the future. They want to be prepared for the future. We want to know what happens when we die. But I'm amazed at how people will read books and listen to stories that other people have told. This is, God is saying, look, I'm giving it to you right here. Somebody has say they had a near-death experience and write a book and sell it to you and say, I went there and I saw it and it was like this and it was like that. And they use the experience to tell you whatever they want to tell you. And sometimes people are faster to believe those things. They read that book. And I'm like, we don't even know if it's true. Y'all know that some of them people have recanted. There was one where it was a kid who supposedly, you know, saw this stuff. And then he later on said his mom told him to say it and he made it up and it wasn't true. And he liked the attention he was getting. He done sold books and made a movie on a lie. And people were like, oh, this is so amazing. I had Christians. You should read this. And I'm like, no, I want to read that. Here's why. The Apostle Paul actually went, the Bible tells us he went to the third heaven. He saw it. You know what he said? He said, if I put this into my own, it would be a crime for me to put in the word. I don't have words to describe what I'm seeing. So I can't even say nothing. That's what Paul said. He went. So when, you know, Tamala down the street say she went and she wrote it in a book and gonna charge me $9.95 for me to read it, I questioned that. I'm like, Paul went and said, if I put that into words, it'd be robbery. You just have to wait till you get there. I can't even explain all this. Which agrees with the scriptures, which says, 1 Corinthians 2:9, God says, I have not seen, nor ear heard, nor have it entered into the hearts of man the things that God has prepared for those who love him. You ain't even dreamed it up yet, what God is preparing for those who love him. So anyway, here we got John on the island of Patmos getting specific revelation, and God says, I'm going to give you a glimpse through John. So if you want to know about heaven, you want to know what's happening there, I'm giving you a little bit. Why does God hold back so much? You know, the Bible gives us more information about hell than heaven. I think God just giving us something to look forward to. God's like, I'm going to give you enough. You know you want to be there because I'm there. You know you want to be there. We know a few things. No sorrow, no pain, no suffering, streets of gold, pearly gates, whoopty wham wham. But we don't know very much. Hell I know a lot about. Outer darkness, weeping and wailing, gnashing of teeth, fire and brimstone, forever and ever and ever. The worm don't die. I'm like, why do I know so much about hell? And the heaven, I just know it's going to be cool. I know we're going to have something to do. It won't be hell, you know. I think God's just holding out on some surprises for us. So anyway, it says, after these things, he heard these things. Verse 2 says, immediately I was in the spirit, and behold, a throne set in heaven, and one sat on the throne. So John tells us that he was in the spirit. If you guys remember in chapter 1, verse 10, when he was also receiving revelation from God, it said, John said, I was in the spirit on the Lord's day, and he heard a voice speaking to him. And so here he says, look, I was in the spirit. And then behold, he begins to lay out these things. He saw a throne set in heaven. So I don't believe John physically was taken there. I believe that he's in the spirit and God is revealing these things to him and he's writing them down for us. But it's interesting to note that it's when he's in that place, it's the Bible takes careful care to tell us he was in the spirit. Now, what's the opposite of being in the spirit? in the flesh. So that's just for free. You know, if you struggle with getting revelation and clarity from God, you know, we also can be in the spirit.

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3: Say it. That person is so heavenly minded, they're no earthly good. You know, that can't be true, right? Now, I've seen people be so religious and silly that they're not helpful, but if you're really genuinely heavenly minded, you will be the most earthly good. The Apostle Paul was so heavenly minded, right? When he was significantly used by God, and he was so heavenly minded, even though he was being put in jail for sharing the gospel, he was being beaten for his testimony that Christ had risen. Had he been earthly minded, he could have said, I'm going to slow down on this preaching thing because everywhere I go, they don't want to hear me anyway. They put me in jail. They beat me. The believers backstabbed me over there. Paul could have said, if he was earthly minded, I'm going to slow down on this preaching thing. But he said something different. One of my favorite verses, because it's kind of gangster. Paul says in Romans 8:18, he says, for I consider that the sufferings of this present time are not worthy to be compared with the glory which shall be revealed in us. Paul said, look, this little bit of stuff y'all put me through, jailing me, beating me. Imagine that he's saying this to the jailers, right? This little suffering that y'all put me through don't even compare to the glory that's going to be revealed. Paul was saying, I'm focused on the next life already. So if you beat me, I get a reward for it. So bring it. Paul said, for me to live is Christ and to die is what? So if you kill me, I get a reward for that. So nah, you can't stop a guy that's that heavenly minded. Paul's like, look, if you kill me for preaching the gospel, I get a reward for that. So I'm not going to stop preaching because you're threatening to kill me. We're going to beat you and jail you. Well, then the suffering of this present time is not worthy to be compared. I get rewarded for that too. So you can beat me, jail me, kill me. I'm going to do my thing. That's a heavenly minded man. Amen. Don't ever let anybody tell you that someone can be too heavenly minded to be earthly good. You're only good on earth. You're only useful on earth when you truly are heavenly minded. When you're not focused on the things of this earth, but you're focused way beyond this place. I'm living for something else. This is not home. This is not forever. This is all temporary at best. So I'm living for the life that's to come. Amen. That's how Paul was living. So again, he sees the throne set in heaven and one who sat on the throne. Verse 3. And he who sat there was like a jasper and sardis stone in appearance. And there was a rainbow around the throne in appearance like an emerald. So we get these stones, the jasper and the sardis stones. It says that the one that sat on the throne was like these things. So this is probably the colors of light that was coming forth. The jasper would have been like a diamond. So white light would have come from the jasper. The sardis is a red stone. So there have been white and red light coming forth from the throne. And it says that there was a rainbow around the throne. And so the rainbow was God's covenant that he wouldn't do what again? Flood the earth again. Now, y'all know the rainbow got hijacked by another group. Y'all know. So, but the rainbow originally, right? The rainbow was in Genesis. God had destroyed the earth by a flood. And after he did so, because it was so wicked, he said, I'm never going to do that again. If you don't know where it's at, I'm going to read it with you guys. In Genesis 9, I'll read 11 through 17 of Genesis chapter 9 with you guys. You can write that down. Genesis chapter 9, 11 through 17. This is what it says. God speaking, thus I will establish my covenant with you. Never again shall all flesh be cut off by the waters of a flood. Never again shall there be a flood to destroy the earth. And God said, this is the sign of the covenant which I make between me and you and every living creature that is with you for perpetual generations. I set my rainbow in the cloud, and it shall be for a sign of the covenant between me and the earth. It shall be when I bring a cloud over the earth that the rainbow shall be seen in the cloud, and I will remember my covenant, which is between me and you and every living creature of all flesh. The waters shall never again become a flood to destroy all flesh.
4: 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Revelation can seem like a long book to work through, but it's all in the attitude you approach it. 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Revelation is cool. It's a

0: 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But in reality, it will bring an amazing resolution to all that's wrong in the world. 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And Pastor Bill will be back with more next time in the book of Revelation. 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
1: 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I think one of the greatest gifts as a parent is watching your child have joy and just be excited and, you know, jump up and down for something that you were able to create for them, an experience or a gift or whatever it is. You know, I say that because my kids right now, they're thriving, and they're thriving in school, they're thriving in their sports, they're thriving in church. And to see that as a parent is just so, it just makes my heart so full, because my daughters, they deserve that. You know, and as a mother who never thought I was going to be a mother, I take great pride in making my children happy. And so, you know, the other day, my school, or my daughter's school that I volunteer for, had a glow party, and they were so excited. They were so happy. And now we're celebrating my daughter's birthday. You know, she got to go to Shakey's with all of her friends because we happened to have a spirit night there on the same night of her birthday. So we brought cake, and it just brought so much joy to me to know that my children are living their best life. And not only they are living their best life, but they're living it in a godly way, because they're constantly just thanking the Lord for the life that they had. And if that doesn't make you proud as a parent, geez, I don't know what does.
2: She's my best friend.
3: 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She's a good friend.
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19: Thank you for joining the Sue Freeze Show, and I'm just so grateful and thankful once again to be here with you. It's so exciting, and I just came back from a 10-day trip to the Philippines. I have never been on that side of the world at all, didn't know what to expect. My older sister, she's 7 years older than me, and she said, Sue, would you go travel with me? And I said, sure, I'll come traveling with you, and so I did. And I'm the type that I say yes, and I'm committed to go. And I said, you know, you need to, you know, let me know what's going on. But all I need to know is where I need to go, when I need to be there, and anything else than that, I'll just figure out as I go. And I need to know clothes, you know, like what are we going to be doing so I know what to wear. So that was all I knew when I got on that plane, is that it was going to be a long trip. And I needed to take my snorkel gear because I was going to snorkel. And I was going to experience something new, something, a place that I've never been before. And we were going to snorkel. It was outside, lots of sunscreen because I didn't want to get burned, and clothes that cover up so I don't get burned on my skin and all of those things. So anyway, that's where I came from. And you know, I always ask God to just teach me. I want to learn the lessons. I want to learn lessons from him, and I want to be sure that I'm hearing him and only him. And I think that today's message is about, I think what we're going to call it, is just looking upward. Because whether things are good or they're bad, we still are focused on giving thanks in all things. We have to be thankful in all things. And when we do that, no matter if things are tough or their things are going really, really well, we'll get through it, and we get through all of it. And when you have a thankful heart, when you're just looking around you and going, wow, thank you, God, it just changes things. And some of you that are listening probably maybe don't have a relationship with the Heavenly Father that I have a relationship with. And all I can say to you is that I always ask people, you know, do you know where you're going to go when you die? And a lot of times people say, I don't know, maybe I just go to sleep. And I said, okay, maybe that's what's going to happen, is you're just going to go to sleep. But what if there is a heaven? What if there is a hell and you're living this life? What if? And people that I say this to, they usually don't respond. They usually, I think I planted a mustard seed, because in the Bible it talks about plant the size of a mustard seed and it can move a mountain. And so I think that what I'm doing is planting that little mustard seed, and hopefully it will grow. And sometimes we get to see the fruit and sometimes we don't. But all of us have a responsibility to share, to give love, and not to judge, but to give love. So during this time of being in the Philippines, and have you ever been in a situation with a person that's like a Debbie Downer, somebody that is looking for the negative, looking for pointing out things or judging in a manner in which makes you feel little, makes you feel small, makes you feel like you should feel bad about what you do or who you are. And they think they're doing the right thing by sharing this. But what they're doing is maybe defeating maybe God's purpose in their life. I know for a fact that I don't want to be a person that does that. I want to be a person that is inspiring, encouraging, motivating, building people up, not tearing people down. That's just not my nature. I don't know where you are in this, and everybody has to take an account for themselves, because I'm not judging other people. I'm learning this myself, and I want to always be in the situation to where I'm shedding light on the subject maybe, but I do it with such love and such kindness that I am hoping that it's in a manner in which people will receive it and maybe think about it and grow with it. If it's constructive and it's kind and it's loving, then I think that's a good thing. Are there times where I've fouled that up and not done things right? I would say, yeah, there probably is. If you're tuning in right now and you're going, what is this show? You know, what is this? Who is this Sue Freeze person? My name is Sue Freeze. This is the Sue Freeze Show. You can go to Sue Freeze, spelled like fries, oneword.com, and you can check out the website. You can connect with me. I have people that are saying, you know, why are you on country, or why are you on Christian, or, you know, I'd rather this or I'd rather that. And there's other people that call and say, oh my gosh, I was driving and I was in a desperate situation where I felt like I was going to take my life. I wanted to take my life. I had thoughts of taking my life. And then you start talking about suicide. And because I found your show, I listened to the words and it created a new thought process in my mind, and it prevented me from moving forward in the thought process of taking my life and ending it now. And then I have people saying, you know, you have no place being on, you know, you're not doing good. You're not, you know, what are you bringing to the table, and these things. And again, Debbie Downer. And all I can say is because I've had people share with me how the Sue Freeze Show has helped them and how they look forward to the Sue Freeze Show, I feel better. And I can't listen to the other side. And I was talking to Craig on the way in, and we were in the elevator, and I'm like, you know, I just feel the Lord's leading me in this direction, but I'm not sure how to present the conversation to you, listener, right now. And he said, gosh, I'm doing this Bible study right now, and it's called, Don't Let the Devil at the Table. Don't let the devil at your table. And that's kind of like the naysayer. It's kind of like the person that's talking down or making you maybe think that maybe you're off track. Now, if somebody says something and it gives you a question in your mind on, are you on the right track and are you doing right and are you being the kind of person that God would want you to be, then the answer, if the answer is yes, you are, and you have confirmation and you have discernment to know that you are doing the right thing, you are on the right track, and when you get to the point where you realize that that person, it's their problem. It's their problem. And we can still be kind. We can still be loving. But do we need to receive that? When the devil comes to steal, kill, and destroy, even someone that you love, that you think should be loving you, even if you have somebody in your life that's in your inner circle, if they're not speaking health, truth, and love into your life, then maybe it's time to think twice about whether those people should be so close in your circle. Does it mean not to love them? No, absolutely not. But maybe they don't need to be in your inner circle. I guard my circle. I have to. Because there's so much coming at me every minute, every day, that if I don't do that, I'm not going to be able to be what God wants me to be. I hope you understand this. It's like if you want to be better, you have to be with people that are better. If you see somebody that has a lifestyle that you want, as long as it's according to God's will, then you'd want to hang out with those people because it rubs off on you. I used to tell my kids, you are who you hang with. So check who you're hanging with and who you spend time with. And those people are either going to change you in a good way or rub off on you in a bad way. There's certain people in my life, and I'm doing this because take an assessment of your own life and the people that you have in your life. And ask yourself the question, are they there to support you or are you there to support them? Are they depleting you of energy or are they bringing more energy into your life? For a life partner, how important is it that you have somebody that is bringing power into the relationship, bringing God into the relationship, bringing love into the relationship? Are they bringing more in to energize and bring things more spiritual and more powerful, or are they depleting you? If they're depleting you, then maybe they're not the right person to be a life partner. Maybe that's not the right person. I've spent so much of my life trying to fix the situation, trying to fix my marriage, trying to fix this person. And one thing I have really come to grips with is that I can't, and neither can you, fix another person. And if they're going to mess up, if they're going to make wrong decisions, we have to let them. We just have to let them. And we need to focus on, don't have to, but in order to move forward in a positive direction, the way you do that is by assessing and evaluating who you are letting in to your circle. Being in the Philippines, it's like paradise. It's like paradise. It's like Hawaii. I think Hawaii says it's paradise. And it is from the lushness of the growth and the green and the fruits and just all of that. And the ocean and the temperature of the ocean is amazing. And the clarity of the ocean is amazing, unlike what we have here in California. I can't even tell you the last time I've been in the ocean in California because it's just dirty and it's cold. I have a son who surfs. He surfed on Mother's Day and he loves it. But he also loves it in Hawaii, and I'm sure he would love it in the Philippines too. I spent most of my time snorkeling, being with my face in the water with the snorkel and the mask and my fins, and I'm just moving around in the water and I'm swimming with the fish and I'm seeing the coral, and that salt water is so good on your skin. It's just so amazing. And the water, I don't even have to think about dipping my foot in first. I just jump right in because I know that water is clean and that water is warm. And the sun is hot and it's humid and it's very humid there. But it was an amazing time. And I experienced sailing no engine, just sailing with the wind going through the sails and the momentum of everything and just hearing that. And oh, there's just something about that that's renewing and reviving. And so often when we work and we're so busy all the time, taking that little time out to just experience God's creation. And I was sitting there and I'm just thinking, wow, God, thank you for allowing me to be able to come and be on this trip and to fly all the way over here. It was just amazing. And I think about just stop every day and look at the size of God. Stop and look at the size of God. Who is God? What is his personality? What are his character traits? And I will say that, according to the Bible, he is everlasting, he's just, he's caring, he's holy, divine, omniscient, omnipotent, and omnipresent, and sovereign. He is light, perfection, abundance, salvation, wisdom, and love. He is our creator, savior, deliverer, redeemer, provider, healer, advocate, and friend. Never forget who lives inside you. The Lord is the great God, the great King above all gods. That's Psalm 95:3. You know, I often travel by air, which I did to go to the Philippines, and one of the benefits is the glimpse I get of God's perspective. I like looking at my challenges from 37,000 feet above the earth. I can see that no problem is too large for God's intervention and marvel that no person is too small for God's attention. God is always able. If you don't need miracles, you don't need God. I don't understand the situation, but I understand God. So many times, that's my answer. When people say, why? Why? I don't understand the situation. I don't. I'm not God. But nothing is too small for God's attention. God likens our life in him to seed time and harvest. Do you realize how miraculous that is? Let me give you a conservative example. Suppose one kernel of corn produces one stalk with two ears. Each ear have 200 kernels. From those 400 kernels come 400 stalks with 160,000 kernels. This huge harvest is a result of one kernel planted only one season earlier. Pretty amazing. Pretty amazing. The miraculous realm of God involves multiplication, not addition. Our confession to the Lord should be Jeremiah 32:17. Ah, sovereign Lord, you have made the heavens and the earth by your great power and outstretched arm. Nothing is too hard for you. Is anything too hard for God for you? For many years I prayed. I prayed for things because I didn't understand. And when things didn't work out the way I wanted them to, I thought, did I just not have enough faith? Did I not know how to pray? Or was the person that I was praying for and praying to, not to, but for, you know, they have a decision, they have a choice on what they're going to do. I can't control that, and neither can you. You can't fix, you can't control another person. So I guess the message in all of this is that if you're living with a Debbie Downer, a buzzkill, if you're living with somebody that's tearing you down with his words or her words, if you're living with somebody where you feel like it's just, and I'm not saying give up. I'm not saying give up. I'm just saying give it to God. I'm saying give it to God and maybe seek godly counsel. Because maybe it's something that's simple, that could be fixed with the right help and the right guidance. Once you've done that, and if you've done that, and you still find that things are just getting terrible and worse, I don't like giving up. I really don't like giving up. But I also have seen so many times where people are being abused verbally, physically, and they stay. And when I think about God and Him creating us in His image, He did not create us to be abused. There's a lesson in all of it, and what part are we playing in that? I think it's an important lesson. But I have come to the realization that not always is it me. It's not my fault. It's not my fault that somebody is reacting or responding the way they do. It's not my fault. If I have a part, if I am triggering, if I'm pushing buttons, then that's up to me to fix that. But not everything that goes on in relationships is your fault. Take ownership of what's yours. My problem was is that I took ownership for it all because I thought, you know, if I just prayed harder, if I had more faith, that everything would work out. And that's not always true. Because God gives us freedom of choice. That means whoever it is that you're thinking about right now, that person has a choice on whether they really care enough, if their actions speak louder than their words, what are you going to listen to? I think it's important that we pay attention. Is this person a person of integrity? Is this person's character something that you respect and can trust? Or is it something where you're always going to be wondering the next turn? And I think these are important things for us to ask ourselves. And what are we teaching our kids? What are we teaching our children? You know, God says to train them up in the way they shall go and they will not depart from it. What are you training them? What are they seeing? What are they experiencing? Are your actions the same as your words? Are your actions speaking louder than your words? What are we teaching our kids? Consistency is really important, but consistency in the right direction is vitally important. Be consistent. And be loving, be kind. You know, do those things that are important and accept responsibility for when you make a mistake, because you will, and you will, and you will. And that's okay. It's okay when you make a mistake. His grace is sufficient, and God gives us grace. And I'm so glad He does, aren't you? I'm so glad He does. Yes, so glad. I'm going to read this. Thank me in the midst of the crucible. When things seem all wrong, look for growth opportunities, especially look for areas where you need to let go, leaving your cares in my able hands. This is Jesus talking to you. Do you trust me to orchestrate your life events as I choose, or are you still trying to make things go according to your will? If you keep trying to carry out your intentions while I'm leading you in another direction, you defy your desires. Be on the lookout for what I am doing in your life. Worship me by living close to me, thanking me in all circumstances. Are we doing that? Are we doing that? If we're doing it, great. If we're not, we can start right now. Today's the beginning of the rest of your life, right? So don't beat yourself up over anything that you've done already. Give yourself grace. Give yourself forgiveness and move on. Learn from it and move on. Remember the rearview mirror and the windshield? The windshield's big because that's where you're going. The rear view is where you've been, and it's a lot smaller. And we just glance at it once in a while just to see who's back there. But we don't stay there, right, because we could cause an accident. We want to make sure we're looking forward with our windshield, right? So make sure that you're doing that. Humble yourselves, therefore, under God's mighty hand, that He may lift you up in due time. Cast all your anxiety on Him because He cares for you, and He does. You know, He says in Philippians, be anxious for nothing, but in everything with prayer and supplication, bring all your requests to Him, and He'll direct your path. Be anxious for nothing. How many of you listening right now are anxious? You're anxious. I was anxious. I was so anxious, but I'm not now. I'm not anxious. You know why? Because God has me. And I know that whatever is going on, and believe me, there's things going on, but I know that in all of that, God's in control of it as long as I hand it over to him. And he's gonna direct me, and he's gonna pave the way for me. It doesn't mean I'm not gonna have hard times. It doesn't mean that. It doesn't mean that Christians have it all together and that they, you know, they've got a golden ticket. It doesn't mean that. It means that we rely on God. Yes. Does it make it weak? No, it makes us strong. I have more power. I have more direction, more discernment, more guidance, protection, provision. That's who God is. And I have all of that because I'm a believer and that I put my faith and hope and trust in him. Give thanks in all circumstances, for this is God's will for you in Christ Jesus. That's 1 Thessalonians 5:18. I hope this half, this part one of the part two series is wonderful. I hope it helps you. And connect with me by going to Sue Fries, spelt like fries, onewordcom, and give me an email. Tell me what's going on. I'd love to hear from you. And if you need pest control, please call Ecola Services. 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
19: 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And we will help you. See, especially, you know, business owners, you have a certain area that you cover. This show is from San Diego to San Luis Obispo, and we have different stations that are in each one of those areas. And so we can help you in the area in which you service. So contact me, Sue Fries, spelt like fries, oneword.com, and I will direct you and help you. I've been advertising for a very, very, very long time. I do know the ins and outs, and it's very inexpensive to sponsor this show. And when you do that, you get to put your toe in the water and see if it works for you. And I know it will. And then once it does, then I would give your information over to a rep in the area in which you need to have more information. And that person would help you and guide you from that point on to get you set up and ready to roll. And I would love to be able to help you with that. And E.C.O.L.A. would love to have you sponsoring us. And we've been around for a long time, and we're looking for other people to jump in with us. And maybe that's you. All right. Also, if you have a story, if you have something you'd like to share on the Sue Free Show, I would love to talk with you, and maybe you could get a seat at the table here and talk to the listeners here about whatever it is that's going on in your life that you feel the Lord's leading you for a message. We would love to hear from you. And, you know, it's wonderful when we can share our stories, because I think our personal journey can help others who might feel isolated. The devil wants to make us feel isolated and alone, and we're not alone. We are so not alone, and we can help others by telling our story. And sometimes it's kind of difficult and we're scared to do it. But I'll tell you, every time someone's come in and I've talked them into coming on the show and sharing their story, something happens. Something happens because it releases something. And when you help other people, there's something that's so grand about giving. It's better than receiving. And when you give a piece of you to the listeners here or anywhere for that matter, it's so helpful. And why would we not want to make a significant impact in other people's lives? That is what this show is about. It's the pursuit of passion, purpose, and connection. And I would love to connect with each and every one of you. So if you have a story and you're feeling led to tell your story, the Sue Free Show would love to be the place in which you could do that. So contact me, please, and let's go forward with this, all right? Now, this is part two. And I talked on part one about my trip to the Philippines and about Debbie Downers and not letting the devil sit at your table. And I think that's so important. Another thing that I think is really important is retreat to advance. Because in our lives, we're so busy, right? A couple weeks ago, I talked about an aha moment I had. Have you ever had an aha moment? I had an aha moment, and the aha moment was I wrote down busyness, B-U-S-Y-N-E-S-S. And right after that, I was in a church service, and he was talking about busyness. And I wrote with a Y, and then I wrote right under it, business with as business. And it came out busyness, you know, just Y and I is the difference. But when we run a business, we are super busy. And people say, my gosh, Sue, you're so busy. My daughter says, you're so busy. I know, you know, you want to spend time with the grandkids, but you're always busy. And I'm like, yeah, I am, but not too busy for my grandkids. So we're going to Disneyland again. And I'm excited about that. And we had Mother's Day together, and that was wonderful. And I just love these grandkids, and I love my children, and I've spent a lot of time with them. And sometimes they don't remember all the time taking them to school every day and bringing them home every day and doing homework every day and making dinner every day. You know, those are things that we do as moms or dads. You know, but now they're grown-ups, and my daughter has kids, and I think she has a new understanding. I always told her that when you have kids, I'm going to seem a lot smarter than maybe I already and than the way you think of me now. You know, because sometimes, I don't know, I think kids just think they're so much smarter than their moms and dads. But when they have kids, they realize a whole different realm. And it's so funny because sometimes I'll do something with one of the children and my daughter's looking at me in kind of an awe kind of face. And she goes, wow. And I said, what, honey? And she goes, I do that with them, but you've never seen me do that with them. And I've never seen you do that with them. I said, honey, that's because I did that with you. And it's funny how these little things pass on and the kids don't even know that until they see you do it. And then it's like this eye-opening moment. So sometimes the most important thing we can do is get away to a peaceful, God-filled spot, which is something I just got back from doing. I needed time to renew, regroup, and rest. You know, I got off the plane. It was a long flight, and I took a sleeping pill on this long flight to the Philippines, a long, long flight. And I ended up getting there, and they had a get-together 2 hours after we arrived. And I said, I'm just going to lay down for a minute. Do you know I laid down, and I slept for 10 hours. And my older sister, who I was traveling with, she goes, oh, my gosh, I've never seen you do that. I've never seen you sleep that long. And I said, well, I don't sleep that long very often. And I must have needed it, obviously. And I slept on the plane. So I must have needed some sleep. And sometimes we just have to let our body regroup and revive. And that's what I did. This is one of the most powerful concepts I have incorporated into my life right now. I am writing a book, and the book is on, well, I don't really want to go there. My biography. I'm going to write a book about my life story. And, it's really interesting when you do things like this, because you have to reminisce, you have to have a timeline, you have to do all of these things. And in doing that, there's little moments where I'm going, wow, I didn't realize that that was going on at that time. And this is where I was, and this is what I was thinking at that time. I also have a Bible where I will write in the side of my Bible, certain, like when I'm reading a book, reading a chapter, and something hits me from the Lord. I always ask, Holy Spirit, please guide me. Tell me what I'm, you know, let me learn what you want me to learn out of what I'm reading right now, because sometimes it's different. Because it depends on where you are in your life. And you can read a scripture today and 6 months from now read that same scripture. And you most likely are going to get something different out of that scripture than you did 6 months earlier. At least that's what I have experienced. And that's why reading the Bible every year is a good thing. It's really a good thing to do. So when we draw away for a time, we can see and hear much more clearly about how to go ahead. Jesus did this many times during his earthly life, especially just before, after major decisions. The Bible says, in quietness and confidence shall be your strength. There's something invigorating and renewing about retreating to a quiet place of rest and peace. I like to have my coffee in the morning. I like to pray before I put my feet on the floor, but I like to pray with my cup of coffee. I always have my cup of coffee, and it's mushroom coffee now, and I love it. But I pray because I want the Lord to reveal to me what he wants me to do that day. And he wants me to see with his eyes, feel with his heart, love with his heart. I want my words to be his words to people. I came back from this trip, and there was quite a few changes that were made at the office. And I welcome the changes because I'm really trying to trust my key staff and my staff to make decisions based on training that I've given them, conversations that have been had. And by leaving and letting them run, it's really helpful for me and it's helpful for them because they don't have me to lean on, and they get to talk together as a group, as the key staff, and discuss proper protocol, you know, how we should move forward and why, and get the advice they need from the resources that we have at our disposal. And it really helps. And when I come back, and I'll like, it was really interesting because the staff meeting we had on Monday, we always have staff meeting on Monday. Instead of me going, all right, here's what we're doing. I've been gone. They've been there. I said, okay, get me up to speed. What's going on? And it was really wonderful because each one, we went around the table and they each had a time to get me up to speed. And I love that. And I was very proud of every one of them. I was proud of them all because what they did and how they handled it and explaining it to me, it really gave me a peace to know that they had it. And retreating into a quiet place of rest and peace is a time where you have just time for yourself to just kind of get your breathing down, your heart rate down, just peace and calm. And then you ask the Lord to reveal to you. So you just, please God, let me hear your voice. I want to hear what you want me to hear, and I want you to direct me in the path you want me to go. And I don't want to have anxiousness. I don't want to be worried and scared, and I want to have victory. Lord, show me the victory. Let me see it. Let me feel it. And give me the direction which we need to go as a company, me personally. And then I put my desires in front of him, It's not like he doesn't know them already, because he does. He knows every hair on your head. He knows every word before you speak it. He knows all of this already. So he's not asking us to talk to him for him to get the knowledge. He already has it. But it's healthy for us to speak to him with our words, and our ears hear our words much better than hearing someone else's words. And it kind of helps us in our direction to speak it out loud. You know, there are times when we should not see people, times when we should direct our whole attention toward God. I believe that we should have a place of refuge, a place out of the normal scope of living, a place where we can retreat to advance and focus on the Lord. Do you have a place like that? If you closed your eyes right now, don't do it if you're driving, but if you closed your eyes right now and you just thought about the most beautiful, peaceful place that you've dreamed of or you've experienced, where would that be? Now, I can tell you I have three places, but one that is the most exhilarant or stands out the most with me is one place in Hawaii, but another place was early in the morning before my son could drive. He loved to surf, and he needed me to drive him. So this was one morning where it must have been a weekend, because, you know, it probably was a weekend. We got up really early in the morning, and we drove to the beach, and I sat in the sand, and I had my little baby girl. She was very little at the time. I don't even know if she was walking. And I watched the sunrise while my son was out surfing. And I just remembered the peacefulness of it, with the seagulls and the smell of the ocean and the sound of the ocean and the seagulls and just the feel of the sand and the air and just the sky and the sun coming up. It was the most beautiful, beautiful moment that I think I've ever experienced, where I felt as one with the Lord. And I just felt he was right there with me, because he created all of it. He created all of it. And it was so wonderful to just be in his presence. And it was just me and him, even though my son was out in the ocean and my daughter was right next to me, probably in my lap. It was just so wonderful. And I just remember thanking him for that moment. And anytime I get like really, really stressed out, really just beyond, the world is caving in on me, and I know I'm victorious in Jesus' name. No weapon formed against me will prosper. I can do all things through Christ who strengthens me. I say those things over and over again when things were just hammering me. Do you know what I'm talking about? Have you ever had that? Maybe you're right in it right now. Maybe that's you right now. Oh my gosh. The Lord's speaking to you right now and saying you don't have to stay there. We learn from it, and we actually learn how strong we are and how much we can handle when we feel like we can't handle it at all. But yet he reveals himself in a manner in which we get through it. And once we get through, we're going, oh, I thought that was going to be super bad. But man, it wasn't as bad as I thought. And guess what? We made it. We got through it. God and I got through it. We got through it together. And it was because of him I got through it, because I kept focusing on him. And he says that I'm victorious because I'm a child of God. And as a child of God, we're victorious because God's victorious. No weapon formed against me will prosper. And if you're a believer, then you can accept that too. That's something you can say, because that's what God says. It's important to intently associate with your loftiest dreams as often as you can. Find a place where you can do that in privacy and comfort. In Isaiah we read, "But those who wait on the Lord shall renew their strength." Oh, this is the one with the eagles. I love this verse. "They will mount up with wings like eagles. They shall run and not be weary. They shall walk and not faint." Learn to wait upon the Lord. Make a regular appointment with yourself. It will be one of the most important appointments you keep during the course of a week or a month. Choose to retreat to advance. See how much farther you move forward with God as a result. I met some people in the Philippines. It was a group of people. And most of the people on this trip were single. And I watched these people. They're amazing people, women and men. And I just met a whole group of new friends. And I don't know what their political affiliation is. And that wasn't a topic of conversation. We enjoyed the sun. We enjoyed the ocean. We enjoyed the fish and the food. Now, the food, now there's something. I have to tell you, I stepped out of my comfort zone big time. On the buffet that they had a huge buffet. They had fish heads with the eyes still in, and that was something that they ate. They had entire fish with the eyes still there, and I've always said, you know, if people invited me to go eat with them, I'll say, they go, oh, do you have any, you know, any things that you don't want to eat? And I said, the only thing I can say is I will not eat anything that's looking back at me. And I did. I ate something that was looking back at me. It was tuna, and it was delicious. It had little bones in it that I had to be cautious of. But there was a lot of food that I was weary of, leery of. I would try it. I tried anything and everything because I felt like I owed it to myself to do that. I was cautious of getting sick. I did take an hepatitis A vaccine, and I'm glad I did, I think. I don't like getting shots, but I'm glad I did. But the food was an experience. Snorkeling was an experience. Being with these strangers that are now friends was an experience. Seeing the Philippines and meeting the people there and seeing their culture and experience their caring nature. There was such warmth with these people. Their dogs would roam around in the streets and you could tell that they had litter after litter after litter just by looking at them. All the dogs were very, very, very skinny. They were so skinny. And they had these streets. They used motorcycles a lot. Motorcycles was their biggest way of getting around. And they had motorcycles that had an enclosed car-like thing that was small that fit two people. And the motorcycle was inside it. And they were sitting on the motorcycle, riding their motorcycle. And you had, and they're called tutus or tukus or something like that. Tutus or something. But it was kind of interesting. And I went in the ride with them. And one of the motorcycles that one of the guys had was an old 80. I think it was a Honda. And the first motorcycle I ever rode was exactly that motorcycle. And it was so funny to see it and have it pulling two other people because it doesn't have a lot of power. And he was shifting gears and he was in the wrong gear. I was concerned because we were going up a hill and I'm like, oh boy, he needs to change gears. And I was with somebody and they were surprised that I knew that, but I do ride a Harley and I have my motorcycle license and I've been riding motorcycles since I was really young. So it's something I know about, and it was surprising to these guys. What else did I experience there that was so amazing? Going sailing, I think I said that. Just the people. And there were people that I would rather spend time with. There was one person that just seemed very negative. And I did my best to be friendly with that person, but I didn't want to hang with that person. I don't want to hang around people that are negative. I don't want to hang around people that are putting other people down or gossiping about other people. That was going on a little bit too. I want to be with people that are building other people up. I want to be around people where, when they come in the room, they light up the room. And I want to laugh. I want to have fun. I love taking pictures. I love, experiencing new things. And so I found a group of people that were fun. They were fun. And what made them fun is they felt good about who they were. They didn't mind being silly. They didn't mind enjoying and just being who they were and be being around other people that accept that, it's really freeing, isn't it? It's freeing. God created us to be specific people. We're not like the person next to us. We're not. And we shouldn't want to be. We're not robots. We're not repeats. We're special. We're uncommon. I love that. I love that. And if I can share with other people that confidence of being who you are and accepting yourself for who you are and accepting others for who they are and looking for the good, speaking the good. I love your hair. I love those shoes. I love how you smile. I love your laugh. It's contagious. Isn't it wonderful to be around people that are saying things like that? Or what's your

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2: Do you ever have those moments when God just shows up and you're just like looking around in a circle like, God, did you just do that? It's Cheyenne hanging out with you. You know, I was kind of stranded earlier this week. It's a little complicated. So I have a debit card and my husband usually holds on to it and I have it on my Apple Pay. So that's how I pay. And so this particular time I was trying to get gas and I did not have my phone or the card. So it was a little like, oh my God, what do I do? What do I do? And so I kind of was just trying to figure out like, okay, do I have any other cards in my car? So I was looking through my car. I was looking through, you know, the thing, because sometimes I have like cash cards where you can transfer the balance and then that's how I use them, because I've been doing this for a while. And there's got to be a better way, but I'm just not fixing it. But anyway, so I was trying to figure out, and my friend actually shows up at the gas station and I start talking to her and I'm just like, you know, I wasn't even telling her about what's going on. We were talking about our kids and stuff like that. And so she said, you know, I bought these snacks or whatever, and I got, she had change. She just had like a $10 bill that she had come out of the quick stop for. And she was like, I told her what was going on and she gave it to me. And she's like, oh, here, you could take this. And I was like, you know, you don't really think about it, you know, but I was like, oh my God, God knew that I needed help. I'm pretty sure he knew that I needed help, and he sent my friend. And sometimes, you know, you can think of that all which ways that you want to, but I'm thinking that God saw a need and he put someone in my path to help me.
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14: Hi, I'm Mark Finley with Hope Lives 365. When Shadrach, Meshach, and Abednego would not bow down to the golden image that Nebuchadnezzar set up, they were thrown into a burning fiery furnace. Now get this. A universal world leader, Nebuchadnezzar, has a universal decree that anyone that would not bow down would be thrown into the fire. Here is a death decree. Why wouldn't they bow down? It was a violation of the commandments of God. They were thrown into the furnace, burning fiery furnace. Nebuchadnezzar looks in there, and he sees not three men, but verse 25, Daniel 3, I see four men loose walking in the midst. The form of the fourth is like the Son of God. Jesus Christ protected his people in that crisis, and he protects his people today in every crisis.
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0: Welcome to A Passion for Christ, a heart-to-heart conversation with pastors called to build the kingdom of God here in Southern California.
1: Welcome to A Passion for Christ. I'm your host, Donna Rush. You know, it seems as though every time, I don't know about you, but every time I open up my email or I check the news, there seems to be a new study about our young people going through depression and anxiety or searching for answers in a very confusing world, not even finding safety in schools as we have so often seen, and so much in culture that can be just so overwhelming. So I have to tell you, I am very excited for you to get to know my guest tonight because he has a passion for Christ in welcoming young people to his student ministry right where they are and sharing the hope that is found in a relationship with Christ. And he has some unique ways he's using social media too that can help all of us at any age. So we'll tell you about that. Plus a podcast that really encourages us to live and long for the day of Jesus' return. So here to share about his passions is Jake Walker. He is the lead pastor of students at Christian Assembly Church in Los Angeles, those critical 6th through 12th grade years. Welcome.
2: Thanks so much, Donna. It's such an honor to be on Passion for the Christ. I'm so excited.
1: I'm glad to have you here. And I have to say, as we get started, you're a brand new dad. Yes,
2: I am. Yeah, my son, William Christian Walker, he's about 2 months old. My beautiful bride, Noelle, is just the most amazing mom already. Aww. We're definitely, you know, a little sleepy. Wow, what a gift. I've been telling people, I knew I would have a fresh revelation of the love of the Heavenly Father.
1: Yeah.
2: But I feel like I'm having a fresh revelation of the joy of the Heavenly Father because I have this new constant source of joy in my life, in my son. And that just makes me realize our Heavenly Father, not only does he love us like that, but we bring him joy when we're in Christ. And so that's just been a really special thing. I have this new just constant source of joy in my life, and it's just such a gift.
1: It's hard to explain that until you experience it, isn't it? As a parent, I know.
2: Exactly.
1: Gosh, that's so wonderful. I was going to ask you if that had any impact on how you like just view life and Jesus and things, and you just went right into that. So it's so true. It's so true. I was wondering, though, has it had any kind of impact on you when it comes to kids? And now that you minister, I know that student group, 6th to 12th grade, any impact kind of there in how you view them? And
2: well, you know,
1: they were once that size.
2: I know. Isn't that amazing? You know, my deepest prayer for William has been, Lord, would you give him a hunger for you? Would you a passion for Christ?
1: Yes.
2: We're on this podcast.
1: Aww.
2: Would you give my son a hunger for you? My mom always taught us and told us that she always prayed for our hearts. And she tells us as pastors now, because my brother's also a pastor, my wife's also on staff with us as a youth pastor, and she says, pray for the hearts, because one day these kids are going to go off to, one day William, God willing, is going to go off to college, and then there's going to be less accountability, less oversight, and he's going to follow his heart's desire.
1: Right.
2: And so my mom has always taught, my mom's the best mom ever, my dad's the best dad ever. I have a great relationship with them, but they have taught us and have taught me to pray for our students' hearts. So I pray for William's heart that he would desire Jesus, that he would have a passion for him, have a hunger. And so I don't think it's changed a whole lot because that's what I've been praying for my students. That's what I want for my students, that they would have a passion for Christ. They would have a hunger, that their hearts would be changed. They wouldn't just obey because they're supposed to, but they would obey because they love him with their hearts.
1: Or they don't just obey because they don't want to get in trouble from parents or whatever, but it's really that desire.
2: Exactly.
1: I love that. I think all of us as parents want that.
2: Amen.
1: For our children.
2: And we certainly
1: do, no matter their age. That's right. That is why we pray. So you minister to this, as I've mentioned, that 6th to 12th graders at Christian Assembly Church. That's there on Colorado Street, Colorado Boulevard, right there in LA, by the way.
2: That's right.
1: How did you come? You just mentioned this a little bit, that you have a great relationship with your mom and dad. Did you grow up in a Christian home? How did you come to know Jesus as your personal Savior?
2: Yeah. Well, I do give so much credit, first of all, to God's grace, but also to parents who, first and foremost, not perfectly, but genuinely love the Lord. And I think that's so powerful, is I saw in my parents not perfection, but I saw a genuine love for God. Like, I saw my parents even apologize to each other at times, or even apologize to me sometimes. Not that that happened often, but they weren't telling me, hey, Jake, love Jesus, but then were, you know, being like a Pharisee or a hypocrite and not loving Jesus themselves.
1: You're right.
2: They were doing it themselves. They were going to church not because, you know, that's just what you do, but because they wanted to, and they wanted to gather, and they wanted to love the Lord. So I saw in my parents not the fake thing, but the real thing. I think that had such an impact on me. But I'll tell one more story.
1: Yeah.
2: And that's when I was growing up, I have a brother and two sisters. I'm the eldest.
1: Okay.
2: And my brother Levi, one of my best friends to this day. Aww. And I had another dear friend named Kyle Calvillo. And we grew up together, and we got really into Nintendo and, you know, GameCube and Super Smash Brothers, which is still a game that people play today.
1: Oh, yeah, they do.
2: Yeah, but we got super into Nintendo characters, and we would actually, this is when we were pretty young, we would do like some, you know, making up stories in the backyard or wherever, and we'd pretend to be these characters. And then it grew from Nintendo characters to Marvel and superheroes and stuff like that. And we would tell these characters, you know, I would pretend to be, you know, Hulk, or Levi would be, you know, Captain America, Kyle, these different characters. And we just enjoyed that so much. And I think by God's grace, this put in me a love for the good. The desire to fight for, like a hero does, for what is good. And by God's grace, Donna, somehow he helped me see that there's a more real story that's more epic than the most epic Marvel story ever. And I could be a part, like these superheroes were being a part of this beautiful, noble, powerful cause.
1: Right.
2: They were laying their lives down. I could be a part of the kingdom of God and see people saved for eternity. How much more epic and important is that? Somehow, by God's grace, God took that love for playing imaginary stories, you know, and superheroes, and said, Jake, come and be in my story, because it's he's the hero.
1: Yeah.
2: But he wants me to be a part. And so that God gave me a love for the good, a love to want to be a part of his mission. And what is his, what did he give us as his disciple? He said, you know, all authority has been given to me, therefore go and make disciples of all nations, baptizing them in the name of the Father, the Son, the Holy Spirit, teaching them to obey everything. And I will be with you to the very end of the age. Right. And so I have a clear mission, and I get to be a part of a story like I always wanted to be. And so, it's, it hasn't been a perfect journey, but I've never, when I came to believe the gospel that Jesus really lived, died, and rose again in real history, and one day there's going to be a judgment day, and it all depends on, do we know Christ or not? Have we been reconciled to a holy God through Jesus Christ? When I, if that's true, then I said to myself, then I have to make my life about helping people know this God. And so that's just a little story of how I kind of developed a passion for Christ, and it stayed with me.
1: You know what? That's given hope to a lot of parents right now who say, I can't get my child away from the Nintendo or the game. Lord, maybe they could share this story. Yeah, you could be the hero, you know, and share his story, you know, and relate to that. Actually, that's actually pretty ingenious. Do you share that at all? Do you think about that when you're ministering this age, the 6th through 12th grade? That's kind of a great
2: I know, yeah. I have shared that story before, and right now it's kind of like, oh, students, I just pray that you don't get distracted. I pray that God would make that transition to be like, oh my gosh, I don't want to live a digital adventure. I want to live real. A real adventure, which is found in Christ.
1: That's great. I love that. All right. So I mentioned at the top of the program, you know, there is so much going on in culture. There is so much confusion. There is, you know, a lot of young people, the ages that you're working with, they may even have some, you know, social skill deficits sometimes, or depression or anxiety or what have you, because of what they've gone through, and schools being closed for a while and then coming back, and then the things they see in the news, and a lot of culture, things going on in culture, and a lot of questions. I was just wondering, how are there some unique things now to this generation that you're seeing that you're having to address and how you're doing that?
2: Yeah, it's a great question. And there's so much, mm-hmm. you know, but I really, me and my team at CA, mm-hmm. We just believe that God's word just doesn't change. While so many questions come up and there's so many, you know, loud voices in our society today that are pointing away from God's word. We just believe God's word doesn't change. And of course we share it and we preach it and we teach it in a way of grace and truth, right. love. But we just really seek to humbly and winsomely, show who Jesus is and what he says. And we see that students, you know, some students do, decide to reject, but there are so many students that are craving a real relationship with Jesus. And so I, you know, as this, you know, we've come through this pandemic season and, it's been so difficult. And I remember listening on a podcast, Dr. Henry Cloud, a pastor was talking to Dr. Mm-hmm. Henry Cloud, who mm-hmm. is so excellent in so many ways about, you know, helping people with, you know, what's going on in their health and their emotions. And yeah. the pastor was like, Dr. Henry Cloud, what do people really need right now? And one of the things Dr. Henry Cloud said was people are so separated. We need this connection, mm. you know, and people. And in today, you know, our students are so tempted to just be, you know, isolated on their phones. Mm-hmm. And so one of the things we're able to offer, you know, at church and at CA is a place to connect with other people yeah. who are seeking to know the Lord and come to know the Lord. So we offer life groups, which are small groups of students in addition to our, you know, our big gathering. You know, a part of that is smaller groups where students can get connected with each other, have people that are loving them, supporting them, knowing them, listening to them, mm-hmm. and can wrestle with some of these questions. I think that's something that our this generation wants. They want to be able to ask some of the hard questions. Yeah. They want answers, which we believe God's word gives those answers. And they also need that connection,
1: yes.
2: Peace. So I'm thankful that we have a space that we can offer. Hey, let's wrestle through some of the hard questions and let's do it together and let's have God's word be the foundation and the authority.
1: Amen. If you just joined us, you are listening to A Passion for Christ. I'm Donna Rush and we're on 99.5 KKLA. My guest is Jake Walker. He is lead pastor of students at Christian Assembly Church in Los Angeles. And if you want to find out more about Christian Assembly Church, you can go to cachurch.com. That is so wonderful what you said about that connection, you know, that this group of students really do need that connection and not isolate on these, you know, games or on their yeah. phones or what have you. And you mentioned the life groups. So share with me how that works. And you kind of separate the 6th, 7th, and 8th graders out, right?
2: That's right.
1: From the 9th through the 12th graders.
2: That's right.
1: They meet at separate times,
2: yeah.
1: right?
2: Mm-hmm.
1: And then, so share with me about that and then how the life groups fit into all of that and what that is.
2: Yeah. So, our ministry for the 6th, 7th, and 8th grade is called 678. It's on yeah. Saturday nights at 6 p.m., just 6th through 8th grade. And we do our life groups by grade and gender. And for, those groups, they meet before our actual program. So the life groups meet from 4:30 to 5:30 and it's by grade and gender. We have, you know, background checked volunteer adult leaders as well as us pastors that lead those.
1: Uh-huh.
2: And so, yeah, we go over curriculum kind of oftentimes related to what the message will be later, always grounded in God's word. For high school, we do life groups every other week and it's a part of the actual program. So our high school group, you know, 9th through 12th grade on Wednesdays, we meet from about 7 to 8:30, and on life group nights, we just have a short time of announcements and then we go into worship, the teaching from God's word, and then we immediately break up into our grade and gender, life groups and we discuss the sermon, how we can apply it to our lives. Again, always grounded in the Bible and in the word. So in the midst of that, going through curriculum, we also have time to just connect and yeah. hear each other, listen to each other. Isn't that, somebody said recently, it's hard for people to tell the difference between being loved and being listened to, because being listened to is so close to being loved. And so I love that in our life groups, students have the chance to be listened to. And that's such a way that they feel that love. Yeah. So they get to be loved and listened to, but also get to have the truth of God's word. And that's something I'm so passionate about is I feel like that's one of the biggest, obviously, weapons of the enemy for all of humanity, but especially to our young people, is deception.
1: Yes.
2: And being deceived. And so I love that God is so gracious, so generous, so loving, that he's given us the Bible. He's given us his word. And so I just feel joyful and passionate to show students the beauty and the treasure of the word of God. And so that's a goal, you know, in our life groups, that students would come to treasure the word of God and be transformed through that community.
1: Now, do you have stories with this, the way that you do the services? Do you feel like these students that attend there, does it create an atmosphere where they're really comfortable in bringing in their lost friends or bringing in people who would not normally come, their friends that would not normally come into a church?
2: Yeah, we have new students pretty much every week.
1: Yeah,
2: we have a lot of new students, and we also are intentional about having programs that are specifically geared for our students to, we call them invite nights.
1: Oh, great.
2: And so we have programs where, and it's not like a bait and switch thing, like where it's like we're trying to do something totally different than what we typically do. We still have teaching, we still have worship. But we also have, you know, some extra elements and stuff to introduce students. So yeah, we have students inviting their friends often.
1: Yeah.
2: And that's the goal. You know, obviously to worship God, to disciple the students that are there, but also to reach the lost.
1: Yeah,
2: you know?
1: To share with others who don't know him. Amen. And just have a place, a comfortable place. They know that they'll be listened to and loved to bring them. That's great. Now, I want to share with all of this passion, and you mentioned God's word and the truth of God's word, something that we all probably, each and every one of us, needs to do more, and that is memorization of scripture. So you are so passionate about this. You've actually started an Instagram account that's specifically geared toward, I guess, all ages.
2: Yeah, right? Totally. Yeah. Anybody.
1: Anybody can come. So tell me a little bit about that.
2: Okay. Well, you know, the Instagram account really is an overflow of just a passion in my heart. So I pray that I would be doing more in my private time with the Lord than I ever do in a public space. That's one of our CA students team's values, is private before public, right? We want to be, and that goes back to my parents showing me this, that, you know, when I was growing up, every time come down the stairs to have breakfast, whatever, before I go to football practice, my mom's there with her candle and her Bible and reading, you know, and going after it. And that example is so powerful to me. So I want to be living in my integrity in my private life before I'm ever on Passion for Christ with Donna Rush. Right?
1: Yeah, okay.
2: And so,
1: just make sure. No.
2: Yeah, exactly.
1: Yeah, no,
2: so
1: gotcha.
2: I love scripture, and I love the Bible, and I love to memorize it. And, you know, I'm thinking of one passage right now. It's Proverbs 4:20-27 that says, "My child, pay attention to what I say. Turn your ear to my words. Don't let them out of your sight. Keep them within your heart, for they're life to those who find them and health to one's whole body. Above all else, guard your heart, for everything you do flows from it." I believe that.
1: Yeah.
2: I believe that God's word is life. It is health to our bodies. It's a treasure. I think of, you know, Psalm 119, and it says, "Oh, how I love your instructions. I think about them all day long. Your commands make me wiser than my enemies. You know, I'm even wiser than my elders. For I love your word. How sweet your word tastes to me. It's sweeter than honey," you know, and just some of these verses. And I just think, I just want people to know how powerful and beautiful God's word is. And so, it's changed my life. I believe it changes me to love the Lord. And so I just thought, hey, this is something I'm passionate about. This is something I have a little bit of a knack for. And so why not share it?
1: Yeah.
2: And so I just basically, started, just sharing it on my Instagram account, just short, little, tiny passages with a thought at the end. And so, that's kind of, it's just interesting, because it's just something very simple
1: But is this daily or weekly or?
2: Yeah, I was doing it daily for a while. It's kind of, now that I have baby Will, it's a little bit more sporadic.
1: Well, it'll give people a little more time to get that verse memorized before coming back, right?
2: Yeah, exactly.
1: Is that the goal, that the people will listen and maybe that will be like their memory verse until the next time they check in?
2: Or what is like, it's kind of like, the podcast that I'm a part of too, it's really just encouragement.
1: Yes.
2: So I want to inspire people to memorize, but really, you know, Hebrews 3:13 says, therefore encourage one another today while it's still called today, so that none of you may be hardened by sin's deceitfulness. I believe in encouragement. And so the heart of the Instagram is really to encourage people in the Lord. And yes, to encourage people to memorize scripture, but really, you know, to put courage in people to follow Christ and to memorize scripture.
1: Okay. Well, so you did memorize the podcast. So I want to make sure we get that in here. From what I understand, that your podcast too is to really equip people to live for and long for the day of Jesus' return.
2: Yeah. So I just feel like, living with eternity in mind,
1: right?
2: Living with that day in mind changes how we live today.
1: Yes, so true.
2: And so, and throughout, especially the New Testament, it's just constant. The day is coming. And how are the Christians to endure all the suffering and the persecution? It's the hope of heaven. It's the hope of Christ's return.
1: Yes.
2: And so to make it a long story short, I went on a little spiritual retreat, and I was listening to another pastor who I just love and admire, his podcast. It's just about apologetics. And I was thinking about, Lord, what's his, you know, kind of avenue to glorify you? And it was this kind of apologetics thing. I was like, what if I started, what would I talk about? And I just felt like God spoke to me, eternity. That's what you're passionate about, Jake, and people being ready for eternity. And so I was like, you know what, Lord, maybe this is something you're inviting me to. And so my heart is not so much, when exactly is the day coming?
1: Right.
2: The Lord says,
1: We do not know.
2: But he says to live alert, live ready. And so I just want to encourage and equip people to think about heaven, to think about eternity, to think about that day where we stand before Jesus face to face. And I believe if we could think about that more, that, oh my gosh, we would live lives of more purpose for Christ. We would live lives of more passion for Christ. And so that's what it's about. I just talk about different topics. It's weekly. It comes out on Monday mornings. And it's just like,
1: what is it called?
2: It's called Living for the Day with Jake Walker.
1: Living for the Day with Jake Walker. Yeah. All right. Yeah. We'll have to look for that one. All right. So any last moments? We're almost out of time. I can't believe it. Any last just advice you have for maybe parents who are having trouble with kids like, oh, I don't want to go to church?
2: Yeah, absolutely. I would say, don't give up.
1: Yeah.
2: Don't give up praying.
1: Yeah.
2: Don't give up treasuring Jesus yourself. Mm. Like I said at the beginning of this episode, what was so powerful, one of the things that was so powerful for me, in addition to God's kindness and grace, was the integrity and genuineness of my parents' followership of Jesus. And so I would just say, don't give up. Love Jesus with all your heart, soul, mind, and strength first. And don't give up praying. Mm-hmm. Don't give up being a part of a local church that loves the Bible. And don't do this alone. Get other parents that love Jesus and love their kids. And that would be what I would say.
1: Well, thank you so much. That's some very sound advice. Thank you so much. I appreciate you for being here so much. You've been listening to A Passion for Christ. I'm Donna Rush, and my guest has been Jake Walker. He is the lead pastor of students at Christian Assembly Church in Los Angeles. To find out more about Christian Assembly Church, you can go to cachurch.com. 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Thank you so much for being here. And thank you for being here with me on A Passion for Christ. I'm Donna Rush. I invite you to join me weekday mornings right here on 99.5 KKLA Weekday mornings 5 until 10 a.m. for SoCal's Morning Rush for all of your favorite ministry programs.
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4: Do you ever feel like sometimes the Lord is missing you, or you're missing the Lord?
3: It's Cheyenne here. You know, I went to church the other night, and it's been a while because I've been saying for the whole month, as my daughter's birthday is my birthday, is so much going on. So we have a lot of planning. We did a vacation, so we did end up missing church on Sunday, and her birthday was on that Thursday, so we missed the midweek service. Anyway, long story short, I finally get back to church, and I feel that weirdness. And it's like that feeling that you haven't been there in a while and you need to reconnect with the Lord. And let's be transparent, because I know I'm not the only one, right? And in that moment when it's praise and worship going on, I really, really try to dive deep into just giving my all to the Lord, giving my praise to the Lord and lifting it up to Him, for giving Him all the glory. And it really humbles me. It humbles me in that moment just to be thankful for the Lord. And in that moment, I feel connected again. And so I don't know if you needed to hear that, but sometimes you just really need to humble yourself before the Lord, offer that praise and worship up to Him, give Him all the glory, and you get that Holy Spirit feeling come over you like you're back home, you're safe. And I cannot express how much I love that feeling.
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9: The debate on healthcare is, it's a privilege, because if we were to use the term right as it applies to the Constitution, and if government should provide something to the population because it's a right, then it would make sense that the government would have to provide every citizen a firearm because of the Second Amendment, because that's a right.
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17: Well, friends, Romans, countrymen, Americans, lend me your ears. 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
18: And David James.
17: And Gina, grateful that we are on the road to show 400. I think we're like 9 shows away from that 400 place. So.
18: Wow. To think that when I started doing this, I just thought, well, first, when I first started, I thought, well, we'll just test it out a little bit. And here we are almost 13 years later, Dave.
17: Beautiful to watch how the show has grown and blossomed. And all the guests you have had over the years, have you just sat back and just counted up and named all the guests you've had? I mean, you've had a power-packed almost 400 shows here.
18: I know, and we've had some amazing guests in the past.
17: This one's going to be no less exciting because we had a widows conference last Saturday, and Gina, oh my goodness, what a powerful conversation you had. You talked about meaning and purpose there for the widows. So just two things. Number one, I wanted you to unpack last Saturday and how your thoughts of those ladies that were there at Calvary Chapel Chino Hills, and then that meaning and purpose is not just for widows, it's for all of us.
18: It is not for just widows. It's for everyone. And so the conference went so well. We had a packed room. The women that came, Dave, as you know, they one by one, as they come through the door and we greet them, and then we start to talk to them and welcome them in. And many of them, you know, share their story. It's not uncommon for me, you know, to give them a hug and say, how long have you been a widow? And then they'll just give you a little tidbit about their backstory and what happened. And they're not older women either. A lot of them were women in their 40s and 50s. And so some tragic stories, just very sad stories. But yet we always marvel at how uplifted the day is, because we've done the loss and grief conferences. We've done widows conferences. You would think it's going to be a really sad day, and it's not. It's uplifting. And so I hope that that's our major prayers, that we encourage and we're able to uplift a lot of these gals that came. Kathy, who heads up our widows group, she did Finding Hope. Excellent message. Kathy has been a Bible study leader there at Calvary Chino Hills for years and just a very good speaker. And then our friend Debbie Rooney did Finding Joy. And of course, if you know Debbie's backstory, she lost her husband and her son in a plane accident. And so she's got quite a story, but she was able to talk on finding joy, and it was powerful. And then I covered finding purpose and meaning. We're going to talk about that a little bit tonight. The main thing about it is everybody was created by the Lord for meaning and purpose, not just some of us. Hear me on that. If you're listening, driving in your car, thinking, oh, this doesn't apply to me. Well, guess what? It does.
17: Yes.
18: And in fact, last week we did, why are you bored if you're a Christian? How can you be bored if you're a Christian? We did last week. And so this kind of goes along with what I was saying last week. If you're bored or you think you don't have meaning and purpose, you got the wrong Jesus.
17: Yeah, right.
18: You have bad theology. You are missing out. And I'm really thinking the enemy works overtime on this area. And so one of the key things we're going to talk about is your identity in Christ. And you can't have an identity without Christ.
17: No.
18: But we'll get into that. I want to start out with some Bible verses, okay? Because I'm not making this up. This comes right out of Scripture. Galatians 2:20, I have been crucified with Christ. It is no longer I who live, but Christ who lives in me. And the life I now live in the flesh, I live by faith in the Son of God, who loved me and gave himself for me. So that should be the attitude of our hearts. 1 Peter 2:9, but you are a chosen race, a royal priesthood, a holy nation, a people for his own possession, that you may proclaim the excellencies of him who called you out of darkness into the marvelous light. Ephesians 2:10, for we are his workmanship,
17: yes,
18: created in Christ Jesus for good works, which God prepared beforehand, that we should walk in them. I think it's pretty obvious that God created us for purpose and meaning, to have a fulfilling life. And you know, the main reason he created us is to be the praise of his glory. That's what scripture teaches. Dave, do you mind? One of my favorite verses is Psalms 139, 13 through 18. Could you read that?
17: Yes, the psalmist, 139, 13 through 18. For you created my utmost being. You knit me together in my mother's womb. I praise you because I am fearfully and wonderfully made. Your works are wonderful. I know that full well. My frame was not hidden from you when I was made in a secret place, when I was woven together in the depths of the earth. Your eyes saw my unformed body. All the days ordained for me were written in your book before one of them came to be. How precious to me are your thoughts, God. How vast is the sum of them. Were I to count them, they would outnumber the grains of sand. When I awake, I am still with you.
18: I just love that verse. It always makes me tear up. God was so intentional when he created you. Yes, you.
17: Mm-hmm.
18: He did it with intentionality, and it's so intimate. I love that verse because it shows how much he loves us. I wove you together in the depths of the secret place. I mean, wow. So even before you came to be, he knew you. And as I said at the conference, you are a living soul created in the image of God. One of the great teachers of the faith once said, if you could see your soul, you'd fall down. It would blind you. Sadly, we think our bodies are the ball game, and our bodies are extremely important. And of course, it's all attached to our soul. But we are a soul that has a body, not a body that has a soul.
17: Right.
18: And yet we spend so much time on our earthly bodies, you know? I mean, us women with our hair and our lashes and our nails and always worried about dieting. And we've got to take care of our body. God makes it very clear he wants us to keep our temple clean and well kept. But we do so little for our soul. And that's another talk that I do, but that's for another time. So we're going to talk about knowing your identity in Christ. Because a lot of it, you know, it was interesting at the conference, I asked people to call things out. I said, what is an identity? And I don't think anybody really, you know, people were saying, well, it's you. And that's true. But I was like, well, unpack that. And it was hard for them to do because they really hadn't thought about this, you know. I'm going to tell you like the Webster's definition of identity. So just a general description of what is identity. Identity is a set of characteristics that make a person or group unique, including their physical traits, beliefs, personality, and experiences. So physical traits, beliefs, personality, and experiences. Physical traits and personality we're born with. In today's world, your physical traits can be altered, okay?
17: Yes, right, yes.
18: But the physical traits you were born with and your personality you were born with. And then even in your personality, there's a portion of it that your parents and part of it was shaped. I always think of my little grandson, Frank William. We named him, my son and daughter-in-law named him after Frank because he was born right after Frank passed away. And my son is Frank, and so we passed it on to my grandson. He is so much like his grandfather, my husband, my late husband. He did not know his grandfather, but he says things, he has mannerisms that are his grandfather. So he was obviously born. So some of this is just simply in our DNA.
17: Hereditary,
18: okay?
17: Yeah.
18: Beliefs and experiences now, those we usually take on. Experiences often happen to us. So sometimes out of our complete control, sometimes not. But what we do with our experiences is very important to our identities. I'm so glad that just the general description includes experiences. Because you see, what we do with what life hands us is important. And we talked about this at the conference. You have a choice. Debbie Rooney talked about this in Finding Joy. You really do, after crappy things happen and bad experiences come our way, and some people have more than we can even imagine. Some people have less. We have to make a decision on, okay, how am I going to handle this? And, you know, it's common when something bad happens to go through a stage of grief. It's not even over maybe a physical death, but the loss of a job, a divorce. That's huge, by the way. You have to really reshape your identity. And a lot of times there's bitterness and betrayal and all of that. It's really up to us, a big part of this, on what we do with experiences. Now, as a believer, let me ask you, who has Christ made you to be? Do you know your own story? I'm always amazed at how people that I meet, even gals from the widows group, people at church, don't really know their own story. Have you ever just asked somebody off the cuff or randomly, so what's your story? Some people are real, they hop on it, like they tell you, they know their story. Others are like, oh, well, they don't even know where to start. So that's why I told the gals at the conference, you know, if you don't know your story, why don't you journal it out? Because it's interesting when you do that, it helps you to have this different perspective. You're sort of looking in the rearview mirror. It's kind of a good experience to see where you've been and where you've come and where you're going. So you kind of can't know all that if you don't know your story. Who are you at the core of your being? Mm. Do you really know? I mean, I have to say, I thought I had a pretty good handle on it, like before Frank passed, back in my old, I call it my old life, when Frank and I were together for almost 35 years. I had a full life with Frank. We went through eloping and the baseball life and having our kids and then the radio career, him going back to school, me going back to school. My grandson was 3.5 years old when Frank passed away, and my daughter-in-law was pregnant with Frank William. So I had a full life, and I really was gratified. You know, I was a wife, a mom, a grandma. Life was good. But now, here I am at 64 years old. I'm a widow, and I'm doing things I never thought I'd be doing. And I have a different kind of gratifying life. But I can honestly tell you, I really kind of get who I am at the core of my being.
17: So, Gina, let me ask you this. What do you know more of yourself now than you knew then? In other words, identity, it's got a whole bunch of ingredients like a recipe. You know, our identity can be partly what we do, partly who we're married to, partly if we have children, don't have children, partly in our hobbies, partly in all of these things. But how, put it to a real tangible, you're in tune with your identity now than you were then. Does that make sense?
18: Okay. That's a great question. That's a great question. So as many of my listeners know, I lost my husband in a tragic accident. So I went through a period called grief, and it was the deepest personal pain I have ever been through, psychological pain. I was shattered, truly. I was rocked to my core. But I was also very aware, and my daughter remembers me saying this. Sometimes she said I'd be sitting, you know, we'd be sitting at dinner or something, and I'd say, I really am a Christian. And my kids would kind of look at me like, right, Mom, you are. But see, what was happening was I was being tested by the fire. I had not really been tested. And not that I had a perfect life, okay? Frank and I went through the end of his baseball career, having to adapt to life out after baseball, some heartache with ministry, you know, people disappoint, ministry can disappoint, some of that, the empty nest syndrome. I took that hard. I grieved when Frankie went to Biola University and went to college. I had to get used to that. So it's not like my life was perfect, but I had never been through the horrible, deep personal pain. It really did. The Lord refined me by the fire, in all honesty. And I made a choice, like, I'm going to cling to you, Lord. I don't like what's happening. I didn't want this to happen. This wasn't what I thought was going to be like. I was turning 51 when Frank died. And I'm like, I'm 51 and I'm a widow now? Really? You know, it took a while, but I accepted it and I was going to grow through it. And that was the name of our conference, by the way, was Season to Grow. So it was a real learning curve. It was called the School of Hard Knocks. It deepened me. It deepened me to the core of my being, and it changed my character. I never thought there was a part of me that liked to teach. And so, but that's when I do the radio show, like right now, I get to teach. When I speak, I get to teach. I'm a counselor now. I get to teach people, you know, one-on-one, which I love. But I've even grown to love speaking to a room of women like I did at the conference. And that was something I did not want to do ever. I didn't want a microphone in front of me ever. Okay. I was like, I am a one-on-one person. I believe you can't really get to know somebody until you spend time with them one-on-one. So it's common for me to even take my grandchildren one at a time because I like to bond with them and get to know them and get them to get to know me. You asked about how I deepened as a person and how I really got to know the core of my being. Right. So my priorities became more clear. I always had good priorities, you know, back when I was raised, my kids, God, my marriage, my kids, you know, Frank and I knew our priorities. So it wasn't like I had bad ones. But I had some things that started to change after Frank died. I learned life is short. Be in the moment. Don't sweat the small stuff. Don't get caught up in the stupid stuff. Don't worry so much. And I couldn't stand then. And after Frank died, I said, I'll never play in that game again. And that was Christian legalism. Mm. And I think it's a real little issue in the church today because often we get caught up in legalism. Who's doing what? And we're not doing that. And then it causes us to fake it. Mm-hmm. So I say that to every believer out there. Stop faking it. Be honest and real. And don't worry about who did what and who went to see a rated R movie. I use this as an example at the conference, and I'm not telling people to go see rated R movies because a lot of them, they're rated R because they're smut.
2: They're filthy. Yeah.
18: And there's sexual content, mm-hmm. and there's unnecessary cussing, you know. But my two favorite movies of all time are The Passion of the Christ and Saving Private Ryan. And those two movies were rated R, because of content. And in Saving Private Ryan, because of language. But when you see the movie and you're in the middle of warfare, it was real. It was real life. And people don't say, gosh, jolly, golly, you know, they're cussing. And so, you know, as a mature Christian, you have to see through some of that and not be so childlike. I remember Frank and I were going to go see Saving Private Ryan. So I can't remember what year this was, but it was a long time ago. And somebody from our church said, well, you know, it's rated R. And my husband just kind of was like, I know, but we're going to go see the movie. It's rated R because they have real life war, you know, battle scenes. All of this to say, I deepened as a person. Before, when Frank was alive, I was very caught up in planning for the future. He and I both, we were, in fact, the day before he passed away, we were in the backyard. And I'm actually looking at my backyard right now, in fact, and none of it happened, okay? Because Frank and I, the day before he was hit on his motorcycle on the 210 freeway, we were saying, you know, maybe we should put a swimming pool in, and Frank wanted to redo the whole backyard. And I was always like, no, Frank, because he liked to do that. And I'm like, no, it's too much money, but we were talking about redoing the patio. Anyways, we were planners. I've learned that it's okay to plan, but don't be obsessed with it and don't expect it to happen. I found out my whole life changed in the blink of an eye. I thought I was going to grow old with Frank. That's not happening and that's not going to happen. So I've learned to live more in the moment. All of that changed my character. I started noticing people connected to me in a powerful way, in a neat way. Like when I was Frank's wife and I'd be at the studio, you know, everybody was nice to me. Hi, Gina, you know, and everything. But after going through the loss of Frank and the grief that I was in and the people at the station, they were just wonderful to me. But I was started to have like more meaningful conversations with people. And I just deepened as a person. That's the only way to say it.
17: Gina?
18: So does that answer your question?
17: It does. And in the final moments that remain, I just want to invite you to encourage

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7: Happy Saturday. Jesus loves you.
6: Yes, he does. Thank you, Coraline. My name is Cheyenne, and you are hanging out here with me on 99.5 KKLA. I want to give all the moms out there a huge Mother's Day shout out. You guys rock. Keep doing what you're doing. And as our role as mothers, it is our job to bring up this new generation of little disciples, right? Our little disciples. So I encourage you, be that role model for them. Continue to mold them. Show them how we are supposed to act. You know, it's hard out there for moms. We're struggling with so much.

0: things day to day. You know, we also, most of us work full-time jobs and we mother 24/7. It gets frustrating. It gets hard, but I encourage you, when you're facing those hard, frustrating, struggling moments, just know that you can pray in front of your kids. You can pray in front of them. You can, you know, kind of, I need to pray for a second, because I do that. And if they see you doing that, then they will learn that there is a solution to the problem when you're stressing out and you're freaking out and you have too much going on your plate. There's a solution. Just like my mom taught me, I take a deep breath, calm down, pray, and just get my bearings again, because the God that I serve has my back. Awesome. Have a great weekend, everybody. And all the Mother's Day out there, I hope you have a lovely day, whether you're spending it all day with their kids.
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0: 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Pastor Steve will be teaching the Word of God straight from the Bible with truth and no compromise. Today we're going to be in a topical message that relates the truth of the Bible and our current days that we are living in.
11: today we're going to be looking in the book of Joel, and I entitled this message, Our Time is Now. You know, time is an interesting subject. You know, most of us would relate time to, well, what time we get up in the morning, or what time we eat breakfast or go to work. Although time can seem to slow down at times, I felt like I was in the fifth grade for 25 years? But lately, time seems to be racing by. You know, the Bible says this about time in Ecclesiastes 3:1. It says, there is a time for everything under the heaven, a time to be born, a time to die, a time to weep, and a time to laugh. And then there's Mick Jagger of the Rolling Stones. Now, he sings time is on his side, but looking at him and Keith Richards, I'm not so sure that time is really on his side. And it was John Lennon of the Beatles that said this quote, time you enjoy wasting was not wasted, end quote. But I say, time wasted, well, it's just wasted. Know this, as Christians, we have no time to waste. We live in a time where people are looking for meaning, where people wonder, is there something more to this life than what I'm seeing? You know, our world is broken all around us. Our political system is polarized. There's cultural wars, different ideologies that are tearing us apart. And many Christians, they embrace all of this hysteria that we see, leaving them anxiety-filled, hating certain elected politicians because they follow what the world says to hate, just like everyone else does. But shouldn't Christians be a voice of reason instead? For we don't have to succumb to all the fear by the uncertainty that surrounds us. It was Charles Spurgeon. He was known as the Prince of Preachers that had passed away, you know, a couple hundred years ago. And those who were facing trouble, he said this to them, quote, trials teach us what we are to dig up, and they dig up the soil of our own soul, and let us see what we are actually made of, end quote. I wonder how you and me are dealing with all the issues that we're facing today. No, the war in Iran, the high gas prices, the division in our country. Let's not forget, you and me, as believers in Christ, as Christians, we're the only Bible that most non-believers will ever read. I mean, do you think your coworkers that are not Christians are waking up in the morning and reading, having Bible devotions? No, they're not. But when you are the Christian around, or you're the token Christian in a family, people look at you and they look at your reactions to the things that surround us, and they base what they think about Jesus, Christianity, the Bible, on how you react to things. So it's critical for you and me to keep our focus on Jesus while pointing others to him. You know, because God has given to you and me, that's us, his sons and his daughters, great promises that no matter how tragic or how dismal things might become, our God has promised to never leave us or forsake us. Just as God split the Red Sea for Moses to save his people, or how he saved Daniel from being eaten in the lion's den, or even David from being killed by a giant named Goliath. You and me as believers know that God will always defend us. But why did God save Moses in the first place, and Daniel and David, and so many others? Because they put their trust and their faith in him. They didn't check what was trending on social media. They simply took time by faith to pray. So what kind of faith do you and me exercise today? Like, what is your faith on a daily basis? How does that work itself out? You know, we live in a time where people are looking for real hope, not empty hope that the world peddles around us and all the news stations that leaves a massive void inside of us. Remember, Jesus promised in the Word of God, he never promised us an easy passage on this side of heaven, but he did promise us a safe landing in heaven one day in our future. And as true believers in him, we should never run from the trials that come upon our lives, for God will speak to us within the walls of that misery. We will never know what tomorrow will bring, But you and me can know the one who holds our tomorrows. This is why we can be a voice of reason to everyone that's around us, to point people to the only one who can truly save us. It was Hudson Taylor, he was a missionary, and he said this quote, "The Great Commission is not an option, it's a command to be obeyed." Now, with that as a backdrop, you know, we're going to look at this Old Testament book of Joel here, and we're going to consider this first point here, when life is hard. Why? Because, well, life is hard many times, you know, and that's exactly what was happening in the life of the prophet Joel. He was faced with what seems to be an unbearable amount of trouble. Now, trouble can be defined as things that disturb us, things that agitate us. It's those things that are harassing us and bringing difficulty into our lives. This is what prompted Joel, and of course, through the inspiration of the Holy Spirit, to record this message of hope here in the Old Testament as one of the minor prophets. Now, he was in hardship. Now, let's see what we can glean from all the trouble and hardship that Joel was facing. And what was that? Well, it was locusts. It was like millions of them, and they were devouring the land around him. Now, some of you on the radio today might be thinking, well, how in the world can these locusts that Joel was facing in his life from some 2,800 years ago relate to me in the 21st century right now today? Well, as we will see, they will relate to us in every single way. For Joel's message is timeless. And why is that? Because trouble, the difficulty and the pains of life, they hit us all, from the rich and famous all the way down to the poor and the ordinary. We are all suffering from overtaxation here in the United States. We have high gas prices and all the other issues that just come along with life. And for me, you know, living here in Los Angeles, there's all kinds of problems, you know. And of course, the people of God have been called by God, though, in the midst of all of these problems and circumstances, for a much higher purpose and calling. It's an eternal cause, you could say. It's a timeless objective. For God has called you and me, no matter where we live at in the United States, to stand up in the midst of the darkness that surrounds us. We are to rise above the mediocrity that is all around you and me. As believers, we are to be bearers of light, His light, shining His hope on those who are broken and hurting around us. This would mean not spending so much time on social media as we start engaging people more, people that are neighbors, people that we work with, family members. It's engaging them more face to face with those who are hurting and those that are around us. You know, I was just talking, I had to call my insurance company on something, and it's a huge insurance company. So whenever you call in, you know, you'll get a call center, and it might be anywhere in the United States. So I ended up talking to this gal yesterday, and she was in Dallas, Texas. You know, we were talking about the weather and, you know, what have you. And then, you know, we started kind of joking around, and she was laughing. And so she made a comment. She says, you know, this is the best phone call I've had all day. And I said, oh, well, guess what? It's not going to end there. This phone call is going to get better. She goes, what do you mean it's going to get better? I go, well, will we get done with our business? It's going to get better. So anyway, we went ahead with the business, and she fixed what I needed fixed on our insurance and all of that. And then she goes, okay, well, is there anything else I can help you with? Well, I said, well, no, but I want to share how the phone call is going to get better. And she says, well, okay, how's it going to get better? And I said, well, when's the last time someone told you that there's a God in heaven that loves you and cares about you? And she says, well, I don't know if I've ever been told that on a call here at work. My mother has told me that before. And I said, well, hey, listen to your mother. But I went on to encourage her, and she had like teenage kids, and I went on to encourage her, and I was just sharing some scripture with her. And, you know, she was a believer, but it was a wonderful opportunity to encourage her in her day. And then I told her about our free app that she could download, and I was telling her about this message I had just done on the Sunday before, and it would be encouraging for her. And she goes, you know, I'm going to download that app. I'm going to listen to that. And I said, well, look, hey, it's a great thing, because if you hate it, delete it. It costs you nothing. And she started laughing. She goes, well, I probably won't hate it. I go, well, I don't think you will either. But I said, it'll be a great opportunity for you to be encouraged. And, you know, maybe you hear a message and you can go to our app and find the whole message and all that. And if you like it, you might have a friend in Lincoln, Nebraska, or you might have a friend in Miami, Florida, and say, you know, this would really relate to them. Well, right on our app, it has a little button you just push and you can forward that whole message to their phone on a text message. So you can say, hey, man, you should listen to this message. Boom. You text that message and now it's on their phone. They can just hit it and listen to the same message that you just listened to. Think about how you could minister to people that are all around. You know that on Sunday, my son, he's one of our pastors at the church, he came up and goes, hey, Dad, you know, we just sent a Bible to this guy in Wisconsin, or gal. I mean, it could have been a gal, but we sent a Bible to this person in Wisconsin. And I'm like, really? And we're not on the radio there or anything. So, I mean, how did that person even tune in and was listening? But because somebody, like maybe one of you listening, forwarded a message to them, because we're not on the radio in Wisconsin, but yet that person was ministered to because they listened and all of that. That's why it's so important for you to be used by God, to be that voice of reason. You hear something that you think might minister to a friend, send it to them. But again, that's what we're all about here at Core Church Los Angeles. And that's why we're here in a dark city, but we're a bright light. And we minister to people and we teach the truth of God's word. You know, I tell people all the time, you know, the Bible is not always what you want to hear, but it's always what you need to hear. And so if you're not plugged in with a good church and you live within an hour of LA, why don't you consider coming to Core Church LA? Yeah, you might jump in the car. You're like, Pastor, excuse me, can I stop you right now? Do you know that gas is like $5.50 a gallon here in California? Yes, I know that. It's crazy. I'm paying the same amount. But it's like, what is your soul worth? If you're not fellowshipping at a place where you're getting ministered to and fed, isn't it worth, you know, that little extra to drive and to get into a place where you can be challenged in the Word of God? But if you're too far away, I fully understand. You can still, again, just like I was saying, you can download our free app. You can watch live on your phone. You can watch live on YouTube, you know, what have you. But you can check us out at corechurchla.org. Well, anyway, with all of that, getting back to our message here, you know, my experience in life is this. When you're around people and they look like they're hurting, it's because they're probably hurting. But I've also experienced this when you look at people and they don't look like they're hurting. They look like they got it all together. Oh, yeah, everything's great. No, they're probably hurting on the inside because we hide a lot of things on the inside. There's so many issues and circumstances in life that can just go sideways. You know, in 1912, there's this young man named William Borden. He was a graduate of Yale University, and he was heir to the Borden family fortune. They were multimillionaires. But he, that young man, he left it all to be a missionary in China. Now, this is in 1912. So he got as far as Egypt. It took like a month to get to Egypt. I mean, it's not like you can just jump on a plane and fly. This is 1912. So anyway, he got to Egypt, but he died of a cerebral meningitis. And he was only 25 years old. And you're thinking like, oh, wow, what a waste of life. I mean, like, this poor guy. But he had written in his Bible, no reserve, no retreat, and no regrets in his service to God. You know, this young man didn't hold back. You know, he never turned away from his calling from God. And he left this life and he entered into heaven with, guess what? No regrets. You know, shouldn't we, you and me as Christians, shouldn't we desire the very same? And we don't have to go to China to do it. Like, I've talked to so many Christians as a pastor. Oh, you know, Pastor, I want to go in the mission field one day. Or, hey, I'm saving up to go on this 2-week mission, you know, field in Sudan or, you know, Indonesia. And, you know, if I can just save up enough money, it's like $3,000 or $4,000. And I'm going to go a month here, 2 weeks there, 3 weeks there. And, you know, we're going to go plant fields and paint houses and help people and whatever. And I'm just thinking, you know, that's nice. And, you know, there's a lot of missionaries that are supported by churches here in America. But, you know, in the midst of supporting all these missionaries, we forgot about America. And America has died spiritually. And so let me just tell you about where your nearest mission field is, and you can go on it today. It's only 36 inches away from you. You're thinking 36 inches? Yes, because that's the height of the doorknob on your house or your apartment, your townhouse, wherever you live. It's like all you have to do is just open your front door. There is the mission field. I live in L.A. L.A. County's 10.5 million people, not counting the people that are not documented. Okay, so there's probably 17 million people here. But whatever the case is, there are so many people around us. Your mission field is wherever you go. Your workplace is a mission field. Your neighborhood, your next door neighbor. You know, don't sit there and pray about going to China, going to Indonesia. Why don't you go talk to your neighbor? Why don't you talk to a coworker? Why don't you talk to the person at the grocery store? We should have that same desire. But getting back, you know, to that first point that we have here, when life is hard. Let me read to you what it says in Joel chapter 1, verse 4. So if you're driving in your car, keep your eyes on the road. But I'll read it to you. It says, what the gnawing locust has eaten has left behind, the swarming locust has eaten. And what the swarming locust has left, the creeping locust has eaten. And what the creeping locust has left, the stripping locust has eaten. Well, we'll stop there for a minute. Now, there's a whole lot of eating going down here, and none of it sounds good. But let's see how we can relate to these locusts here that Joel is facing some 2,800 years ago. First, we have the gnawing locust. Now, I read out of the New American Standard. It's a little more defined out of the original Greek and Hebrew. But if you have a King James Bible, it's the palmer worm. But what's important is, what is that word from? What's the original Hebrew word? Well, the Hebrew word means to devour. See, so this could represent the cares of this world. It's those things that devour from the outside. These are the ups and downs of our life, from self-indulgence to the lust of our own flesh. It's anything that can distract you and me from God's will in our lives, for they devour His purpose and plan for us. Second, we have the creeping locust. In the King James, it's the canker worm. But in the Hebrew, it means it's one who licks up the leftovers. I wonder what the cankerworm has gobbled up in your life by allowing your personal sins to go unchecked. Because sometimes we can be our own worst enemy, as we can be prone to wander. As we all know, idle time can be our worst enemy. And having too much idle time and leisure time can cause us to miss opportunities that God has put right in front of us. Maybe today can be somewhat of a wake-up call to get refocused on those who are all around us that are just a little overwhelmed with everything that's happening in our world today. And the third locust is the stripping locust. Now, the King James says it's the caterpillar. You might say, oh, look, it's a cute little caterpillar with 100 legs. Wrong. In the Hebrew, this is the destroyer. This can represent the devil himself. The Bible likens Satan to a lion seeking whom he may devour. You know, lions, you know, when they sneak up on things, that's what they do. They sneak up and they jump on their prey when their prey is unsuspecting. That's what Satan does. He sneaks up on us when we're unsuspecting, and he tempts us in a time that we weren't expecting it. You know, at one point, Satan actually approached Jesus, and he said, hey, Jesus, I want to take Peter, and I just want to destroy him. I want to sift him like wheat. So then Jesus went and talked to Peter, pulled him aside. Hey, Peter, I just want you to know that Satan actually is asking for you by name. He wants to sift you like wheat. Now, if you were Peter, what would you say? Well, Jesus, did you tell him he couldn't have me? I mean, like, you know, but that's what he wants to do. Satan wants to sift us like wheat. That's why Jesus said this, talking about Satan in John 10:10. He desires to kill, steal, and to destroy us. Yes, we can all agree with Joel that these locusts are still trying to eat us alive today. For we are surrounded by those who are being devoured, licked up, and destroyed. Yes, our times are difficult for sure, but as Christians, we're not called to pull a blanket over our heads. We're not called to go crawl into some hole somewhere and bury ourselves, but rather, you and me, listen. We are called as believers to rise up as the people of God. Now look, if you're a non-believer, you're an atheist or an agnostic or whatever, God's not calling you to do anything. But if you're a son or a daughter of the Lord God, if Jesus is your Lord and Savior, He's your Abba, well then He's called you to rise up in this time. We are called to move in the power of the Holy Spirit to accomplish His work in the lives of all of those that are around us. You know, and you know, because look, people are a little alarmed about what's happening around us. Aren't you a little concerned about the rising cost of everything? Aren't you a little concerned about the threats that are around us? Well, if you as a believer are a little alarmed by these things, how much more is the non-believer that doesn't have faith in the Lord God? Again, you might think, but what can I do, Pastor? I'm not a jabberjaw like you. You're a little motor mouth and you'll talk to anybody. I'm not like that. I'm a little bit more subdued, you know. Well, number one, don't be like Sleeping Beauty. You know, wake up. You know, and recognize that God has allowed you to be alive in this generation of time right now, in this place. You know, it was Oswald Chambers that said this quote, God plants his saints in the most useless places. And we say, well, I should be over there where I would be more useful. But Jesus never estimates our usefulness by our standards. God puts his people where they will glorify him, and we are not capable of judging where that is. So look, you're right where God wants you. Wherever you are, you're the light that shines in that place. You're the light that shines at your work. Now, maybe some listening might say, well, you know, Pastor, I just feel a little distance from God and I'm not really in the right place right now to be used and, you know, whatever. You know, maybe I'm living in sin. You might say, well, look, if you are, for those of you that have distanced yourself from God, because God never distances himself from us, if there's a distance, if there's a gap, if there's a severing, it's because we did it by our own disobedience or not following him. But if you want to get back right with the Lord, if you want to say, man, you know, I'd like to have a reboot. I'd like to just ask God to forgive me of my sins. Guess what? He will. If you're willing to say, God, I'm sorry and mean it. Are you willing to turn from your sin? Well, if you are, get right with him today. There's no reason to be distanced from God. So if that's you, and you want to get right with God, and you're willing to say, God, I'm sorry. Well, he's just looking for honesty. Get right with him today. Get right, right now. And if that's you, pray this right now. Mean it in your heart. Oh, Lord, forgive me of my sin. I'm sorry for the things I've done. God, I need your help to get out of this mess I'm in right now. Would you walk with me? Yes, I believe you died for me, and I believe you rose again. Would you be my Lord, my God, my Savior, and my friend? Would you fill me, refresh me with your Holy Spirit? I give you my heart. I give you my life. In Jesus' name, amen. Well, listen, if you just prayed that prayer, the Bible says if any man or woman is in Christ, they become a new creature. Old things are passed away. Everything becomes new. Look, I want to send you a Bible and some notes to help you and encourage you in your walking relationship with Christ. 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And may the Lord God bless you.
0: That's all the time we have for today's message. 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Do you ever feel like you're trying to save and you're on the right path, but then something always happens, like something always just comes up, right? That takes that savings right out of your hand. It's Cheyenne here. You know, I've been trying to save up for like a down payment on a house or an apartment or something for us and my family to move on out of my parents' home. I'm not afraid to say that because we had children back to back to back. And instead of having daycare and paying for that, we ended up staying home, and we are blessed to have a family that is our village. So anyway, we are trying to move out as a family, and I noticed that every time I try to put away, you know, 500, 600 bucks here in our savings, it's always something. It's like we need to pay for the girls' sports, or, you know, it's just a big lump sum that needs to come out right now, or it's the car, you know, it needs maintenance or new tires or something like that. And it's never ending. It always happens. But I was reminded as I was just, you know, going through self-sulking depression mode that the Lord pays the bills. We just have faith in that. He's going to provide. He's going to pay the bills. And we will get there. And I have confidence.
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16: We're in Romans chapter 1, so let's go ahead and stand. We're going to read verses 1-7. So beginning in verse 1, this is what Paul writes. He says, Paul, a bondservant of Jesus Christ, called to be an apostle, separated to the gospel of God, which he promised before through his prophets in the Holy Scriptures concerning his son, Jesus Christ, our Lord, who was born of the seed of David according to the flesh, and declared to be the Son of God with power according to the Spirit of holiness by the resurrection from the dead. Through him we have received grace and apostleship for obedience to the faith among all the nations for his name, among whom you also are the called of Jesus Christ. To all who are in Rome, beloved of God, called to be saints, grace to you and peace from God our Father and the Lord Jesus Christ. And Lord, as we get into your word, speak to our hearts. Lord, we want to know more in regards to your will and also to your truth. So speak to us, Lord. We love you. Go before us now, even as we get into your word. In Jesus' name, amen. You may have a seat. The title of the message is God's Grace Leads to True Peace. Now, as we noted last time that we were together, we gave an introduction regarding the time, regarding the purpose of the letter, regarding to who he was writing this letter, and also we talked about who was the author. And straight from the beginning, we know that it was Paul who introduced himself as the author of this letter. Now, Paul opened this letter with his name, and we talked about that last time we were together, which was a custom in those days. Whenever someone wrote a letter, back in those days, they will write, but they will begin their letter by introducing themselves as the person writing the letter. But because there were others with the same name, I want you to know that Paul had to, quote, further identify himself, unquote, to his readers in order that they may receive from him. Now, Paul also identified himself because he wanted to convince his readers that he had the right to send this letter to them as he shared his credentials with them. So in other words, he says, listen, not only am I just Paul, but I'm also a servant of God. I want you to know who I am. And he begins to identify himself. And we spend a lot of time in verse 1, last time we were together, talking about the credentials of the Apostle Paul. Now, let me run through them quickly. In verse 1, we know that he called himself a servant of Jesus Christ. He called himself the servant of Jesus Christ. I find it interesting that the word Paul in the Greek is Paulos, which simply means little or small. In other words, the Apostle Paul considered himself to be little or small compared to Jesus Christ. In fact, he considered himself to be a slave. That's why he said, Paul, a bondservant of Jesus Christ. Remember with me that the word bondservant is the Greek word doulos, which simply means a slave. So the Apostle Paul saw himself as a servant, or should I say, a bond slave of the Lord Jesus Christ. Now, just for those who are taking notes around this time, I want you to know that there was an estimate of 60 million slaves in the Roman Empire in those days. And a slave wasn't looked upon as a person, but simply as a piece of property. So the Apostle Paul saw himself as not only as a servant, but he understood that he was property of Jesus Christ. You see, in Acts 20:28, the author there tells us that Jesus Christ purchased his church with his own blood. So we, the church, we who make the church, belong to Christ. We are his. He purchased us with his blood. And this is the way how Paul saw himself. He belonged to the Lord. So again, he considered himself to be a servant of Jesus Christ. And then we also saw that he called himself an apostle. Now, last time we were together, we defined what the word apostle means. The Greek word is apostolos. And in the Greek, it simply means one who is sent by authority with a commission. Again, it simply means one who is sent by authority with a commission. We do know that the apostle Paul was handpicked by Jesus. We know that Jesus spent time with him, right, for 3 years. And then we know that it was Jesus who sent him to go and to preach the gospel, as he knows in the following verses, to the Gentile world, meaning non-Jews. Now, I want you to know that this word was applied in those days to representatives of the emperor of the king. As noted, to be an apostle of Christ, it was required for the individual to have been selected by Christ, then he was to be taught by Christ himself, and then he was to be a witness of the risen Christ, which Paul did. And if you're taking notes, you can write 1 Corinthians chapter 9, verses 1 through 2, where the apostle Paul confesses through his writing that he was not only selected and taught, but also a witness of Jesus Christ. Acts chapter 9, you have the time where the apostle Paul was arrested. Prior to him being Paul, named as Saul, he was arrested by Christ as he made his way to Damascus to persecute the Christian. The Lord intervened, and he saved him at that moment. And then we do know that after that, he chose him to go to be his representative to the Gentiles. Now, today we don't have apostles. And yesterday, the last time we were together, I shared how there are three types. The first group is the one, Jesus, Hebrews. We talked about how Jesus was the sent one by the Father. Then the second one was the 12 apostles that he elected. And in the third group, let me just bring a little bit more clarity on that, because someone asked me, I thought there was no more apostles, Pastor. And I kind of, I kind of explained to that person what I meant by that. What I meant is there's no more apostles. But the word apostles means to be sent out. And today, we do know that the Holy Spirit does that work. He sends people out to go and to preach the gospel. Today we call these missionaries. So we have the ones that the Holy Spirit sends out that we call missionaries. So again, today we don't have apostles, but we do have the sent out ones who the Holy Spirit has set apart that they may go and preach the gospel of Jesus Christ. That means that you and I are being called to do that work, to proclaim the gospel to the world. And we're going to talk about more of that as we get deeper into our study. Now notice how he also said that he was separated in verse 1, that he was separated to the gospel of God. Now, before I go any further in regards to that, I want you to know that the word gospel in the original language simply means the good news. And it's used to speak of the message that Jesus died for our sins, that he was buried, and that he rose again on the third day. And if anyone believes in this truth, they will be saved by this message. In 1 Corinthians, if you turn your Bibles right quickly, I want to read this to you because I want you guys to know what the gospel is. In fact, it is the gospel that saves. And later on, the Apostle Paul will write that he was not ashamed of the gospel of Jesus Christ because it was the power unto salvation. This message is what saves us. Are you guys hearing me? It's not religion. It's not a denomination. It is simply the gospel message of Jesus Christ. In 1 Corinthians chapter 15, notice what it says in verse 1. The Apostle Paul, writing to the church of Corinth, said this: "Moreover, brethren," speaking to believers, "I declare to you the gospel," the good news, "which I preached to you," or "which I proclaimed to you, which also you received and in which you stand." He goes on to say, "by which also you are saved." So this good news, Paul recognizes, is what saves us. "If you hold fast that word which I preached to you, unless you believe in vain," or you believe for nothing. He goes on, now he's going to explain. "For I delivered to you first of all that which I also received, that Christ died for our sins according to the scriptures, and he was buried, and that he rose again the third day according to the scriptures, and that he was seen by Cephas, then by the 12. Verse 6 then goes on and says that all of them, that there were over a great number of people that actually witnessed the risen Christ. But notice that verses 1 through 4, we have what is called the gospel. Now, I want you to know that this is called the gospel of Jesus Christ. Christ. In other words, it is what Jesus did, right, that saves us. And it is called the good news of Jesus Christ. But I want you to notice that it says the gospel of God there. Did you notice that? It doesn't say the gospel of Jesus Christ. It says the gospel of God, the good news of God. And he's going to expand on that in verses 2 and 3. But I want you to know that the gospel of God simply states that it originated with God and not with man. So this good news was brought about by God, and it wasn't man's ideas or man's, you know, work. It was God who made this gospel. In verse 9, Paul called it the gospel of his son, indicating that Jesus Christ is God. That's another thing that I want you to know. In verse 9, notice what it says as you turn back to Romans chapter 1. He says, "For God is my witness, whom I serve with my spirit in the gospel of his son." So notice it says the gospel of God, then it says the gospel of his son, again indicating that Jesus Christ is God. But I also want you to know that Romans, this book that we're reading, this letter, focuses on God more, while the other New Testament letters focus more on the challenges and also on the problems of the church. So the other New Testament letters, or, you know, main focus is on the problems and the challenges, but here this letter focuses more on God. In fact, there was one commentator who noted this, quote, he said, "God is the most important word in this epistle. Romans is a book about God. No topic is treated with anything like the frequency of God. Everything Paul touches in this letter, he relates to God. In our concern to understand what the apostle is saying about righteousness, justification, and the like, we ought not to overlook the tremendous concentration on God," unquote. So again, this letter, you're going to see how his main focus is on God. In fact, in the first chapter, we're going to talk about the wrath of God, and later on in the verses of this chapter, and also in the beginning, we'll talk about the grace of God. But again, I want you to know, you note takers, that God appears about 153 times in the book of Romans alone. In fact, it is, quote, an average of once every 46 words, unquote. In fact, there is more times than any other book in the New Testament that the word God appears. Compared to other words in Romans, for instance, the word law appears 72 times. The word Christ appears 65 times. And the word sin appears 68 times. The word Lord appears 43 times. And the word faith appears about 40 times. But those words compared to God, there's way more than those. And that tells us that this book is focused on God. So if this letter is focused on God, well, God's Spirit is telling us that we need to be focused on Him more too. You hear me? We need to be, our minds are to be dominated by God and what His heart is and what His will is for our lives. Is your life focused on God today? Or is your life focused on other things but God? As we journey through this letter, my goal was to refocus your focus back on God. Now, I want you to notice how Paul then introduces himself here. Again, in the first verse, the Apostle Paul introduces himself as the preacher of the gospel of God. So he is the proclaimer. He is a preacher of the good news of God. You hear me? Again, he is the preacher. But now I want you to notice in verse 2, Paul will now focus on the promise of God. So he went from the person of God, I mean from the preacher, right, to now the promise of God. Notice verse 2. It says, "Which he promised before through his prophets in the Holy Scriptures," he says. So here Paul focuses or speaks of the promise of God. Now another translation reads like this: "God promised this good news long ago through his prophets in the Holy Scriptures." This means that this wasn't a new message. In fact, this good news message was promised in the Old Testament. Now notice how in verse 2 it says the Holy Scriptures. Whenever you read about the Holy Scriptures and it compares them to the prophets or likes them or puts them in the same concept of the prophets, he is referring to the Old Testament. Not the New Testament, but the Old Testament. Now, if you're taking notes, I want you to jot these down. Some of the prophecies predicting the good news regarding Jesus Christ are found in these verses. Genesis chapter 3, verse 15. From the beginning, you're going to find prophecies regarding Jesus Christ coming. You hear me? We're talking about thousands of years. This was prophesied. And Jesus fulfilled them in the New Testament. But Genesis chapter 3, verse 15. All the scriptures will be up there so you can write them down and you can visit them later. Genesis chapter 12, verse 3. When you read also Genesis chapter 20, 53, as well as 55. I'm sorry, Isaiah. And then again, Psalm 16, verse 10. Psalms 40, verses 6 through 10. Psalms 118, verse 22. Isaiah 11, verse 1. Zechariah 9, verses 9 through 11. Zechariah 12, verse 10. And Malachi chapter 4, verses 1 through 6. I mean, there is so many scriptures in the Old Testament, Psalms 22, that speak of the Messiah, that Jesus Christ was going to come. And he did. Okay, so when he's talking about that God promised a long time ago through his prophets, through the writings, right, the Holy Scriptures, he said, guess what? They were fulfilled in Jesus Christ. They were fulfilled in Jesus Christ. In fact, it is estimated that the Old Testament contains, listen to this, at least 332 prophecies about the Christ, Jesus, most which were fulfilled as at his first coming. At his first coming. So another thing that I want you to know, that salvation that we enjoy today was promised by the prophets of God. Even though they didn't fully understand it all, they were preaching and writing it. They were writing about it. In fact, turn your Bibles to 1 Peter with me. In 1 Peter chapter 1, in verse 1. This is what Peter writes in verse 10 actually. It says this. 1 Peter 1:10. Of this salvation, the prophets have inquired and searched carefully, who prophesied of the grace that would come to you, searching what manner of time the Spirit of Christ who was in them was indicating when he testified beforehand the sufferings of Christ and the glories that would follow. To them it was revealed that not to themselves, but to us, that they were ministering the things which now have been reported to you through those who have preached the gospel to you by the Holy Spirit sent from heaven, things which angels desire to look into. So pretty much he's saying, look, these are the things that they were predicting and they were preaching regarding the Messiah, the anointed one, who is Jesus Christ. In fact, the word Christ means that, the anointed one. Hear me? The word Christ is not his placazo. You know, like, oh, that's the Christ. That's it. It's his title. He was the anointed one. He was the one that was promised. And he came. So again, in verse 2, when he said God promised his good news long before through his prophets in the Holy Scriptures. In the Holy Scriptures. Now, can I say this? God kept his promise. Notice his past tense. He promised in the Holy Scriptures. So God made a promise in the early stages of the existence of this earth. And he kept it. All the way from Genesis chapter 3. Remember when he cursed the snake and he said, guess what? You're going to bruise his heel, but he's going to crush your head. He was speaking about the Messiah. And then when you read Abraham, he made a promise to him. Right? That the people, he talked about his people, right? Talked about the Messiah, chapter 12, and you keep on reading all the verses that I gave to you. He made reference to the Messiah. Then there's verses that speak about the Messiah. And then Jesus fulfilled those prophecies in the New Testament. God kept his promise. And can I say this? God still keeps his promises. God is not a liar, man. And when you study the scriptures, you're going to find even through this book of Romans, so promises that God makes to his people. And we're going to see how God, because he's kept his promise, you can be assured that he's going to keep his promise that he makes to us today. You know what promises that he's made to us? He promised to bring us into his family. And we're still we're part of his family. He's promised that all our sins will be forgiven and he's not going to bring them back up. Right? He forgets about them. He promised that we're going to have everlasting life. Think about those things. And you can be assured. He also promised that he's going to provide for you. Right? He also promised that he's going to protect you. He also promised that he's going to be there for you, with you. He also promised, right, that he's going to care for you. You see, you can bank on God. He is trustworthy. And if you ever doubt his promises, go back to the Old Testament and look at all the times that he made promises to his people. Look in the New Testament and how many times he made promises to us. And you're going to see that the God who made a promise will keep his promise. Isn't that cool that we have a God that's not a promise breaker like some of us, you know what I'm saying?

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3: Jesus, who is God's son, is the center of the good news that Paul preaches. He is the center of the good news that Paul preaches. Just like the sun is the middle while every other planet orbits around it, so Jesus is the center of everything. He is what sustains everything. He is what everything is all about. He is about, it's all about him. It's been said that, quote, the center of Christianity is not a teaching or a moral system. It is a person, and that person is Jesus Christ. So again, Jesus is the center of this good news of God. You hear me? Paul also says that Jesus is the Son of God, that he is the promised Messiah. But I want you to notice that Paul says that Jesus, who was born of the seed of David, according to the flesh. Now, keep in mind, he's building a case for Christ. He's introducing himself to the Romans, and he explained to them, listen, not only have I been set apart, but I've been sent by God to you guys, you know, to proclaim the promise that God kept, which is centered in the person of Jesus Christ. And Jesus Christ is the Messiah. He is the one that was promised, right, to come out of the line of David. Out of the line of David. That's what it means. Who was born of the seed of David according to the flesh. So Jesus was born, or he was conceived in a virgin's womb by the Spirit, according to Luke chapter 1 verse 35, which is a fulfillment of Isaiah chapter 7 verse 14, but was born, or could I say delivered, normally. He was born as a human, as a man, physical. Right? Now the word born here emphasizes the fact that Jesus was an actual historical figure. It's important for you to understand that, guys. Jesus was actually a historical figure. The fact that it says that he was born, that Jesus came to the world and was born out of a virgin, tells us that he is a historical figure. In fact, there are books outside from this book, the Bible, that have talked about Jesus Christ. Are you guys hearing me? And this is good stuff. Listen to me. Because one of the things that I do when I talk to people is I'll tell them, listen, you do believe that Jesus Christ is a historical figure, right? And some will say, no. I say, no, he is. I mean, there's books outside of the Bible that have mentioned Jesus in their writings. And these people who have mentioned Jesus in their writings are not even followers of Jesus Christ. Never were. For example, let me give you a few people. There's some ancient writers who are well known that pretty much verify Jesus's historicity is the word. For example, the Roman historian Tacitus, who in AD 116, in his book called Annals, chapter 15, verse 44, records that Christus was executed by Pontius Pilate during the reign of Tiberius, and refers to the followers of this, quote, mischievous superstition, unquote, as Christians who were persecuted in Rome under Nero in AD 64. So in his writings, this historic Roman historian, he mentions Jesus, and when you read it, because I read it, it's pretty cool. It says that Christ was the founder of this religion of these Christians.
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5: 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I gotta tell you, having kids does nothing but keep you on your toes. It's Cheyenne here hanging out with you on this lovely Saturday. So my daughter actually lost two teeth in total at school. So yesterday she was at school and this tooth has been bothering her for a while, but it's been one of those things where I'm trying to like teach her how to cope with a loose tooth, you know. She's missing like probably five of them in front of her teeth, and it's funny.

0: because, you know, she is my first baby. I've never had any children before her, so we're learning together. And I told her that, you know, I don't really know that much about teeth other than they fall out and we need to take care of them. And you don't want to be touching them as much as she was. So anyway, my daughter, she goes to school yesterday and she comes home more excited than ever when I picked her up from school. My tooth came out! My tooth came out! And it just reminded me, you know, as a kid, I forgot about that whole experience about your tooth coming out. But it just made me feel young again for a second and had to relearn, you know, stuff that I've totally forgot about.
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3: The issue right now, however, is in spite of those criticisms of the president, I think many of them are legitimate. There has been an increasing amount of violence even before he was on the scene. There has been an increasing amount of violence in our streets, police assassinations, a whole lot of stuff that was going on before he was the president, before he even opened his mouth to run for office. This has been growing for a long time in our society, the idea that we're justifying murder of people we disagree with, whether it's police officers, whether it's... So we can criticize the president rightly, and he has a role and responsibility. However, there's a much bigger issue here. He's going to be gone in 2.5 years. And is this rhetoric just going to go away?
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0: Welcome to Hope Talk with Aaron Aguirre, where you will find hope and healing for your life in Jesus Christ. We invite you to open your heart to God's Word and receive the grace and authority that God has given you, and that you may abound in hope by the power of the Holy Spirit. 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
1: Good evening to you. Power and authority is what every believer has been given by God to exercise on the earth to change things for the better. Here's an example out of Acts chapter 3. Let me read starting in verse number 1. Acts chapter 3, verse 1. Now Peter and John went up together to the temple at the hour of prayer, the ninth hour, and a certain lame man from his mother's womb was carried, whom they laid daily at the gate of the temple, which is called Beautiful, to ask alms from those who entered the temple, who, seeing Peter and John about to go into the temple, asked for alms. And fixing his eyes on him with John, Peter said, "Look at us." So he gave them his attention, expecting to receive something from them. Then Peter said, "Silver and gold I do not have, but what I do have, I give you. In the name of Jesus Christ of Nazareth, rise up and walk." And he took him by the right hand and lifted him up, and immediately his feet and ankle bones received strength. So he, leaping up, stood and walked and entered the temple with them, walking, leaping, and praising God. And all the people saw him walking and praising God. Then they knew that it was he who sat begging alms at the beautiful gate of the temple, and they were filled with wonder and amazement at what had happened to him. I'd like to take a good close look at this scenario, in particular the actions by Peter, and more in particular the words spoken by Peter. I think what Peter demonstrated here is what every believer is, has been called to do. Welcome to another edition of the Hope Talk radio program. My name's Aaron Aguirre. Brandon Ramirez is our board op and producer this evening. He's pulling double shift. He's also our call screener tonight. So when you call in for prayer for healing and deliverance, you'll be speaking to our producer, Brandon Ramirez. Bless him. Every Wednesday night, I host a Bible study. It is a learning environment. I declare, I decree over the group that meets. I pray as the Spirit leads, but it is primarily a learning environment. It's via Zoom online every Wednesday night at 7:30. I invite you to join us. It's tremendous. It's tremendous. You need revelation of the Word of God. You need constant right division of the Word of God in your life. And Wednesday nights via Zoom at 7:30 is a place for that. If you're interested, text me, email me, grab a pen and paper, grab my text number, grab my email address throughout tonight. And then you ask simply, "I want to join Bible study." And I'll send you a link to join. And you can join in without video or with video. 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It's a great time. I believe it's going to bless you. Every Wednesday night, 7:30 p.m. There is a way to support us financially. 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It was earlier this year, actually. The Holy Spirit enlightened me going through the life of Abraham about tithing. So that's been added to us. 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Free will. That's what Abraham did. 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There was no law, by the way, when Abraham gave his tithe. There was no written law. Tremendous, tremendous revelation. 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And the address and what to make your check out to is all there. So please, if God is leading you, do that. We're praying tonight for healing. All those that are in faith, for healing and for deliverance. If you have faith for it, I'm praying God give you faith for your healing tonight in the name of Jesus. Father, over everyone listening live or that will pick up throughout this broadcast and tune in throughout this broadcast, grant them faith for healing, faith for deliverance from demonic control in the name of Jesus. Strength and power to them. In Jesus' name, over everyone listening live or watching this recording. So I want you to call me in faith, text me in faith. Some of you have addictions that need to be broken. You have habits that are out of control that can't be broken by you. And chances are that's a demon spirit needs to be removed. If you need healing, call me 888-995-5552. 888-995-5552. If you can't call me, you can text me and I will declare healing over you. And if you do text me, make it brief. 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Again, you can text me at 714-713-5394. But I want to talk to you. If you have the ability to talk, I want to pray over you, talk to you. Again, that number to call is 888-995-5552. Faith in the name of Jesus to you. This prayer, I don't think it should be called a prayer. It's a declaration, isn't it? Acts chapter 3, verse 6. Peter, John walking. They see a guy, lame guy. Every day he's been taken there. Asking alms. And Peter said some tremendous words here, and he displayed some tremendous action. Notice what Peter said. He uses first person singular pronoun, and he does it three times. First person singular. Notice what he said. Silver and gold I do not have. See that? The focus is actually Peter, isn't it? I do not have, but what I do have, there's a third first person singular pronoun, I, but what I do have, I give you. I do that. I do it. That's first person singular. Maybe you and I should start practicing our declarations for one another using the first person singular. It means that Peter owned something. He possessed something and had the ability to give it away. Do you see that? Acts chapter 3, verse 6. Acts chapter 3, verse 6. It means he owned something and had the ability to give it away. Something was in his possession. Peter knew it was in his possession. Peter knew he owned it. He had it. He said, "What I have, I give you." Peter understood what he had. He exercised what he had and he gave it away. Let's take a phone call here. Lydia, line number 7. Welcome to the Hope Talk radio program. You're live with Aaron Aguirre. Go ahead.
2: Yes, I need prayer. I had anxiety yesterday so bad. My chest was hurting me because my sister doesn't receive calls. She don't want us to call her or bother her, and that's not right. She's Down syndrome, and that's why she's doing that, because she listens to the people that care for her, and we care for her, but she don't want to accept it. And so I had a bad anxiety attack yesterday.
1: Ah, okay. Now, how are you feeling today, Lydia?
2: A little bit better, but not okay. It still hurts.
1: You still have pain in your chest? Is that what you're saying?
2: Yes. Yes, I do.
1: Let me pray over you in the name of Jesus. Father, by your authority, I break the spirit of anxiety off of you, Lydia, in the name of Jesus. I declare that pain in your body broken in the name of Jesus. Father, I bless you for your anointing going to Lydia now in Jesus' name. Thank you, Father, in the name of Jesus. I bless you, Father. In Jesus' name. In Jesus' name.
2: I feel the presence of the Lord.
1: Thank you, Jesus. Thank you, Jesus. Yes, Lydia, is that pain still there?
2: No, it's gone.
1: Thank you, Jesus. Lydia, you keep listening. You stay in faith. God is on your side. Thank you for the phone call. 888-995-5552. 888-995-5552. I declare faith to you, everyone that needs healing tonight, so that when you call in or text me, God can use that faith in the name of Jesus. 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There's a demon spirit stopping you from actually changing. If that's you, call me 888-995-5552. 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Again, text me at 714-713-5394. Peter understood that he owned something and he had the ability to give it away. You know what? There's a good question. What was it that he owned? What was it that was in his possession? I say this. You know what I see here? His declaration reveals to us what he owned and what he gave away. Acts chapter 3, verse 6. This is how you and I need to be praying, decreeing over our situation, praying for others. He said this, silver and gold I do not have, but what I do have, I give you in the name of Jesus Christ of Nazareth, rise up and walk. It means that Peter had in his possession authority and power over the deformity in this man. He had authority and power over the deformity, the lameness in this man's legs. That's what he owned. That's what he possessed. And that's what he gave away. Do you see that? Question. How did he get that? Who gave him that authority and power over that deformity in the legs of that man? Who did that? It wasn't Peter's own power. It's not like Peter paid money for it. He didn't acquire it by his own skills, Peter did. He didn't acquire that ability by his own power or by his own holiness, which we'll get into the next section of this chapter probably next week and the week after. There's nothing that Peter did to get that. You want to know the quick answer? Jesus gave it to him. Jesus gave him authority and power. Peter understood it, and he understood that this person in front of him needed this. And it was freely given, freely given. You and I should be praying and declaring over one another freely, freely. It's what he's given us, authority and power over deformities, sicknesses, more to come on this. Let's go to line number 8, Mike. Mike, welcome to the Hope Talk Radio program. You're live with Aaron Aguirre. Go ahead, Mike.
3: Yeah, hi. This is my first time in the radio. Anyway, so I'm a follower of Jesus Christ, and I had an upper GI done. This is my first medical situation, and they did a biopsy when they did the upper GI, and I don't know what the results are yet, and I'm anxious about this, so I'm getting concerned. And, I just need a little prayer over me about that, just to be have peace in mind and be stay focused, you know. But the Lord's, he's in control. I just need to know what the results are, and do I need a surgery, or do I just need to continue taking my medicines and things like that.
1: Okay. Okay, now, are you in any pain at all, Mike?
3: No. See, it all started because I have sporadic hiccup attacks. So I will be talking to someone, a customer. I could be at church. Oh, it's happened at church. And I sit in the front row. And all of a sudden, I'll get a hiccup attack. Or some days I won't. It'll go 2 or 3 days and nothing will happen. So that's what started this, right? Well, they're saying that there's something to be fixed somewhere in an opening. It needs to be smaller or bigger or something. I'm not sure. In the upper GI tract. But they did take a biopsy. They did take two biopsies. But they haven't told me what the results are yet because my appointment was it was a month ago they did this, and it takes a month to get the appointment just to talk to them what they found.
4: Okay, so other than the hiccup attacks, do you have any other symptoms at all?
3: No. It's just irritating for it to happen whenever it wants to happen. And then now that I have medicine for that, you know, Rolaids and antacids and stuff and liquid antacids, it controls it. But if before I could go 2 or 3 hours at a time, I wouldn't be able to sleep at night.
4: Okay, let me ask you this, Mike. What are you believing Jesus for tonight?
3: Oh, well, I believe that Jesus is going to cure me, or if there's something to be done, he will guide me to the right doctor to do whatever is necessary if it can't be controlled with, medicine or something like that, then it's time to, you know, just go ahead and do it, and the Lord's in control. He knows what's going to happen tomorrow, so I don't.
4: Yeah, I like the fact that you're believing for healing from Jesus. Father, in the name of Jesus, in advance, I thank you for the removal of these hiccup attacks out of Mike's body. In the name of Jesus, I break every spirit of infirmity in your body, Mike. In the name of Jesus, spirit of darkness and death, you are broken out of Mike's body in the name of Jesus. Mm-hmm. Stomach infirmity, you are broken. Exit Mike's body in the name of Jesus. I declare the power anointing over your gastro system, Mike, in the name of Jesus, throughout your gastro intestine. Father, I thank you for your anointing going now into Mike's stomach, all throughout his gastrointestinal system, in the name of Jesus. Strength and wholeness to every cell, every muscle in Mike's gastrointestinal system, in the name of Jesus. Thank you, Jesus. Mike, you there?
3: Yeah, thank you, Pastor. Really, thank you. I just needed to do that. You know, I wasn't going to do it, you know, but I said, nah, I better do it. And you're like, hey, don't text me, just call me. I'm like, okay, I'm going to call him.
4: Good. Mike, good.
3: Hey, and I know you got to go. I know you got to go, but when you were talking about silver and gold have I none, there was a song at church we sang, silver and gold have I none, such as I have, give I thee, in the name of Jesus Christ, rise up and walk. He went walking and talking and praising God, walking and talking and praising God, in the name of Jesus Christ, rise up and walk. Have you heard that song?
4: I know, but it sounds good. I like the lyrics.
3: No, they sing in a church. It's all about what you were just talking about. It's
4: awesome. Awesome.
3: You can look it up.
4: Awesome. Yeah. I will. All right, Mike. Thanks for the phone call. God, stay in faith. Jesus is with you. 888-995-5552. 888-995-5552. 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If you have anxiety attacks, I want you to call me, 888-995-5552. Or if anything's wrong in your stomach area, gastrointestinal, I see spleens, need healing, call me, 888-995-5552. I did get a text here, cell phone ending in 5181. Cell phone ending 5181. Yes, addiction over... I'm not sure what that word is. Broken, oppression, fear, narcolepsy, schizophrenia, fear. Tekoya is the name. So Tekoya, in the name of Jesus, I break the spirit of fear out of your body in the name of Jesus. I declare narcolepsy broken and exit your body in the name of Jesus. Schizophrenia, you are broken out of Tekoya's body in the name of Jesus. Lies, you are broken out of Tekoya in the name of Jesus. Thank you, Father, for that anointing. Man, I sense that. I sense that in Jesus' name. Tokoya, Jesus is with you. The Holy Spirit goes and performs for you now in Jesus' name. 888-995-5552. Some of you are sensing, are feeling oppressed. Some of you are have trouble sleeping. If that's you, call me. 888-995-5552. In the name of Jesus. Oh, she just texted. Tokoya said, Larika. Larika is the other name breaking addiction. Larika. I don't know what that is. Holy Ghost knows. Father, in the name of Jesus, I break the spirit of Larika out of Tokoya. In the name of Jesus. Gone. Out of Tokoya. In Jesus' name. 888-995-5552. If you have anxiety attacks, call me. If you have something wrong with your gastrointestinal area, call me. If you have this fear coming upon you, call me, 888-995-5552. There is one caveat that Peter, you need to recognize, as I mentioned before, Peter did not give away the item he possessed, nor did he obtain the item that he possessed. I should say it that way. What he obtained was not by his own power, not by his will, but it was given to him by Jesus, like every single one of us as a believer. Peter spoke, and here's a very interesting thing about this command here in Acts chapter 3, verse 6. Let me read it again. I'll say it. Then Peter said, "Silver and gold I do not have, but what I do have I give you." See that? That implies he owns, possesses the authority and power to heal the deformity, doesn't it? In the name of Jesus Christ. That's the caveat. It's the authority of Jesus that he had. That's the idea. When you and I pray over our own situations and the situations of others, we are exercising authority and power that Jesus has given and recognizing that Jesus is doing the work here. That's why it makes it so free. It's not you. It's not me. It's the faith that comes from Jesus. You see that? In the name of Jesus Christ, rise up and walk. Oh, rise up and walk? Those are commands. That's the command form of those verbs. Do you see that? Rise up and walk? Peter, in faith, declared, rise up and walk. That's how you and I need to be when we pray over our decisions, our things that are troubling us in our life, sickness and disease, addictions. You need to say, fear be gone out of my body in Jesus' name. Pornography be gone out of my body in the name of Jesus. Fear be gone. You need to take authority over the circumstance, the symptom. Just like Peter. Just like Peter. That's a beautiful example, isn't it? Beautiful example. 888-995-5552. I want to pray for you. I'm going to pray healing over you when we return. We're going to talk more about this scenario in Acts chapter 3. I want to share with you faith, power, and authority in the name of Jesus. It's critical that you and I step in faith, walk in faith, and speak in faith, declare in faith, in the name of Jesus. That's how things get done in the earth realm. That's how our situations change, and that's how healing and deliverance is coming to you tonight. 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My name's Aaron Aguirre. I'll be right back.
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7: Jose, the guy who started Reese's Peanut Butter Cup?
8: John Reese's?
7: Yeah, pretty close to that. It's Reese. Anyway, I got one right here. I just opened it up. I'm going to try it. See if it tastes the way I remember.
8: You know, I don't know. 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
14: 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And I believe you will be.
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1: Welcome back to Hope Talk. When the lame man was healed in Acts chapter 3, verses 1 to 10, the immediate result was this at the end of verse 10, and they were filled with wonder and amazement at what had happened to him. That's the immediate goal, friends, of a miracle, a sign, a wonder, a healing. It is for wonder and amazement. And then the next goal is for repentance and salvation. Repentance and salvation. That's the end game. And then continual hunger and drive for more of the Word of God. That's what God's after. Every time He performs a healing, a sign, a wonder in your life, He's wanting it to bleed into your desire and increasing faith for Him, His Word, and for holiness and cleanliness, and for you to walk in power and authority, and for you to walk in His calling over your life. Line number 7, Douglas. Douglas, welcome to the Hope Talk Radio program. You're live with Aaron Aguirre. Go ahead, Douglas.
21: Hello. I'm a little nervous to be on the air, but I need help. I think I have early onset dementia. And I can tell by the way the doctors are looking at me and nobody's talking about it after I take these tests. But I also, my body, enemies attacked me. I've got a lot of things wrong. Then I gotta get taken care of. I have a scoliosis and ruptured discs, and I got bad lungs. I got COPD, but mainly I feel like I'm losing my mind because I'm losing memory. I'm talking and then mid sentence, I forget what I was talking about. And this happened after the first time I had COVID, and I've had it since, but it's not clearing up.
1: Yeah, okay. Now, let me ask you this, Douglas. Are you in any pain at all in your body right now?
21: All the time, yes.
1: Where's
21: right
1: the
21: now,
1: pain
21: it's
1: at right
21: not
1: now,
21: as
1: Douglas?
21: Bad. Say that again.
1: Where is the pain right now as I'm talking to you? Where's the pain at?
21: In my back.
1: Lower back?
21: Mm-hmm.
1: Lower back, is that right?
21: Low back, yes.
1: I want to start right there, Douglas. Father, in the name of Jesus, in advance, I bless your healing anointing going into Douglas's body. In the name of Jesus, I declare your healing power throughout Douglas's spinal cord, throughout his spinal column. In the name of Jesus, I declare your wholeness and your power into Douglas's lower back.
4: in the name of Jesus. I declare the bone structure of the spinal column strengthened and whole in the bottom and the lower portion of your spinal column, Douglas, in the name of Jesus. I declare that pain in your lower back broken out of your body in the name of Jesus. I break scoliosis out of your body. I declare dementia broken out of your body. Be moved out of Douglas in Jesus' name. I declare the infirmity in your lungs cleared and exit your body. In the name of Jesus, I declare your memory strengthened and whole. The bloodstream throughout your brain flow in the name of Jesus. I declare the cells of your brain regenerated, every cell regenerated, every missing cell be reborn in Douglas. In the name of Jesus. Father, I thank you for your healing anointing into Douglas's body. In Jesus' name. Douglas, you there?
21: Yes, I sure am.
4: You're laughing. Oh, what happened?
21: I don't know, but, you know, on
4: what are you,
21: Easter,
4: what are you feeling, Douglas? What are you feeling
21: this year? I've no pain.
4: No pain.
21: No pain. No pain.
4: Isn't that awesome?
21: Yeah.
4: Isn't Jesus good?
21: He's a great physician.
4: Douglas, Jesus just performed some surgery in your body. He has removed dementia, scoliosis. The discs are healed and whole. Your lungs are cleared. In the name of Jesus, your memory is back intact into your brain. Your lower back pain gone in the name of Jesus. Douglas, you there?
21: Man. Oh, my, I'm hearing the radio. I'm sorry. No, I feel good. I feel electric all over my body and in my head, around my head.
4: That's the anointing. That's the healing anointing. So, Father, I bless that healing anointing, that electricity all throughout Douglas. Multiply in the name of Jesus. Douglas, what I have, I give you. You are cleared and whole in the name of Jesus. Douglas, thank you for the phone call. 888-995-5552. You know, I've been practicing this first person singular for quite some time. You should too. Take authority over your situation, the sickness, the disease. You need to say, I decree, I declare, I break. You need to say, I, but wait, you gotta take and use the authority of Jesus. You gotta recognize it's not you, not your authority. It's the authority of Jesus. And with that mentality, you gotta say, I declare, I break, I destroy the power of darkness, right? That's how it's supposed to be. 888-995-5552. Let's see, line number 8, Doris. Doris, welcome to the Hope Talk Radio program. You're live with Aaron Aguirre. Go ahead, Doris.
2: Oh, praise the Lord.
4: Yeah, amen.
2: It's a blessing to be on. I listen to you all the time. And tonight, I thought, no, I need to call. I had surgery in my right eye. And I've had surgery in both eyes. I've had glaucoma and the macular degeneration. Okay. And in the left eye, some of the vision, they say it's gone. But I'm calling all my vision back, 2020. I'm standing on the word of God in Jesus' name.
4: Yeah, Doris. Now, I got to ask you this, Doris. Are you having any pain in your body at all?
2: A little in my back. I've had a serious falls that's almost taken me out of this world. Medication that a doctor had given me for high cholesterol, and I told him I couldn't take that. The doctor told me years ago not to take it, and he told me it was different on a lower dose, and all of my sons said you shouldn't have taken that at all. I almost died. That's a little before Christmas.
4: Okay.
2: And now, the herbal tea and the aloe vera drink.
4: Okay.
2: really helped me. And I live alone. I'm 84 years old.
4: Okay.
2: And I wouldn't call my son. I didn't want him worrying. And I started wanting to call Peter Minutes. I thought, no, I live alone. I don't know who's going to be in my house. And I just said, Lord, please don't let me pass out. And all of a sudden, drink a little water, lay down. And it kind of messed with my mind a little bit, like Saturday. Every day was a Saturday. And when I got the tea, herbal tea, that really did help me. It felt like I didn't have a stomach after all of that throwing up and pain.
4: Yeah.
2: And the fall that I've had in a car accident knocked out teeth, the knee, and the back. Yeah, it was a lot of pain, and the doctor wanted to do knee replacement, back surgery, hand surgery. I said, no. He said, I need Jesus. I don't need your knife, and I wouldn't let him do that to me. And the lady at DMV told me about the Castro. She saw me with the walker that was in 16. She said, do not take, you remember the Castro they used to give us when we were younger to clean us out on the weekend? I said, yeah. She said, get you some, take it, do not take it. Let it become your lotion, rub it on you wherever you hurt.
4: Okay.
2: And I done that, and the pain left. I haven't used a walker since. And so going to the health club, working out in the water and all, that really, really did bless me. But since the eye surgery, you know, I've not been able to get to the health club. So my body feel, you know, because I'm not working out and doing what I used to, but I've got a lot of rest. I didn't know I was so tired until I had to lay down. I had to put my dog down. I had him for 17 years, and he was super sick. So, but God is awesome. And this morning, because others had called me for prayer, and the Lord gave me more understanding on we're in the world but not of the world.
4: Yeah.
2: And he showed me that we're in the world but not of it. And he's not talking about cars and houses and stuff. It's the pain, the sickness, and to be all that's of the world. And,
4: thank you, Jesus. Yes. So Doris, let me stop you here. I want to pray over you. You said that you have some pain in your back right now. Is that correct?
2: It's a little in the back, but in my feet, my hand, my eyes, the blur is not, it's not clear.
4: Okay, so we're going to pray for your eyes for sure, Doris.
2: Come over it.
4: Okay, let me pray for you. I'm just sensing. I got other people I got to call here and texting.
2: Okay.
4: So, Doris, I want to pray over your pain first. That's where I'm sensing to start. Then I'm going to pray over your eyes and your knees and your feet. Father, I bless your anointing in advance over Doris. In the name of Jesus, I declare your anointing throughout Doris's spinal column, throughout the bone structure of her entire spinal column. In the name of Jesus, I declare her shoulder blades clean and whole. In the name of Jesus, I break that pain out of Doris's spinal column and lower back, broken out of Doris. In the name of Jesus, I declare the bone structure of both knees, both feet in Doris, strengthened and whole, free from infirmity, in the name of Jesus. I break the blurriness out of Doris's eyes, both eyes, in the name of Jesus. I declare 20/20 vision open now into Doris's eyes, in Jesus' name. Father, I thank you for your anointing into Doris's.
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22: Across Israel, rocket attacks continue to strike cities and towns.
4: Sorry, we had a spiel. Sorry for stepping out. Is Doris still with us? No more. Sorry for that. Just prayed against some demonic power here against our internet. Let's go to line number 7. Michelle, welcome to the Hope Talk Radio program. You're live with Aaron Aguirre. Go ahead.
7: Hi, I am so excited for you. This is Michelle. God bless you. Hallelujah. You are doing well. And what a blessing to have my husband turn the radio to 99.5 and to hear you. I said, this is the guy. This is Aaron. And yeah. It's you.
4: And thank you, Michelle.
7: Yeah. Hallelujah. So wonderful. And new ways of giving. And it's just such a blessing. And so I called, and of course, your topic and what you're preaching, you know, to get our eyes on God and off, you know, the cares of the world and the entanglements of, you know, the enemy, basically.
4: Yeah.
7: What I need healing for, and it's been consistent, of course, is the attacks on my mind, my life, my marriage. And we know it begins in the heart, you know, just a lot of things, just a lot of cleansing going on. Attacks, cyberly, easy to get caught in that, pun intended, the net, you know, and to get my eyes off God and to lose focus of my purpose. And I know that you were speaking about that.
4: Yes.
7: And that's something that, of course, I appreciate prayer for.
4: Okay. I'm sensing, I got a word from you, clarity of mind, clarity of vision. Father, I decree over Michelle, clarity of mind and clarity of vision. In the name of Jesus, Satan, get your hands out of Michelle's body in Jesus' name. I declare your distractions broken out of Michelle in the name of Jesus. I declare every attempt of witchcraft and sorcery against Michelle and her marriage broken in the name of Jesus. Every form of witchcraft broken. Every form of voodoo, black magic against you, Michelle, broken in the name of Jesus. Clarity to you. Clarity to your sight and to your ear to hear the Holy Spirit in the name of Jesus. Michelle, what I have, I give you. You are free from every addiction, every bond in the name of Jesus. You are free to pursue the Word of God and the calling of God on your life by His stripes. Michelle, you are healed.
7: Amen.
4: In Jesus'
7: name. God bless you. Amen. And so something that I need to stand on, one of his promises, that no weapon formed against me shall prosper, because I'm really getting entangled in that. And so I'm just asking, like, the healing, just also the power of your power of God's word to just stand on that. And for you to declare that over me would be fabulous and wonderful. I really appreciate that.
4: Yeah, what you quoted out of Isaiah 54, no weapon formed against you shall prosper. The next verse tells us our responsibility. It says, you shall condemn. You shall condemn. Read that, Isaiah 54. But every weapon you, Michelle, must condemn that's coming against you. So I'm going to take that and I'm going to pray it. Father, in the name of Jesus, I condemn every weapon formed against Michelle and her marriage. In the name of Jesus, every weapon condemned. In the name of Jesus, power into Michelle's body. In Jesus' name, Michelle, continue to listen. Bless you for your call. Thank you so much. Thanks for the phone call. 888-995-5552. I got some texts that I need to get to here. Let's see. A texter from 5181 asked prayer for Larika. The name is Larika. I don't know what the addiction is, but I break every addiction out of Larika in the name.

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3: Your declaration for Jacob and Joshua, delivered, set free from mental, emotional brokenness, trauma, anger, broken out of Jacob and Joshua, rage, frustration, broken out of Jacob and Joshua. In the name of Jesus. Thank you, Lord. Thank you, Jesus. Michelle texted me. Ah, I think she called in. Amen. Yeah. Michelle, blessings for your call and your text, Michelle, upon you. I sense the anointing upon you, Michelle. Myron texted me, said, hey, brother, I don't do things I used to involving porn, rapid heartbeats, fear, anxiety, yet my mind goes back to sexual thoughts during the day and while I'm sleeping. And I wake up at night, rapid heartbeat. I break the spirit of pornography out of you, Myron. I break the spirit of sexual immorality out of your body, spirit, and soul in the name of Jesus. I declare that broken, Myron, in Jesus' name. Thank you, Lord. I sense that anointing there. Thank you, Jesus. Jackie sent me a text praying for her daughter, Katie. Or at least said Katie's not home. Pain in your legs. I break that pain, Jackie, out of your legs. In the name of Jesus, I declare that infirmity broken out of your legs. In Jesus' name. Thank you, Father. Your blessing upon Jacob, Catalea, Alexis, Dasmin, in Jesus' name. Thank you, Lord. 888-995-5552. Jesus has given every believer what he gave Peter and John in Acts chapter 3. Every one of us owns, possesses the power and authority over sickness, disease, over demon spirit control. Let me read you something here. Let me read you something out of Ephesians chapter 1. I'm going to read something out of Ephesians chapter 1. This is important. Ephesians chapter 1, verse 22 and 23. And he, God, put all things under his feet, that's Jesus's feet, and gave him, Jesus, to be head over all things to the church. Do you see that? Ephesians 1, 22. God gave to us, the church, Jesus. He gave us Jesus. He put all things under Jesus' feet. You need to recognize God put everything under Jesus' feet. Everything is under his feet. Deformity, the ability to heal is under Jesus. The ability to perform signs and wonders is under Jesus. The ability to speak with boldness and power is under Jesus. The ability to meet financial needs, to exercise church discipline, to be able to discern, the ability to free others from prison. Everything is under Jesus' feet, the ability to withstand persecution, the ability to persevere in the calling that God has on you, no matter the opposition. Everything is under Jesus's feet. The ability to cast out devils is under Jesus's feet. I can't go through that list again, but that's all of the book of Acts, at least I think the first five chapters. Paul tells the Ephesus church, and he, God, put all things under his, Jesus' feet, and gave him to be the head over all things to the church. See, God gave us Jesus. What does it mean for us to own, possess Jesus? It means that we have his authority and power. This is what Peter was saying when he said, what I have, I give to you. He's saying, I have Jesus. I have his authority. The Father has given me Jesus. I am the church. I possess it. And

0: What I have, I give you. That's what the prayer was in Acts chapter 3. This is what Paul is writing about in Ephesians chapter 1. And he put all things under his feet and gave him to be head over all to the church. To the church. The church has Jesus. The church has the authority. You and I, the believer, are the church. And you have his authority. You just need to exercise your faith and power through declaration and action. And God is going to perform continually on your behalf, in your life, and in the lives of others. It's critical that you get this. Hey, folks, I'm on the air every Saturday night from 9 to 10 p.m. Tell a friend. We're going to continue in the book of Acts. We're going to continue to talk about authority, power. In the name of Jesus, he's with you. I'll see you next week.
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3: Kaylee Lee family, and Cheyenne here hanging out with you. I am a mother of three children, and a lot of the times, sometimes it feels like it's just chaos, you know, it's just a mess. But, you know, sometimes they say if you have them help you, and, you know, it's better to join you, right, than to, I guess, be battling them in the chaos. But recently I took it upon myself to try that theory. So I'm making lunch, you know, in the kitchen, and my daughters are, you know, running around the whole house, and the one, and there's always one of them that is being the instigator. That's life. There's three sisters. Okay. It's reality. Anyway, so there's an instigator sometimes, and I get the instigator child, and I have them help me in the kitchen. And yeah, we make food, we know whatever. I try to keep it basic with them. But I notice that when I do that, it does bring out a different character in them. 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
12: May the life in Christ, looking at Ephesians chapter 2, verses 1 to 7, in our message, we are looking at made alive in Christ. In our last message, we looked at proof of God's mighty power in verses 19 to 23, how it was seen, displayed, demonstrated in the resurrection of Jesus Christ when God the Father raised him from the dead, when God the Father exalted him and seated him at his right hand in the heavenly places, and then gave him to be head over the church. So as we continue with our study in the book of Ephesians, looking back in eternity past, Paul in Ephesians chapter 1 verse 3 describes the blessings that are ours in Christ and portray them precisely as God the Father has chosen us before the foundations of the world. And then God the Son redeemed us by his death on the cross. And then God the Holy Spirit has sealed us unto the day of redemption. The Apostle Paul wanted us to know that we're chosen, we're redeemed, and we're indwelled and sealed by the Holy Spirit. And then he moves from setting that aside by praying for us in verses 15 to 23. As he moves into chapter 2, verse 1 to 7, that we might appreciate what is ours. Paul wants us to know our blessings, make use of them by faith, and then he wants us to appreciate them. So follow along as I read through our text in Ephesians chapter 2, verses 1 to 7. And it says, "And you he made alive, who were dead in trespasses and sins, in which you once walked according to the course of this world, according to the prince of the power of the air, the spirit who now works in the sons of disobedience, among whom also we are all once conducted ourselves in the lust of the flesh, fulfilling the desire of the flesh and of the mind, and were by nature children of wrath, just as the others. But God, who is rich in mercy, because of his great love with which he loved us, even when we were dead in trespasses, made us alive together with Christ. By grace, you have been saved, and raised us up together and made us sit together in the heavenly places in Christ Jesus. And that in the ages to come, he might show the exceeding riches of his grace in his kindness towards us in Christ Jesus." In keeping scripture in context, the main theme of the book of Ephesians is that we are formed in one body, of which Christ is the head. Paul in chapter 1 talked about how God saved us by his grace. Then in chapter 2, Paul in going to talk about how God the Father made us alive together with Christ, raised us up, made us sit together in the heavenly places in Christ Jesus, and that we are the body of Christ, the church, and Christ is the head. Paul now is going to teach us how God, who is rich in mercy, and his great love made us alive together with Christ and raised us to be seated and united with Christ Jesus in the heavenly places. So we will look at two areas in our message of made alive in Christ, starting with the death of our sins. In verses 1 to 3, the death of our sins. We were all dead in trespasses and sins, and we are all once conducted ourselves in lust of the flesh, fulfilling the desires of the flesh and of the mind. Second, the height of God's love in verses 4 to 7. The height of God's love. God, who is rich in mercy, because of his great love with which he loved us, even when we were dead in trespasses, made us alive together with Christ. Even when we were dead in trespasses, made us alive together with Christ. So let's look at the depth of our sin in verses 1 to 3. And you he made alive, who were dead in trespasses and sins, in which you once walked according to the course of this world, according to the prince of the power of the air, the spirit who now works in the sons of disobedience, among whom also we all once conducted ourselves in the lust of our flesh, fulfilling the desires of the flesh and of the mind, and were by nature children of wrath, just as the others. So here in verses 1 to 3, we see the depth of our sins as we were dead in our trespasses and sins, walking according to the course of this world in the lust of the flesh and desires of the flesh and of the mind. Here in verses 1 to 3, Paul first talks about the depth of our sins so that we appreciate and be thankful for the grace of God. The mercy of God and the love of God in reaching down to save a wretched sinner or a wretched person like you and I. What we read in these verse, in these three verses is Paul painting a portrait of a man is without God, which is God's view of man. So before we can actually find a cure for the problem, we need to properly diagnose the disease. We are going to see that man's disease, not man's problem, is sin. That we all have fallen and living in rebellion against God. Therefore, it is very important for us to understand that we have disobeyed and that we have been rebellion with God. What Paul is describing for us here in his portrait is that all human beings before salvation, before Christ Jesus, were dead in trespasses and sin. He says, and you made alive. You he made alive, which it doesn't appear again until we get to verse 5 when he talks about that he's made us alive together with Christ by grace you have been saved. So here in verse 1, it starts with and you, which takes us back to Ephesians chapter 1 verse 20 to 23 where Paul is talking in his prayer about what God has done in raising us up and sitting us with Christ in the heavenly places. In verse 22, he speaks of how he puts all things under his feet and gave him to be the head over all things to the church. Here we are introduced to the concept of the church. Now the word church is the Greek word ekklesia, which it simply means called out assembly. Then in verse 23, Paul says, which is his body, another portrait of the church or another picture that has been painted to us of the church, the fullness of him who fills all in all. Now, Paul, without a break in this paragraph, states, and you who were dead in trespasses and sins, he's pointing out that we were dead in sins and our trespasses. And God actually caused us to raise up, united with Christ, and seated us in the heavenly places. Paul first talks about our sinful state as being dead in trespasses and sins. In our culture today, many views mankind or humanity as being intrinsically good. And basically, all we need to do is have proper education, proper instruction, the proper environment, and a little spark of spirituality to fan the flame, and we will all live good lives. Now, just think about that. That's how the world thinks. That's how the world views mankind and humanity today. All you need is a little of this, a little of that, and a little spark of spirituality to fan the flame so that we can live good life in our culture and in our world today. Our culture and society think that man isn't really dead. Man isn't really that bad. All man needs is improvement, a little help, a little education, food, water, and clothes, and a good environment, and all will be good. Well, obviously, mankind tried all that and has not alleviated man's problem, because man's problem is sin. It's really interesting to look throughout the history of mankind and find man's heart has not changed. The heart of man has not changed. Our heart is deceptively wicked. We are filled with deceit. we find that the same anger, the same hatred, the same violence, the same lust, the same wickedness and evil has existed in the heart of man all the way back when Cain slew his brother Abel. Man's heart has not changed, therefore nothing has changed. The heart of the problem is the problem of the heart. Yes, feeding people is great, clothing people is great, education is great, fixing up the environment and care for people is great. But none of these things will change the heart of man. Yes, it might help a little, but it will not solve the problem of the sinful heart of man. Our culture today can try to improve man's status with education, environment, or these other things, or just need a little help to overcome man's wickedness. But the problem still lies within the heart of man. For we are dead in our trespasses and sins. Paul points out in Scripture that man is dead. Let's make this perfectly clear. We are dead spiritually, which is the Greek word negros, because we have been given up to trespasses and sin. Being dead spiritually is separation from God or uselessness for God. Eternal death is separation of the body, soul, and spirit from God forever. Physical death, which is separation of the soul from the body, and when this happens, the body becomes useless. That means that we are worthless. So our text is not talking about physical death. It's using death as a metaphor of the fact that we are separated from God. In verse 1, it says, who were dead in trespasses and sins. I want to point out the word dead, which means separation or uselessness. When you die physically, it's separation of the soul from the body. Spirit leaves your body, and when this happens, the body becomes useless. When you die spiritually, it only implies separation, which is separation from God or uselessness for God. The scripture teaches that every single human being born in this world is born spiritually dead and separated from God. So what does Paul mean by dead? He means that we are spiritually dead and separated as a result of Adam and his sin in the Garden of Eden. We are separated from God and uselessness for God. If you reject Jesus Christ, you have one to blame but yourself. No one to blame but you and I. If you accepted Jesus Christ and you're born again, you have all praise and all glory and honor to go to God. You say, well, how do you reconcile that? I don't, but I believe that that's taught in the scripture, that we are responsible to believe and to repent and trust Christ Jesus. Dead in sin doesn't mean that you can't respond to the grace of God or believing in Jesus Christ. It means that you are basically separated from God. There is an interesting thought about being dead in sin is that we are dead in trespasses and sin. The word trespasses in verse 1 means that we are rebels at heart. We rebel at heart. It means a willful, deliberate disobedience to God. I believe that given time, every one of us do disobey God. Paul in Romans 3:23 says, for all have sinned and come short of the glory of God. Also, Paul in Romans 3:10 says, there is none righteous, no, not one. At one point in our life, we have disobeyed God or violated his commandments, and we have become trespassers. Now, in the same phrase, dead in trespasses and sin, is the word sin, which is the Greek word harmatia. It means to miss the mark. This word has more of the concept of failing and falling. It doesn't mean that you willfully, intentionally disobey, but in weakness you fail, you stumble, and you fall. The word sin carries the idea of missing the target or missing the mark. As they do in archery, when they shoot their arrows and you didn't hit the mark on the target, you were harmatia. You were a sinner. You missed the mark. The word harmatia has carried over in our Bible to be used of sin. Also, the word means is to miss or wander from the path of uprightness and honor, to do and go wrong. See, all of us have transgressed. We're rebels. All of us have sinned. We have failed or fallen. We have missed the mark. sins miss that we have means that we have been condemned by God. For Paul in Romans 3:23 and 6:23 says, "For all have sinned and have come short of the glory of God, and the wages of sin is death." In verse 2, the second thing to notice in our description is that we were disobedient, in which you once walked according to the course of this world, according to the prince of the power of the air, the spirit who now works in the son of disobedience. Before we were born again, we were dead in our trespasses and sins. And we were living in disobedience as we walk according to the course or according to the pattern or the ways of this world, according to the prince of the power of the air, the spirit who now works in the sons of disobedience. Basically, our ways are fashioned by the world and follow after it. The world is the lust of the flesh, lust of the eyes, the pride of life. Apart from being born again, being made alive in Christ, we follow our fleshly desires or appetites. John in 1 John chapter 2, 15 and 16 states, "Do not love the world or the things in the world. If anyone loves the world, the love of the Father is not in him. For all that is in the world, the lust of the flesh, the lust of the eyes and the pride of life is not of the Father, but is of the world." Now also notice what Paul points out for us. We have our past. In times past, you walked according to the course of this world. You and I were also under the influence of the prince of the power of the air. This is the devil, who is the god of this world, who has blinded the minds of those who don't believe. There in 2 Corinthians 4:4. Yes, the devil is real and will do anything to lure us away from the Lord. Paul in 2 Corinthians 5:17 says, "If any man be in Christ, he is a new creation. And if the Son makes you free, you shall be free indeed," in John chapter 8:36. "Among whom also we all once conducted ourselves in the lust of our flesh, fulfilling the desires of the flesh and of the mind, and were by nature children of wrath, just as the others." Notice the third description in verse 3. We were morally corrupt. Now remember, we have the world, we have the flesh, and we have the devil. Before you were regenerated and saved, there were we lived, the world, the flesh, and the devil. The lust of the eyes, the lust of the flesh, and the pride of life. Satan controlling you and me. Our lives before Christ, the devil was controlling us, going from one place to another, living life according to the world. It wasn't until Christ came into our lives and made us alive in him that old things had passed away. Behold, all things have become new. Paul in Galatians 4, verse 6 to 7 says, "And because you are sons, God has sent forth the spirit of his son into your hearts, crying, Abba, Father. Therefore, you are no longer a slave, but a son. And if son, then an heir of God through Christ." Second, the heights of God's love in verse 4 to 7. "But God, who is rich in his mercy, because of his great love with which he loved us, even when we were dead in trespasses, made us alive together with Christ. By grace you have been saved, and raised us up together, and made us sit together in the heavenly places in Christ Jesus, that in the ages to come he might show the exceeding riches of his grace in his kindness towards us in Christ Jesus." God, who is rich in mercy, and by his great love made us alive in Christ and made us sit together in the heavenly places in Christ Jesus. We have witnessed the depth of our sin in verses 1 to 3. And now we can witness the height of God's love towards us in verses 4 to 7. This is a design contrast as it takes man all the way down to the pit. And now Christ comes and lifts us up all the way into the heavenly places. Then in verse 4, "But God, no matter how dark the background, how deep the sin, there's always God, and he is rich in his mercy and has great love with which he loved us." In verses 1 to 3, he presented to us our past, and now here in verses 4 to 6, our present. "But God, who is rich in his mercy, because of his great love with which he loved us, even when we were dead in trespasses," and here it is, "made us alive, he has quickened us. We were dead in sin, living life with no hope because of our disobedience, our rebellious nature. But God gave us new life together with Christ. By grace you have been saved. What an amazing God that we serve today. What else has he done? In verse 6 to 7, and raised us up together and made us alive sitting, made us sit together in the heavenly places in Christ, that in the ages to come, by the way, is now our future, he might show the exceeding riches of his grace in his kindness towards us in Christ Jesus. After looking at the depth of our sins in verses 1 to 3, we have the dark picture in our mind of man, dead, corrupt, doomed, disobedient, living in rebellion against God. And then here in verse 4 to 7, we have this beautiful, marvelous picture of God's mercy, God's love, God's kindness and grace in saving us. But the God is a design contrast that brings us redemption and our hope. This is the one true and living God, the God of Abraham, the God of Isaac, the God of Jacob, the God and Father of our Lord Jesus Christ, the God who is manifested in three persons, God the Father, God the Son, God the Holy Spirit. He is our God who brings redemption when he died on the cross for our sins. He is man's only hope. God has taken action to rescue us. We know it sounds simple, and it seems simple, and it might seem simplistic, but we have to love the concept of God rescuing us, God coming to save us. Just think about it. If it wasn't for God's love, if it wasn't for Christ reaching down and saving us by his grace, we would still be dead in our trespasses and sin. But God has taken action in rescuing us and raised us up together and made us sit together in the heavenly places in Christ Jesus, there in verse 6. One of the problems we see in the church today, if we don't see how sinful man is, we don't see what great a Savior he is, or we see how great God is in our lives, and we act like he's still dead. John Newton wrote the song, Amazing Grace, how sweet the sound that saved a wretched man like me. John Newton actually became a pastor. John Newton would say in his sermon, although my memory is fading, I remember two things very clearly. All I know that is that I'm a great sinner and he's a great Savior. So in these four verses, Paul tells us what God has done and why he has done it in verse 4. But God, who is rich in his mercy because of his great love with which he loved us. The first thing we see in verse 4 is that he loved us. His great love for us. In God's great love, he loved us even though we were sinners and we were dead in our trespasses and rebellion towards God. And notice in verse 5, the second thing God has done and why he has done it. Even when we were dead in trespasses, made us alive together with Christ. By grace you have been saved. As we mentioned in verse 4, he loved us. Now in verse 5, made us alive. He has quickened us with Christ, meaning that he has made us alive. And also notice it speaks of made us together with Christ. And then he refers to his topic in verses 9 to 10. By grace you have been saved. Or literally, by grace you have been saved. In the Greek, that word, that statement, by grace you have been saved, is a perfect participle. A word formed from a verb, which means you have been saved. You are saved and you will always be saved. That statement strongly affirms the security of the believer. Then in verse 6, we come to the third thing God did for us and raised us up together and made us sit together in the heavenly places with Christ. What a great reminder to us that his grace, his kindness towards us there in verse 7 is to remind us of the grace of God and how he has saved us from this life. We are made alive in Christ. We were dead in our trespasses and sins. We were morally corrupt and disobedient to God. But God, by his great love, his love, he loved us. Even though we were dead in our trespasses and sin, he made us alive, quickened us, and given us new life. He raised us up together with Christ, and our identification as believer is in Christ Jesus.
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3: The Lifted Word was pre-recorded and sponsored by the Lifted Fellowship in Wilmington, California. I think one of the greatest gifts as a parent is watching your child have joy and just be excited and, you know, jump up and down for something that you were able to create for them, an experience or a gift or whatever it is. You know, I say that because my kids right now, they're thriving, and they're thriving in school, they're thriving in their sports, they're thriving in church. And to see that as a parent is just so, it just makes my heart so full, because my daughters, they deserve that. You know, and as a mother who never thought I was going to be a mother, I take great pride in making my children happy. And so, you know, the other day, my school, or my daughter's school that I volunteer for, had a glow party, and they were so excited. They were so happy. And now we're celebrating my daughter's birthday. You know, she got to go to Shakey's with all of her friends because we happened to have a spirit night there on the same night of her birthday. So we brought cake, and it just brought so much joy to me to know that my children are living their best life. And not only they are living their best life, but they're living it in a godly way, because they're constantly just thanking the Lord for the life that they had. And if that doesn't make you proud.
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18: 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Grow in Christ's grace. Go in the Holy Spirit's power. 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
19: Welcome to this week's Seed of Faith, brought to you by the Seed Christian Fellowship. This is Pastor Dave. 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You can chat. You can pray. You can worship. You can grow in grace. You can listen to the messages. It's our prayer that you'll come to know the love of God, grow in the grace of Jesus Christ, and go in the power of the Holy Spirit. If you miss all those opportunities on Sunday morning, you can always go to our YouTube channel. It's the Seed, S-E-E-D, Seed Christian Fellowship, and click on the weekly messages or the children's messages or the full worship services or our little short devotionals. This week, we are in week two of our series called Reckless Love. I mentioned last week in the message, if you listen to it, that you should really go and listen to the song by Corey Asbury, Reckless Love, and listen to what he has to say. When the word reckless comes up, you know, you think, how can God's love be reckless? Why would we call God's love reckless? What does reckless mean? The word actually means without thinking or caring about the consequences of our actions. Listen to some of the synonyms for the word reckless: impetuous, impulsive, audacious, wild, uncontrolled, and hasty. When you think of God's love, I'm sure that none of these words instantly pops into your mind. I would say that God is very well controlled. Yeah, God's not hasty. God's careful versus impetuous, cautious versus impulsive, and gentle rather than wild. We've been looking at this passage, and I'm going to encourage you to go and read chapter 15 of Luke. Read it every day. Read it in different translations. Read it out loud and see what God has to say to you. We're going to be in Luke 15, 1 to 10 today. Before we go to God's word, let us spend a moment in prayer. Lord God Almighty, God of grace and God of glory, we pray as we open your word today that your word would be alive and redemptive, that your word would shape and mold us and fashion us. Give us ears to hear and a heart to understand your word today, in Jesus' name. Listen, if you don't have a Bible, we have a couple in the church that bought cases of the one-year Bible. We would gladly give you a one-year Bible. You can just email me at PastorDave@theseedchristianfellowship.com with your name and address, and our church will mail you a Bible. Luke 15, 1 to 10. Now the tax collectors and sinners were all gathering around to hear him. But the Pharisees and the teachers of the law muttered, "This man welcomes sinners and eats with them." Then Jesus told them this parable. Suppose one of you has 100 sheep and loses one of them. Does he not leave the 99 in the open country and go after the lost sheep until he finds it? And when he finds it, he joyfully puts it on his shoulders and goes home. And then he calls his friends and neighbors together and he says, "Rejoice with me, I have found my lost sheep." I tell you that in the same way, there will be more rejoicing in heaven over one sinner who repents than over 99 righteous persons who do not repent. Or suppose a woman has 10 silver coins and loses one. Does she not light a lamp, sweep the house, and search carefully until she finds it? And when she finds it, she calls her friends and neighbors together and says, "Rejoice with me, I have found my lost coin." Well, in the same way, I tell you, there is rejoicing in the presence of the angels of God over one sinner who repents. Wow. The rejoicing in heaven. I have a little joke I'm going to share. I read a story about a pastor. His name is Dr. David McKechnie. He's the pastor of the largest Presbyterian church in Houston. One Sunday afternoon, he and his wife, Linda, were late for a luncheon. So he started pressing the pedal to the metal, as the saying goes. Soon, he heard a siren behind him, and he pulled off to the side of the road. The officer walked up and said, "Are you familiar with the speed limit in this area?" Well, Pastor McKechnie said, "Yes, sir, I am." The officer said, "Well, what is the speed limit?" 30 miles an hour, said Pastor McKechnie. The officer said, "May I see your driver's license?" McKechnie reached into his billfold and pulled out the driver's license and the insurance certificate for good measure. Well, the car was leased by Dr. McKechnie's church, and the owner's name on the insurance paper said Grace Presbyterian Church. Seeing this, the officer asked, "What do you do for a living?" Normally, the pastor, Pastor McKechnie, said, "Normally, I'm delighted to answer that question. But in this case, I was embarrassed to say I'm the pastor of the Grace Presbyterian Church." Well, the officer looked at him and smiled and quickly answered, "Reverend, there must be a parable here somewhere." And McKechnie answered, "Well, I'm not sure what it is." And the officer said, "How about we can't have the shepherd out running the sheep?" Well, I've come up with some thoughts about how God seeks you, how God pursues you, how God rejoices over you. I'd encourage you, just read your Bible. And I'm going to go through the Bible quickly, but how God seeks the lost. Adam and Eve are in the garden, and God comes out and says, "Where are you?" God meets Moses at a burning bush. God meets Abraham when he's rescuing Lot. Jacob, wrestling with an angel. Joseph, he's set free from prison. Rahab, strangers visit her from a foreign land and rescues her family. Joshua at the walls of Jericho. Daniel in a lion's den. Jeremiah, found in a well. Shadrach, Meshach, and Abednego, found in a fiery furnace. Ruth and Naomi, found by their kinsman redeemer Boaz. David, facing his giants, Saul, King Saul, and Goliath. Esther, standing before the king. Jesus, whoa, just read the Gospels. Jesus finds a blind beggar, a woman at the well, a dead son, a sick daughter, lepers, and the lame and the blind. Paul is found on a road to Damascus. Peter is found in prison. John is found on the isolated island of Patmos. God seeks the lost. I don't know where you're at. I don't know each week as I talk to this microphone and it goes out on the radio waves who you are, but God knows where you're at. God knows where you are. God knows your name, and God is seeking you, and he wants to rejoice when you're found. There's an eternal joy. Maybe today is the day that you say, "I'm going to step out of the darkness and I'm going to walk in the light. I'm going to come out of my fear and walk by faith." This is the time for you to turn your heart to Christ. Maybe you've never given your heart to Christ, and this is a great day to do that. It's a simple prayer. You just ask Jesus into your heart. Say, "Lord Jesus, I want you to be my Lord and Savior and forgive me of my sins. And I step out of the darkness of my sin and I step into the light of your love in Jesus' name." Rejoicing in heaven, eternal joy. There's a passage, one of my favorite passages in the Old Testament. It's Zephaniah chapter 3, verse 17. And it says, "The Lord your God is with you. He is mighty to save. He will take great delight in you. He will quiet you with his love. He will rejoice over you with singing." Wow. Zephaniah 3:17. "The Lord your God is with you. He is mighty to save. He takes great delight in you. Have you ever thought, paused and pondered the thought that God takes great delight in you? It says he will quiet you with his love. Maybe you need some quiet right now. Maybe you need just some peace that surpasses all understanding. Let God quiet you with his love. Let that love just envelop you. It says that he will rejoice over you with singing. Can you imagine that? The application in this passage, we're going to look at verse 7 and verse 10. We're going to spend some time in those verses today. But in verse 7, Jesus says, I tell you that in the same way, there is more rejoicing in heaven over one sinner who repents than over 99 righteous persons who do not need to repent. Wow. There's more rejoicing in heaven over one sinner who repents. And then verse 10, in the same way, I tell you, there is rejoicing in the presence of the angels of God over one sinner who repents. God rejoices in the presence of his angels when the lost are found. Sometimes the uninformed, the people who don't know God, see God as, well, this immense, impassive God who just doesn't care. There's a quote from George Buttrick, and he says that some people see God as the ocean of his being is neither torn by storms nor shimmers of light. In essence, what he's saying is God is so passive, he doesn't even move. This is not the God of Jesus. This is not our God. It's not the God that Jesus describes. Here is a laughing, congratulating, hugging God. Observe, too, that he rejoices more over a newly found sinner than he does for the multitude already in his fold. There's an initial lively joy that momentarily outshines settled joy, a greater joy over the safety of one who is in jeopardy than for those who are secure. Just as one rejoices more over the recovery of a sick child than the health of all the family members. Notice, too, that when God rejoices, heaven, his angels rejoice as well. You've been listening to The Seed of Faith, brought to you by The Seed Christian Fellowship. This is Pastor Dave. Our prayer team would love to pray for you. We have our website. You can go to our website at www.theseedchristianfellowship.com. Click on the prayer icon and let our prayer team pray for you. We've had some wonderful answers to prayer. I want you to know that God loves you. We've been talking about how God rejoices when one sinner returns or repents. Notice, too, that when God rejoices, heaven and his angels rejoice as well. Why this heavenly rejoicing of God and his angels? Have you ever thought about that? It is because a sinner repents. He turns from his sin, he or she. Their lives are changed. Saint Bernard of Clairvaux wrote that, quote, the tears of the repentant form the wine of angels. It's a word picture, but when I read that, I thought, what exquisite poetry. The angels drinking the wine of the tears of sinners and rejoicing. I can say on the authority of Christ's words that if you are lost and he finds you, you thus find him and repent. God and his angels will rejoice over you. I think of that passage in Zephaniah that we read earlier, Zephaniah 3:17. The Lord your God is with you. He is mighty to save. He will take great delight in you. He will quiet you with his love. He will rejoice over you with singing. God is so powerful. In 1994, the North Texas Annual Conference of Pastors, Bishop Bruce Lake noted the difference between a church as a tunnel and as a cave. A cave is an underground area where one goes in and comes out in the same place, the bishop said. A tunnel, on the other hand, is where one goes in and comes out in a different place. Bishop Blake then went on to argue that it's important that the church see itself as a tunnel and not a cave. If we come out of church at the same place we went in, then something is wrong. And in essence, what he is saying, or what I would say, is when you come to church or when you listen to a message on the radio, and if you go home or you go out the same way, then something's wrong. The church leads us in the direction of the light, knowing that the light at the end of every tunnel is the light of Christ, the light of hope, the light of healing. I'm going to encourage you to think about this reckless love of God, this reckless love of God. When I thought about the reckless love of God, I thought God's love is reckless, and if reckless love is heavenly, and reckless love is joy. In these parables that you're going to read in Luke 15, the lost sheep, the lost coin, and the lost son, we are told that God is the one who takes this heavenly initiative to seek what was lost. Our good friend Luke reminds us that Jesus made it a practice to associate with tax collectors and other notorious sinners. The Pharisees and the teachers of the law are complaining that Jesus was associating well with disrespectful people and even eating with them. In an answer to their complaint, Jesus tells them three parables: the lost sheep, the lost coin, and the lost son. These stories highlight the truth. Missing people matter to God. God places tremendous value on each and every individual. Let me make it personal. God places value on you, no matter where you're at, no matter what you've done. He knows you, and he wants you to return. It is God who moves to seek the lost sheep as the good shepherd. It is God who turns the light on and sweeps the house clean, looking intensely for the lost coin, as the woman did. It is God who runs and throws his arms around his prodigal son and begins kissing him over and over again. It is God who comes out of the house and invites his angry older son to come in and join him in the party. It is God who is seeking and carrying, looking and sweeping, running and hugging, kissing and throwing a party. When we return home, we enjoy a heavenly homecoming, or a heavenly reckless love. There's also reckless love is filled with joy. A reckless love fills us with a heavenly hope, filled with jubilant joy. In the parable of the lost sheep, Luke tells us this way: and when he comes home, he calls together his friends and neighbors, saying to them, "Rejoice with me, for I have found my sheep that was lost." Just so I tell you, there will be more joy in heaven over one sinner who repents than 99 righteous persons who need no repentance. The shepherd gathers his friends and throws a party. It's a parable of the lost coin. We are told that the woman finds her coin and brings her friends and neighbors in and asks them to rejoice with her. Listen again how Jesus tells us, "Rejoice with me, for I have found the coin that I have lost." Just so I tell you, there is joy in the presence of the angels of God over one sinner who repents. Joy in heaven. Joy in the presence of angels. These are powerful word pictures. When the lost son finally comes home, the father calls for a party too. We'll get there in a couple weeks. He gets the fatted calf, the best robe, the ring for the finger, and sandals for his feet. He says, "Let us eat and celebrate, for this son of mine was dead, and he's alive again. He was lost, and he's found." The shepherd says, "Rejoice with me, for I have found my lost sheep." The woman says, "Rejoice with me, for I have found the lost coin." I wonder what God is doing when he says, "Rejoice with us." What do these ancient words written thousands of years ago really mean to us today? What can we take home today? How can we apply these words today to our life? Where do we fit into these stories? Are we the lost sheep? Or the shepherd looking for the lost sheep? Are we looking frantically for the lost coin, looking for the poor woman? Are we like the poor woman in the parable? When you read these parables, are you a prodigal son off in the far country, or a prodigal daughter who has wandered into the far country? Today is a day that you can let go of the heavenly weights of our worldly cares and come home. If you have been walking in the dark because of some secret sin, come to the light of God's love and grace and come home. If you have someone in your life that you need to forgive, forgive them and set yourself free from home. If you need to reconcile a relationship, reach out to that person in the power of Jesus' love and come home. If you're struggling with your health or you're in a far country, open the door of hope and come home. There's an old Chinese proverb that says the journey of 1,000 miles.

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3: Come and see, then grow and go. Another church says, where people matter. And another church said, a fresh experience of God's love. One other church said, where the flock likes to rock. Now, that's interesting. One church said, where neighbors become friends in Christ. One church said, a place to belong, a place to become. Another church said, building relationships that last. One church said, healing hurts and building dreams. The mission statement for the Seed Christian Fellowship is to know God's love. Our prayer is that you'll come to know the love of God in a real and personal way. That that love will start to transform your life. That you'll grow in the grace of Jesus Christ. When we know God's love, we'll grow in the grace of Jesus Christ. And then we're to go in the power of the Holy Spirit, filled with the Holy Spirit, sowing seeds of faith in our world. My prayer is that we do that. That we go, we know, we grow, we go, we sow. Can you imagine the rejoicing in heaven when one sinner repents? That's going to be a party. That's going to be a blessing and a party. We're going to be in this parable in Luke 15 for several weeks. I've titled this series, The Reckless Love, The Impetuous Outrageous Love of God That Woos Us and Pursues Us, That Chases Us Down. Let us pray. Lord, we give thanks for your grace. We know we have strayed maybe into the far country. Maybe we've left home or we've run away. We've spent time in the world and we're empty. Well, there's no place to go except for home with you, Lord. And we give thanks that you rejoice when we return. Lord, we give thanks that you're the good shepherd who pursues us. And I pray right now for those that are lost. May they come to you today and come to know your love and to grow in your grace and to go in the power of the Holy Spirit, sowing seeds of faith. In Jesus' name we pray. God loves you, and so do I. May the Lord bless you and keep you and make his face to shine upon you and be gracious unto you. See you next week. God bless.
4: 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The Seed is a wonderful fellowship of believers growing in God's love and grace. And when you do come, please make yourself known to Pastor Dave because he would love to meet you. If you don't have a home church and you would like to find a church in your area, they can send you names of some local churches in your particular area. Well, thanks for joining us this week. And remember, God loves you, and so do we.
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6: Do you ever have those moments when God just shows up and you're just like looking around in a circle like, God? Did you just do that? It's Cheyenne hanging out with you. You know, I was kind of stranded earlier this week. It's a little complicated. So I have a debit card and my husband usually holds on to it and I have it on my Apple Pay. So that's how I pay. And so this particular time I was trying to get gas and I did not have my phone or the card. So it was a little like, oh my God, what do I do? What do I do? And so I kind of was just trying to figure out like, okay, do I have any other cards in my car? Do I have, so I was looking through my car. I was looking through, you know, the,

0: thing, because sometimes I have like cash cards where you can transfer the balance, and then that's how I use them, because I've been doing this for a while. And there's got to be a better way, but I'm just not fixing it. But anyway, so I was trying to figure out, and my friend actually shows up at the gas station, and I start talking to her, and I'm just like, you know, I wasn't even telling her about what's going on. We were talking about our kids and stuff like that. And so she said, you know, I bought these snacks or whatever, and I got, she had change. She just had like a $10 bill that she had come out of the quick stop for. And she was like, I told her what was going on, and she gave it to me. And she's like, well, here, you could take this. And I was like, you know, you don't really think about it, you know, but I was like, oh my God, God knew that I needed help. I'm pretty sure he knew that I needed help, and he sent my friend. And sometimes, you know, you can think of that all which ways that you want to, but I'm thinking that God saw it.
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4: And we are here as usual. We thank God for being alive today and being able to come to you as we are today. And I hope everybody is doing well. There's a lot going on in the world today. And I'm, your host and your pastor and your prophet, built in somewhat one in the same, but a little bit different as a prophet. The same thing means that we are under the same umbrella of the fivefold ministries, but our positions and ministries are seeming even more and more to becoming more distinguishable. So today we're going to talk about some things that has been on my mind. I think the Holy Spirit has put on my mind. God has put on my mind. As I continue to watch the direction that the world is moving in, the direction that the church is moving in, the direction that politics is moving in. And these things are very, very, very, very important. I think, again, I always come to you letting you try to help you understand that my calling as a prophet is to bring answers to the body of Christ. Now, as I've been ministering to you so far, I have been bringing you a little more answers than you're probably getting maybe from churches. We all know about the Antichrist and all these things. So I want to get into this because I want to see there's a ministry part of this that's just supposed to make us think. Not just come to church and shout and shout and shout and run around the church and the pastor preaches and everybody hollers amen. Because a lot of times the reason of the scriptures are the scriptures and built into the scriptures is the anointing word of God. It's already built into here to reach our souls. But evidently that sometimes as we read that even the false prophets, those who preach false doctrine are reading the same Bible. Are reading the same verses. And I wonder, has anybody ever noticed that? We're all reading the same verses. And the false prophets, those in witchcraft, as you say, and false doctrine, everybody's reading the same Bible with the same scriptures. Yet we are falling and falling far behind in disobedience and the division of our nation. How is this happening? I can really get deep with this because I'm going to tell you something. You don't want me to prophesy to America. Not at all. It's not what you want. You think you want me to. So I'm bringing you as close as I can. Instead of prophesying outright to you, I am holding back just enough, but giving you just enough to make you think. It's time out for pastors preaching to the people and making the people feel good, making the people feel worthy when they are unworthy. We're in a sinful nation, the nation that's fallen in sin, and nobody knows exactly what to say in the body of Christ. We got all the preachers we need. They've been preaching for years and years and years and years, and things are not getting better. They're getting worse. I know it's Bible prophecy. You don't have to remind me it's Bible prophecy. Again, you don't want me to prophesy anything to you. Think you do. So I care more about this nation as a prophet. Beyond your imagination. I hurt for this nation. I hurt for the people. I don't care if you're black, white, Asian, Hispanic, or whatever you are. The word of God is affecting all of us. So let's get into this thing. Some things have actually been bothering me really badly. And one of the things I do want to say, I need to get this out of the way. We have those in the White House under Donald Trump that his faith council or whatever you call it, but his faith, supporters, and though that's the Paula White and the rest of them and other people, and you got Franklin Graham, which I know, everybody knows, he's a good man, he's a righteous man, he's there, and we thank God for him being there. But there's still something that bothers me overall about the faith council. Now, I know that this month in May that we're supposed to be having supposed to be having a prayer, a day of prayer, dedicating America back to God. Okay. But that's a great thing. No, that's a very good thing. So what I think about it, I think it's a wonderful thing. But I think it's not the end all be all. that you think it is. Most of you think, oh, he's done. Out of all these presidents, at least we got somebody in there that has sense enough to turn to God. He may not know everything about the Bible, but his assistants and the people around him are supposed to know what the word of God is leading this nation to do. That's why they said in the sons of Issachar understood what Israel ought to do. Are the people, that's his faith council, are they understand what America needs to do where God is concerned? Here's my problem with all of that. Now, I'm going to be a little rough on you today. I'm just going to be a little hard on you. So I want to know, if Paula White is the head of this, what is she doing? And all the other people in there, what's going on? Is it something that's classified? You can't tell us what's going on because from the direction it looks like things, here's my problem. Whatever the direction that America is going in, is Donald Trump aware of Bible prophecy? Is Paula White able to direct the president in the direction of God's will? Does she know prophecy? Because I'm just going to be straight with you. In the Old Testament, it was the prophets that came to the king that gave them a word from the Lord. Now, pastors are great and they pray. I get that. I'm listening to the pastors all the time, and many of them do a great job about the end times and this type of stuff. But when we need a nation to go in a certain direction, okay, so this is a month where we're going to have a day of dedicating America back to God. Okay, so now it's not going to mean anything until after that day passes. Because we think that since Trump is in there, everything's going to be all right. Everybody laid back. You laid back the last time. The evangelicals laid back and everybody laid back and just, oh, yes, Trump's going to win. Oh, yes, Trump. The prophets came out. Oh, Trump's going to win. Oh, what do you think? But Trump's going to win. And he lost. Now he's back in there. Who knows if this possibly not the very last time that Republican Party or that any godly party will ever see the hand of God moving on this nation. If you let that other party get back in there, I'm telling you, don't be shocked what's happening. I don't see those of us in the church, the righteous church, those that are following God, those that see the situation, those that care about the nation, those that don't want the ungodly Democratic Party running up and down and when they come back with their ungodliness and their LGBT approval things. And because you know when they get back in, the world is going to turn upside down because they're going to pay back with total vengeance. I said, what are we really doing right now? We're going to go have a day of prayer, which is great. Don't get me wrong. But after that day passes, then what? It's pretty lax now. Everybody, I hear a lot of prophecy scholars and all these things talking about the day of revival. Now, we need revival, revival, revival. You've been hollering revival for how many years now? And then I know I'm keeping up. There are some revivals popping out here and popping out there, and people are coming to, you know, you make it sound like the whole world is ready, is coming to revival. The whole world is not coming to revival. Revival is breaking out over here in a little bit of something, and it's breaking out over there in a little bit of something. And then you come to the stage and baby, it's going everywhere, all over the world. People are revival. No, no, no, no, no, no, no, no, no, no, no. This is the kind of stuff that's frustrating to a prophet, not to a pastor. You think I'm not pulling for the church? You think I'm not pulling for the pastors? You think I'm not pulling for the evangelists, the teachers, and apostles? That makes no sense. We're just tired of the confusion. So if you're going to have a White House council, a faith council, then we need to know something. Why aren't you questioning pastors? You know, we just say, oh, you know, I see Paula. We know her from years ago. I get it. We need somebody, but we need some prophets in there. We need some real prophets in that White House that will say what's needed to be said. Because for years I've heard pastors going to, well, my, you know, people say, well, where's Bishop? Bishop, you know, he's at the White House with, oh, that's wonderful when Obama was in there. Oh, he's at the White House with Obama, and then people raise him. Oh, clap, clap, clap, clap, clap, clap, clap, clap, clap, clap. And then such and such, getting, oh, they have that meeting with the president again. Oh, clap, clap, clap, clap, clap, clap, clap. And if it's okay, everybody's going crazy. But they never come back telling us anything that happened. What are you saying to him? Why is the nation going in the direction that it's going, and why are the gas prices so high? I got to go to these places because I'm just not going to sit here anymore. I'm tired. I'm tolerating all this stuff, and I'm laying back just as much as anybody else. But I've seen enough. I'm in my mid-60s, and I'm old enough to know and realize when something is not right. Nobody's just going to keep sitting around, waiting around and waiting around till some pastor says the right thing. We already know, some things we already know. We already know to pray. The problem I have with prayer, I got you right there. Yes, I have a problem with prayer. And every time we turn around, let's pray. But my problem I have with prayer as a prophet, we pray, God answers, and we do nothing but go back and pray again. When Moses was trying to figure out how to get across the Red Sea, and God told him, take your step, go out there into the Red Sea, Moses was lifting up his hand, trying to pray and still asking God what to do. God said, why are you calling on me? Lift up your step. When you're failing to understand it, when we pray, God will give us an answer. And when he tells us to move out, I step into something, I step across, I put your foot in something, then this nation, this generation of people, all we want to do is, I'm scared, I don't trust God. Let's just keep praying, y'all. Like God didn't answer the prayer. This is ridiculous stuff. Time out for all of this. I don't care who your pastors are. They're going to have to get some backbone. We're tired of just believing anything and anything. If you're going to have people in the White House, make sure that they have a word for the president from the Lord. Not just this hype stuff and raising money and prosperity preaching and we praising stuff for the people over in Africa. Forget all of that. What are you saying, Paula White, and everybody in there, to the president, that you can tell us to give us some kind of hope and direction of where God is going in this country, other than the prayer this month, and say, is we turning back to God? Let's see. Because half of you preachers out there are scared. You're frightening your own self. You can't give nobody no peace. Not to scare, not to prepare us. To prepare, not to scare us, folks. Folks, you know, God knows, you know, he's about to return and everything. And I hear all that stuff talking about, you know, if God didn't do this, but the signs we see, he told us not to be afraid, folks. This is not meant to scare us, but prepare us. We've been knowing that. You make it sound like it's something deep. Prepare us. He's gotten in scared. I hope it scares us to the living end out of us. All this thing that's happening, I hope it scares us to end, because we don't even fear God as a nation. So why would you say just prepare? Ain't nobody prepared. Are you talking to your own congregation when you talk about the preparation? Prepared for the scares? Are you including black people? Are you including the churches? Are you evangelical preachers just preaching to your congregation? Tell them, folks, it's scared, not prepared. And hope maybe you got a few sprinkled black people in there, and maybe they'll take it back to their congregation. Because they're not saying this stuff in the black church. They're not talking about scares and preparers and all that kind of stuff. You ain't prepared. We ain't even done what the Lord has called us to already do. So it's time out for us just playing games. And you got white people, Caucasian folks, y'all scared too. Y'all trying to figure out, well, where do we go? And we go on all the conferences. We're sitting in every meeting. We're listening to everybody tell us about the Antichrist and he's coming, folks. And then we're not going to be here. Where are we going to be here? Where we're not going to be here. Everybody's going to conferences. They're trying to get a word. They're hoping to get something that will bring peace in their lives. And then they're going to probably leave with prayer. But the answers that you need, and they make it sound like that, folks, things are moving really, really fast. The 10 kings and the this is happening and the that's coming and the that's coming. Huh. It's not going as fast as you think. We make it sound like we're going to be here to see everything. There's a lot of things that need to be done and need to be fulfilled before the Lord returns. And another thing I want to bring to our attention that we need to deal with. A lot of times I'm looking at YouTube and this, that, and the other, it's not that we don't have prophecy teachers and things who do the best. I'm telling you, I know they do the homework because I've been to the conferences. I know they do the homework. I got it. But some of the time it's not. Sometimes, and I listen, and then I listen, and I realize, okay, I kind of got the basic idea of where this is going. They're trying to make sure that we are, you know, understanding the Word of God according to the signs of the times. But at the same time, is the church moving in the right? Not just the black church and the white churches. Are the people of God all moving in the same direction? I'm going to say it again. I see the prophecy conference. Where are your prophets? Why don't you bring those that come to the table and we can figure out? Because I can tell you something. I certainly see something different than what they're saying at the Bible Prophecy Conference. Even though I love the Bible Prophecy Conference, you need a word. People want a word from the Lord. Now, one of the biggest things that we're talking about these days is UFOs and UHF or whatever it's called, UAPs or whatever you want to call it, and strange alien things coming down. And now we're hearing those things on social media about all these things that are happening. And, you know, are there aliens or not there aliens and all this kind of stuff? Let me, and then the Nephilims and now that the giants are going to return. Let me say something. While I understand that's in the Bible, don't get me wrong, I get it. Okay, so a few minutes ago, we were just talking about the rapture. Folks, the rapture is right around the corner. You know, Iran is going to war, and Trump's going to go to war with Iran, and Iran's going to come to war with Trump, and it's going to happen, and that's going to happen. Let me go there right quick, but let me see. I can come back and see if I can work my way back. Because, see, we're in a very, very dire situation. Because what is happening is the gas prices are going high. Then, you know, you don't want to talk about that because, you know, I voted for Trump. I have no problem telling you that. I voted for Trump. Yes, I did, too. And all my black friends don't have to talk to me no more because I did. They don't know what the Bible's saying about Bible prophecy. Donald Trump is holding back a whole lot, and a lot of judgment that should be coming from God upon this nation. He's holding it back, even not knowing what he's doing. He doesn't know what he's doing. He's still holding it back. It's better than the other party being in there. And maybe you don't realize that. Now, I can go deep all into all of this stuff. Now, that's the least you can say. I know people hate Donald Trump. I know his ratings are down 22% and all this percent stuff. I get it. But there's a bigger picture here. Now, there's some things. This is why I'm saying that the people around here, if you know Bible prophecy, you're the kind of person that needs to be in the White House. Find somebody that has a real prophet. That's not just the pastors there, which is fine. They're there. They've been there long enough. We're still not getting something. If gas prices are continuing to go high, then why are they? Because he said, Donald Trump said that we're going over there and we're going to make a difference. We're going to do all this and they better reach the oil. And we're going to boom, boom, boom, and bam, bam, bam, and boom, boom, boom. And all this is going to happen. Something has happened. He's pulled back. Maybe he's come to himself. Maybe he's thinking, I don't do war. I mean, it's too big. It's too definitive. It's too hard. It's more than a notion once it all begins. Maybe he's thinking to himself, is there a better way? Let me give it all the chances I can get. Is that what he's doing? Maybe that's a good idea. But the one thing, if he's in a position to where something's got to be done. How long is the nation going to tolerate gas prices? And I'm not talking about food. Gas prices, seriously, being that high, as high as it is. I don't care who the president is. It doesn't make a difference who it is. And we want to act like, well, we're just going to wait and see and wait and see and wait and see. No, people are not going to wait for so long. He needs to move on some things and get some answers about exactly what's going to happen. If you're going to come to the table, then come to the table and deal with the issues. Don't just bow because somebody's the president. This is where prophets come in, which is different than pastors. We ain't just going to sit here and pray and pray and pray. Esther, they did that, and they still had to move on some things. Joshua, all these people prayed and went out to the battles. Where are you going to go out to the battle? You ain't been to no battle. You said you just sit there and want to pray. I just want to pray. Folks, just pray. Folks, just pray. Folks, just pray. Well, I don't care if it's David. David, he told David what to do. You can go back and you deal with the Amalekites. Lord, shall we win the battle? David had to encourage himself. Y'all, we need answers. Don't let things go and go and go, because I know God and he's speaking. And when he says something, we don't have time for a nation going back to just praying. We can do that. We're doing that on our own. We need to thank God there's no other judgment is coming, but another judgment is coming upon us. Yes, it is. I don't have to know what it is. God is watching the whole thing himself. Now, let me get back to what I was saying about the UFO. Now, we got back to these. Now, so let's get back to the. And see, all these things are jumping off. The rapture is coming. The rapture. Folks, the rapture is coming. Folks, the rapture. I've never seen it like this before. Here come the rapture. Okay, fine. So now, why have you switched to UFOs and all this stuff? That's fine. We've heard about the UFOs all our lives. I've heard about it all my life. And here we are still talking about UFOs what are we talking about? UFOs and what's this other thing? UFAs and alien planets. And there are people. I've listened to one guy just on a on social media saying that, you know, he was a general and he's in the army and da, da, da, da, da, and he was a kind of high ranking person. He says, this is what he said. He said, I have officially seen these aliens. That's deep. That's deep. Okay. Let's go there. You okay? All right. So he said some Christians came to him and told him, you know, there are no aliens and there are things like that. No aliens. That's just demons. Those are demons that's out there. And he said, how dare the people, Christians and church people, tell him those are demons? How can you say they're demons? See, here's the problem. Here's the problem. That's fine. Being an eyewitness is fine because people had to eyewitness Jesus and questioned it. And there were eyewitnesses as disciples, as witnesses. But here's the problem that we're falling into. You just can't keep dragging people decade after decade, decade after decade after decade, and then kept telling us about flying UFOs. And everybody hadn't seen no UFO. Everybody's not seeing what you've seen. So somehow, how much stuff can you keep under wraps and keep a secret? Because all you're doing is adding layer upon layer of confusion on the people. Either let somebody see what you have. What are we going to do? Go crazy and start running the walls and just jump in the ocean? I take a spaceship or just hide up under the bed just because you were produced an alien? Look, you don't heard about it enough. But to lead people on as if there's an abominable snowman and there's Bigfoot and all these things and nobody has seen it. And then the pictures. Here's the problem. The pictures that they show. That these people are, the Air Force, they flying around, and they say, wow, they got this dot. And they say, that's an alien. And it takes off and it goes this way. And they got their technologies different than ours. Maybe they're non-human and they're so-and-so. Maybe there is life form out there. Then they show the thing. It's a dot. See, this kind of stuff, you're on your own. I'm not coming. As a prophet, I'm not coming. We got enough problem dealing with the things and the prophecies that we do have in the Bible. We have enough prophecies dealing with the things we do know about. And I'm not going to sit up here and wait. People are dying left and right. Every time you turn around, well, how many more years you want to wait before you show somebody something? By the time y'all feel like you want to show somebody anything, a million, trillion, capillion people have died waiting on the government to say, oh, we're going to show y'all. No, baby, keep your little monsters or whatever they are, aliens. But I don't care. I'm not coming. Let's be very clear. I'm going to focus on the Bible. There's enough there to prepare me for what's coming in terms of God's judgment. Okay? Amen, somebody. But all this messing with somebody's head and doing all these strange things and bouncing up and down and going around and just taking us round and round and round and round and round and round. No, no, no, no, no, no, no, no, no, no. As a prophet, I'm out. Y'all got it. May you see all the Nephilims and the giants. I ain't got time to wait on no giants to show up. Knock yourself out. You'll probably be dead before you see the first giant, if there is anything come. Well, the giants are coming back. The Nephilims are coming back. I'm not studying nobody's weird book. You can't even talk about the book of Jasher, book of Asher and Dasher and Prancer. Look, man, you ain't got your own Bible straightened out yet. People living any kind of way, in and out of sin. Not even being called accountable for the sin. The church is divided. The LGBT is running everywhere. Those things are more prophetic than anything that's UFOs and all this other stuff you want us to see. And those that want to believe it, believe it. I mean, it doesn't bother me at all. I'm just telling you, I'm not coming. As a prophet, I'm not preaching this stuff. I'm not preaching no UFO. I'm not preaching no giants. I'm not waiting on anybody. I'm grown, man. I waited on this stuff. Let me tell you one thing before I go. I waited to see the things that I'm seeing all my life. I looked up to so many preachers growing up as a kid. And I watched them, watch. And I said, oh, they know what they're talking about. Now I'm on the other side of the guys that's all gray and got hair and all this stuff. They look like they know everything, got degrees and stuff. And we still in the same position that we were when I was a kid. I've been waiting all my life to see this stuff. And we still got these little teeny weeny answers. It's not going to happen. You got it. You believe what you want to believe. I'm not coming with you. You're on your own. I'm not coming. I'm waiting on no Nephilims and no UFOs and this little dot that y'all want to show us that zoomed away. It's just a little black dot. I don't have the time for that. God bless you. Take care and see you again.
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0: Do you ever feel like sometimes the Lord is missing you or you're missing the Lord? It's Cheyenne here. You know, I went to church the other night, and it's been a while because I've been saying for the whole month, as my daughter's birthday is my birthday, is so much going on. So we have a lot of planning. We did a vacation, so we did end up missing church on Sunday, and her birthday was on that Thursday, so we missed the midweek service. Anyway, long story short, I finally get back to church, and I feel that weirdness, and it's like that feeling that you haven't been there in a while and you need to reconnect with the Lord. And let's be transparent, because I know I'm not the only one, right? And in that moment when it's praise and worship going on, I really, really try to dive deep into just giving my all to the Lord, giving my praise to the Lord and lifting it up to Him, for giving Him all the glory. And it really humbles me. It humbles me in that moment just to be thankful for the Lord. And in that moment, I feel connected again. And so I don't know if you needed to hear that, but sometimes you just really need to humble yourself before the Lord, offer that praise and worship up to Him, give Him all the glory, and you get that Holy Spirit feeling come over you like, you're back home. You're safe. And I cannot express how much I love that feeling.
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19: Hebrews 10:31 says it's a fearful thing to fall into the hands of a living God. We must fear God, not be afraid of Him as the church, not run and hide, but have reverence for Him, holiness, esteem Him, have a godly fear for Him, that He is King of Kings and Lord of Lords. Next description, verse 15, His voice as the sound of many waters. This points to the overwhelming majesty, authority, and power of our Lord. You can think of a waterfall, a surf, or a thunderous surge. Have you ever been close to a waterfall? Get right next to it. Who here has been in the back of a waterfall before? And it's okay if you want to say the Jungle Cruise. Because it's the only place you're going to see the backside of water. That's the joke they have out there. In Hawaii, I went to, I think it's Waimea. It's the one where the Fantasy Island waterfall is. The plane, the opening scene to Fantasy Island. Well, there's a trail that you can take behind that waterfall. And it is so cool. Nothing like being behind a waterfall. Not many places you can actually do that safely, but there is a safe trail there on the island of Kauai, if you ever get there. I'm trying to think if there's any other. There's some other waterfalls I've stood under safely. They weren't like as grandiose as the one, I think it's Waimea Falls on Kauai. But imagine that as the Lord speaking out, or the waves crashing down. Hawaii is another place to see those waves come in at 20 feet. A lot of the competitions, the greatest competitions, are held over in the Hawaiian Islands because of the 20 feet waves, the swells there. Has anyone seen those before? I mean, the little ones at Huntington Beach or Santa Monica, it's like a little picnic in the park compared to Hawaii. I've seen some of those waves crashing down. It's intense. I've seen the waves come up on a 20-foot cliff before, or at least, maybe not crash. It hit the rocks and then it bursted up onto the cliff. And you just stand there like, whoa, that is so cool. That's our Lord. That's the Lord speaking here. Jesus' voice is sovereign, who carries irresistible weight. I think of Isaiah chapter 55, verse 11. So shall my word be that goes forth from my mouth. It shall not return to me void, but it shall accomplish what I please, and it shall prosper in the thing for which I sent it. His word going out of his mouth, not returning void. All the promises we have in here are yes, and they are amen. For you? Well, not for the unbelievers. All things work together for us. And Jeremiah 29:11, he's got a plan for your life. Never forget that. Your bills that are going to be due and you're wondering how you're going to make ends meet. Well, he said, I will supply all of your needs according to my riches in Christ Jesus. It's a promise and a seal of guarantee. Matthew chapter 6, seek ye first the kingdom of God and his righteousness, and I will take care of your basic essentials. You don't have to worry about it. His word goes out. It doesn't return void. Find comfort in that. Also, Isaiah 40, verse 8, about God's word. The grass withers, the flower fades. Here's a great comparison picture here. But the word of our God stands forever. Amen. Heaven and earth will pass away, the Bible says. But his word is going to remain. Oh, the pages themselves will pass away, as the whole earth and everything that contains in it is going to melt with fervent heat. But his word is powerful and it'll carry on for eternity. Imagine that. We'll always get to see the love that God has for us, as the scripture says. Faith and hope, They will cease to exist. You'll never need them once you're in heaven. What do you need to hope for once you're in heaven? Nothing. What do you need to have faith for once it's realized, completed, come to full fruition in heaven? That's why 1 Corinthians 13, which we'll probably see this next Sunday, learn and see, it says abide faith, hope, and love, but the greatest of these is love. Faith and hope, done away with at the end of time. Love remains forever and ever. We'll never fully understand God's love for us. That is amazing. His word is going to stand forever. So in a trillion years from now, you won't go, I finally get his love. Oh, it's so wonderful. It's amazing. Nope. You'll never fully get to the end of it. Can you imagine that? Sometimes some of us have been married or have kids. Well, they're so cute, but they get on our nerves. Spouses too. Neighbors, roommates, whoever it might be. You might still love them, but sometimes you just need to escape. But you won't want to ever escape the Lord's love. Wow. So beautiful, his word. Verse 16, going on, next description of the Lord. He had in his right hand seven stars. This isn't like Hugh Jackman and Robert Downey Jr. and Julie Roberts. Oh, a few of those stars will make it in. Chris Pratt, Chuck Norris. Amen to that. Yes, I think Hulk Hogan. Maybe others that we didn't know of. We'll get to find out in heaven. Others that we thought were going to make it, didn't make it. Now, seven stars, what is that? It's not the celebrities. Look forward to verse 20 at the end of the chapter. We get the revelation of that. It says, the mystery of the seven stars, which you saw in the right hand and the seven golden lampstands. The seven stars are the angels of the seven churches. And the stars seen in Jesus' right hand speaks of his authority, possession, and protection. We'll get back to those seven stars, but they're looking at it in detail for that, but just knowing that it speaks of God's authority over the churches there. Verse 16, going back to the next description, out of his mouth went a sharp two-edged sword. That is widely understood as the word of God. Still looking at that, of course. The word of God stands forever, whether it's out of his mouth or it's written. Going to accomplish what it's set for. That speaks of truth. Jesus said, John 14:6, I am the way, the truth, and the life. No one comes to the Father except through me. That includes the Jews too. No one comes to Jehovah except through the Lamb, Jesus Christ. Hebrews 4:12 says, for the word of God is living and powerful and sharper than any two-edged sword, piercing even to the division of soul and spirit and joints and marrow of your body, and it is the discerner of the thoughts and intents of the heart. The word of God establishes truth. And whenever I see the scripture, I always like to pour in to people to understand that when we worship the Lord, nowhere in the scriptures does it say we worship him in feelings and emotions. But I had an emotional experience with the Lord. I know you have. I have as well. But it's not how we worship him. Oh, he meets us in those times. The word of God doesn't say we worship him in feelings. We worship him in spirit and in truth. And when the word of God says this and establishes this as crystal clear, as perfect, it divides between the soul and the spirit. The soul speaks of our heart and our emotions. The soul speaks of our heart and our emotions. The spirit is where we meet God at in our lives. As we have been created and consistent as body, soul, and spirit. Much as Jesus And the Trinity is a triune. It's the Trinity. Our body, in a sense, is a triune setup, designed. Body, soul, and spirit. But we don't reach to the Lord with our soul. We surrender our soul to Him. How do I know that? How do you know that? Anyone? Proverbs 3, 5, and 6. Trust in the Lord with all of your soul. It's a synonymous heart. And don't lean on your own understanding, but in all your ways acknowledge Him so He can direct your path. So the Word of God separates the distinction to say, believe what is truth. You worship the Lord in spirit and in truth, not in emotions. Really important to note. Can't note that enough, because we often try to find solace, comfort in emotions. And we wonder, and we beat ourselves up like the prophets of Baal. Why isn't God showing up? Why isn't our God showing up? I want to have a burning bush experience. And God's like, I just want you to believe I'm here by faith. Because the just shall live by faith. Without faith, it's impossible to please Him. You don't have the emotions to please Him. Those are all supposed to be surrendered. And that's often what gets in our way in our relationship with the Lord, is our emotions. And sometimes we let our emotions dictate what truth is. I just feel so right about something or someone. Anyone ever feel so right about someone or something later to find out, got that one wrong? A relationship? Felt so good. And you ever feel so wrong about someone? Like they had some bad juju? I'm going to stay away from them. Get away. And later you became best friends. Okay, that wasn't right. Yeah, because you can't trust your emotions. Not accurate, but God's word is accurate. Next description, verse 16. His countenance was like the sun shining in its strength. Oh, how beautiful that is. The sun was shining like the sun. That signifies Jesus' unveiling glory, His holiness, and His divine radiance. This description should take us back to where in the scriptures? Where does Jesus shine in the New Testament? Transfiguration. Oh, I get so excited when I can put these to actually pictures to see what it might look like. Here's a little transfiguration scene with Peter, James, and John, the inner circle there. Peter opens his mouth like he always does. It's good for us to be here. Hook us up. Listen to my beloved son. Kind of sounded like James Earl Jones there. I think he did the Bible anyways. Simba. But Mount Transfiguration. The sun shining. Yeah. John is seeing Jesus not in humiliation, but in blazing heavenly majesty. A little glimpse of what took place there. John was there. The same John that's on the island of Patmos. Seeing the transcended Christ before him, the Messiah, resurrected. Wow, what a beautiful picture. Let's continue on to verse 17 of our passage. And when I saw him, I fell at his feet as dead. But he laid his right hand on me, saying to me, do not be afraid. I am the first and I am the last. If you own the Bible there, just underline those words, three words, do not, four words, do not be afraid. So important, double underline that. The message here for Jesus to John during his trial, during his predicament, revelation is giving to him. And when you go through trials, the Lord would say unto you, don't be afraid. I got you covered. I got that bill worked out. That marriage worked out. The kids. Whatever it might be. Oh, this is not treating Jesus as a good luck charm or a genie lamp to our every beck and call. Because the scripture doesn't say that he promises any marital success or that our health will be a certain way, but he says he'll take us through the circumstances we are going through. And Romans 8:28 is so apropos, it's so beautiful and germane to hear as Jesus is talking to John. All things are going to work together for good, even if it's not the last hour. It's going to work together for good. Just the sooner we get that, the sooner we let go of whatever predicament or situation or hang-up that we have, the more at peace you will have. When you relinquish your rights and your worries and your anxieties to the Lord, it'll all work out and you will see that, he's good. But I don't have the answer. Right! Rarely do you ever get the answer in the letting go process. But what you do get, as Philippians says, you get a peace that surpasses all understanding that will guard your emotions, your heart, and your mind, your intellect. He's going to give you that if you trust in him, if you let it go. And that's where John's at. Man, revelation. But the Lord says, don't worry about it. You know, don't be afraid. 1 Timothy 1:7, God hasn't given us a spirit of fear, but of power and of love and a sound mind. To be able to say, hey, God is good all the time. He's not here to give me fear. We might think so. We might think, God's just out to get me. You ever think that before? God's just trying to push your buttons? Trying to make your life difficult? That's not God. I don't read that in my word. And that's what he was telling John. You don't have to worry about it. We don't need to be frightened of Jesus, of what he is doing on the scene. Even in our world today, the war in Iran, thoughts of nuclear war here in the United States. We don't have to worry about various diseases, the weather patterns around us, the earth shaking, your bank account looking gloomy, your job being unstable, the relationship on the rocks and the kids that might be disobedient. God has got the whole world in his hands. The song says it. He's got the whole world in his hands. He's got the whole world in his hands. He's got the whole wide world. Or something like that, yeah. We just need to sing that song when things are going south. Or the song we sung earlier. He can hold the stars and the sea, calm the seas. And who am I? Right! He loves you! He's got you! And he cares so much about you. You don't have to worry about it. And look at some of the promises in the scriptures that the Lord says to those with fear. The disciples heard, they fell on their faces and were greatly afraid, but Jesus came and touched them and said, "Arise and do not be afraid." Matthew 17:6. When the disciples were terrified seeing Jesus walking on the sea, he says, in a sense, "It is I. Do not be afraid." After the resurrection, the women were afraid, but both the angel and then Jesus himself tells them, Mary, and I think Elizabeth, "Do not be afraid." Peter is overwhelmed by his own sinfulness in Jesus' presence, but Jesus answers him, and he says, "Do not be afraid." So whatever you're going through, whether the Lord's going to show up in revelation or you're going through consternation, the message to you is don't be afraid. Don't be afraid. Isaiah 41:10. "Fear not, for I am with you. Do not be dismayed, for I am your God. I will strengthen you. Yes, I will help you, and I will uphold you with my righteous right hand." How many of us need to hear that today? That he's going to hold us up with his righteous right hand. Raise your hand to his hand. Yes! He's going to sustain you. I'm going through great verbal and emotional attack by someone in my life. But God's word reminds me right here, Isaiah 41:10. I'm going to turn there. The Lord just spoke this to me today, so I jot it down in my notes last moment. As I am going through a lot right now, some emotional concerns, and Isaiah 41 really spoke to me in the midst of my trial, my Patmos right now. Isaiah 41, verse 10. Fear not, for I am with you. Be not dismayed. I'm just reading that. Came to me for this passage. And then

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3: Love cast out fear, because fear involves torment. But he who fears has not been made perfect in love. The fears of this life and anxieties and bills, whatever it is. Agape love, his love, it extinguishes our fears if we allow him to. His agape love. Here, the Lord standing in the midst of the candles. The answer really for the churches is the seven churches, as we'll see in chapters 2 and 3, is love. Ephesus, the first church, could be described as the Protestant church. You've left your first love. It all comes down to love. John, 1 John, love. Perfect, his love casts out fear. We should fear Jesus in the sense of reverence, awe, and worship, yes, but not in the sense of being frightened away from him. Let's go on to verse 18. I am he who lives and was dead, and behold, I am alive forevermore. Amen. And I have the keys of Hades and of death. Notice there in verse 18, who holds the keys? Let me just summarize it. Life and death. It's Jesus. Remember when Jesus was in the Garden of Gethsemane and they came to arrest him, he said, no one take my life from me. A little modern vernacular English. It's my life. I lay it down my own accord. And I'm choosing to lay it down so man could be redeemed, which you guys don't get yet, but I'm laying it down. You can't take my life. He said it to Pontius Pilate. You don't have any authority of you. No one's given it to you unless, but it has been given to you, granted by God the Father.
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6: 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Jesus loves you.
5: Yes, he does. Thank you, Coraline. My name is Cheyenne, and you are hanging out here with me on 99.5 KKLA. I want to give all the moms out there a huge Mother's Day shout out. You guys rock. Keep doing what you're doing. And as our role as mothers, it is our job to bring up this new generation of little disciples, right? Our little disciples. So I encourage you, be that role model for them. Continue to mold them. Show them how we are supposed to act. You know, it's hard out there for moms. We're struggling with so much things day to day. You know, we also, most of us work full-time jobs and we mother 24/7. It gets frustrating. It gets hard. But I encourage you, when you're facing those hard, frustrating, struggling moments, just know that you can pray in front of your kids. You can pray in front of them. You can, you know, kind of, I need to pray for a second, because I do that. And if they see you doing that, then they will learn that there is a solution to the problem when you're stressing out and you're freaking out and you have too much going on your plate. There's a solution. Just like my mom taught me, I take a deep breath, calm down, pray, and just get my bearings again, because the God that I serve has my back. Awesome. Have a great weekend, everybody. And all the Mother's Day out there, I hope you have a lovely day, whether you're spending it all day with their kids and just soaking it up, or you're getting your very own relaxation spot.

0: 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Have a good one out there.
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3: I'm Donna Rush with SoCal's Morning Rush. 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

0: Welcome to our program. You're listening to the Gypsy Christian Hour, and I'm your host, Sam Nicholas. So very happy and glad that you tuned in tonight to join us. We'll be here for the next hour, taking your calls, praying for your prayer requests, answering questions, preaching the gospel, however the Lord leads. This is a live program, so we never know what's going to happen. You know, there's nothing scripted, and, you know, we've got an outline. We know basically how the show's going to go, but you never know. So we're going to pray right now and ask the Lord to lead. Would you pray with us? Father, I thank you, Lord. I thank you for your grace, your mercy. I thank you, Lord, for this hour that we have on the radio to spend with the listeners, with the callers, with all those who have a desire to seek you, Lord. I pray that you'd use this time, Lord, to touch each and every listener, to bless each and every caller. Lord, that you would touch the lives of those who listen tonight. Lord, that your power, your strength, your mercy, your grace would be sent from heaven, and that we would experience you, a mighty and awesome God. So I thank you, Lord. Holy Spirit, take over and lead in Jesus' name. Amen. Well, again, you're listening to the Gypsy Christian Hour, and I'm your host, Sam Nicholas. We'll be with you for the next hour or so. So why don't you call in tonight? Call in with your prayer requests. 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If you need prayer, or if you know somebody who needs prayer, I invite you to call in. You know, it's the Lord who makes a difference. You know, a lot of times we don't know what we need, really. But we're searching, we're seeking. What are you searching for tonight? What are you searching for? Do you know? Is there an empty place in your heart? Is there an empty place in your soul, in your life? Let me tell you, God can fill that place. God is the one who fills that place. You know, Proverbs 10:22 tells us that it is the blessing of the Lord that makes rich, and he adds no sorrow to it. And I was kind of wondering, you know, the first part, it is the blessing of the Lord that makes rich. Well, you know, I can get that. But then it says, and he adds no sorrow to it. And it kind of struck me, why would the Lord say that? Why would this be there right after the Lord? It's the Lord who makes rich, and he has no sorrow to it. And I felt the Holy Spirit just speaking to my heart that, you know, the world can make you rich too. The world can make you rich, but the world brings sorrow with it. The riches of the world, worldly riches, riches that are not bestowed upon you by God and given to you by the world system, will add sorrow to your life. God does not add sorrow with his blessing. His blessing comes with pure joy, with, it makes you happy, it makes you joyful. There's no sorrow added to God's blessing. But to the blessing of the world, to the riches of the world, how many times have we heard, you know, I heard Daryl Strawberry's testimony. And he was at a men's conference that Frank Sontag does, a Kingdom Men's Gathering. And he shared the day that he signed with the Dodgers for a $30 million contract, how miserable he was, and how he was searching in the world. And I won't go into details, but it was a how can I say this? It was a terrible story that this man who had such riches, who had such fame, who had such talent, was so miserable and searching and doing things that he shouldn't have been doing. You know, I won't go into details here on the air because it was incredibly terrible, the things that he was doing. The world will add sorrow to its riches that it gives you. But if you're seeking the Lord tonight, if you're seeking the Lord's blessing, he adds no sorrow to his blessing. You can seek the Lord knowing that when he blesses you, you will receive total and complete blessing without sorrow added to it. So why don't you call and seek the Lord tonight? Why don't you call in tonight? Excuse me. Seek God in prayer. Seek him for his blessing. Whether it's a spiritual issue in your life, maybe you have drifted away from the Lord, maybe you've backslidden, and you want to be restored to God and you don't know how. Well, it's very simple. All you need is a repentant heart and a sincere prayer. Seek the Lord in prayer. Seek to be restored to him. His desire is that you would be restored to him, believe me. You know, God is anxiously awaiting your return to him because he's never left you. Jesus said, I will never leave you or forsake you. He's with you always. But it's us. We sometimes get into places where we shouldn't be. And we feel distant from the Lord. Do you feel distant from God tonight? Why don't you call in tonight and I'll pray with you. And we'll seek the Lord together. And you can be restored to God tonight. Call me at 888-995-5552. That's 888-995-5552 for the live on-air calls. If you need prayer, or if you know somebody who needs prayer, you know, we talked about spiritual issues. What about physical issues? You know, are you suffering from sickness or illness? Right now, there is something going on. I've had it for over a week now. You know, I don't know if it's an upper respiratory issue, but there's a bug going around. There's something going around. My whole family's had it. Thankfully, everybody's over it. I'm the only one who's still suffering from it. But there's something going on, something going around. If you need healing tonight, whether it's from a cold, a flu, sinus issue, or even a more serious issue, you know, there's so many people suffering from cancer and diabetes and issues that are debilitating. Why don't you call in tonight and seek prayer? Seek the Lord's blessing, because the Lord's blessing comes without any sorrow. Proverbs 10:22, it is the blessing of the Lord that makes rich. And I don't think it just means rich in material ways. I think it means rich in your soul. You know, who was it? Was it Paul who wrote, I would that you prosper and be in health as your soul prospers. Your soul can prosper. Your soul can be rich in the Lord. Besides material gain, money and material riches. But the Lord does do that too. He provides for all of our needs according to his riches and glory in Christ Jesus. That's another quotation from Paul. My God shall provide for all of your needs according to your riches and glory in Christ Jesus. It's the blessing of the Lord that makes rich, and he adds no sorrow. So call in tonight if you need the blessing of the Lord in your body for healing. Or if you know somebody who needs healing, you know somebody in the hospital or suffering from sickness, illness, whatever it is, call in tonight and lift them up in prayer. Lift them up. Seek the Lord on their behalf. Call me at 888-995-5552. 888-995-5552. That's 888-995-5552. If you need prayer, or if you know somebody who needs prayer, call in tonight. You know, we talked about riches. Maybe you're suffering financially, and you need the Lord to pour out a blessing from heaven. Maybe you need the Lord to do something to pay your bills. Call in tonight, and let's pray about your finances. It's 888-995-5552. You know, something I always want to mention is addictions. If there's an addiction in your life, whether it's alcohol or drugs or gambling, pornography, break the chains of addiction. It starts in prayer. Your road to recovery and sobriety starts in prayer. You know, there's a road, there's a journey to getting rid of that addiction in your life. You know, yeah, God can do it overnight. God can do it. He can zap you with prayer, you know, through prayer. He can zap you and you're free from it. But that doesn't happen most of the time. It takes your participation. It takes your determination. You know, when somebody tells me they're suffering or they want to get rid of addiction, you know, the first question I ask them is, what are you willing to do and how far are you willing to go to get rid of it? Because it's a journey. It's work. But if you do the work, God will honor your desire and break those chains that bind you to that drink, to that drug, to that table, gambling table, to pornography, whatever it is. God can make a way. He has made a way through Jesus Christ. It is the blessing of the Lord that makes rich, and he adds no sorrow to it. So again, call in tonight, 888-995-5552. We're having some issues with our phone lines, so if you're trying to get through, and Vicki, I see you're on the board, please hold on, don't hang up, we'll get to your call. We've got another call coming in, and some of our lines are not working, but if you're calling in and you can't get through, please be diligent, keep trying, and we'll get to your calls as soon as we can. Okay, so Vicki and Gil, keep holding on, and we'll get to your calls. We only have three lines working tonight, so if you get a busy signal or you can't get through, keep trying, and we'll get to you. Okay, well, of course, I want to invite you to church. I want to encourage you to be in church. And as I remember to invite you to church, how about this? I want to wish every mom and grandmom out there a happy Mother's Day. It's Mother's Day today, and we want to honor the women that have made this life so possible and a blessing. So for all the moms, all the grandmoms, all the great grandmoms that are out there, happy Mother's Day. Enjoy your day and be blessed. Well, about church, you know, whatever service, whatever time your service is, I encourage you to be there. You know, the Lord has given us so many wonderful churches in our area. So many blessed pastors that preach the word, that share God's encouraging word, convicting word, transforming word. Make sure you're there. You know, you can't receive if you don't show up. And you can't bless the Lord if you're not there together with the body of Christ. I shouldn't say you can't bless the Lord. You could always be praying and worshiping at home. But there's something special about being in church with your brothers and sisters, with the, you know, just being in fellowship and showing up and being there. So I want to encourage you, whether you have a morning service, afternoon service, or evening service, make sure you're in church. 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Amen. 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And I'll recommend one or two churches in your area. 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That's the English service. And then at 4:30 in the afternoon, we have the Gypsy service with Pastor Stephen Mitchell. And they're both at the same address, 805 North First Avenue. That's 805 North First Avenue in the city of Arcadia. So if you're in the area, and even if you're not, come visit us at 805 North First Avenue in the city of Arcadia. You can find us on the internet. You can either put in Hills Church Arcadia or Purpose Christian Church, and you'll find us. Again, the English service is at 10 a.m. and the Gypsy service is at 4:30 p.m. Okay, let's pray for some people. We've got our prayer list here, and we want to pray for Frank Midlow, Dina, and there's a woman in Texas, Johnny Misa's wife. I don't know her name, but they're all dealing with cancer, so we want to pray for healing for Frank, for Dina, and Johnny Misa's wife. We also want to pray for Pastor Bob and Lily and Charlotte, healing from RSV, and, of course, Natalie, their mom. So, Father, we pray, Lord, and we seek the blessing of the Lord that makes us rich and adds no sorrow to it. Your blessing has no sorrow, but your blessing comes with total and complete joy, Lord. So I pray, Lord, that your blessing, your joy would be upon Frank, upon Dina, upon Johnny Misa's wife, healing from cancer, Lord, total and complete healing, Lord. I pray, Father, that they would hear those words from the doctor that we took the scan and the scan shows that you're cancer-free. So I thank you, Lord. I pray your blessing upon Frank, Dina, and Johnny Misa's wife. I pray for Pastor Bob, Lord, that you heal him and sustain him, Lord. Keep him healthy and serving you, Lord. I just pray your blessing upon Pastor Bob and your healing. I pray for Lily and Charlotte, Lord, that your blessing would be upon them, that your healing would be upon them, and that you'd get them through this time of RSV, Lord. Heal them totally and completely from the crown of their souls, from the crown of their head to the soles of their feet. Let them enjoy perfect health by your blessing. And I pray for Natalie, Lord. Keep her safe. Keep her lungs clear, Lord. And bless her and heal her in Jesus' name. Amen. Well, that's our prayer list. What's your prayer list? Do you need prayer? Or do you know somebody who needs prayer? I invite you to call in at 888-995-5552. That's 888-995-5552 for the live on-air calls. If you need prayer, or if you know somebody who needs prayer. How about your questions? You know, I barely mentioned questions. Do you have a question about the Bible? Do you have a question about Scripture? Do you have a question about doctrine, theology, or whatever? Whatever your question is tonight, call in, and let's see if we can find the answer to your question. Questions about doctrine, theology, church conduct, I can't tell you how many times people have called me, and saying, well, my church is doing this or my church is doing that. Is this right? Is this wrong? Well, call in and find out. I can only give, I'll give you scripture. I'll give you what the Bible says. So call in with your questions about doctrine, theology, the cults, the occult. If you got a question about Mormonism, Jehovah's Witnesses, United Pentecostals, what do they say about this or that? Call in. It's 888-995-5552. Okay? So call in for prayer, questions, comments, praise reports, whatever's going on, call in tonight. One thing I want to mention before we go to our calls is the Harvest Crusade is coming up in July. A couple months away, July the 11th. So I hope you're getting ready for Harvest Crusade with Pastor Greg Laurie. He's got some great worship people coming in to lead worship, and it's always a great time over at Angel Stadium. It's going to be July 11th, and I'll have more information for you guys in the coming weeks. I just wanted to mention that. Okay, let's start going to our callers. Like I said, we only have a couple of two or three lines available. But if you need to call in, keep trying, and as soon as the line opens, you'll get through. Let's go to our first caller and talk to Vicky. Hi, Vicky. You're on the Gypsy Christian Hour.
1: Hi, Pastor Sammy. Yeah, I wanted to have a blessing with no sorrow added, financial help. And also, there's a weird pain in my rib. I don't know exactly what it is, but just that the root of that would go away, whatever that weird sensation is
0: right
1: underneath my chest. I don't know, could just be gas or something, I don't know. But yeah, and then just spiritual protection over my community and myself.
0: Okay, well, Father Lord, Vicky took to heart tonight the scripture that I read about your blessing. The blessing of the Lord makes rich, and he adds no sorrow to it. So Father, I pray that you would bestow that blessing upon Vicky, Lord, that there would be the joy of the Lord in her heart because of the blessing bestowed upon her, Lord, financial blessings, Lord, physical blessings, whatever going on with this pain in her rib, Lord. I just pray that you would take it away, Lord, that you would heal whatever's going on, Lord, whether it be a simple thing as simple as gas or if something happened to that rib. Lord, I just pray your healing. The healing of the Lord makes us rich too. And you add no sorrow to that. Lord, I pray a spiritual protection upon her and her community, Lord, that no evil would touch that community or touch her, Lord, but that your blessing would be the blessing of the Lord that comes with no sorrow. Lord, so many times you protect us and we don't even realize how we've been protected, Lord. There's a hedge of protection around Vicky, Lord. I pray the hedge of protection around her, the army of angels protecting her and her community. Lord, I just pray your blessing totally and completely. And Lord, that you would receive the glory, Lord, the testimony, Lord, that how you bestow your blessing upon your people when your people seek you with all their heart. So I thank you, Lord, and I praise you, Father. Bless Vicky and her community in Jesus' name. Amen.
1: Amen. Thank you, Sammy. God bless you. Thank you. Appreciate you.
0: God bless you, Vicky. You have a great night and a great Mother's Day. Okay?
1: You too.
0: Bye.
1: And I will. Thank you.
0: We'll call in tonight. We've got an open line, 888-995-5552. That's 888-995-5552 for the live on air calls. If you need prayer, well, I should say, if you desire the blessing of the Lord that can make you rich, rich in your soul, rich in your body, rich in your finances, and he adds no sorrow to it, well, seek him. Seek him in Jesus' name. And call me at 888-995-5552, and I'll help you pray. That's 888-995-5552. Let's go back to the phone lines, and we're going to talk to Gil. Hi, Gil. You're on the Gypsy Christian Hour.
2: How are you, Pastor Sam?
0: I'm doing well, Gil. How are you doing?
2: I'm doing okay. Doing okay, Pastor. Thanks be to the Lord. And happy Mother's Day to all the mothers out there.
0: Amen.
2: And the grandmas. May the Lord bless you and have a beautiful, beautiful day with your families. I don't have my mom no more, but I have my sister-in-laws, and they're like mamas to me. So
0: sure.
2: God bless them. I want to pray tonight for my health, Pastor. I need to lose weight.
0: Uh-huh.
2: And that's the biggest issue in my health problem. If I could lose the weight, I lose the problems.
0: Right.
2: And I need prayer for that to be strong in my consistency in what I eat.
0: Mm-hmm.
2: And how I eat, you know, right. It matters how the amounts you eat and what you eat.
0: Right.
2: And I want to pray for my daughter, Natalie. She's a student at Santa Monica College. And she'll be going to UCLA for volunteer work. And I want a hedge of protection around her. But she'll also be leaving to Belize in June. She's studying to be an archaeologist.
0: Right. Okay.
2: And they're going to do some training in Belize.
0: Wow.
2: And, it's another country, so I want the Lord's protection to be around her 100%, as well as the other kids that are going to.
0: Right. Okay, well, let's pray. Father, I bring Gil before you, Lord. Gil is saying, Lord, that he has a weight problem, and he wants your help to heal him in his weight problem. I pray, Lord, that you would just work with him, Lord, and give him the inspiration, give him the determination, Lord, to be careful about what he eats, how often he eats, and the amounts that he eats, Lord. I pray, Lord, that you'd help him lose the weight, because in weight loss, Lord, he'll lose the other symptoms, the other problems that's lurking around the corner. Our weight, Lord, has so much to do with our health. And what we put into our bodies, Lord, has so much to do with our health. So I pray that you would give Gil wisdom, Lord, a determined spirit, and the patience, Lord, to lose the weight properly. And, Lord, inspire him to exercise, Lord, as simple as taking a walk. Walking every day and just exercising, Lord, and getting the blood flow, you know, going through his body, Lord, and just doing what he needs to do, Lord. Help him, Lord, in doing what's right for his body, losing weight and exercising, Lord. So I pray, Holy Spirit, that you would just lead him and guide him on this journey to lose weight. And, Lord, I pray for his daughter, Natalie, that you would just bless her in her studies, Lord. Bless her in her endeavor to receive an education. Lord, that you would just bless her at UCLA and protect her, Lord, from worldly influences. Let there be godly influences upon her life, Lord, as she seeks to follow in the pursuit of archaeology, Lord, which is a wonderful career, Lord. Because every time we discover things in the earth, Lord, we know things that about you, Father. So I thank you, Lord. And I pray that you would just bless her in her desire to be an archaeologist, in her travels to Belize, Lord, that you would keep her and all the other students safe, Lord, and that everything would go well, and that things, Father, would just be a blessing, the blessing of God, which adds no sorrow. So I thank you, Lord. Bless Natalie. Bless Gil. In Jesus' name, amen.
2: Yeah, Pastor. Also, for my friend Louis, for a hedge of protection around him and his property where he lives, there's always people trying to break in the house or into the yard.
0: Wow.
2: And it's a problem that it's ongoing all the time.
0: Yeah.
2: And sometimes his life is in danger. But, you know, it's a rough neighborhood. But wait, the Lord protects him because he's a man of God.
0: Amen.
2: That.
0: Well, Lord, we pray.
2: He needs to be comforted.
0: We pray for Louis, Lord. We lift him up to you because, yes. You know, it's your protection that we desire. It's your blessing that we desire. So we lift up Louis to you and his property, Lord, that you protect him from anything evil, Lord, that there would be no one trying to break into his house or cause harm to him, Lord.
2: Jesus.
0: We pray a hedge of protection. We pray your army of angels, Lord, that are unseen.
2: Yes, Lord.
0: But we know they're there, Lord. So let your angels protect him, Lord, watch over him and keep him safe.
2: Yes, Lord.
0: And I thank you, Lord, in Jesus' name. Amen.
2: Amen. Amen. Thank you so much, Pastor, and God bless you.
0: God bless you, Gil. You have a good night. Well, you're listening to the Gypsy Christian Hour. And we're having some phone difficulties, so I'm sorry if you're trying to call in and it doesn't seem to go through, but keep trying. Keep trying. Be diligent. The number is 888-995-5552. That's 888-995-5552 for the live on-air calls. Keep trying to get through. We'll take your calls as they come in. If you need prayer, or if you know somebody who needs prayer, I invite you to call in because God is the one who answers those prayers. God is the one who makes us rich in his blessings. It is the blessing of the Lord that makes rich, and he adds no sorrow to it. So be careful where you're seeking your blessing from. Are you seeking your blessing from God or from the world? The world will bless you, but it brings sorrow along with its blessing. You know, nothing comes for free. There's consequences to the world's blessing. You know, a lot of, you know, whatever. I want to emphasize on this. The blessing of the Lord is what you seek. The blessing of the Lord is what you should be desiring. Because he adds no sorrow to his blessing. So let's seek him together in prayer, whether it's a spiritual need, a physical need, a financial need, call in at 888-995-5552. Well, talking about a financial need, we here at the Gypsy Christian Hour want to remind you that we are a listener-supported program. That means we need your financial help to stay on the air. Would you pray this week about helping us financially? 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We're a 501(c), so whatever you send in is tax deductible, which is just an added blessing. But think about it. 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And see if the Lord would have you help us financially with a donation. You can make your check or money order out to GCH Ministries. 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And send it into P.O. 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That's P.O. 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And the zip code is 91109. 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If you didn't get it, get a pad and pencil ready, and Josh will give you the address again as we sign off. But I hope you'll consider us worthy of a donation, whether it's 5, 10, 20, 50, or even 500 or 100, whatever you can afford, we would appreciate your financial support. Okay? Well, let's keep going. We've got some more calls coming in, and we're going to talk to Kavita in Lancaster. Hi, Kavita. You're on the Gypsy, the Gypsy Christian Hour. Hello?
3: Hi, how you doing, Sam?
0: I'm doing well. How are you doing?
3: I'm hanging in there. I have a question for you. that has been bothering me ever since I became a follower of Jesus.
0: Okay.
3: Now, if you're a Calvinist and you believe, and even people that don't even know the word, they believe that God knows from all eternity every single thought you're going to have,
0: uh-huh.
3: every choice you're going to make.
0: Right.
3: He knows whether you're going to be saved or not. Okay, right?
0: Right.
3: If that is true, then what would be the purpose of prayer? There would be none. Because God already has in stone what will happen ahead of time.
0: Well, prayer
3: states that he doesn't change his mind.
0: Yeah.
3: What?
0: Well, you know, people ask me about prayer. And can prayer change God's mind? And I say, why would you want to change God's mind? God knows everything. He knows the best thing. Prayer is not trying to get God to do what you want him to do. God is lining up your will with his will. Prayer is more for us.
3: I agree with you. That's what I feel.
0: Yeah.
3: But whenever you go to a church or something, you know, you get this very black and white, God knows everything. There's nothing you can do to change his mind. Okay, then why pray? But like you're saying, that is not the meaning of prayer.
0: Absolutely. Prayer is to build us up in faith. Because when we pray and God answers us, it builds us up and it builds our trust in him to keep coming to him in prayer. And, you know, prayer change?
3: Go ahead. Oh, thanks, because this has always been a very big thing for me. It also not as only in prayer, but evangelizing. If God knows who's going to, you know how the Bible says, I don't have the verse with
0: right.
3: me, but that God knows those who will come to him and those who will not.
0: Right.
3: He will draw to him those that will come to him or not. So what is the point of evangelizing? If he already knows, right?
0: Mm-hmm.
3: Who will be, who won't be, who will reject that invitation, whatever. Then why would we evangelize? Because it's all God would do it. God will just do it.
0: Yeah, but God uses people.
3: If he wants to.
0: But God uses people to do it. You know, God involves us in his ministry. You know, it's ultimately God's ministry, but he uses people to further his ministry. And yes, God knows who's going to choose him and who's going to reject him. But he leaves it up to us to bring forward his word and give people the choice. You know, Paul says, you know, how will they choose if they do not hear? And how will they hear if no one preaches? You see what I mean?
3: Right, if no one, yeah. Of course I do, yeah.
0: You know,
3: that's a big shift, you know, very big.
0: Yeah, but...
3: Because I also believe we have free will. So if we have free will...
0: Well, see, that's the problem I have
3: God
0: with...
3: God knows everything.
0: That's the problem I have with Calvinism, is it doesn't allow much for man's free will. You know, there's...
3: That's what I'm talking about, basically.
0: Yeah.
3: Yes.
0: It's like... the eye, I don't know if you're familiar with the acronym TULIP in Calvinism. There's total depravity, unlimited election, limited atonement, unconditional election, limited atonement, irresistible grace, and then perseverance of the saints. Well, let's just take irresistible grace for a moment. Calvin says that God's grace is irresistible, and that those who are
3: elected—here's
0: the thing: that those who are elected by God, when grace is given to them, or when they're when they hear grace, it's irresistible. They can't.
3: Right.
0: They can't reject God because they've already been elected, and that grace is irresistible, and that they have to just accept Jesus Christ because they've been elected, that grace is irresistible to them. Well, that doesn't really allow for man's free will. You know, what about where?
3: Not very much at all.
0: You know, what about the scripture that says, you know, what about the scripture that says, I hold this against you. Today I present to you life or death. I would that you choose life. You know, we have
3: right,
0: that choice.
3: Right there.
0: You know, so, you know,
3: right
0: while I hold Calvin as a amazing teacher, and he was one of the great, Protestant, reformists. And I don't hold anything in Calvinism that's not biblically, doctrinally acceptable. You know, Calvinism is
3: Sammy, hang on a second. You can make anything become biblically acceptable.
0: Well,
3: if you have an agenda, you can find the verses to fit it.
0: Well, you can.
3: And
0: yeah.
3: Calvinists do that.
0: Well,
3: I mean, just like the thing of total depravity. Hang on. I want to ask you a question
0: sure.
3: about total depravity. If we're born in the image of God or created in the image of God,
0: right.
3: how can we be totally depraved?
0: Amen. I agree with you. I believe that we are depraved. We're in a fallen state. We're in we have a sin nature. So there is depravity in our soul because we need a savior. But to be totally depraved is a different subject. And I don't believe that man is totally depraved. Because they say without God's election or God's spirit, man cannot receive Christ or be acceptable to God. And I don't believe in total depravity, but I do believe that we are, depraved in the sense that we are sinners from birth. You know, we have a sin nature. And we need to be born again. We need to receive God's grace, God's mercy, God's forgiveness. But again, you know, I don't agree with much of Calvinism, but it's still like an acceptable.
3: It can be.
0: It's still an acceptable teaching. There's nothing in Calvinism.
3: It's just that it can be very fundamental.
0: It can be misleading.
3: Right. It has a great place, but totally fundamental.
0: Yeah, I think of the doctrine of perseverance of the saints, and it's been totally perverted by recent mm-hmm. culture to become now it's once saved, always saved, and it's become hyper grace.
3: Right.
0: And it's become you don't have to confess your sins anymore because it's all under grace. It's become terribly perverted, and it can be taken to an extent to where it's heretical. But what Calvin taught, perseverance of the saints, is not. It's something that is acceptable in Christianity. So I wouldn't go against Calvinism. I wouldn't go against Baptists who. Go by Calvinism, which many Baptists do. It's totally acceptable in Orthodox Christianity. It's called an in-house debate. The doctrine of Calvinism.
3: I went to John MacArthur's church.
0: Yeah, John MacArthur is one of my favorite teachers. I've been to his church.
3: I went to that church, and that was like extreme on the Calvinistic.
0: Yeah, they are. They are. They're very strict
3: totally
0: on Calvinism, but it's a very fundamental, very orthodox church. I know Pastor Rick there.
3: Yeah.
0: We've spoken a few times, and he's a listener to our program, believe it or not. I've enjoyed my time at John MacArthur's church. I've attended seminars there. So it's totally orthodox, and you can be saved in a Baptist church like John MacArthur's church. Salvation is there.
3: Well, I want to thank you for shedding some light on what prayer actually means.
0: Okay, well, I'm glad I can.
3: You know, and how we should look at it. It's a much healthier way to look at it and a more balanced way that doesn't make you feel like you're like begging God to do something and then why are you even asking if it's already been known?
0: Yeah.
3: You know, it becomes like a very confusing state. So.
0: Well, I'm glad to help, Kavita. God bless you.
3: God bless you too, Sam.
0: You have a wonderful day. Good night.
3: Thank you. You too.
0: Well, you're listening to the Gypsy Christian Hour, and we've got, what, less than 15 minutes left in the program. So if you need prayer, and if you want to line up your will with God's will for your life, that's what we do in prayer. 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Also, if you have any more questions, questions about doctrine, questions about whatever, call me at 888-995-5552. Let's go to our next caller, and we're going to talk to Jackie. Hi, Jackie. Happy Mother's Day.
4: Hi. Thank you so much. I'm calling for prayer for my little granddaughter. She's going to turn 9 tomorrow. She was born on my birthday. It's my birthday.
0: Oh, happy birthday also.
4: May 10th. Yes, thank you so much. So I just really want to pray for her, a blessing on her life. And I'm just so grateful that the Lord has really worked.
0: Amen.
4: Miracles in my life, really.
0: Praise the Lord.
4: When I look back where things were with me, and I always prayed to God and said, Lord, I just want to be close with my family, and I'm a big part of my grandchildren's life, and they're such a blessing.
0: Yeah, and if people don't know, Jackie,
4: and I also would like,
0: if people don't know, that wasn't the case a few years ago.
4: No, it wasn't.
0: Yeah, God made a big...
4: It was not the case. It was very bad. I was distant with them. It was a struggle. Yeah. But I kept seeking the Lord. I kept praying, and God is good. God is, yeah, is good. And I just started reading the Word and praying and following His, you know, the best I can. I fell at times, but yeah, I just kept on. I still do it to this day, and I'm going to keep doing it to the day I get to heaven. It's just keep seeking Him and seeking,
0: amen,
4: Him, because that's the most beautiful thing to do.
0: Yeah.
4: So, yes, I'm blessed, and I'm so happy, yeah, and I just want to pray for my granddaughter.
0: What's her name?
4: That's one of my prayers I could pray for. Her name is Anna, like my mom's name, okay. Anna.
0: Well, Father, yes, we pray for Anna, and yes, I ask your blessing upon her as she celebrates her, yes, 9th birthday, Lord. Lord, that you would, yes, that you would fulfill your scripture. The blessing of the Lord makes rich, and He adds no sorrow to it, Lord. And I believe Jackie's a testimony to that, Lord, how you've blessed her life, Lord, with her family, with her children, her grandchildren, and how you've added no sorrow. There's no sorrow to that blessing, Lord, but only joy, the joy of family, the joy of being a mom and a grandmother, and just enjoying the kids,
4: thank
0: Lord.
4: You.
0: So I pray for Anna. Bless her day.
4: Yes.
0: Let her feel the presence of God. Let her be touched by your Spirit, Lord. And let her heart be full of your joy, your grace, and your mercy. We pray all of this, Lord, for your glory. In Jesus' name, amen.
4: In Jesus' name, amen. Can I just share something? Just really quick, a little tidbit. My little Anna, I decided to do this. You know how you have a New Year's resolution? Well, I just talking out loud. I said, I'm going to learn a Bible verse a month. That's simple to do. I have 12 months. So at the end of the year, January the 1st, 2027, I'll know that. And she goes, I want to do that with you too. And she motivated me. She's actually doing it with me, and it's so beautiful. We have it written down in a little book, and she does these. She makes up these little dances to it. It's just, and I just tell God, thank you, God,
0: amen,
4: thank you, Lord, because I just wanted to share that.
0: Well, thank you for sharing that. I would encourage, I would encourage other moms and other grandmoms to do the same. Share scripture with your children. Share scripture with your grandchildren.

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3: Bob is a Christian, and we just had a ball with the youth. Keep praying for the youth.
4: Oh, that's awesome.
3: So that's it. I got to kind of rush you. So
4: well,
3: pray for that TV show to get picked up.
4: Well, Lord, I pray for BJ, Lord. It's the blessing of God who makes rich, and he adds no sorrow to it. So I pray your blessing upon BJ, Lord, upon this show for Netflix, Lord, that there would be clean comedy on the air, and that you would bless this endeavor, Lord, and that Netflix would pick it up, and that people would watch, the ratings would be through the roof, and that Netflix would just keep going with this program, with this show, Lord. I pray your blessing upon all of it, Lord, that you would enrich this program, and that it would be a blessing to all those who watch it, and that it would be an enormous hit, Lord. I thank you, Lord, for what you're doing in BJ's life, Lord, with the gig that's coming up, Lord, that audition. I just pray, Lord, that you would bless him, Lord, and give him favor in the eyes of those who make the decisions, Lord, about putting him up and giving him time and giving him this job, Lord. I pray about this car problem, Lord, that you would provide the finances and the mechanic and the resources to fix the problem, and that all would be done, Lord, for your glory, for the purpose that you have in BJ's life. Bless him, Lord, in Jesus' name. And thank you, Lord, for the kids. I pray that you'd continue the work with the kids, Lord, and that you would reveal yourself, Lord, in Jesus' name. Amen. Amen. Well, God bless you, BJ.
3: Hey, God bless you, and God bless Gypsy Christian Hour.
4: Thank you. Good night. Well, before we go off the air, I've been talking about this scripture all night, Proverbs 10:22. It's the blessing of the Lord that makes rich, and he adds no sorrow to it. You know, if you're seeking the Lord tonight, then you are rich because you have that in your heart, in your life. But if you haven't received God, if you haven't received Jesus as your Savior yet, I encourage you to pray this prayer with me right now, and you can be rich in the Lord. I don't mean in the sense of finances or money or wealth. I mean rich in your spirit, rich in your heart, to have peace with God. Would you pray with me right now and say, Jesus, I know that you're the Son of God, and I know that you are the Savior that I need. I know that you died on the cross and shed your blood to forgive me of my sins. So I ask for your forgiveness. Forgive me of all the sins that I've committed in my life. Cleanse me and wash me and make me born again. Come and live in my heart, that I would walk with you for the rest of my life. Thank you for all that you've done. Thank you for all that you're doing. And thank you for what you'll do in the future. Help me to walk with you and follow you. In your precious name, I pray. Amen. Well, if you prayed that prayer, then you've just begun your journey. You've just begun your walk with Christ. To help you in your walk, pray. Pray and seek him every day. Read his word. Read the Bible. If you don't have a Bible, email me and I'll send you one free of charge. 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Again, if you don't have a church, if you don't know where to go, let me know what city you live in, and I'll provide references. I'll provide, not references,

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I recommend a couple of churches in your area that you could try. 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Well, again, to all the moms, the grandmoms, and the great-grandmoms, happy Mother's Day. Be blessed in the Lord. You're awesome. And we love you. And we appreciate you. Happy Mother's Day. Well, until next week, hopefully we'll be back next Saturday night, God willing. Until then, me gastamin de blessa. God bless you, and good night.

0: 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Box 93917, Pasadena, California, 91109. And a very happy Mother's Day weekend. It is Josh Donovan, and I was talking about Mother's Day at my grandma's house, where we usually would have it as a child. As an adult, we went to different restaurants. Sometimes we'd be at my mom's house as well. But I remember one time the Olive Garden was really, really busy. So we decided not to have lunch there because it was going to be at least a 2-hour wait. So we actually went to a really delicious Mediterranean restaurant nearby, and it was a decent crowd. So it wasn't too much of a wait. We got to the table probably about 10 or 15 minutes after we said, hey, we'd like a table for five of us. And it was a good time. And getting back to the ice cream part, I was remember, you know, having ice cream at my grandparents' house when we'd have our Sunday dinners, and it was chocolate mint, which I didn't know what the flavor was. I just remember it was green with some, you know, chocolate chips in it. And my grandpa was like teasing me, Josh, we got green ice cream, green ice cream. I was like, ew, I don't want to eat that. And so for a couple of months, I did not even touch it. But then one Sunday, I was just, I had to have some sugar. I was like, okay, just give it to me. So I took a bite. I was like, this is really good. Give me some more.
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0: Good morning, it's Josh Donovan. Time right now for Church on the Block with Minister Greg Bynum. 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
8: Hi, and a very good day to you. I am looking forward to today because we know that this is a great day. Whether you are sleepy, whether you're tired, whether you're ready to rock and roll, you don't know what today will hold for you because every day is different, every day is special, and every day brings a wealth of things that was not planned for this day. So I say welcome, be ready, be armed, be ready, charged up, and ready for whatever comes your way, whether good or bad. God will use both to make you strong, to make you resilient, to build up your faith. And so bad days are good days. They're all good when you come to the final glory that God has prepared for you. And so be excited about today. Be excited about what thing unexpected comes your way. And most importantly, be excited and ready for the victory of peace and love in the midst of challenges, or worse, and I said worse, in the midst of blessings, because we get paid for the challenges a whole much more than we get paid for the blessings. And so do not look at the challenges of each and every day as something negative, but remember that God will turn it around and use it for your blessing. Well, today's a great day once again. I hope that you are living a holy and righteous life. I hope that you are overcoming. I hope you are getting and gaining great rewards. Even if you give a glass of cold water to a prophet, and I'm just kind of letting you know what the great opportunities are today. If you give a glass of cold water to a prophet, you shall receive a prophet's reward. And so you should be just, when I was younger, we played these video games and Donkey Kong and all that. And so it was easy to see when you did things, the reward that came with you. And of course, when we follow a holy and righteous God, we should be familiar enough with his word to check out and see how we get the super points. And why are the points valuable? Because the points add up and you will receive a great reward that goes along with your salvation. And of course, salvation being the bestest of all rewards ever. And while we'll be saved forever, the word promises us that we will receive a crown for the things that we have done on earth. And so let's talk about the crowns. I'm excited when I know I stand before my holy and righteous Savior. And when I receive the crowns that the Lord and the Word has promised me, I know exactly what I'm going to do with each and every one. And so first off, the Lord has given us a variety of crowns. There'll be crowns for all kinds of things that you just took for granted as part of the Christian walk of faith. And so when you stand before the holy and righteous God, and he says, "Well done, good and faithful servant," then you will just be totally flabbergasted when the Lord reveals all of those things that now count for your blessings in eternity. And so most of the pastors that I hear preach that salvation, the crown of life, is the most important thing. And that's found in James chapter 1, verse 12, and the ultimate book, Revelations chapter 2, verse 10. Those who remain faithful through trials, persecutions, or martyrdom shall receive the crown of life. And that is the crown that we are hoping to receive by faith, because the crown of life is what God promised us if we keep his word. Now, unfortunately, just on a little side note, the crown of life will not be distributed to most of your friends, to most other people you are acquainted with, and to a lot of family members. And you say, "Well, Minister Bynum, how could you say that?" Well, Jesus told us that the road to paradise, heaven, and eternal life is a road where there are very few travelers. And then he said, the road to destruction is full of people. People laughing and joking, people having intimate relationships, people stealing, lying, cheating, all of those things that you have stepped away from in order to receive the crown of life. And if I hate to tell you, if you haven't stepped away from them, because unfortunately, again, many of those people on the road to destruction will be great church attenders. Attending church does not put you into the crown of life, into the road that leads to paradise. And some of the greatest preachers, some of the greatest teachers, some of the greatest religions, some of the people who we think are all that, and as the kids say, a bag of chips, will not be there. And a little bit on the side also, and then some of the people that we thought for sure were not going to be there, guess what? They'll be there getting the crown of life. And so when I was a teeny bopper, it was said in my neighborhood in the hills of Appalachian Mountains that Baptist people were not going to heaven, drumroll, because they did not speak in tongues. And then my Baptist grandfather would say, well, those who speak in tongues will not go to heaven because tongues are done away with, and therefore they're speaking a devilish language. And so as a teeny bopper, I was greatly confused because my grandfather was the most righteous man I knew. And I'm like, if anybody goes to heaven, it'll be him. And then my uncles and aunts, who weren't quite as holier than thou to my grandfather, all spoke in tongues and said, well, if you do not. So each one of them pointed the finger. I don't know if some of these young people understand the church wars that went on in the 60s, actually probably the 40s, 60s, and early 70s. And so the crown of life, I believe that both groups will probably receive it. And so what other crowns are there? Well, let's go and just talk about some of the crowns. Of course, we're not going to hit them all, but we're going to talk about the scriptural, these crowns that are in the Bible. So the crown of rejoicing to those who lead others to faith. And we find that in Thessalonians chapter 2, verse 19. If you are a soul winner, if you are really diligent, and of course, that should be all of our jobs, to lead others to Christ. I hope you are prepared. I hope you're not letting fear overcome your desire to please a holy and righteous God, and not only please a holy and righteous God, but those who you love, those who you care about, and strangers should be on your agenda today for a way to tell them about Jesus Christ. And so if you don't have an agenda, if you're not prepared, if you think it's not your job, well, let's sit down and reason together, because making widgets all day or preparing great nuclear activities or nuclear energy or whatever you think is important, guess what, when we stand before the pearly gates. And so each and every one of us have the ability to win others into eternal life. And you say, why is that so important? Well, for them, it's very important. God wants his house full. And so there are a lot of parables about the wedding feast, and it is not full of people. Jesus was giving us the heads up that we are to go out into the highways and byways And he used a very unusual word when he said, and compel them. And I could hear the invite them, but compel them is, I think, a step up than invite. And so your agenda should be how to compel others. And I will tell you, on the battlefield, if you are fighting the enemy and all you have is a slingshot, it did work before, so don't get me wrong, but most of us will not leave that battlefield the way we came in if the enemy has an AK-47. And so the battlefield that we're on, Jesus is capable of doing anything, but you and I must know that we're on a battlefield and not on the luxury vacation. And some people say, well, I'm saved. I don't have to do anything. And brother, you're saved. Praise the Lord. However, I want to please a holy and righteous God and not be on vacation when the battle is raging. So if I can greatly encourage you, get your warrior spirit on and remember that you are fighting for pleasing God as well as saving a soul that is on its way to hell. And I'm only saved because somebody took the chance to tell me about the Word of God. And so at the very least, you need to tell others about a great Savior in the midst of a confusing, in the midst of an angry, in the midst of a world that is more and more showing wear and tear, and where is the love? And I've fed thousands of people over my years. However, without the gospel, that is not as important. I've tutored, I've helped, I sacrificed, but let me tell you something. Everything I have done does not compare to one soul entering into eternity to serve a holy and righteous God. And so if you are not an active warrior, I greatly encourage you to get some weapons, scriptures, knowledge, hang out with some people who can teach you how to be an effective preacher, teacher, and soul winner in order to get your crown of rejoicing. Okay, so we're talking about crowns, and we're not talking about earthly crowns, because every earthly crown will eventually bite the dust. We're talking about heavenly crowns that the Lord will put upon you that will be there forever and eternity. And now is your chance to shine. Okay, the crown of righteousness found in 2 Timothy chapter 4, verse 8. Those is for the ones who are eager, anticipating Christ's return. And I will confess there have been moments in my life when I wasn't eagerly anticipating the return of Jesus Christ back to the earth for his children and eventually to reign and rule for eternity here on the earth. And I'm going to put a little slash, earth slash heaven, because God's throne will come down and God will dwell with man, as it says in Revelation chapter 22. So the crown of righteousness in 2 Timothy chapter 4, verse 8. Are you eagerly awaiting a Savior, or have you been assimilated into the culture of the world? And so if you've been assimilated and you're quite comfortable in this foreign place, heaven is our home. we already said it's going to be with God. With God is our home. But do not be satisfied because eye has not seen and ear has not heard what God has prepared for those who love him. And so this dirty, polluted, funky, people stab you in the back, people just do things to you that, you couldn't believe. And I'm just talking about your friends and family, getting into other people of other nations who would rather see you D-E-A-D dead. And so you think you have something here, and maybe you're a rich person, or maybe you're a poor person, or maybe you're just satisfied, but this earth has nothing to compare what God has prepared for those who love him. So get your crown of righteousness and be ready to really live a great life in the arms of Jesus.

Hi, this is Minister Greg Bynum. Thank you for listening to our program tonight. We hope that you are enjoying the Word of God as we are enjoying sharing with you. You know that God has promised us some great and powerful promises if we just keep our eyes on the prize. And of course, we know that the heavenly realms will have so much better things in store than the world has to offer. Remember, Jesus said, "Eye has not seen, ear has not heard, what God has prepared for those who love Him." So continue as we talk about the crowns. I don't know what type of crown you are looking for, but I do know that God is very generous with His blessings. And so we will continue on talking about the crown of glory, the crown of salvation, the crown of rejoicing, the crown of righteousness. And as we've already said, when we are awarded the various crowns, and of course, we just mentioned a few, I look forward to taking everyone and laying them at the feet of my Lord and Savior, because He has done extremely good things for you and for me. And so, brothers and sisters, continue to run this race. Run it like it was no tomorrow. But remember, God is preparing the greatest blessing for eternity for you and for me. And so what type of people should we be? We should be those who are excited about seeing our Lord and Savior face to face. And so if you are enjoying our ministry, Church on the Block, where we encourage every church to be a church that is serving the block and beyond. We love our four walls, of course, but churches were not made for the four walls. We were made, ordained, and sent out to serve our communities. And so be blessed, be bold, be courageous in Jesus' name as we go forth to do what our Father has sent us to do. And so if you have any questions, continue to pray for us as we are looking forward to starting our Spanish ministry, as we are going to utilize the new tools that are available through AI and other methods. And so we hope to continue to set the standard and to be the light in the midst of a dark and cruel world. As we always say, we love you, and we look forward to meeting you in the sky, if not here on this earth. So again, my name is Minister Greg Bynum, and all blessings to you and yours. In Jesus' name, amen.

So the other crown is the crown of glory. 1 Peter chapter 5, verse 4. For those whose faith are shepherding and leading God's people, the crown of glory will be one of those bright crowns that you'll see in the heavenly realms. And again, we're not talking about the earthly things. If you want to get your crown here on earth, save your money, spend it on yourself, don't share, and you'll have a crown on earth. However, when you stand before a holy and righteous God, if you have not repented of your sins, and when you repent of your sins, the next step, or maybe even the first step, is to turn your life over to God. And if you've just done one or the other, you may enter into heaven, but the crowns will not be with you. And I think I need to take a quick break here and remind you that salvation is free. Jesus died on the cross, so we're not talking about your salvation. We're talking about your eternal life, because Jesus told the rich man in Matthew, the rich man said, well, Jesus, what must I do to be saved? And Jesus said, have you obeyed the commandments? And the rich man said, yes, I've kept all the commandments. And so Jesus, realizing that he wanted to have a little bit more knowledge, told him, great, go sell everything that you have, give to the poor, and you will have riches in heaven. And so everybody within the sound of this voice of mine has a reason why they believe in the Lord God Almighty. And so the rich man said, Lord, I believe, but I don't want to give up off my money, and especially give it to those lazy, no good for nothing poor people. And at this point, I'm like, you know, rich man, you got a good point there. Money doesn't grow on trees. Actually, the paper does grow on plants and trees. However, who wants to give up their money? Jesus didn't say half of it. Jesus actually looked him in the face and he said, give it all up. And that has continually bothered me. And I even prayed, God, please don't ever ask me to give it all up. And I went along my life. And of course, you know what happened next. That's right. Jesus said, son, I want you to give it all up and go to the community of Watts and serve me there. And of course, the first calling I did, like the rich man, devil, get behind me, because I did not believe, of all people, why me? However, the Lord was able to convince me that it was him calling. And so my testimony is, I walked away from a great job. I walked away from a brand new spanking house. I walked away from feeling that I was on my way to success when I was 35 years old, and get rid of it all as I could, and came to Watts and slept on the pews for a couple of years, thinking, wow, this is the best time of my life. And no, I didn't misquote. When I quit my job, walked away from my what I thought was my potential in living an easy, wealthy life, and came to Watts, one of the places that I was afraid of. I was afraid I would get shot. I was afraid that, you know, I would get jacked up because I didn't really fit in the community. However, my life was better. My joy was deeper. My peace was outstanding. And my communication with God was almost face to face. Now, I must give you a disclaimer. Don't go run selling, quitting your job and coming to Watts or some other needy community, or going to Mexico or Thailand
unless for sure you've heard the word of God. And so I would advise you to make sure to really check, to talk to spiritual people. Of course, most spiritual people told me I was crazy. I thought I was crazy until I actually obeyed. And so I'm still here in the beautiful community of Watts. God has blessed me beyond my socks. If I was to sit here and tell you all the spiritual blessings, financial blessings, peace blessings, joy blessings, and it was like, I can't believe it. I even doubted God's word, because the things that God makes available, he has the cattle on a thousand hills. And he can get money, resources, peace, joy, health, anything you desire to you in a zillion billion ways. And I just can't even begin to even explain how that works out for me. So work for the crowns, because they will be with you for eternity. Do not, and read my lips, like I say every time, read my lips, do not be in love with the things of the world and hold on to anything so tight that God has to pry it out of your clenched hands, because most of the things of the world will not take you to where you want to go. And so seek for the best gifts. Let us reason together. Is there anything on this earth? Well, for a while, I wanted to take my Tesla. I said, God, can I take my Tesla to heaven at least? And of course, there would not be any Teslas in heaven. Unless, of course, Jesus let me take mine. You know, I don't know. That may be a possibility. But if he doesn't, I'm sure I will not miss my Tesla. And so there it is. So what is your thing? You want to take your gold bars, or you want to take this piece of artwork, or maybe a ring, or maybe it's something else that you're so in love with. Maybe you have a mink coat. I don't know. People are in love with a lot of things. We're not going to get into pets, because I have no idea what happens to pets. All I know is, do not hold on to anything so tight. And I'm going to say something a little controversial. That includes spouses and children, because each one of them must determine, based upon their own love and judgment, where they will spend eternity. Hopefully you taught your children. Hopefully your wife has found you to be a faithful preacher or teacher of the word. The Bible declares that spouses are given a great deal of latitude, because who knows whether you will be able to bring salvation to your spouse or vice versa. And so everything belongs to God. Not just you having one of those days, but literally everything, including your body, belongs to God. And of course, that's easy to prove, because give another 60 to 80 years after you leave this earth, there will be not too much left of you. Even if they put you in a pyramid and they do all their magical arts, those mummies aren't really filled with a lot of flesh, of course. And so where does the word find you in regards to eternity? And so seek after God with everything. And if you really seek him, love him above all, and love your neighbors as you love yourself, then you will inherit the crown of eternity. And so we all have the choice. Everybody that breathes the breath
And I used to say the breath of life, but we're not breathing the breath of life. We're breathing air. The breath of life was something that came from God, and it is not oxygen or nitrogen. The breath of life is God himself. And so that's why you have the eternity to live well past this flesh and blood. And of course, flesh and blood is only made out of dirt. And so just real quickly, we are not connected to monkeys. You know, science says, well, monkeys are our ancestors, but that's not what the Bible says. The Bible says the dirt of the earth is our ancestor. Jesus died on the cross, not for someone who is relative of monkeys and all the other things that our children are taught in schools, but the Bible says God took the mud, the dirt of the earth, and he breathed the breath of life, which is himself. And can I prove that? Well, let me remind you, when Jesus came into Jerusalem and the people were proclaiming his name on the left and the right, and the people said, don't let the people praise you, Jesus. You're just a man. And so Jesus looked at those who were demanding that people stop praising him. And you know what Jesus said? But Jesus said, if these do not praise me, then the rocks will praise me. So there's your spiritual heritage. You came from a rock. You went from a rock into a living being. You did not come from a monkey into a human. You came from a rock to a human. And you'll say, well, that's impossible. And I say, well, that's what the Bible says. I wasn't there personally, but I believe what the Bible says. And so I am looking forward to receiving my reward. And as we already said, if you give a glass of cold water to a prophet in the name of a prophet, you will receive a prophet's reward. And so before you turn off the radio and go outside and look for some prophets so that you can give them a glass of cold water so you can get their reward, that would be a smart thing to do. However, there are so many ways if you are looking to spend an eternity. I know a lot of my friends have some kind of retirement plan. Some of you have a savings plan for something you want. And some of you spend money even faster than you get it into your hot hand. And all those are great because you ain't going to take it with you anyhow. So if you don't have a plan to utilize it for God's kingdom, and if you don't have a plan, you will be blessed to keep it for your grandchildren and children. The Bible does teach us that that is a righteous thing to do, but don't forget to be blessing the people of God. And so we are just mentioning some of the crowns that Scripture mentions. However, of course, all the various crowns are not included in the word, but let's fast forward to the crowns, to the blessings that we will receive. And let me tell you, I am excited about taking every crown that I get and laying it at the feet of Jesus. That's right, laying the crowns at the feet of my Lord and Savior, who did so much for me, who blessed me, who walked with me every step of the way, who never was, as he said, I will never leave my lips, never leave you or depart from you.
If you're a child of God, if you're a child of God, God is walking with you today. And all you have to do is believe. And how do you learn how to believe? Well, that's where we get into faith. And so being a recipient of the crowns of life and all the other crowns, countless crowns, for just obeying the word, for living your life with boldness and creativity, for crowns that you do not deserve, but an over-rewarding God who definitely rewards us much more than what we deserve. And so God is looking for the tiniest thing to reward you for. And so for those of you who are serving with all of your heart, serving with all of your mind and spirit, you shall receive a great reward and a great eternity, not even close to what you're living today. And on the flip side, God even makes a way for false teachers who are teaching falsehoods, but they're doing it in sincerity. And so 1 Corinthians chapter 3, verse 10 and 15 tells us about what reward is awaiting those who got kind of mixed up with the scriptures. And so if you have any TV listening to the preachers, if you have any radio listening to people, if you just follow along on YouTube, you will hear some pretty interesting teachings. And so many of those folks will be in heaven, but the Lord tells us that their rewards will not be as great. And so any accidental false teachers, anybody teaching doctrine that wasn't against the word of God, but they weren't really trying to be greedy, and because that's one of those judgmental sins. They weren't trying to steal your money. They weren't trying to be overbearing. They just got the word a little mixed up because they did not have the proper discernment. And so there will be many people who teach some pretty wild things in the glory of heaven, because God is an extremely merciful God. And so we're talking about the heavenly crowns, also the heavenly rewards. And so the church on the block is a church that is on the block, as differentiated by the church who is just a church with four walls, and they're not the same. A church on the block is considered much more than the four walls. And so often I will see a beautiful, fantabulous church, but then when you look at the hood and you see what's under the hood, and you say, okay, this is a beautiful, fantabulous building, but the building will not secure the blessings of God. And so if your church is beautiful and really sparkling, however, if you cannot think of what type of church that you do outside the building, do you feed the poor? Do you help senior citizens? Do you go out of your way to sponsor missionaries? Do you realize all the possibilities for the largest churches as well as the smallest churches to do for a holy and righteous God? And so the question becomes, what responsibilities or what scriptures, or why should you leave
your beautiful, sparkling church to get your hands kind of dusted up with the people of the world who need to hear the word that you have been blessed with. And so the church of today, in my opinion, is nothing like the church of the heyday. We're not similar to the churches of the 50s, either that's the 1950s or the 1850s, where church was about spending a great deal of time helping those who were in need before the government get involved. And I know some of you are shaking in your boots when I say the word government, but the government took over what the church was doing. And in some ways, the government did a better job because they were able to put more resources. And in some ways, the government did a worser job because at every turn, they wanted to take Christ out of helping the poor, helping seniors, and helping the needy. And so the best way, of course, was for let the government fund the bill, but the church don't abandon the poor, the needy, and the elderly, but come in and support. And of course, once the requirement that the government took over, the church kind of like backed off, and instead of replacing the church on the block, we became the church on the building. And that's why I say that our churches today should and could be doing a whole lot more to please a holy and righteous God. And so as the church withdraws, of course, then the enemy will take that place. And so what would your church look like if you had 50 to 60 seniors in attendance every Sunday, 50 or 60 seniors who have been full of the grace of God and who are willing to keep the fire that God has given them? And it's ironic that the first church, the church that's mentioned in the book of Acts, what they attempted to do was to take care of widows, and I'm going to add orphans. And so just breaking it down, they had confusion because they were divided on foreign widowers. And so the issue was, who's going to take care of the widows who are of Greek descent and nationality? And so the leaders, Peter, Paul, James, all those people, not Paul, I misspoke there, they decided to find and start a group called deacons. And so the deacons' job was to make sure that the elderly were properly fed and received their nutritious meals or whatever assistance they need. And so the deacons in most churches has evolved into taking care of the building. And so we went from taking care of the elderly, which the Holy Scripture says was one of the first commandments with a blessing or with a cursing. So the curse was, if you want long life, make sure that the elderly are taken care of. And a lot of Christians have kind of like abandoned that pledge. And so that is something the churches need to take up so that the churches can receive a blessing. I can tell you right now that the more your church does to bless the poor and needy, bless the elderly, bless those who are hungry or naked, then your church would have Jesus as a member. And you're saying, well, that's not what the word says. Well, the word says if you want to see Jesus, then you need to go out onto the streets.
You need to see him in the homeless. You should see him in those who are hungry. And so we have taken the word of God and twisted it into the word of man. And that was one of Jesus' most complaints when he dealt with the scribes and Pharisees. He accused him of everything from being the devil to being a Samaritan, to being all kinds of liars and cheats and false prophets. I mean, basically, they threw the whole book at him. They even accused him of being an adulterer. And didn't we well say of you that you're crazy? And so if your church is just like the scribes and Pharisees, where now our churches are led by our teachings and not by the word of God, accidentally, of course, as the scribes and Pharisees were led by their own teachings, Jesus said. And he told them, you have neglected the word of God. And then he gave an example of somebody not taking care of the elderly. And when we say that, our churches should definitely say ouch to that, because we are full of senior citizens' home that has no church support or presence. And so it's easy to sit down with a word of God and just give yourself points or reasons why our churches are not obeying the basic principles of God.

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7: I'm Donna Rush with SoCal's Morning Rush. Thankful Thursday, a day to share what you are thankful for. 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
9: The bigger issue we're talking about is, why are regular people unable to get out of this path that we're on? 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
5: 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And again, I am Dr. PJ, and Jesus Moments are brought to you by His Love is Everlasting Ministry. 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We want to invite you today to a new show, a new beginning for me, Dr. PJ. I've been on hiatus for a good 6 months, and I'm coming back, and I'm so excited to come back. I'm waiting to see what the Lord has for me, what He's going to put in my heart so that I can deliver that message to you. Once again, I want to welcome all of those that are out there listening, the new Christians, the mature Christians, and those who are to be new Christians, and those that are coming in for the first time listening about Jesus. Jesus died for each and every one of you so that you could have eternal life. And that is really the gospel message when we read through the pages of the Bible. And so I'm excited that me as a preacher, I can come every day and I can tell you about Jesus Moments. Today is a very special day. It's a National Day of Prayer. We'll have some prayer at the end of the program. But it's a National Day of Prayer. I think that it's such a wonderful thing that has been established by our government to recognize the season of this month of May as a time to reflect, to be introspective, and to thank God for everything He's done for us. And so I am so glad that we have this very valuable day. So I've not forgotten the National Day of Prayer. That is an actual day on the calendar when the entire nation recognizes the sovereignty of God and recognizes who Jesus is. Because there are many gods, but we have one God. And there are many names, but we have one name. And so our God is Jesus. And I am not ashamed of the gospel. And I hope that you are not ashamed of the gospel, that you too will stand up and speak the name of Jesus loudly. And so today, National Day of Prayer, we will once again be praying for our nation, for our president, for our community, for our family, for our friends, for our loved ones. And each of you will be doing that privately. And I encourage you to do so because God is listening and prayers are important. And so I want to remind you that this ministry Jesus Moments is a radio ministry that preaches the Word of God. And it allows Jesus to be the preeminence in all, through all, and for all. This ministry solely depends on listeners like you for its support. 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We thank you for your support, and we thank you for listening to this program. And our hope and our goal is to direct you to Jesus. May Jesus be the center and focus of your life. And so we are now moving forward with a new direction. As I said, this is my Jubilee year. It's my 50th year walking with Jesus as a Christian, and it's been a wonderful time. And now I get to share those experiences and those wonderful things that the Lord has done in my life with you, and I hope it will bring you closer to Jesus. We are now in a special time because we see the unfolding of biblical events in different parts of the world, and we're just to remain prayerful and ask Jesus to come soon, and may the will of the Lord be done here on earth as it is in heaven. And so I wanted to spend time and give you, as always, the I wanted to give you the Bible verse of the day. I'm excited with this verse. It's probably a Bible verse that a lot of people really don't want to listen to, and a Bible verse that is hard to understand. But I think that it's very important, and I think it brings Jesus to life, and you'll see why. This Bible verse really matters. This Bible verse really makes Jesus shine and makes him alive. The name of the Bible verse is Jesus is buried. And this can be found in Mark 16, verse 42. And I'll read it to you quickly because I think it's going to make the point. When evening had already come, because it was preparation day, that is the day before the Sabbath, Joseph of Arimathea came, a prominent member of the council, who he himself was waiting for the kingdom of God. And he gathered up courage and went before Pilate and asked for the body of Jesus. Pilate wondered if he was dead by this time, and summoning the centurion, he questioned him as to whether he was already dead. So Pilate had doubt as to whether or not Jesus was dead, and therefore he summoned the centurion. And ascertaining from the centurion, he granted the body to Joseph. Joseph bought a linen cloth, took him down, wrapped him in the linen cloth, and laid him in a tomb, which had been hewn out in the rock, and he rolled a stone against the entrance of the tomb. Mary Magdalene and Mary, the mother of Joses, were looking on to see where he was laid. And that is the Bible verse of the day. And the reason why I feel compelled by this Bible verse in Mark 16, verse 42, is because it really ascertains beyond any shadow of a doubt, with multiple witnesses on both sides of the aisle, on the pro-Jesus side and the anti-Jesus side, that Jesus was dead. And our faith is based on the fact that Jesus died. We don't want to hear that. We don't want to hear about dead Jesus. We don't want our king to be dead. We find that very distasteful. We find that very discouraging. And yet the chapter and verse is here on Jesus' burial. And it's so vital and so important because a lot of people say that he never died, that it was a fake Jesus, that he walked away, that it wasn't him, that it was someone else, that the disciples lied about the death and burial and resurrection of Jesus. And so this Bible verse is able to put it all together in a way where you will judge for yourself whether or not Jesus died. Because here we can clearly see that the people who were in authority were actually the ones who pronounced the death of Jesus. And they were certain that the body of Jesus was Jesus, and that the body of Jesus was dead. Otherwise, why would they release the body to Joseph of Arimathea? They would only do so if they were 1,000% sure that he was dead. And Joseph was not just anybody of Arimathea. He wasn't just anybody. He was a prominent member of the council of the Hebrews at that time in their religious gatherings. So this had the consent of the Roman Empire, the governor, and the council that Jesus indeed was dead. And there were multiple witnesses. Even the women that were following Jesus saw him dead, so that the disciples knew for sure, yeah, he's dead, he's buried, and we have the body. And it was a true statement. And so it's very important, because this chapter gives power and strength to the resurrection story. Because if you just have resurrection and there's no death, then you have doubt. You have doubt. It's so easy to say, well, we have a resurrected Jesus and everything is fine. Nothing ever happened. Well, there was a lot that happened between the crucifixion, the burial, and the resurrection. There's a lot that happened. And so we see that the governing authorities made sure beyond a shadow of a doubt, because they knew that the stories were circulating that maybe the disciples would steal the body of Jesus and claim resurrection when in fact it never occurred. And many said that he was never crucified. Well, you have to get the governor of Judea, the Roman officials, all the centurions, all of the Sanhedrins, and all of the other witnesses that were there. You have to get them all on the same page for this lie that Jesus never died, that Jesus never resurrected. And so this account of what happened when Jesus was brought down from the cross and was brought to the tomb, and how heavily guarded that body was, it's so important. And I'm so glad, because it removes any doubt that Jesus was dead. Think about that for a minute. We don't want to think about that. We only want to see the resurrected Christ. We don't want to think about Jesus dead. But Jesus laid his life down for you and me. He died for you. He died for me, that I may have eternal life. And so Jesus did die. This is a true story. This is not fairy tale. Jesus died. He was dead. And Mark 16:42 shows that account, where Joseph of Arimathea, who is such a vital witness, who is such a vital key player in this arena, was able to show that even though he was part of the governing body of the Jews that hated Jesus, that he loved them and that he converted, and that he is a witness to the death of Christ. He's a witness. He saw it. And so was Pilate, and so were all the other centurions. You know, Pilate was so paranoid that when he heard about Jesus' death and they took the body and then they buried him, Pilate said, I am going to send centurions because I am worried that they might steal the body. And that was on account of Caiaphas, the high priest. He hated Jesus so much that Caiaphas said, you know, this man claims he will resurrect on the third day, and we don't want the disciples to come in, steal the body, and claim resurrection. And so he contacted Pilate and said, Pilate, you've got to get a win of this, and you've got to do something to prevent this body from being stolen. Aren't you glad that happened? I am so glad that happened. because that removes any doubt that Jesus was dead. Everything was done the right way to make sure, beyond a shadow of a doubt, to take every precaution that Jesus was in fact dead. And he was. He was dead. 3 days, he was dead. And so Pilate sent the centurions. They were there posted to make sure that nobody would come in and steal the body. And I think that is one of the greatest resurrection stories ever. Because beyond a shadow of a doubt, I know that my Lord resurrected. And I know that he died, because you can't resurrect unless you die. And I know that now he lives. This story is a story that needs to be told. This story is a story that's often overlooked. And yet we need to know that. And so thank you, brothers and sisters, once again, for coming in to get closer to Jesus. And I want to remind you that Jesus Moments is about making you stronger, making you healthier, making you more faithful to your faith, making you more in tune with what Jesus is all about. And so I want to spend time letting you know what you believe, because today we have a culture battle that is trying to remove and strip you of your beliefs in Christ. The Apostles' Creed is some way for us to kind of encapsulate what we believe, and I love that. And we've run away from it over the decades, but I think we need to come back, because our children need to know what it is that we believe. Our friends need to know what we believe. Our wives need to know what we believe. We need to know what it is we believe. You know, it's easy to say I'm a Christian, okay? That's a big coating of sugar, but what does it mean? And where do you go with that? And so we have the Apostles' Creed. And I'll quickly say this, just read a few things from it so you can see it. In the Apostles' Creed, it says, I believe in God, the Father, the Almighty, maker of heaven and earth, Jesus Christ, his only Son, our Lord, who was conceived by the Holy Ghost, born of the Virgin Mary. He suffered under Pontius Pilate, like I already said. He was crucified, dead, and buried. He descended into hell. The third day, he rose again from the dead. He ascended into heaven and is seated at the right hand of God, the Almighty Father. I believe in the Holy Ghost. I believe in the communion of saints. I believe in the forgiveness of sins. I believe in the resurrection of the body, and I believe in the life everlasting. Amen. That is the Apostles' Creed. And I think that most of you out there listening to this broadcast would agree that this is what we as Christians believe. This is what we embody. This is what we want to preach. This is what we hold fast to, our beliefs in Christ. It's easy to say I'm a Christian, but what do you believe in? What do you believe in? There's so much out there to throw you into different directions and cause you to lose your faith and cause you to lose your belief. But look, let me give you more information as a Christian. You have a lot of responsibilities as a Christian. I am writing and putting together the Essential Christian Guideline, a quick book. It's a quick book. And I am putting this together because I truly believe that we as Christians have lost our ways, that we have lost our direction, that we're not teaching the young up-and-coming generations about Christ. But teaching him about Christ is one thing, but then learning to do the things that Christ instructed us to do and following those things. So I'll just list a few of those things. There's about 20 of them. You know, you look at all the other religions, the Buddhists, the Muslims, the Hindus, and they have tremendous amounts of rituals and things that they do. And we as Christians have lost our way. We think that I believe in Jesus and that settles it and I'm moving forward. No, there's more to it in everyday life that we have to do. And so as mature Christians, I want to remind you so that you can remind the young up-and-coming Christians of the things that they are responsible for. Number one, we're responsible for Holy Communion. The Bible teaches us that we must have Holy Communion. Communion is important. Jesus left that instruction at the Last Supper. This is my body broken for you. This is my blood for the new covenant. And so we are instructed by Christ himself. We must have Holy Communion, not once a year and not once every 5 years, but even daily we need to have communion. And so this is something that we need to teach our young Christians. We need to pray. Paul says you need to pray without stopping. We need to pray. I pray just about on every occasion. We need to have anointing oils to anoint each other. We need to fast. We forgot that one. That's a difficult one. But we need to fast. We've been instructed to fast. If you remember, Jesus said, the disciples came to Jesus and said, Lord, we cast out demons in your name and we did marvelous things in your name, but we could not cast out that one. And what did Jesus say? That one does not come out except through prayer and fasting. So there's something there. There is something about fasting that we don't understand, and yet it has tremendous power. I encourage you, brothers, to fast. We must fast. We are in a battle. Number five, confessions of sins. We have to confess our sins. We have to know that that's important. We have to also teach the young Christians about speaking in tongues. And we have to remember that we have to give our tithes and offerings. We have to remember that we need to attend church. Paul said, do not forsake the gathering of the brethren. We need to gather together at church. Jesus taught us that we must knock and seek and we will find. Jesus taught us that we must have baptism. Brothers, why are you not baptized? We have so many people out there that believe in Jesus, and then they believe everything about Jesus except getting baptized. That's where they draw the line. Well, I was baptized as a child. I don't need to get baptized again. When in fact, the Bible instructs otherwise. We must be baptized in order to be born again. I encourage you, if you have not been baptized, find the nearest church where baptisms are occurring and be baptized. It was such a wonderful time for me. It was such a spiritual time for me when I was baptized. And quickly, in closing, because our time has left us, I want you to know, brothers and sisters, that I love you and that Jesus loves you. But you got to remember, you have duties and you have things that you have to do. It's not just a one-sided equation. We need to repent. We need to repent of our sins. It says, Jesus said it very clearly, I've not come to call the righteous, but the sinners to repentance. And that's according to Luke 13:3. And Jesus says, no, I tell you, unless you repent, you will all likewise perish. What a harsh message. This is the master speaking. I'm sorry. But this is what Jesus says. I have to repent. We have to repent. It's a daily thing. It's hard. It's sacrificial sometimes. But I have to repent. We have to repent. We have to. And don't forget to love people. Don't forget we have to love people, because when you love people, you are the hands and feet of God in the community, loving people. You have to give and you have to forgive. Make disciples. We have to follow the instructions that Jesus left for us. I'm going to stop there, brothers and sisters, because I want to spend the last few seconds on the sinner's prayer. And Romans 10:9 says, if you declare with your mouth that Jesus is Lord and believe in your heart that God raised him from the dead, you will be saved. If there's anyone out there that would like to receive Jesus, please pray this prayer with me now. We'll close here. Father, I come to you right now as a sinner, repenting of my sins. I repent of my sins, and I ask you to cleanse me and make me a new creature today, Lord. I pray that the Holy Ghost will come and live in my heart, Lord. I confess that Jesus Christ is Lord, and I believe that Jesus was raised from the dead. As we said earlier when I read about Jesus' account being buried, I believe that he resurrected from the dead. And so, brothers and sisters, I am so glad and so delighted. Today is the day of prayer, and I'm going to close in prayer. Father God, we come to you right now in the name above all names, Jesus, my Lord and my Savior, and your Lord and Savior. We come to you praying, Father God, for this nation. We pray, Father God, for our governments. We pray, Father God, for our president. We pray, Father God, for our loved ones and friends and co-workers, that they will come to the full knowledge of Christ. We pray, Father God, that you would manifest yourself in their lives, Lord, and that you would remove the blinders, Father God, that they will fall off like the scales that fell off the face of Paul, and that you will let them see the glory of your son, Jesus. We thank you, Father God, for everything you give us, and we bless you in the mighty name of Jesus. Amen and amen. This is Dr. PJ saying God bless you and goodbye.
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2: 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Good morning, it's Josh Donovan, and 99.5 KKLA has Thankful Thursday, where you tell us why your Christian school principal and their office staff, or your church pastor and their staff, should receive a free lunch from Art Ducat's Spa Bakery, Cafe, and Catering in Boyle Heights. And recently, KKLA listener Katie Peterson nominated Marley's Preschool in Sunset Beach.
6: I'm meeting with Amber. Oh, she was just so gracious and kind, and it just felt so safe. Not only is there a full curriculum, you know, because at that age, kids need to be doing things like every 15 minutes. They're writing and they're coloring, they're having fun, but there's also sign language class. And the reason that we loved it so much is that she also has a Bible study every day.
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15: And we are here as usual. We thank God for being alive today and being able to come to you as we are today. And I hope everybody is doing well. There's a lot going on in the world today. And I'm your, of course, your host and your pastor and your prophet, built in somewhat the in one in the same, but a little bit different as a prophet. The same thing means that we are under the same umbrella of the fivefold ministries, but our positions and ministries are seeming even more and more to becoming more distinguishable. So today we're going to talk about some things that has been on my mind. I think the Holy Spirit has put on my mind. God has put on my mind. As I continue to watch the direction that the world is moving in, the direction that the church is moving in, the direction that politics is moving in. And these things are very, very, very, very important. I think, again, I always come to you letting you, trying to help you understand that there, my calling as a prophet is to bring answers to the body of Christ. Now, as I've been ministering to you so far, I have been bringing you a little more answers than you're probably getting maybe from churches. We all know about the Antichrist and all these things. So I want to get into this because I want to see, there's a ministry part of this that's just supposed to make us think, not just come to church and shout and shout and shout and run around the church and the pastor preaches and everybody hollers amen. Because a lot of time the reason of the scriptures are the scriptures, and built into the scriptures is the anointing word of God. It's already built into here to reach our souls. But evidently that sometimes as we read that even the false prophets, those who preach false doctrine, are reading the same Bible, are reading the same verses. And I wonder, has anybody ever noticed that? We're all reading the same verses. And the false prophets, those in witchcraft, as you say, and false doctrine, everybody's reading the same Bible with the same scriptures. Yet we are falling and falling far behind in disobedience and the division of our nation. How is this happening? I can really get deep with this because I'm going to tell you something. You don't want me to prophesy to America. Not at all. It's not what you want. You think you want me to. So I'm bringing you as close as I can. Just instead of prophesying outright to you, I am holding back just enough, but giving you just enough to make you think. It's time out for pastors, preaching to the people and making the people feel good, making the people feel worthy when they are unworthy. We're in a sinful nation. The nation is fallen in sin, and nobody knows exactly what to say in the body of Christ. And we got all the preachers we need. They've been preaching for years and years and years and years, and things are not getting better. They're getting worse. I know it's Bible prophecy. You don't have to remind me it's Bible prophecy. Again, you don't want me to prophesy anything to you. Think you do. So I care more about this nation as a prophet beyond your imagination. I hurt for this nation. I hurt for the people. I don't care if you're black, white, Asian, Hispanic, or whatever you are. The word of God is affecting all of us. So let's get into this thing. Some things have actually been bothering me really badly. And one of the things I do want to say, I need to get this out of the way. We have those in the White House under Donald Trump that are his faith council or whatever you call it, his faith, supporters, and though that's the Paula White and the rest of them and other people, and you got Franklin Graham, which I know everybody knows, he's a good man, he's a righteous man, and he's there, and we thank God for him being there. But there's still something that bothers me overall about the faith council. Now, I know that this month in May that we're supposed to be having a prayer, a day of prayer, dedicating America back to God. Okay. But that's a great thing. No, that's a very good thing. So what I think about it, I think it's a wonderful thing. But I think it's not the end all be all that you think it is. Most of you think, oh, you don't. Out of all these presidents, at least we got somebody in there that has sense enough to turn to God. He may not know everything about the Bible, but his assistants and the people around him are supposed to know what the word of God is leading this nation to do. That's why they said in the sons of Issachar understood what Israel ought to do. Are the people, that's his faith council, are they understand what America needs to do where God is concerned? Here's my problem with all of that. Now, I'm gonna be a little rough on you today. I'm just gonna be a little hard on you. So I want to know, if Paula White is the head of this, what is she doing? And all the other people in there, what's going on? Is it something that's classified? You can't tell us what's going on because from the direction it looks like things, here's my problem. Whatever the direction that America is going in, is Donald Trump aware of Bible prophecy? Is Paula White able to direct the president in the direction of God's will? Does she know prophecy? Because I'm just going to be straight with you. In the Old Testament, it was the prophets that came to the king that gave them a word from the Lord. Now, pastors are great and they pray. I get that. I'm listening to the pastors all the time, and many of them do a great job about the end times and this type of stuff. But when we need a nation to go in a certain direction, okay, so this is a month where we're going to have a day of dedicating America back to God. Okay, so now it's not going to mean anything until after that day passes. Because we think that since Trump is in there, everything's going to be all right. Everybody laid back. You laid back the last time. The evangelicals laid back and everybody laid back and just, oh, yes, Trump's going to win. Oh, yes, Trump. The prophets came out. Oh, Trump's going to win. Oh, what do you think? But Trump's going to win. And he lost. Now he's back in there. Who knows if this possibly not the very last time that Republican Party or that any godly party will ever see the hand of God moving on this nation. If you let that other party get back in there, I'm telling you, don't be shocked what's happening. I don't see those of us in the church, the righteous church, those that are following God, those that see the situation, those that care about the nation, those that don't want the ungodly Democratic Party running up and down in there, and when they come back with their ungodliness and their LGBT approval things. And because you know when they get back in, the world is going to turn upside down because they're going to pay back with total vengeance. And so what are we really doing right now? We're going to go have a day of prayer, which is great. Don't get me wrong. But after that day passes, then what? It's pretty lax now. I hear a lot of prophecy scholars and all these things talking about the day of revival. Now, we need revival, revival, revival. You've been hollering revival for how many years now? And yet I know I'm keeping up. There are some revivals popping out here and popping out there, and people are coming together. You know, you make it sound like the whole world is ready, is coming to revival. The whole world is not coming to revival. Revival is breaking out over here in a little bit of something, and it's breaking out over there in a little bit of something. And then you come to the stage and baby, it's going everywhere, all over the world. People are revival. No. This is the kind of stuff that's frustrating to a prophet, not to a pastor. You think I'm not pulling for the church? You think I'm not pulling for the pastors? You think I'm not pulling for the evangelists, the teachers, and apostles? That makes no sense. We're just tired of the confusion. So if you're going to have a White House council, a faith council, then we need to know something. Why aren't you questioning pastors? You know, we just say, oh, you know, I see Paula. We know her from years ago. I get it. We need somebody, but we need some prophets in there. We need some real prophets in that White House that will say what's needed to be said. Because for years I've heard pastors going, well, my, you know, people say, well, where's Bishop? Bishop, you know, he's at the White House with, oh, that's wonderful. And Obama was in there. Oh, he's at the White House with Obama. And the people raise him. Oh, clap, clap, clap, clap, clap, clap, clap, clap, clap. And then such and such, you know, oh, they got the meeting with the president again. Oh, clap, clap, clap, clap, clap, clap, clap. And everybody's going crazy. But they never come back telling us anything that happened. What are you saying to him? Why is the nation going in the direction that it's going? And why are the gas prices so high? I got to go to these places because I'm just not going to sit here anymore. I'm tired. I'm tolerating all this stuff. And I'm laying back just as much as anybody else. But I've seen enough. I'm in my mid-60s. And I'm old enough to know and realize when something is not right. Nobody's just going to keep sitting around, waiting around and waiting around till some pastor says the right thing. Some things we already know. We already know to pray. The problem I have with prayer, I got you right there. I got you right there. I have a problem with prayer. And every time we turn around, let's pray, let's pray, let's pray. But my problem I have with prayer as a prophet, we pray, God answers, and we do nothing but go back and pray again. When Moses was trying to figure out how to get across the Red Sea, and God told him, take your step, go out there into the Red Sea, Moses was lifting up his hand, trying to pray and still asking God what to do. God said, why are you calling on me? Lift up your step. When you're failing to understand it, when we pray, God will give us an answer. And when he tells us to move out, or step into something, or step across, or put your foot in something, then this nation, this generation of people, all we want to do is, I'm scared. I don't trust God. Let's just keep praying, y'all. Like God didn't answer the prayer. This is ridiculous stuff. Time out for all of this. I don't care who your pastors are. They're going to have to get some backbone. We're tired of just believing anything and anything. If you're going to have people in the White House, make sure that they have a word for the president from the Lord. Not just this hype stuff and raising money and prosperity preaching and we praising stuff for the people over in Africa, Africa, Africa, Africa. Forget all of that. What are you saying, Paula White, and everybody in there, to the president, that you can tell us to give us some kind of hope and direction of where God is going in this country, other than the prayer this month, and say, is we turn them back to God. Let's see. Because half of you preachers out there are scared. You're frightening your own self. You can't give nobody no peace. Not to scare, not to prepare. To prepare, not to scare us, folks. Folks, you know, God knows, you know, he's about to return and everything. And I hear all that stuff talking about, you know, if God didn't do this, but the signs we see, he told us not to be afraid, folks. This is not meant to scare us, but prepare us. We've been knowing that. You make it sound like it's something deep. Prepare us. He's gotten this scared. I hope it scares us to the living end out of us. All this thing that's happening, I hope it scares us to end, because we don't even fear God as a nation. So why would you say just prepare? Ain't nobody prepared. Are you talking to your own congregation when you talk about the preparation? Prepared for the scares? Are you including black people? Are you including the churches? Are you evangelical preachers just preaching to your congregation? Tell them, well, you know, well, folks, it's scared, not prepared. And hope maybe you got a few sprinkled black people in there and maybe they'll take it back to their congregation. Because they're not saying this stuff in the black church. They're not talking about scares and preparers and all that kind of stuff. You ain't prepared. We ain't even done what the Lord has called us to already do. So it's time out for us just playing games. And these, and you got white people, Caucasian folks, and y'all scared too. Y'all trying to figure out, well, where do we go? And we're going to all the conferences. We're sitting in every meeting. We're listening to everybody tell us about the Antichrist and he's coming, folks. And then we're not going to be here. Where are we going to be here? Where are we not going to be here? Everybody's going to conferences. They're trying to get a word. They're hoping to get something that will bring peace in their lives. And then they're going to probably leave with prayer. But the answers that you need, and they make it sound like that folks think they're moving really, really fast. The 10 kings and the this is happening and the that's coming and the that's coming. Huh. It's not going as fast as you think. We make it sound like we're going to be here to see everything. There's a lot of things that need to be done and need to be fulfilled for the Lord returns. And another thing I want to bring to our attention that we need to deal with. A lot of times looking at YouTube and this, that, and the other, and now it's not that we don't have prophecy teachers and things who do the best. I'm telling you, I know they do the homework because I've been to the conferences. I know they do the homework. I got it. But some of the time it's not. Sometimes, and I listen, and then I listen, and I realize, okay, I kind of got the basic idea of where this is going. They're trying to make sure that we are, you know, understanding the Word of God according to the signs of the times. But at the same time, is the church moving in the right, not just the black church and the white churches, are the people of God all moving in the same direction? I'm going to say it again, and I'm going to say it again. I see the prophecy conference. Where are your prophets? Why don't you bring those that come to the table and we can figure out? Because I can tell you something, I certainly see something different than what they're saying at the Bible Prophecy Conference, even though I love the Bible Prophecy Conference. You need a word. People want a word from the Lord. Now, one of the biggest things that we're talking about these days is UFOs and UHF or whatever it's called, UAPs or whatever you want to call it, and strange alien things coming down. And now we're hearing those things on social media about all these things that are happening. And, you know, are there aliens or not there aliens and all this kind of stuff? And then the Nephilims and now that the giants are going to return. Let me say something. While I understand that's in the Bible, don't get me wrong, I get it. Okay, so a few minutes ago, we were just talking about the rapture. Folks, the rapture's right around the corner. You know, Iran is going to war, and Trump's going to go to war with Iran, and Iran's going to come to war with Trump, and it's going to happen, and that's going to happen. Let me go there right quick. Let me see. I can come back and see if I can work my way back. Because, see, we're in a very, very dire situation. Because what is happening is the gas prices are going high. Then, you know, you don't want to talk about that because, you know, I voted for Trump. I have no problem telling you that. I voted for Trump. Yes, I did, too. And all my black friends don't have to talk to me no more because I did. They don't know what the Bible's saying about Bible prophecy. Donald Trump is holding back a whole lot, and a lot of judgment that should be coming from God upon this nation. He's holding it back, even not knowing what he's doing. He doesn't know what he's doing. He's still holding it back. It's better than the other party being in there. And maybe you don't realize that. Now, I can go deep all into all of this stuff. Now, that's the least you can say. I know people hate Donald Trump. I know his ratings are down 22% and all this percent stuff. I get it. But there's a bigger picture here. Now, there's some things. This is why I'm saying that the people around here, if you know Bible prophecy, you're the kind of person that needs to be in the White House. Find somebody that has a real prophet. Not just the pastors there, which is fine. They're there. They've been there long enough. We're still not getting some things. If gas prices are continuing to go high, then why are they? Because he said, Donald Trump said that we're going over there and we're going to make a difference. We're going to do all this and they better reach the oil and we're going to boom, boom, boom, and bam, bam, bam, and boom, boom, boom. And all this is going to happen. Something has happened. He's pulled back. Maybe he's come to himself. Maybe he's thinking, I don't do war. I mean, it's too big. It's too definitive. It's too hard. It's more than a notion once it all begins. Maybe he's thinking to himself, is there a better way? Let me give it all the chances I can get. Is that what he's doing? Maybe that's a good idea. But the one thing, if he's in a position to where Something got to be done. How long is the nation going to tolerate gas prices? And I'm not talking about food. Gas prices seriously being that high, as high as it is. I don't care who the president is. It doesn't make a difference who it is. And we want to act like, well, we're just going to wait and see and wait and see and wait and see. No, people are not going to wait for so long. He needs to move on some things and get some answers about exactly what's going to happen. If you're going to come to the table, then come to the table and deal with the issue. Don't just bow because somebody's the president. This is where prophets come in, which is different than pastors. We ain't just going to sit here and pray and pray and pray. Esther, they did that, and they still had to move on some things. Joshua, all these people prayed and went out to the battles. Where you going to go out to the battle? You ain't been to no battle. You said you just sit there and want to pray. I just want to pray. Folks, just pray. Folks, just pray. Folks, just pray. Well, I don't care if it's David. David, he told David what to do. You can go back and you deal with the Amalekites. Lord, shall we win the battle? David had to encourage himself. Y'all, we need answers. Don't let's let things go and go and go, because I know God, and he's speaking. And when he says something, we don't have time for a nation going back to just praying. We can do that. We're doing that on our own. We need to thank God that no other judgment is coming, but another judgment is coming upon us. Yes, it is. I don't have to know what it is. God is watching the whole thing himself. Now, let me get back to what I was saying about the UFO. Now, we got back to these. Now, so let's get back to the. And see, all these things are jumping off. The rapture is coming. The rapture. Folks, the rapture is coming. Folks, the rapture. I've never seen it like this before. Here come the rapture. Okay, fine. So now, why have you switched to UFOs and all this stuff? That's fine. We've heard about the UFOs all our lives. I've heard about it all my life. And here we are still talking about UFOs what are we talking about? UFOs and what's this other thing? UFAs and alien planets, and there are people. I've listened to one guy just on a social media saying that, you know, he was a general and he's in the army and da da da da. And he was a kind of high ranking person. He says, "This is what he said." He said, "I have officially seen these aliens." That's deep. That's deep. Okay, let's go there. So he said some Christians came to him and told him, you know, there are no aliens and there are things like that. No aliens. That's just demons. Those are demons that you're out there. And he said, how dare the people, Christians and church people, tell him those are demons? How can you say they're demons? See, here's the problem. Here's the problem. That's fine. Being an eyewitness is fine, because people had to eyewitness Jesus and questioned it. And there were eyewitnesses as disciples, as witnesses. But here's the problem that we're falling into. You just can't keep dragging people decade after decade, and then kept telling us about flying UFOs, and everybody hadn't seen no UFO. Everybody's not seeing what you've seen. So somehow, how much stuff can you keep under wraps and keep a secret? Because all you're doing is adding layer upon layer of confusion on the people. Either let somebody see what you have. What are we going to do, go crazy and start running the walls and just jump in the ocean? I take a spaceship or just hide up under the bed just because you were produced an alien? You've heard about it enough. But to lead people on as if there's an abominable snowman and there's Bigfoot and all these things, and nobody has seen it. And then the pictures, here's the problem. The pictures that they show, that these people are, the Air Force, they flying around, and they say, wow, they got this dot. And they say, that's an alien, and it takes off and it goes this way. And they got their technologies different than ours. Maybe they're non-human, and they're so-and-so. Maybe there is life form out there. Then they show the thing, it's a dot. See, this kind of stuff, you're on your own. I'm not coming. As a prophet, I'm not coming. We got enough problem dealing with the things and the prophecies that we do have in the Bible. We have enough prophecies dealing with the things we do know about. And I'm not going to sit up here and wait. People are dying left and right. Every time you turn around, well, how many more years you want to wait before you show somebody something? By the time y'all feel like you're going to show somebody anything, a million, trillion, capillion people have died waiting on the government to say, oh, we're going to show y'all. No, baby, keep your little monsters or whatever they are, aliens. But I don't care. I'm not coming. Let's be very clear. I'm going to focus on the Bible. There's enough there to prepare me for what's coming in terms of God's judgment. Okay? Amen, somebody. But all this messing with somebody's head and doing all these strange things and bouncing up and down and going around and just taking us round and round and round and round and rugged around. No, no, no, no, no, no, no, no, no, no. As a prophet, I'm out. Y'all got it. May you see all the Nephilims and the giants. I ain't got time to wait on no giants to show up. Knock yourself out. You'll probably be dead before you see the first giant, if there is any to come. Well, the giants are coming back. The Nephilims are coming back. I'm not studying nobody's weird book. You can't even talk about the book of Jasher, book of Asher and Dasher and Prancer. Look, man, you ain't got your own Bible straightened out yet. People living any kind of way, in and out of sin. Not even being called accountable for the sin. The church is divided. The LGBT is running there. Well, those things are more prophetic than anything that's UFOs and all this other stuff you want us to see. And those that want to believe it, believe it. I mean, it doesn't bother me at all. I'm just telling you, I'm not coming. As a prophet.

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3: My grandpa and I to see who'd get the gravy first, and then we would either have ham sometimes for Mother's Day, because usually every Sunday we'd go there for roast beef. I think ham on Mother's Day some years. And then I remember one time we were having some salad. I'm not sure if it was Mother's Day. I think it was. And it came from a Kraft Kalina French dressing bottle. It was a glass bottle at the time. Now it's plastic. But my grandma was trying to get the dressing out of the bottle and couldn't. And she finally hit the bottle hard enough that all the dressing poured out of the bottle. And then grandma was laughing about it with her laugh. And then we put it back in. But then a couple salads later, my grandma tried it again and again. The dressing all fell out of the bottle. But it was a good time. We also had some dessert, which was chocolate mint ice cream. And in a little bit, I'll tell you a funny story related to that, which also taught me an important lesson.
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9: A lot of Christians think, when they fall into a time of doubt, that they're somehow a sub-believer, a sub-Christian. 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Doubt, when it arises, must be answered with truth. And of course, biblical truth is what we're talking about. Every time you have a doubt, or if you have a doubt right now about something or about some things, get the answer from the Word of God, the Bible, regarding that doubt. I promise you, friend, the answer's in the Bible regarding your doubt. And bottom line is this: faith comes by hearing, hearing by the Word of God. My friends, faith slays doubt. And so don't panic about doubt. 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

0: Hello, welcome once again to Living Ready for His Return with Pastor Richard Adrian from the New Life Transformation Christian Center. We invite you to join us now as we look at God's infallible Word and its guidance for our lives. 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
1: I am Senior Pastor of New Life Transformation Christian Center, where the Spirit of the Lord liberates you to be all God created you to be in Christ. 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We are currently in the midst of a teaching series entitled Living Ready in These Last Days. The scriptures are clear that we are living in the last days, and the signs of the time in which we are now living confirm its reality. The Lord's return is imminent. Satan and his demons know their time is short and are feverishly working to deceive the multitudes and take as many as they can to hell with them. We, as the last days body of Christ on this earth, have the honor to take our stand for Christ, ensure we are living ready for his return, and advance the kingdom of God until our Lord's return. Now let's believe we receive right now all the Lord has for us today through the ministry of his word and by his spirit. And I'll be back to talk with you further at the end of today's message. In the wonderful name of Jesus, we pray. Amen. With the Lord. And how do you do that? By staying in tune with his word. This is how it works. This physical book, this is a physical book. Amen. It's in the physical, natural realm. But it's the most spiritual, physical item on the planet. This is the most spiritual item on the planet. Why? Because it's God-breathed word. So here in this book, you can contact and understand God. You can understand his creation and the laws that govern life. We call them the truths of life. And if you walk in line with the truths of life that God ordained, you circumvent yourself around the pits and the snares of the devil. So that's why people that don't know the truths of life, they fall in the traps of the devil. And they say things like, Lord, I'm not such a bad person. Why are these things happening to me? It's because there's spiritual laws that govern everything in life. And when we find the truth, we need to walk in the truth. And that will shut the door to the devil. So, that being the case, the devil would love for you to remain ignorant. He would love for you not to know the truths of life. And just focus on the natural realm. And just focus on, I got to get up, I got to go to school to learn something so I can get a job and make money. And that's all you're concerned about with living in the natural, having your natural needs met. But a person who lives that way and does not relate to God, they're ignorant of the truths of life. And they're going to fall into the traps of the devil anytime he wants to set them up. He knows he can do it because they don't know the truths of life. And that's what happened to me. I thought I was living pretty good. And I even said this when I was high out of my mind on drugs. I said, God, I can stop this anytime I want. I'm in control. I just enjoy it right now. I can stop this anytime. And I tell you, I don't know when the rug got pulled out from under me. And I went down like a boulder in the sea. And if only God's grace kept me alive. I lost my life. It's only God that kept me from pushing up daisies. And that's the truth with everybody's life. They don't know what they're doing. And it's only God's mercy and grace that keeps them alive from their foolish living. But there'll be a point in time. You know, we all know people that have gone on before their time, don't we? We hear reports about people 20 years old lost their life, 30 years old gone, 40 years old gone, 14 years old gone. Why? God didn't take them. They were at the wrong place with the wrong people doing wrong things, and they got caught by the devil's trap. So, what we're saying to you is, don't live on this earth as though the earthly means, desires, goals are what you are to live for. That's not what you're to live for. That's a trickery of the enemy to get your focus on the natural life and look to just gain naturally so you have needs met and you can have a nice house and you can have a nice car and you can take time and go on vacations and doing things like that, which is good. God's not involved with saying that's not to be, but if that's your goal in life and God is not your goal in life, you got your priorities inverted. God should be number one. And if he's not, the devil has you on the ropes. See, if God is not number one, it only requires some pressure on your life to see which way you'll go. And if God's not number one, you'll look for natural means. And you'll cry out, SOS, God, God, help, oh God, help. How many times do you have to say, thank you, Lord, if it wasn't for you, I would have really messed up. And then go back to the same old? What kind of sense does that make? I said, when I got in my right mind, God saved me from my fool self. I said to God, if I can't live doing right because of all the mess I was doing, I don't want to live anymore. I'm finished with living in the sin of the world. Finished! And I haven't looked back since. See, that's what God wants from you and I, to be thankful for all that he has done for us to save our foolish self. And now let's go forward in the way God created us to be and to go live with him on this earth, doing his will for our life. Amen?
2: Amen.
1: Amen. Hallelujah. Praise God. We'll have a few minutes left to share the word with you. Are you ready to receive the word? Please stand to your feet and raise your Bible in your right hand, or raise your right hand if you don't have your Bible with you, and say these words with me. Say, I'm a believer, not a doubter. I believe every word of the Bible is true. My heart is receptive. My mind is alert. I will receive everything God has for me today in Jesus' wonderful name. Amen and amen. You may have your seats in the presence of the Lord, and turn with me to Matthew chapter 28. Amen. Matthew chapter 28. Hallelujah. Now, what we're talking about is the theme verse for this year, for this church. This is what this church is going to be guided by this year. And as we shared last week, it is a building upon the theme that was last year. So the Lord is not interested in giving us theme verses just to have a theme verse every year. I believe these theme verses are building one upon another, such that it's as though you're erecting an apartment complex or a building that is a 10-story building, let's say, that you have to put the foundation in place in order to build the first story. And then once the first story, you build the second and the third and so on. So the theme verses for each year should be ones that build upon each other. And these are the themes of this church, meaning it's the vision, the mission and the vision of this church, what God has raised this church up to be. And you are the church. I am the church. This is not the church. It's the church building. But it's not the church. You and me are the church. Amen? The body of Christ.
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1: And so I want to minister this word to you where it gets in your heart and you realize what God has called you to be and to be about and to be one with us to fulfill what God has called this church to be. Amen. And so last year, you won't need to turn there, I'm just going to reference it. Last year, the theme scripture was found in Isaiah chapter 60, and it said this, "Arise, shine, for your light has come, and the glory of the Lord is risen upon you. For behold, the darkness shall cover the earth, the deep darkness the people, but the Lord will arise over you. His glory will be seen upon you. The people shall come to your light and kings to the brightness of your rising. Lift up your eyes, look all around and see. The people are all gathering together. They come to you." That was what the Lord gave us last year to start to realize this is the building that he is doing. This is the foundation. So what's the key words in this? Arise and shine, because your light has come and the glory of the Lord is risen upon you. For the purpose of bringing the people that are in darkness out of that gross, dense darkness into the marvelous light of the love of the Lord. And it's going to be through you and me that this takes place. So this is the foundation. God wants you and I to know he has set his light and his glory in us and upon us in Jesus Christ. How many have received Jesus to be the Lord of their life? Amen. When you did, the light was put in you and the glory was put upon you, because it's in Jesus Christ, who is the light of the world and the glory of God. So you have the light and the glory of God in Christ in you. So it's in you and it's now to be upon you. You're to arise and you're to shine. Amen? So that's God's calling upon your life and mine. For this church, and in reality and truthfulness, for all the churches that are opened in the name of Jesus Christ. So that's the foundation. You have to see the call of God on your life is to arise and shine, letting the light and the glory of Jesus Christ be seen by others in this world. Now, can others see it and come to it if you stay in your four walls in your house? No, they can't see you there. How about if you stay in the church, four walls only? No, they can't see it there. The scriptures say that the people will see it and come to you. Kings will see the brightness and come to you. Means all level of social strata, from those that are homeless to those that are in the penthouse. All will see the glory and the light of God in your life and upon your life, and that will draw them to Christ, because all men have a void. Everyone has a void that can't be filled, and the only can be filled by Jesus Christ in their lives. That's how God made it. It's how God made it. Amen. That's why you'll hear of reports of multimillionaires, billionaires committing suicide. Why? There's a void in everyone's life that can't be filled with anything. No money, no drugs, no sex, no success in the world, jewelry, cars, drugs, nothing. There's a void that only can be filled by Jesus Christ. So when people see the glory of God upon our lives, the light, they're drawn to that, because they don't even realize, but they need that. They want that. That's God drawing them to himself. So that was what God shared with us last year. So the key words are what? For you. Arise and shine. Arise means come on up now. Take a step up. Don't stay where you're at. Take a step up. Arise. And let the light and the glory in you shine. Let it shine. Don't put a bushel over it. Don't stay in home. Don't stay away from church. Don't say, I want nothing to do with it. I'm fine where I'm at. No, you want to grow in the things of God. You want to see your life elevate in the ways of the Lord. So arise and shine is the foundation that God is calling us unto. Now, you're in Matthew 28. Amen? So now let's look at the first story that we're putting on this foundation. This is the theme scripture for this year. And we're going to begin with verse 16. Are you there? 28:16. Notice it says, then the 11 disciples went away into Galilee to the mountain which Jesus had appointed for them. So say with me, disciples, disciples. Mountain, mountain. Jesus. Appointed for them. Now this is taking place after Jesus was raised from the dead. Before he ascended to the right hand of the Father, he now has called his disciples to come to a particular place, a particular mountain, not just any mountain, but the mountain that he appointed for them. So if they went to another mountain, would they have seen Jesus? So the mountain is a type of the church. Jesus has called you and I as disciples to come to a church he appointed for you. Not all churches are for you. And you are not for any church. You are for the church the Lord has appointed for you. And you are to come to that church to meet and see Jesus. Glory to God, KKLA Radio family. 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Now, before we close our broadcast today, I would like to pray with those of you who have not yet made Jesus Christ the Lord of your life, or for those of you who are not quite sure. Please say these words sincerely from your heart, and God will hear them as your very own. Dear God, I acknowledge that I have sinned against you, and these sins separate me from you. I don't want to be separate any longer. Jesus, I believe you died for my sins, and God raised you from the dead to give me a new life. I now repent of my sins and turn from Satan and sin to you, Jesus. I open my heart now to you, Lord. Come into my heart, Jesus. I make you the Lord of my life. Fill me with your Holy Spirit. Give me a hunger for your word, and I will follow you. Thank you for saving me. In Jesus' name I pray. Amen, amen, and amen. Congratulations, and welcome to the family of God. Finally, for those of you who just prayed this prayer with me, or for those of you who need prayer in any area of your life, please contact us by phone at 323-291-0035. We'd love to hear from you and pray with you to start your new life in Christ. Also, if you do not have a church home in this season of your life, and the Lord has been using this radio ministry to feed your spirit, please seek the Lord prayerfully to see if he would have you to visit with us to see what he may have for you with this ministry. We meet in the church house every Sunday morning at 11 a.m. for our Sunday morning worship service and children's church. Pastor Shirley and I would love to meet you and pray with you and your family. The church is located at 8126 Southwestern Avenue in the city of Los Angeles, zip code 9047, right on the corner of West 82nd Street and Southwestern Avenue. Parking lots are available behind the church building and across West 82nd Street. Come expecting not to leave the same way you've come, but to be changed in his presence. And now, until we meet at the next appointed time, I pray Psalms 91 hedge of protection over you and your family. And now remember the words of our Lord Jesus in Matthew chapter 24. If the master of the house had known what hour the thief would come, he would have watched and not allowed his house to be broken into. Therefore, you also live ready, for the Son of Man is coming at an hour you do not expect. I call you wise, and I call you blessed. Amen.
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4: 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Hey, it's Josh Donovan. It's Mother's Day, and oftentimes we go out to eat, but have you ever felt hunger to the point of starvation? Your drinking water is not safe, but it's all you have to quench your thirst? Well, thousands of children in Zambia as well as Uganda face this every day. And KKLA's main ministry partner is Cross International. And here's more about them.
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18: 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This is Pastor Mark Tainton from Calvary Grace Church in Monrovia, California. I'm reading from 1 John chapter 4 and beginning in verse 7. Beloved, John writes, let us love one another, For love is of God, and everyone who loves is born of God and knows God. He who does not love does not know God, for God is love. In this, the love of God was manifested toward us, that God sent his only begotten Son into the world, that we might live through him. And this is love, not that we loved God, but that he loved us, and sent his Son to be the propitiation for our sins. Beloved, if God so loved us, we also ought to love one another. So we're going to talk about the fellowship of love today. But first, we want to remind you that we have available to you a resource that is a journey toward deeper fellowship. And we've been talking about fellowship. Fellowship is another way of talking about being close to God. And so there are a number of different fellowships that we can have or experience in our lives. And once we have come to know the Lord as our Savior, and as we are learning to walk with him, then there are a number of ways available to us in which we can grow closer to God. And basically think about it in terms of learning to do the things and to act in the ways and to speak in the ways that Jesus acted, spoke, and did. And so that's really the idea of fellowship, is to be with Christ in the various things that he does. And so we have talked about the fellowship of Christ's coming, which means that just as Jesus anticipates his coming, we also look forward to his coming. So if Jesus is looking forward to his coming and we are too, then that's fellowship. And so then also to take Jesus' teachings seriously. Jesus said, if you love me, keep my commandments. And so if we're putting ourselves into the teaching of Jesus, understanding and applying it in our lives, making it a part of our thinking, then certainly we are in fellowship with Christ in that sense, because that's what he wants. And that's why he taught us what he did. Walking with Jesus, that's the idea of just knowing the direction that Jesus is going and having a spirit that desires to be as close to Jesus as we can. So that's walking with Jesus, another way of fellowship with the Lord. So there are numbers of ways in which we can deepen our fellowship with the Lord. We talk about almost all of them in the resource, A Journey Toward Deeper Fellowship. And so to receive this, all you have to do is request it, and simply request it by texting my number, 626-625-3894. That's 626-625-3894. And we will send you the book. We do need your name and mailing address when you text requesting the book. So text 626-625-3894, 626-625-3894, and request the book with your name and mailing address, and we'll get that to you just as soon as we possibly can. So in 1 John, John speaks to this opportunity that we have to love and to love each other. The fellowship of love would be loving each other in the way that Jesus also loves each of us. And we could describe John's teaching here as a reciprocal circle of love. Maybe you've experienced what almost everyone goes through, which is a circle of regret. And a circle of regret, of course, is when, you know, you are struggling with something that you're going through and you think to yourself, well, if I hadn't done this, then I wouldn't be where I am. And if I wasn't where I am, I wouldn't be going where I'm going. And so if I only hadn't done what I did to begin with, the whole thing would go away. But I did do that. And so therefore I'm where I am and I'm heading where I'm heading. I don't like any of it. And we call that a circle of regret. How much better would it be to have a circle of love instead of a circle of regret? So let's just kind of make our way through John's circle of love, if you will. John begins, "Let us love one another." Of course, that makes sense to us. One of the things that we experience in the church is love for each other. And when we come into church, that we are loved and we learn to live in a community of love together. Let us love one another. That's the way it should be. What we know is that love is of God. It's God who is the source of all love. Think of every human expression of love. It all comes from God. Whether it's a mother for her children or a husband and wife for one another as spouses, whether it's a brother and sister, you know, who love each other as siblings, our love that we share as friends, there is no love that exists in this world that God didn't create and make available to us. But even more deeply, in the level of Christian experience, love is particularly from God because it takes on the character of God's love. God's love was such that he loved the unlovely, that he loved the undeserving. And this is what we learn from him in practice in our lives if we are practicing Christian love. So love is of God. Everyone who loves is born of God. The only way to love in God's way is to know the Lord and to have been born again through the Lord Jesus who came and died for us. So everyone who loves is born of God and knows God. The only way that we can practice God's kind of love is to know God and to love God. He who does not love does not know God. So those who don't know God will not practice the depth of love that we find in Christian love, where we love the unlovely, where we love the undeserving. And so this is the experience that we come to through the Lord. God is love. You know, if there is one word to be used to describe God, the word that God would use of himself would be love. God is love. In this, the love of God was manifested or made known to us. God sent his only begotten Son into the world that we might live through him. So for God so loved the world that he gave his only begotten Son. That's it right there. Who does he love? He loves the world. He loves all of us. And he sent his Son into the world to provide for us eternal life. We receive this through him. And this is love, not that we loved God, but that he loved us. Not only did God give his Son, but Jesus, his Son, made the sacrifice on the cross. He sent his Son to be the propitiation, the satisfaction for our sins. So Jesus, when he came, gave himself to this task of being the satisfaction for our sins, dying for us in our place so that our sin is covered and we are then acceptable to God. So John concludes, "Beloved, if God so loved us, we also ought to love each other." And so this is the circle of love. We end up at the same place where we started. In the beginning of the circle, John said, "Let us love one another." And at the end, he concludes, "We also ought to love one another." So we've gone all the way around the circle. A circle that understands how much God loves, the nature and character of God's love, the fact that in order to love, we have to be with God and know God. That God has demonstrated his love practically through the cross, through one giving his Son to come and to die for us, and then for Jesus himself to take that step of obedience to God for our sakes and to be the satisfaction for our sins. And so wrapped in the love of God, we have salvation and eternal life. And so having received this love from God, we should turn to each other with the love that God has shown and given to us. The circle of love. Now, I love the old-fashioned testimony that the saints of old would give in church. And you'd have a testimony meeting, and one of the older members of the congregation would stand and say, "I just want to thank God for my salvation." And sometimes as a younger person back in the day, I would think to myself, "Don't you have anything else? You know, you just want to thank God for your salvation. That's it. Nothing new." But really, they kind of had their finger on the main thing. And a great example, a great illustration of this, I think, is the experience of David in what we call his great sin. David, of course, you know, was the king over Israel and found himself in a very horrible situation that he had brought upon himself because of the choices that he made. And so one day, the prophet came to David, and the prophet said to David, I got to tell you about something that happened in your kingdom. And David said, well, what is it? And Nathan said, well, you know, there is this very rich individual, and he had, you know, like hundreds, thousands of sheep and lambs everywhere. And so he had a guest that came and visited him, and he wanted to serve his guest the very best lamb. And he thought to himself, well, the very best lamb is the one that belongs to my neighbor. And so he went to his neighbor's house, killed his neighbor, took his lamb, and then offered it to his friend. And David said to the prophet, tell me who this man is, because he won't be alive to breathe tomorrow. And Nathan said to David, you're the man. In reference, of course, to the fact that David had killed Uriah and taken his wife. And so David repented from his sin and acknowledged what it was. And what David understood in that moment was that his sin was greater than he would ever have thought it could ever become. He said in Psalms 51 and verse 3, for I acknowledge my transgressions, my sin is always before me. Against you, you only have I sinned and done this evil in your sight, that you might be found just when you speak and blameless when you judge. Behold, I was brought forth in iniquity, and in sin my mother conceived me. And so David had a glimpse into the depth and darkness of his own sin. And really, for all of us, our sin represents a depth and darkness, for the most part, yet unexplored. And yet, the more we can grasp that, the greater our need for God and for his mercy and grace in our lives. David started the psalm, have mercy upon me, O God, according to your loving kindness, according to the multitude of your tender mercies. Blot out my transgressions, wash me thoroughly from my iniquity, cleanse me from my sin. And so when we're conscious of our sin, we seek mercy and help from God. What we know is that God is always willing to forgive and to restore. And he wants that. He wants us to be at the place where we want forgiveness and restoration. And that's where David quickly went when he was confronted by the prophet. So finally, David said, purge me with hyssop, and I shall be clean. Wash me, and I shall be whiter than snow. Make me hear joy and gladness, that the bones you have broken may rejoice. Hide your face from my sins and blot out my iniquities. Create in me a clean heart, O God. Renew a steadfast spirit within me. Do not cast me away from your presence. Do not take your Holy Spirit from me. And so David was desperate, desperate to be one again with God, desperate to have forgiveness, desperate to renew his fellowship with God and the proximity that he had formerly enjoyed. And so it's when we realize how much God has done for us, you see, that our love for him is then able to grow to what it should be. And our entire focus really ought to be upon God and the grace that he has given, the mercy that we've experienced, the love that God has for us. So how is it that our love to God is to be expressed? Once we are in the right place and are able to see just how much he loves us. Well, in Romans 12 and verse 1, the Apostle Paul said, I beseech you therefore, brethren, by the mercies of God, that you present your bodies a living sacrifice, wholly acceptable unto God, which is your reasonable service. So I beseech you, he said, by the mercies of God, that is the mercies of God speaking to our experience of salvation and forgiveness of our sin through Christ. Based on the fact that Jesus has forgiven us and done all that he has for us as he has, what is reasonable then is that we would present our bodies to God as a living sacrifice to him so that we would live for him and not for ourselves. The same sentiment is really expressed in 2 Corinthians chapter 5 and verse 15. There, the Apostle Paul contemplates God's love again, and thinking of the fact that Jesus died for us, he then resolves to live not for ourselves, but for him who died for us and rose again. So since Jesus died for us, we no longer have the option to do our own thing. We must live for the Lord. Our lives belong to him. Jesus said, if you love me, keep my commandments. So when we follow Jesus' teaching, we are expressing our love toward God. Jesus gave us the new commandment. A new commandment I give to you, he said, that you love one another as I have loved you. By this shall all men know that you're my disciples, if you have love for one another. And so we are to love the Lord by giving our lives to him, to love him by following his teaching, to love him by loving each other. This is the new commandment that he gave. We love him by imitating Christ in every aspect of life. In 1 John chapter 2 and verse 6, he who says he abides in him, that is, abides in Christ, ought himself to also walk as he walked. And so we think of what Jesus did and how he lived, and we want to be and do the same thing. We understand that loving God is completed by our loving one another. And so the circle of love is something that must be going on in our lives for God's love to mature in our lives. Maturing in the fact that we receive it and return it to him. So how do we love each other? I mean, we're supposed to love each other. Beloved, we ought to love one another, John says. And after the circle of love has been expressed, you know, we really ought to love each other. And so how do we do that? And so there's a number of steps, I think, that would be important. One is to understand love is of God, and it's in our new nature to love one another. If you know Jesus as your Savior, he's come in, he dwells within you, the Holy Spirit dwells within you and leads and directs in your life. What has come into your life is not only the person of Jesus, but also the values of Jesus, in that we are to do as he does, which is to love. And so we understand then, as those who know the Lord, that what is expected of us, what is required of us, what is natural for us is to love. That is the way we are to live. So the sacrifice of Jesus' love demands then that we love each other. We receive God's love for us. We understand Jesus died on the cross for our sins. We accept the sacrifice he made for us. Well, with all of that, then the implied obligation is for us to love as he loved. We love fearlessly. In 1 John chapter 4 and verse 18, there's no fear in love, but perfect love casts out fear. If anything stops love, it's often fear. We think, okay, well, you know, I'm not sure how this person is going to respond. If I say hello to them, if I say, you know, how are you doing? They may just want to shrug me off. I better not do it then. So fear keeps us from caring for each other. But there's no fear in love. What's going on is not love when you're afraid to love. Love overcomes that. And in fact, love will make you the most powerful presence in the room. People talk about who's the smartest person in the room. Well, that doesn't even matter. Who's the most powerful person in the room? And the most powerful person is the one who loves. Because if you look someone in the eye and they know that you care about them, then you'll be heard and you will have influence. because of the fact that you come from a place of their best interest because you love. And if someone knows that you always have their best interest in mind, then they're going to be listening to you and to what you say. And that's certainly why we ought to listen to the Lord, because he always has our best interest in mind. And he loves and cares for us deeply and in every way possible. And so when we say God's way is always best, what we're talking about is a God who cares for us and whose goodwill toward us and whose wisdom that he possesses will always lead us to the best outcome in life if we will simply follow him. So love is powerful. It's powerful when it comes from God, and when God's love comes from you, it will also be very powerful. Love casts out fear. Practically, we learn to love those whom Jesus loves. Whenever you love someone and care for them, you are loving and caring for someone for whom Jesus died. And so when you love another person, you join Jesus in the love for that person. You're with Jesus in that love. So that's fellowship. That's the fellowship of love. When we are loving alongside of Jesus, those for whom he cares. Now, our love needs to be practical and not just theoretical or spiritual. James puts it this way. He said, what good does it do if your brother comes to you with need and you pray for him and say, you know, Lord, help this brother with the needs that he has, but you don't bother to feed or clothe or help him in a practical way? So to be spiritual and to pray for each other when we could do the practical thing means that we haven't wholly and completely loved. It is good to pray for someone. Sometimes it's all we can do, but when it's not all we can do, then we should do the rest as well. So love must be practical and expressed in ways that can be easily received. So there was a saint called Therese of Lisieux, and in the book on prayer by Richard Foster, he tells the story of Therese's little way. And the little way of Theresa was the idea of loving in small ways, in small acts on behalf of others. Well, there was a sister that was there in the convent who just irritated Therese. And she, all she had to do was walk in the door and Therese was already upset. And so Therese resolved within her heart to care for this individual more than for anyone else. And so she just made her special, and she just did more for her than for anyone. And she became a focus of her little way of love. Well, ultimately, Therese passed away, and she was survived by this sister who had benefited so much from Therese's life. And the sister's testimony was, you know, I just am so thankful that she loved me more than anyone. And so Therese, of course, wasn't here anymore to hear that, but it would have pleased her because she had made her the focus of her love and cared for her in so many practical ways. And so that's what we must do in love for each other. The practice of the little way, doing the little things that are helpful and redemptive.

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3: Five of us, and it was a good time. And getting back to the ice cream part, I was remember, you know, having ice cream at my grandparents' house when we'd have our Sunday dinners, and it was chocolate mint, which I didn't know what the flavor was. I just remember it was green with some, you know, chocolate chips in it. And my grandpa was like teasing me, "Josh, we got green ice cream, green ice cream." I was like, "Ew, I don't want to eat that." And so for a couple months, I did not even touch it. But then one Sunday, I was just, I had to have some sugar. I was like, okay, just give it to me. So I took a bite. I was like, this is really good. Give me some more. So it kind of proves that you got to try something sometimes before you say, I like this or don't like this.
0: Moms are the best.
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6: I'm Donna Rush with SoCal's Morning Rush. I want to share some wise words with you. This is Principal Daniel Moyer of Crean Lutheran High School in Irvine.
7: I think it's important for each of us, especially when we're serving the Lord, to never think that we've arrived. I think like St. Paul, he said, "Hey, Lord, take these infirmities from me." And the Lord said, "I am made stronger through using you despite these infirmities." And for all of us in working unto the Lord, it's important to us to know that despite any weaknesses or frailty we have, that the Lord can and will use us, not because he needs to, but because he wants to work through us.
6: He wants to work through us. What a beautiful reminder. Amen. 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You can do that by going to kkla.com/thankful.
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12: Hi, I'm Mark Finley with Hope Lives 365. In Daniel chapter 2, God revealed the image of history to Nebuchadnezzar. An image that a head of gold, breast and arms of silver, thighs of brass, legs of iron, feet of iron and clay, and then a great rock that smote the image. The head of gold, according to Daniel,

0: Daniel chapter 2 represented Nebuchadnezzar's empire. Nebuchadnezzar did not want to be followed by other successive world-ruled empires, so he made an image all of gold and commanded worship. But yet, Nebuchadnezzar was to be surprised, because there were three Hebrews that would not bow down. They were faithful to God, and God rewarded, God honored them. God worked a miracle, like he does for all of his children who are faithful to him.
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6: Hi, and a very good day to you. I am looking forward to today because we know that this is a great day. Whether you are sleepy, whether you're tired, whether you're ready to rock and roll, you don't know what today will hold for you, because every day is different, every day is special, and every day brings a wealth of things that was not planned for this day. So I say welcome, be ready, be armed, be ready, charged up, and ready for whatever comes your way, whether good or bad. God will use both to make you strong, to make you resilient, to build up your faith. And so bad days are good days. They're all good when you come to the final glory that God has prepared for you. And so be excited about today. Be excited about what thing unexpected comes your way. And most importantly, be excited and ready for the victory of peace and love in the midst of challenges, or worse, and I said worse, in the midst of blessings, because we get paid for the challenges a whole much more than we get paid for the blessings. And so do not look at the challenges of each and every day as something negative, but remember that God will turn it around and use it for your blessing. Well, today's a great day once again. I hope that you are living a holy and righteous life. I hope that you are overcoming. I hope you are getting and gaining great rewards. Even if you give a glass of cold water to a prophet, and I'm just kind of letting you know what the great opportunities are today. If you give a glass of cold water to a prophet, you shall receive a prophet's reward. And so you should be just, when I was younger, we played these video games and Donkey Kong and all that. And so it was easy to see when you did things, the reward that came with you. And of course, when we follow a holy and righteous God, we should be familiar enough with his word to check out and see how we get the super points. And why are the points valuable? Because the points add up and you will receive a great reward that goes along with your salvation. And of course, salvation being the bestest of all rewards ever. And while we'll be saved forever, the word promises us that we will receive a crown for the things that we have done on earth. And so let's talk about the crowns. I'm excited when I know I stand before my holy and righteous Savior, And when I receive the crowns that the Lord and the Word has promised me, I know exactly what I'm going to do with each and every one. And so first off, the Lord has given us a variety of crowns. There'll be crowns for all kinds of things that you just took for granted as part of the Christian walk of faith. And so when you stand before the holy and righteous God, and he says, well done, good and faithful servant, then you will just be totally flabbergasted when the Lord reveals all of those things that now count for your blessings in eternity. And so most of the pastors that I hear preach that salvation, the crown of life, is the most important thing. And that's found in James chapter 1, verse 12. And the ultimate book, Revelations chapter 2, verse 10, those who remain faithful through trials, persecutions, or martyrdom shall receive the crown of life. And that is the crown that we are hoping to receive by faith, because the crown of life is what God promised us if we keep his word. Now, unfortunately, just on a little side note, the crown of life will not be distributed to most of your friends, to most of the people you are acquainted with, and to a lot of family members. And you say, well, Minister Bynum, how could you say that? Well, Jesus told us that the road to paradise, heaven, and eternal life is a road where there are very few travelers. And then he said the road to destruction is full of people. People laughing and joking, people having intimate relationships, people stealing, lying, cheating, all of those things that you have stepped away from in order to receive the crown of life. And if I hate to tell you, if you haven't stepped away from them, because unfortunately, again, many of those people on the road to destruction will be great church attenders. Attending church does not put you into the crown of life, into the road that leads to paradise. And some of the greatest preachers, some of the greatest teachers, some of the greatest religions, some of the people who we think are all that, and as the kids say, a bag of chips, will not be there. And a little bit on the side also, and then some of the people that we thought for sure were not going to be there, guess what? They'll be there getting the crown of life. And so when I was a teeny bopper, it was said in my neighborhood in the hills of Appalachian Mountains that Baptist people were not going to heaven, drumroll, because they did not speak in tongues. And then my Baptist grandfather would say, well, those who speak in tongues will not go to heaven because tongues are done away with, and therefore they're speaking a devilish language. And so as a teeny bopper, I was greatly confused because my grandfather was the most righteous man I knew. And I'm like, if anybody goes to heaven, it'll be him. And then my uncles and aunts, who weren't quite as holier than thou to my grandfather, all spoke in tongues and said, well, if you do not. So each one of them pointed the finger. I don't know if some of these young people understand the church wars that went on in the 60s, actually probably the 40s, 60s, and early 70s. And so the crown of life, I believe that both groups will probably receive it. And so what other crowns are there? Well, let's go and just talk about some of the crowns. Of course, we're not going to hit them all, but we're going to talk about the scripture, these crowns that are in the Bible. So the crown of rejoicing to those who lead others to faith. And we find that in Thessalonians chapter 2, verse 19. If you are a soul winner, if you are really diligent, and of course, that should be all of our jobs, to lead others to Christ. I hope you are prepared. I hope you're not letting fear overcome your desire to please a holy and righteous God, and not only please a holy and righteous God, but those who you love, those that you care about, and strangers should be on your agenda today for a way to tell them about Jesus Christ. And so if you don't have an agenda, if you're not prepared, if you think it's not your job, well, let's sit down and reason together, because making widgets all day or preparing great nuclear activities or nuclear energy or whatever you think is important, guess what, when we stand before the pearly gates. And so each and every one of us have the ability to win others into eternal life. And you say, why is that so important? Well, for them, it's very important. God wants his house full. And so there are a lot of parables about the wedding feast, and it is not full of people. Jesus was giving us the heads up that we are to go out into the highways and byways. And he used a very unusual word when he said, and compel them. And I could hear the invite them, but compel them is, I think, a step up than invite. And so your agenda should be how to compel others. And I will tell you, on the battlefield, if you are fighting the enemy and all you have is a slingshot, it did work before, so don't get me wrong, but most of us will not leave that battlefield the way we came in if the enemy has an AK-47. And so the battlefield that we're on, Jesus is capable of doing anything, but you and I must know that we're on a battlefield and not on the luxury vacation. And some people say, well, I'm saved. I don't have to do anything. And brother, you're saved. Praise the Lord. However, I want to please a holy and righteous God and not be on vacation when the battle is raging. So if I can greatly encourage you, get your warrior spirit on and remember that you are fighting for pleasing God as well as saving a soul that is on its way to hell. And I'm only saved because somebody took the chance to tell me about the Word of God. And so at the very least, you need to tell others about a great Savior in the midst of a confusing, in the midst of an angry, in the midst of a world that is more and more showing wear and tear, and where is the love? And I've fed thousands of people over my years. However, without the gospel, that is not as important. I've tutored, I've helped, I sacrificed, but let me tell you something. Everything I have done does not compare to one soul entering into eternity to serve a holy and righteous God. And so if you are not an active warrior, I greatly encourage you to get some weapons, scriptures, knowledge, hang out with some people who can teach you how to be an effective preacher, teacher, and soul winner in order to get your crown of rejoicing. Okay, so we're talking about crowns, and we're not talking about earthly crowns, because every earthly crown will eventually bite the dust. We're talking about heavenly crowns that the Lord will put upon you that will be there forever and eternity. And now is your chance to shine. Okay, the crown of righteousness found in 2 Timothy chapter 4, verse 8. Those is for the ones who are eager, anticipating Christ's return. And I will confess, there have been moments in my life when I wasn't eagerly anticipating the return of Jesus Christ back to the earth for his children, and eventually to reign and rule for eternity here on the earth. And I'm going to put a little slash, earth slash heaven, because God's throne will come down and God will dwell with man, as it says in Revelation chapter 22. So the crown of righteousness in 2 Timothy chapter 4, verse 8, are you eagerly awaiting a savior, or have you been assimilated into the culture of the world? And so if you've been assimilated and you're quite comfortable in this foreign place, heaven is our home, which we already said is going to be with God. With God is our home. But do not be satisfied, because eye has not seen and ear has not heard what God has prepared for those who love him. And so this dirty, polluted, funky, people stab you in the back, people just do things to you that you couldn't believe. And I'm just talking about your friends and family, not getting into other people of other nations who would rather see you D-E-A-D, dead. And so you think you have something here, and maybe you're a rich person, or maybe you're a poor person, or maybe you're just satisfied, but this earth has nothing to compare what God has prepared for those who love him. So get your crown of righteousness and be ready to really live a great life in the arms of Jesus.

Hi, this is Minister Greg Bynum. Thank you for listening to our program tonight. We hope that you are enjoying the Word of God as we are enjoying sharing with you. You know that God has promised us some great and powerful promises if we just keep our eyes on the prize. And of course, we know that the heavenly realms will have so much better things in store than the world has to offer. Remember, Jesus said, "Eye has not seen, ear has not heard, what God has prepared for those who love him." So continue as we talk about the crowns. I don't know what type of crown you are looking for, but I do know that God is very generous with his blessings. And so we will continue on talking about the crown of glory, the crown of salvation, the crown of rejoicing, the crown of righteousness. And as we've already said, when we are awarded the various crowns, and of course, we just mentioned a few, I look forward to taking everyone and laying them at the feet of my Lord and Savior, because he has done extremely good things for you and for me. And so, brothers and sisters, continue to run this race. Run it like it was no tomorrow. But remember, God is preparing the greatest blessing for eternity for you and for me. And so what type of people should we be? We should be those who are excited about seeing our Lord and Savior face to face. And so if you are enjoying our ministry, Church on the Block, where we encourage every church to be a church that is serving the block and beyond. We love our four walls, of course, but churches were not made for the four walls. We were made, ordained, and sent out to serve our communities. And so be blessed, be bold, be courageous in Jesus' name as we go forth to do what our Father has sent us to do. And so if you have any questions, continue to pray for us as we are looking forward to starting our Spanish ministry, as we are going to utilize the new tools that are available through AI and other methods. And so we hope to continue to set the standard and to be the light in the midst of a dark and cruel world. As we always say, we love you, and we look forward to meeting you in the sky, if not here on this earth. So again, my name is Minister Greg Bynum, and all blessings to you and yours. In Jesus' name, amen.

0: So the other crown is the crown of glory. 1 Peter chapter 5, verse 4. For those whose faith are shepherding and leading God's people, the crown of glory will be one of those bright crowns that you'll see in the heavenly realms. And again, we're not talking about the earthly things. If you want to get your crown here on earth, save your money, spend it on yourself, don't share, and you'll have a crown on earth. However, when you stand before a holy and righteous God, if you have not repented of your sins, and when you repent of your sins, the next step, or maybe even the first step, is to turn your life over to God. And if you've just done one or the other, you may enter into heaven, but the crowns will not be with you. And I think I need to take a quick break here and remind you that salvation is free. Jesus died on the cross, so we're not talking about your salvation. We're talking about your eternal life, because Jesus told the rich man in Matthew, the rich man said, well, Jesus, what must I do to be saved? And Jesus said, have you obeyed the commandments? And the rich man said, yes, I've kept all the commandments. And so Jesus, realizing that he wanted to have a little bit more knowledge, told him, great, go sell everything that you have, give to the poor, and you will have riches in heaven. And so everybody within the sound of this voice of mine has a reason why they believe in the Lord God Almighty. And so the rich man said, Lord, I believe, but I don't want to give up off my money, and especially give it to those lazy, no good for nothing poor people. And at this point, I'm like, you know, rich man, you got a good point there. Yeah, money doesn't grow on trees. Well, actually, the paper does grow on plants and trees. However, who wants to give up their money? Jesus didn't say half of it. Jesus actually looked him in the face and he said, give it all up. And that has continually bothered me. And I even prayed, God, please don't ever ask me to give it all up. And I went along my life. And of course, you know what happened next. That's right. Jesus said, son, I want you to give it all up and go to the community of Watts and serve me there. And of course, the first calling I did, like the rich man, devil, get behind me, because I did not believe, of all people, why me? However, the Lord was able to convince me that it was him calling. And so my testimony is, I walked away from a great job. I walked away from a brand new spanking house. I walked away from feeling that I was on my way to success when I was 35 years old, and get rid of it all as I could, and came to Watts and slept on the pews for a couple of years, thinking, wow, this is the best time of my life. And no, I didn't misquote. When I quit my job, walked away from my what I thought was my potential and living an easy, wealthy life, and came to Watts, one of the places that I was afraid of. I was afraid I would get shot. I was afraid that, you know, I would get jacked up because I didn't really fit in the community. However, my life was better. My joy was deeper. My peace was outstanding. And my communication with God was almost face to face. Now, I must give you a disclaimer. Don't go run selling, quitting your job and coming to Watts or some other needy community, or going to Mexico or Thailand unless for sure you've heard the word of God. And so I would advise you to make sure to really check, to talk to spiritual people. Of course, most spiritual people told me I was crazy. I thought I was crazy until I actually obeyed. And so I'm still here in the beautiful community of Watts. God has blessed me beyond my socks. If I was to sit here and tell you all the spiritual blessings, financial blessings, peace blessings, joy blessings, and it was like, I can't believe I even doubted God's word. Because the things that God makes available, he has the cattle on a thousand hills. And he can get money, resources, peace, joy, health, anything you desire to you in a zillion billion ways. And I just can't even begin to even explain how that works out for me. So work for the crowns, because they will be with you for eternity. Do not, and read my lips, like I say every time, read my lips, do not be in love with the things of the world and hold on to anything so tight that God has to pry it out of your clenched hands, because most of the things of the world will not take you to where you want to go. And so seek for the best gifts. Let us reason together. Is there anything on this earth? Well, for a while, I wanted to take my Tesla. I said, God, can I take my Tesla to heaven at least? And of course, there would not be any Teslas in heaven. Unless, of course, Jesus let me take mine. You know, I don't know. That may be a possibility. But if he doesn't, I'm sure I will not miss my Tesla. And so there it is. So what is your thing? You want to take your gold bars, or you want to take this piece of artwork, or maybe a ring, or maybe it's something else that you're so in love with. Maybe you have a mink coat. I don't know. People are in love with a lot of things. We're not going to get into pets, because I have no idea what happens to pets. All I know is, do not hold on to anything so tight. And I'm going to say something a little controversial. That includes spouses and children. Because each one of them must determine, based upon their own love and judgment, where they will spend eternity. Hopefully you taught your children. Hopefully your wife has found you to be a faithful preacher or teacher of the word. The Bible declares that spouses are given a great deal of latitude, because who knows whether you will be able to bring salvation to your spouse or vice versa. And so everything belongs to God. Not just figuratively, you know what I'm trying to say, you having one of those days, but literally everything, including your body, belongs to God. And of course, that's easy to prove, because give another 60 to 80 years after you leave this earth, there will be not too much left of you. Even if they put you in a pyramid and they do all their magical arts, those mummies aren't really filled with a lot of flesh, of course. And so where does the word find you in regards to eternity? And so seek after God with everything. And if you really seek him, love him above all, and love your neighbors as you love yourself, then you will inherit the crown of eternity. And so we all have the choice. Everybody that breathes the breath And I used to say the breath of life, but we're not breathing the breath of life. We're breathing air. The breath of life was something that came from God, and it is not oxygen or nitrogen. The breath of life is God himself. And so that's why you have the eternity to live well past this flesh and blood. And of course, flesh and blood is only made out of dirt. And so just real quickly, we are not connected to monkeys. You know, science says, well, monkeys are our ancestors, but that's not what the Bible says. The Bible says the dirt of the earth is our ancestor. Jesus died on the cross, not for someone who is relative of monkeys and all the other things that our children are taught in schools, but the Bible says God took the mud, the dirt of the earth, and he breathed the breath of life, which is himself. And can I prove that? Well, let me remind you, when Jesus came into Jerusalem and the people were proclaiming his name on the left and the right, and the people said, don't let the people praise you, Jesus, you're just a man. And so Jesus looked at those who were demanding that people stop praising him. And you know what Jesus said? But Jesus said, if these do not praise me, then the rocks will praise me. So there's your spiritual heritage. You came from a rock. You went from a rock into a living being. You did not come from a monkey into a human. You came from a rock to a human. And you'll say, well, that's impossible. And I say, well, that's what the Bible says. I wasn't there personally, but I believe what the Bible says. And so I am looking forward to receiving my reward. And as we already said, if you give a glass of cold water to a prophet in the name of a prophet, you will receive a prophet's reward. And so before you turn off the radio and go outside and look for some prophets so that you can give them a glass of cold water so you can get their reward, that would be a smart thing to do. However, there are so many ways if you are looking to spend an eternity. I know a lot of my friends have some kind of retirement plan. Some of you have a savings plan for something you want. And some of you spend money even faster than you get it into your hot hand. And all those are great because you ain't going to take it with you anyhow. So if you don't have a plan to utilize it for God's kingdom, and if you don't have a plan, you will be blessed to keep it for your grandchildren and children. The Bible does teach us that that is a righteous thing to do, but don't forget to be blessing the people of God. And so we are just mentioning some of the crowns that Scripture mentions. However, of course, all the various crowns are not included in the word, but let's fast forward to the crowns, to the blessings that we will receive. And let me tell you, I am excited about taking every crown that I get and laying it at the feet of Jesus. That's right, laying the crowns at the feet of my Lord and Savior, who did so much for me, who blessed me, who walked with me every step of the way, who never was, as he said, I will never read my lips, never leave you or depart from you. if you're a child of God, if you're a child of God, God is walking with you today. And all you have to do is believe. And how do you learn how to believe? Well, that's where we get into faith. And so being a recipient of the crowns of life and all the other crowns, countless crowns, for just obeying the word, for living your life with boldness and creativity, for crowns that you do not deserve, but an over-rewarding God who definitely rewards us much more than what we deserve. And so God is looking for the tiniest thing to reward you for. And so for those of you who are serving with all of your heart, serving with all of your mind and spirit, you shall receive a great reward and a great eternity, not even close to what you're living today. And on the flip side, God even makes a way for false teachers who are teaching falsehoods, but they're doing it in sincerity. And so 1 Corinthians chapter 3, verse 10 and 15 tells us about what reward is awaiting those who got kind of mixed up with the scriptures. And so if you have any TV listening to the preachers, if you have any radio listening to people, if you just follow along on YouTube, you will hear some pretty interesting teachings. And so many of those folks will be in heaven, but the Lord tells us that their rewards will not be as great. And so any accidental false teachers, anybody teaching doctrine that wasn't against the word of God, but they weren't really trying to be greedy, and because that's one of those judgmental sins. They weren't trying to steal your money. They weren't trying to be overbearing. They just got the word a little mixed up because they did not have the proper discernment. And so there will be many people who teach some pretty wild things in the glory of heaven, because God is an extremely merciful God. And so we're talking about the heavenly crowns, also the heavenly rewards. And so the church on the block is a church that is on the block, as differentiated by the church who is just a church with four walls, and they're not the same. A church on the block is considered much more than the four walls. And so often I will see a beautiful, fantabulous church, but then when you look at the hood and you see what's under the hood, and you say, okay, this is a beautiful, fantabulous building, but the building will not secure the blessings of God. And so if your church is beautiful and really sparkling, however, if you cannot think of what type of church that you do outside the building, do you feed the poor? Do you help senior citizens? Do you go out of your way to sponsor missionaries? Do you realize all the possibilities for the largest churches as well as the smallest churches to do for a holy and righteous God? And so the question becomes, what responsibilities or what scriptures, or why should you leave your beautiful, sparkling church to get your hands kind of dusted up with the people of the world who need to hear the word that you have been blessed with. And so the church of today, in my opinion, is nothing like the church of the heyday. We're not similar to the churches of the 50s, either that's the 1950s or the 1850s, where church was about spending a great deal of time helping those who were in need. Before the government get involved, and I know some of you are shaking in your boots when I say the word government, but the government took over what the church was doing. And in some ways, the government did a better job because they were able to put more resources. And in some ways, the government did a worse job because at every turn, they wanted to take Christ out of helping the poor, helping seniors, and helping the needy. And so the best way, of course, was for let the government fund the bill, but the church don't abandon the poor, the needy, and the elderly, but come in and support. And of course, once the requirement that the government took over, the church kind of like backed off, and instead of replacing the church on the block, we became the church on the building. And that's why I say that our churches today should and could be doing a whole lot more to please a holy and righteous God. And so as the church withdraws, of course, then the enemy will take that place. And so what would your church look like if you had 50 to 60 seniors in attendance every Sunday, 50 or 60 seniors who have been full of the grace of God and who are willing to keep the fire that God has given them? And it's ironic that the first church, the church that's mentioned in the book of Acts, what they attempted to do was to take care of widows, and I'm going to add orphans. And so just breaking it down, they had confusion because they were divided on foreign widowers. And so the issue was, who's going to take care of the widows who are of Greek descent and nationality? And so the leaders, Peter, Paul, James, all those people, not Paul, I misspoke there, they decided to find and start a group called deacons. And so the deacons' job was to make sure that the elderly were properly fed and received their nutritious meals or whatever assistance they need. And so the deacons in most churches has evolved into taking care of the building. And so we went from taking care of the elderly, which the Holy Scripture says was one of the first commandments with a blessing or with a cursing. So the curse was, if you want long life, make sure that the elderly are taken care of. And a lot of Christians have kind of like abandoned that pledge. And so that is something the churches need to take up so that the churches can receive a blessing. I can tell you right now that the more your church does to bless the poor and needy, bless the elderly, bless those who are hungry or naked, then your church would have Jesus as a member. And you're saying, well, that's not what the word says. Well, the word says if you want to see Jesus, then you need to go out onto the streets. You need to see him in the homeless. You should see him in those who are hungry. And so we have taken the word of God and twisted it into the word of man. And that was one of Jesus' most complaints when he dealt with the scribes and Pharisees. He accused him of everything from being the devil to being a Samaritan, to being all kinds of liars and cheats and false prophets. I mean, basically, they threw the whole book at him. They even accused him of being an adulterer. And didn't we well say of you that you're crazy? And so if your church is just like the scribes and Pharisees, where now our churches are led by our teachings and not by the word of God, accidentally, of course, as the scribes and Pharisees were led by their own teachings, Jesus said. And he told them, you have neglected the word of God. And then he gave an example of somebody not taking care of the elderly. And when we say that, our churches should definitely say ouch to that, because we are full of senior citizens' home that has no church support or presence. And so it's easy to sit down with a word of God and just give yourself points or reasons why our churches are not obeying the basic principles of God. And of course, the first church gave significant sums. I don't know if they gave half, but reading the word, they took in great resources and distributed them to people and persons in need. And of course, that sounds like a bunch of foolishness to us today. And why should you do that when these people are illegal or lazy? And so we're wasting God's resources. However, the word of God says that is the purpose of why he blesses us, so that we can pass the blessings around. And so I have a feeling that the first church knew a lot more something than the modern church knows today. And so we criticized the first church because they did something that was not sustainable. But I have a sneaky suspicion that their goal was looking forward to their redemption with God.
1: 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It is May 10th. It is Shrimp Day, German Shepherd Day, Clean Your Room Day, Small Business Day, and that is it for Josh Donovan. Donna's coming in next. Until next late Friday, early Saturday at midnight, have a happy Mother's Day.
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10: 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What about boldness? How do I draw strength from God's Word to proclaim God's Word? It's a great concern. It's a great desire. And let me encourage all of you by saying this. Whenever we handle the Word of God, it's anything but common. And because it's uncommon, the Word of God, it is that area of us being somewhat insecure or fearful about it. And you say, well, Jack, you're not encouraging me. Yes, I am.

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6: Hi, I'm Mark Finley with Hope Lives 365. When Shadrach, Meshach, and Abednego would not bow down to the golden image that Nebuchadnezzar set up, they were thrown into a burning fiery furnace. Now get this, a universal world leader, Nebuchadnezzar, has a universal decree that anyone that would not bow down would be thrown into the fire. Here is a death decree. Why wouldn't they bow down? It was a violation of the commandments of God. They were thrown into the furnace, burning fiery furnace. Nebuchadnezzar looks in there, and he sees not three men, but verse 25, Daniel 3, "I see four men loose walking in the midst. The form of the fourth is like the Son of God." Jesus Christ protected his people in that crisis, and he protects his people today in every crisis.
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8: 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I'm Donna Rush. 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
12: This week, we're at the Capitol in Sacramento. 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
14: 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And I've been saying this for years. 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
15: Hi, my name is John Kabatek. I currently serve as the California State Director with the National Federation of Independent Business.
13: We're here in Sacramento. Tell us what's happening today.
15: Yes, we're really excited. Today we have gathered a number of our small business owners who are NFIB members from around the state for our 2026 annual Leadership Day, a day where we're going to make sure small business voices are really heard.

0: with our politicians in the state capitol, with those policymakers who really influence the day-to-day life of Main Street.
1: You've analyzed some bills that are under discussion, and I think there's ones you want to see move forward and there's ones you'd like to see not move forward.
0: Yes. Well, you know, we see we got a nice mix here. I think it's really important that policymakers know that there's things that we are fighting for in addition to those things that we're often fighting against. And in California, as many know, it's oftentimes we're fighting and swimming upstream. But we've got some important efforts this year. We're going to be talking about the concerns we have about yet another minimum wage increase bill. Voters spoke loudly in 2024 at the ballot that they don't believe a minimum wage increase helps create jobs, helps the economy. So we're going to be talking about our concerns about one specific to the agricultural industry. And then on the positive side, we actually are going to be talking of the importance of positive regulatory review. Any new regulations that are introduced, we got to make sure that they get more scrutiny from our policymakers. So a little bit of some of the good, some of the bad, maybe a little ugly, but most importantly, the good side of it is we're making sure small businesses are heard today, loud and clear, and people are excited and fired up.
1: And I see you have Tim Taylor next to you. Bring him in. Tell us who he is.
0: I do. Now, this is the real brain trust, so trust me, I'm not even the pretty face. we're just grateful to have Tim. He is the best in the business, and NFIB and small business here in California are beyond blessed to have Tim, who is fighting the good fight every day. Grateful to have you with us, Tim.
2: Thank you, John. Happy to be here.
1: So what comes to mind is something that needs to be stopped, that is being batted around by the far-left liberal lawmakers that want to just make it tough for business and good for labor.
2: Yeah, I think John touched on something that we're going to be addressing today, and that is a minimum wage increase bill. As John mentioned, I think the people spoke via Prop 32 statewide, rejecting an $18 minimum wage increase. This was a great thing. I think the people are really tired of it. It's kind of a remarkable outcome, actually, that the California voters said no to a minimum wage increase. Usually those things pass just on the natural. So I think this is an indicator that that has gone too far. They understand the real economics behind what minimum wage increases do. As John referenced, this is specifically a bill that would increase minimum wages within the ag community. It is a particularly difficult environment for farmers right now, both in terms of water rights, with about 80% of our flow going out to sea. It's a very, very challenging time. A lot of farmers are leaving their fields. They're just abandoning them because they just cannot stay up and keep up with the costs. Increasing the minimum wage really hurts them competitively internationally. This is an international market. And when you artificially drive up the cost of labor, and when essentially the labor is not worth the cost, which is what a minimum wage really is, you become less competitive.
1: The other side will say, oh, you know, everything is so expensive, you need more money to live, why not give them more? But isn't it kind of a circle that just keeps spinning? If you give them more, then you have to charge more.
2: That's exactly right. Supply chain costs go up. Everything else goes up. One of the real pernicious things, though, about minimum wage increases is that it really hurts our youth, because they're priced out of the market. These are entry-level jobs, as they're supposed to be. Let's keep in mind that the national minimum wage is $7 and change right now. Currently in California, the minimum wage is $16.90. It's already more than double. But when you have the government enter and to say, well, in certain industries, right, we're going to increase it even more to, for example, about $20 now for fast food workers. But again, what happens is those people that should be getting those jobs for their first job, you know, from the ages of like 16 to 18, it's really important for the youth of the country to enter the workforce, to get on that economic ladder. This deprives them of that. We're already seeing kiosks and all sorts of things kind of interrupt, and reduced hours is another function that occurs. So,
1: and the price when you go get a burger, fry, you know, and one more item, and it's $17 or $18.50 when it used to be $8.50 or $9.
2: That's right. It's just common sense, right? Minimum wage increases increase the price of products as well.
1: All right. John was mentioning that there are some things to be thankful for, and you like to support things when they're good.
2: Yes, we do. There's one bill today that we will be supporting. It's a Roger Nilo bill. It's a great bill, which really, there's something going on here in California as well that we're concerned about, and that is really the regulatory environment in California. It kind of is taking on its own kind of life, if you will, becoming almost a de facto, I hesitate to use this term, but it really feels like it's a de facto fourth branch of government. And we don't feel like we have the guardrails that are in place in California, in the legislature, who has the proper oversight of the regulatory world. And so what we are asking in this bill, we're not asking, it's Senator Nilo's bill, but we're supporting it. And what this bill does is it would say to CARB, specifically the California Air Resources Board, that you need to do an analysis before you promulgate regs that have money attached to them that show the real world costs yes. of what it is yes. that you are doing. Yeah. How is this going to affect whatever it may be? Gas prices in particular is the big one with CARB, but there are also, again, other downstream real world costs to these regulations. And I think too often they kind of play at it, but they don't really have to, they're not really held responsible for a real hardcore fiscal analysis. And this bill would hold them accountable in that regard.
1: We've talked about this subject with Senator Strickland, who says he actually talked to some CARB members saying, hey, you just put a regulation in place in which the industry says there isn't the technology to comply. And he says, they said, yeah, we did. We don't care. This will make them come up with the technology. And business is caught in the middle. You know, how do I comply if something isn't available? Obviously, I'm going to have to pay for it.
2: Yeah. Senator Strickland ran a similar bill to the one that his colleague, Senator Nilo, is running. That was a bill, SB 855. A little slightly different tack, but all of these bills together are great. That bill was a little bit different in that it said, if the price tag of any given regulation, once you do a fiscal analysis, is over $50 million, that it should rightly come back to the legislature for them to okay it. Now, that seems extremely commonsensical to me. That is a very high price tag. And we know that theoretically, again, that the fourth branch of government does not have the ability to tax. But when you're talking about something with a price tag of $50 million, it makes all the sense in the world to bring it back to the legislature so that they could take a look at it. This would only have applied to about six regulatory findings. However, that bill did not get out of committee. And to me, this is a sad commentary on where we are today in this world, where something that is so commonsensical, you're willing to, the very people who would have the oversight of the regulatory entity are eschewing that right in saying, no, we're not going to take a look at something that is so costly to the California taxpayer.
1: And John Kapitek, that is the way they kill things around here. You just don't bring it out of committee. So it wasn't like you actually voted on it. It's just not there.
3: It just dies. It's a little burial. It goes to the graveyard, the committee graveyard. It's absolutely the case.
0: And you know, one thing that's really important to point out is that small business owners are, for the most part, really doing the right thing or attempting to do the right thing within the confines of their business. You know, we did a survey here at NFIB a few years ago that showed that 45% of small business owners take measures to make their business more energy efficient without the heavy hand of government telling them to do so. But in that same study, we found that soaring energy costs was the second biggest concern for small business owners. So they're trying to do the right thing, but you know it's hard to keep up. Yeah. And so we're just this is an important voice today. Our day here at the Capitol is really important to make sure they know those real world stories.
1: Mention NFIB, what it is. If people are listening and they have a small business, who are you the voice for here?
0: Right. Well, the greatest and the coolest thing is NFIB is a California baby. We were born here in 1943 and really a small business success story all itself. A guy was a small business owner himself, really felt that small business back then didn't have a real voice. That, you know, he was involved with the U.S. Chamber of Commerce, and even then he felt that there was not a real voice for small business. So like a small business owner, he started to grow. He started to get more people on board. We now have a presence in every state capital Capitol and in Washington, D.C. We fight at the state and federal level on policy issues, political issues, in the courts. But most importantly, we are the voice of small business. And we make sure that that corner retail store owner, the hardware store owner, the little cafe owner, the farmer knows out there that they are not alone.
1: There's certainly, when you're up here in Sacramento, you see people in the purple shirts with the yellow lettering from the unions. They've managed to get their people up here. I think a lot of times small business owners are busy running their business. They really can't come up here and do all this. If you are a small business owner out there, tell them what they need to do to find out more.
0: Yeah, well, the best thing you can do is check in with NFIB, nfib.com. You will find out a great deal. We do have a California page, so I encourage you to click that on. But in addition to that, in addition to being a part of NFIB, I strongly encourage everyone out there who has a small business, invite your local elected officials. Invite that council member, that county supervisor, that member of the assembly or member of Congress or their staff to come and go to your business. Show them your books. Walk them around the floor to meet your employees. Let them touch and taste and feel your small business to appreciate where you're coming from. And the most important thing is let them know that they work for you. These people work for us, and it's important to cordially but firmly remind them that. And then certainly this year being an election year, we can all remind those elected officials who did great work, great ones who have been supportive of small business, that they should continue. But also it's important to know that those who have not been held accountable and have not been walking the talk, we have a chance to change that on November in November. So.
1: Use the website one more time to find out more.
0: Yeah, it's nfib.com, and there is a California page.
1: And there's a podcast you guys are doing, too.
0: We have been doing a podcast. We are looking to resume that sometime this year. But there, and then nationally, we do have a great podcast that is called The Rundown, which I encourage people to check out.
1: John Kabatek, Tim Taylor, thank you both.
0: Thank you so much.
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1: Assemblymember Carl DeMaio joining us right now. We are continuing our show from the Capitol. We're in his office. Thank you so much for letting us in. How are you?
6: Well, welcome to the swamp. And as you can see, the Sacramento swamp is filled with lobbyists and other left-wing NGOs who come up here. They literally, this is all they do. They are paid to come up here and be a chorus in the echo chamber of out-of-control government and extremism. And one of the things that I'm trying to do is remind the handful of Republicans we have up here, your job is not to choose between the various chorus members that are up here. They're paid. They represent big business, the government union bosses, left-wing NGOs. Your job is to give voice to the voiceless. Your job is to channel the people who don't have the money for a lobbyist, who literally have hired you as your representative to come up here and make sure that you're speaking for them. And so it's nice to see familiar faces who are not part of the chorus come up and make their way around. So I'm going to warn you, it's not a very hospitable environment up here.
1: Some of the topics, high-speed rail, new numbers out about its cost overrun, and I've heard you talk about it. Yet nothing changes on stopping this thing. I mean, this should be done. It's a waste, isn't it? A waste of money.
6: You are so kind when you call it a cost overrun, okay? Remember, voters were told in 2008 that it would cost $8 billion of taxpayer money. Right. Now we've already spent over $30 billion, and it is projected to cost between $130 billion, according to their math, but the latest independent numbers show it's about $230 billion. And so this is not a cost overrun. This is outright criminal misconduct. To be wasting this amount of money for the only people who are benefiting are campaign contributors of the politicians, including campaign contributors of this governor. This is not just cost overruns on a poorly managed project. This is fraud. It is criminal misconduct. And we have got to shut this project down and try to claw back as much of the money to shield the taxpayers from greater losses. But these people are doubling down up here. They want to just continue. The latest is a bill that we just debated on the floor that I voted against that allows the inspector general to keep secrets on the high-speed rail project. They are changing state public records laws in order to say, yes, that the inspector general can keep a report a secret up here.
1: In order to help protect against litigation costs.
6: No. No, that's what the window dressing says. They say, oh, we're keeping it secret to protect against litigation. Well, first and foremost, if someone's suing, there may be a real reason why they're suing. But they said, no, no, it's to keep people safe. Well, it buried in the to protect public safety and to defend against litigation is the word fraud detection. And so they're trying to keep any sort of fraud related to this project a secret. And isn't that why you have an auditor to say, hey, there's malfeasance, there's fraud. And so these people are literally trying to cover up the fraud racket that they've created.
1: Speaking of which, there is a gentleman who is in social media who has been doing fraud investigations. And someone told me there's actually some legislation being proposed against him being able to do that. This is the kind of place that would do that, huh? They're so making money off this that let's make it illegal for people to do investigations.
6: You're speaking, I believe, of citizen watchdog journalist Nick Shirley, who helped uncover the Somali leering centers, billions of dollars of fraud in that state, came out to California, helped uncover fraudulent hospices with no doctors, no nurses, no patients, but they were billing tens of millions of dollars, 90 hospices located in one building in L.A.
1: What are they alleging that he's doing wrong?
6: Oh, no, they want to stop him from taking videos at these fraudulent social service agencies funded with our taxpayer money.
1: What are you going to see? There's no one there.
6: Exactly. And that's what they're trying to do. When they said, well, we just don't want him posting videos. Well, the video is what is the proof. The proof is he walks into a building, videotapes 90 hospices with no patients, no doctors, no medical supplies, no nurses, and little notes that have been sitting on the door for months that say, we're out to lunch at 4 o'clock in the afternoon. The video is the evidence of the racket that they have created with your taxpayer money. Showing up at a Somali leering center and sitting in the parking lot for 8 hours, showing that no children are dropped off, no children are picked up, and that the daycare center is completely empty, no children at all. But on that day, the Somali leering center goes out and bills taxpayers for hundreds of students. The video is the evidence. And so what they're trying to do is abridge the free speech, violate the First Amendment. And they say, well, we're doing this to protect people from violent threats. It's already against the law in California to threaten someone with violence, to commit a violent act. So when we look at what this bill really does, it is designed to stop citizen journalists like Nick Shirley. That's why I called it the Stop Nick Shirley Act. I gave it a name.
1: Carol DeMaio is with us, Assemblymember. You hear things. You can tell me if this is true or not, that there's actually some legislation being worked on to blame the oil companies for the big fires in Southern California. That somehow they want to take a nexus of, well, they sold oil, and maybe there's some global warming, and maybe that then changed the weather. But nothing about, hey, maybe clearing the forest, keeping the reservoirs filled with water, but trying to find money from the oil companies, which right now are leaving our state. We're down to 7 refineries. Is this really what's going on up here?
6: This is what we call shifting the blame. Let me be very clear. While climate is changing, it's been changing since the beginning of time. Yeah. It's natural. Do humans have impacts on it? Absolutely. Does that mean that because the climate's changing that somehow we're all going to die like the dinosaurs? No. What it means is that we have to be adaptive, just like, you know, we have been for millions of years. And to be smart about how we're protecting the environment while also still making sure that we can afford our cost of living. What the Democrats have done is they got into this climate change religion. It's a religion for them. You know, it's not based on data. It's not based on any sort of evidence. And as they worship this religion, they are raising our costs. And so I want to hold them accountable. Not only are many of their policies bad for the environment, but it's certainly bad for jobs, certainly bad for our pocketbooks, and certainly bad for our quality of life. But let's set the environmental issues aside on climate change. Not a single data set shows that we have more fires because of climate change. What we are seeing is that the severity of fires, not the number of fires, the severity of fires has increased. Well, why is that? We know, though, that the brush has gotten worse. The environmentalists said we're not allowed to do logging. We're not allowed to thin the forests. In fact, the California Air Resources Board prohibits us from doing controlled burns by fire districts because that would release CO2. Well, when there's a catastrophic fire, how much CO2 do you think that releases into the atmosphere? We need controlled burns. We need vegetation management. We need to reduce the fuels. And yet the environmentalists prohibit us from doing this. Then when the fire comes through, they say, oh, the fire was more intense. It must be climate change. No, you SOB. It was you screwing up the regulations and making us more risky.
1: So when you tell them this, or maybe no one tells them this, we hear about it from you in conservative radio, but do they know they are wacky the way they're trying to go after the oil companies on this, that we don't need to chase them away? We're paying $7 a gallon now. It's not going to be less if they make them pay money.
6: Climate change has become a moneymaker for them. Okay. Because they can scare people with climate change, they can impose all these new regulations and collect a whole bunch of money. They have a carbon tax called cap and trade. It's really called tax and spend in reality. But cap and trade adds 40 cents per gallon to your gas. But it also impacts everything. Electricity, it impacts your food. Every single product that in any way, shape, or form is related to any sort of energy in its production of carbon, boom, you have a carbon tax.
1: And they don't care.
6: They don't care. And then what do they do with the money? All that money goes into a special government fund that then is given out to all the left-wing NGOs, and it gets given out to the no-bid contractors for all these renewable energy projects, including high-speed rail. $1 billion a year is funded for high-speed rail out of the climate change fund. And so these contractors are getting rich off of the climate agenda
1: great
6: here.
1: Racket. They're actually got to give them an A for creativity of building this circle that feeds themselves.
6: The only green happening in the Green New Deal is the money lining the pockets of all these lobbyists and special interests.
1: So I was watching the debate the other night, second debate for the governors, and Katie Porter gets on there. She's asked, why do you think new jobs are not being added in the state? And she gets on, well, because there's not enough housing. I'll have a bill to create millions of new houses. Then I started to think, wait a second, that's not the reason on its own. There's a lot of things the government is doing or could do to make it easier for businesses to choose California. They're not doing it. They're driving businesses out.
6: They listen to these politicians and the liberal media that carry the propaganda, and they just swallow it. They believe it. And I always like stopping people and saying, you know what's interesting about the United States of America? There's more states here than California. And so here's my vision for California. Our cost of living would plummet $29,000 for a family of four if we were just paying what the average cost of everything your household budget was based on the national averages. We would have a 25% lower unemployment rate than we have right now. California's unemployment rate is actually 25% higher than the national average. But worse, we have destroyed private sector jobs at the fastest pace in the history of measuring those jobs in terms of the delta between California and the rest of the country. What jobs are we creating? Government jobs. So we are literally creating this Ponzi scheme where the only jobs being created are government jobs, which require what? They require a private sector. They require people in the private sector actually doing real work, paying taxes to feed the government to then have those jobs. So they have created this situation where they put us into a death spiral where the costs are increasing, the jobs are fewer, the only jobs that are left are in government, and who supports that? Well, there's not enough people in the private sector left to actually support the outrageous size of the government that it's grown to. So we've got to have a course correction. When she says, well, I'm going to solve it all by building housing, well, Florida and Texas and all these other states, they're able to meet their housing demand. What is it about California? Oh, could it possibly be our government?
1: Keep up the good work.
6: Thank you so much, Larry.
1: We appreciate it.
6: Thank you.
7: This, have you been thinking about e-bikes and scooters? A lot of kids are getting these. E-bikes and scooters have become the new way to get to school. But that comes with a price, of course, because they are vehicles that are actually on the road. So what happens when there's an accident on an e-bike? Joining me is Stephen Johnson. He's an attorney and partner at Berglund & Johnson in Los Angeles, a law firm that's been fighting for injured victims for more than 40 years. What are you seeing?
8: We're seeing a sharp spike in these injuries from e-bikes. A lot of accidents where teens are riding without helmets, they're riding at night, they're riding on sidewalks that aren't meant for e-bikes or or scooters. There's a lot of different ways kids are getting injured on e-bikes.
7: If somebody is thinking about it, or maybe they've been in an accident with an e-bike, or they've got questions about anything else related to vehicles and accidents and stuff, how can they reach you at Berglund & Johnson?
8: Easiest way is to contact us at 1-800-4-IF-HURT, 1-800-4-IF-HURT. They can also reach out to us through our website, which is berglundandjohnson.com.
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4: 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This is SoCal Connection with Larry Marino, a discussion with and about newsmakers who are impacting our lives here in Southern California.
1: We continue our capital version of the program today. We are now in Senator Tony Strickland's office, 36th Senatorial District, and we are going to talk everything from high-speed rail to a lot of other issues. Senator, thank you for having us in.
12: Larry, thanks so much. I always appreciate being on your show.
1: Well, high-speed rail in the news. I was watching the Bill Maher interview with Governor Newsom the other day, in which even Bill Maher said, you got to end this thing. Just be done with it. And the governor was saying, no, we're starting to lay track. We've got all the permits behind us. And things are good. And he goes, but have you seen the price? And Bill Maher started talking about that. Let's start right there.
12: Well, first of all, even my colleague who's been a big supporter of the high-speed rail over the last few years in committee when we had an informational hearing said this is a disaster. And I've been saying this for years. It's the most wasteful government project in world history. Again, remind everybody, this is supposed to be a $33 billion project. Now it's $231 billion and counting. The LAO, as we asked the question, and the LAO is a legislative analyst, nonpartisan. And so none of that $231 billion even takes into account borrowing money. And as we all know, when we borrow money on a house, when we borrow money on anything we do, we have to pay more money back than what we get. And so the $231 billion doesn't account for any borrowing, which you know that's part of the project. And the LAO just said this plan is just not realistic. We don't have enough cash flow. We don't have the money. We don't have the resources. And at a time when we have a major budget deficit in California, we can't keep throwing billions and billions on a project that everybody here knows will never be built as proposed to the people of California.
1: Well, you think about the things that are not being funded because money is being spent there. And you and I have talked about, you know, Prop 36, for example. Okay, you have a plan that could actually, you know, have some money and move it over there. Governor says there's no money.
12: Well, I mean, it's ridiculous. California doesn't have a revenue problem. It's a wasteful spending problem. You know, Nick Shirley just uncovered a whole bunch of in our healthcare with a hospice situation. We have billions of dollars that we're wasting. The 911 system. You all have a surcharge on your phone that paid for this upgrade of the 911 system. Do you believe that we don't have GPS on our 911 system today? We need an upgrade. But what happened was the OES, under this leadership of Newsom, spent $500 million, and came back and said, oh, well, we're scrapping it. We're now starting all over again. You know, you have the high, the mass transit over in BART. We've just bailed them out over $700 million. So what he's saying is we're putting billions of dollars in this high speed rail, wasteful project, all this other wasteful spending, but we can't spend $400 million to give law enforcement the tools they need to keep us safe across the state of California. I would remind you, all 58 counties voted to make crime illegal again in California. Even the most liberal counties of Marin and San Francisco said that they supported this. I can't recall the last initiative that got 70% of the vote and passed all 58 counties.
1: Yeah, getting that kind of support. Okay, so now the search is on for money. And then I just saw a story that says the people collecting signatures for the billionaires 5% may have enough signatures. How about we chase out the people who have been funding most of the state?
12: Well, a couple points on that. First of all, 200 people provide 10% of our entire budget. And so if you want a budget deficit in perpetuity, just pass this billionaire's tax, because we're trying to drive those 200 people out of California. In fact, Fox Business said we've already lost $1 trillion in the California economy, $1 trillion, because this initiative is out there. Because remember, those billionaires, when they leave, it's not just their income that's leaving the state of California. They're taking all that investment and all those jobs and those businesses with them out of the state of California. So Fox Business has already projected that we lost $1 trillion just from this being on the ballot. And again, if you want the budget deficit in perpetuity, that's what would happen if we pass this bill. Because again, 200 people provide 10% of our entire budget.
1: Yet, it gets the signatures. People may sit back and think, oh, well, they're billionaires. They've got the money. This is like 5% of their wealth, and it goes back to January.
12: Mm-hmm. Well, again, look, wealthy people will find a way to get out of this, and they're going to go to other states. They're going to sue. They're moving their businesses out of California. And the reason why, this is the first time in California history that we have more people leaving the state of California than coming in since the gold rush, is because people move where their job is. We become an economic development agency for states like Montana, Tennessee, Texas, and Florida. Our jobs are leaving the state of California. There isn't a time where we don't look at the newspaper or look at the news stories where another major company has left the state of California and their jobs have left with them.
1: Yeah, I was watching one of the debates. I guess it was the last debate for governor. And one of the candidates, I think it was Katie Porter, who was saying, oh, we just need to build we'll get jobs. We just need to build millions of houses. What are we going to do? We got to build millions of houses. And I went and Googled and had AI kind of look at that. What is the reason businesses are not moving to California? And it didn't mention houses in number one. It was way down. It said the laws having to do with workers in our state, very punitive. When a business is deciding whether to come to California, they're not just saying, are there enough houses?
12: No, in fact, we have an affordability crisis. I mean, we have the highest gas tax, for example, in the country. We have the highest gas prices in the country. We have the highest electricity costs. We're 50% higher than the national average. We have a major affordability crisis. And a lot of this affordability crisis comes down not just to legislative decisions made in the legislature, but these unaccountable boards and agencies as well. Things like CARB, Coastal Commission, things like that. I'll give you an example. The president of the California Air Resources Board, what we call CARB, last year said when they put their regulations together, they don't take into account the economic impact. Now, let that sink in, Larry. Every bill that comes before me, I say, how is this going to affect the economy, my city, my district, my state? That's what happens when you put a lot of authority into these unaccountable boards and agencies, because they don't have to defend their policies. And their policies are just really driving up the cost of doing business in California. And again, people will move where their jobs are. And a lot of young people who are coming out of college, great degrees, very smart, they're either moving back in with their parents. A generation ago, they would be able to own that first home. Or they're going to another state, and then a lot of the parents want to see their grandchildren, so they end up moving out of the state as well.
1: So back to the CARB story you shared with me and kind of explained it, that you actually went to the CARB folks and asked, why did you do this? Why did you the company say we don't have the technology to do it? And you said something like they said to you, oh, well, that's why we do it. Maybe they'll develop it.
12: It is crazy. I went to them. I said, do you understand that your regulation that you just put forward, the technology doesn't even exist? And they acknowledged that it didn't exist. And I was perplexed. I'm like, what are you talking about then? Well, we set these regs so technology can catch up. In the meantime, if you own a business, you can't comply because the technology doesn't even exist. So now you're selling your equipment pennies on the dollar to Arizona and Nevada, and you're putting these people out of business. And again, you can't have a thriving economy. There's a lot of great things going for California. We have 6 of the top 10 public universities. We have a diversified economy, but we're on the wrong track, and we're on the wrong track just because we have bad leadership. I believe we're one leader away from prosperity in California because we have so much going for us, including the weather. But think about this, Larry. People are leaving the oasis of the weather of California to go to the places like Montana that's frozen 3 months a year. And it's only because of bad policies.
1: What did I see the other day? And when it comes to housing affordability, that when people leave California, their ability to purchase a home goes up by 49%, and that the average home elsewhere is in the $360,000 range.
12: Well, it's because we have all these rules and regulations. Let me just tell you one quick story. There was a development in Huntington Beach when I was mayor. It was a shop-off development. It was called Tank Farm. It got a 7-0 vote from the council, but it took them 10 years to go through all the permitting process. They had to go through Coastal Commission. They had to go through all these permitting process. So when you take 10 years and you own that land, you're writing those checks, what happens is they end up when those homes come up. And that's what drives up the cost of a home. We need CEQA reform, which is California environmental laws. Look, we could be pro-environment and pro-business at the same time, but the pendulum is so far on the other end. We're now over-regulating, and that's why we have high cost in everything that we do.
1: I think there is a CEQA bill up right now that would limit the amount of time the process could go.
12: Well, I think that's great. I'm all for CEQA reform, but you know what's happening now in the legislature is they pick and choose who gets the reform instead of a blanket reform across for the whole economy of California. So, for example, they'll do it for, you know, little pet projects that they have, but they won't do it for the overall businesses. And so we need to do whatever we can for reform, because I think we should have a balance between a pro-economy and pro-environment.
1: Do you just roll your eyes sometimes? I mean, Sacramento is, there's a lot of money that comes through here, right?
12: Well, I told my wife when I came home, I'm like, you can't make this stuff up. Like, for example, the Nick Shirley, he uncovered billions of dollars of fraud into the hospice system. And what's the response of the legislature? Instead of saying thank you, Mia Bonta, Rob Bonta, who's supposed to prosecute things like that, is not prosecuting. That's one thing on his job. But Mia Bonta, his wife, who's an assembly member, now introduces a bill to make it illegal to do independent journalism and independent uncovering on how we're wasteful. So Nick Shirley's pretty much doing the job what the state controller should be doing. Yeah. And Bonta should be starting to prosecute these folks. But now we have to wait for the U.S. Attorney's Office to do it because Rob Bonta is not doing his job as Attorney General. The response, again, you can't make this stuff up. He uncovers it. Instead of saying thank you, now they want to put him in prison and have fines. And that's crazy.
1: The California way, huh?
12: Well, we're going to change that. You know, I think people are starting to wake up. 2/3 of Californians believe we're on the wrong track. And so I do believe the definition of insanity is doing the same thing over and over again and expecting a different result. I think people are looking and thirsty for new leadership. And look, we have to turn this around. Again, 2/3 of Californians think we're on the wrong track.
1: Democrats want to blame Trump because of Iran, but we were aiming for this already, weren't we?
12: Oh, in January, I asked the governor to go on an emergency session. And in the California Post, the very first hard copy editorial was me asking him to go on an emergency session. We saw this coming because we lost Valero and Phillips 66. We lost 20% of our production in terms of refined oil. And so when you rely almost completely on foreign oil, something like this is going to happen because California put themselves in this position. Look what it cost, and if they want to blame Trump, just this is what I say. Look what it costs for a gallon of gas anywhere else in the nation, and then look what it costs in California. That's strictly Gavin Newsom's destruction in terms of gas prices. He wants to pass a buck on someone else. But let me say this. I have a bill to eliminate the gas tax. It would lower the gas prices by $1.08 a gallon, $1,100 per family. The Democrats voted no. So I call them the modern-day Marie Antoinette. But in Georgia, gas prices just got above $3, and they suspended their gas tax because $3 is too high.
1: With that, I thank you.
12: Thank you so much. I always love coming on your show. Thanks, Larry.
4: 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How has prayer impacted your life?
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4: 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This is SoCal Connection with Larry Marino, exploring issues in and around Southern California.
1: I am up in Sacramento in what's called the Swing Space. This is the temporary capital where the lawmakers are until the new section, and there's a lot of debate about that new section, is finished. But with me right now, Assemblymember Diane Dixon, 72nd Assembly District. Welcome in. Good to have you on.
14: Well, good morning, Larry. It's great to be in person.
1: Yes. We're going to talk about a subject that a lot of people may not think about, but when they do think about, there's some things that would logically follow. If you have treatment for people with substance abuse, mental health issues, whatnot, you'd think the more treatment centers, the better the results. You have a study in front of you that says, wait a second, that may not be the case. And everything that's done up here on legislation is based on studies and everything else. So should we actually expand treatment centers if more people are dying, or is there more to this? Take us into the story.
14: Well, I'm going to take you back to the story. When I first got up here, and coming from Orange County, where there is an overabundance of drug and alcohol treatment centers, which you would think is a good thing. But why do we have so many people who are exposed to the drugs and alcohol and not being treated? And then if they're not in those homes anymore, they get booted out for a lot of reasons related to insurance or lack thereof. Then they're on the street and they become homeless. So four years now, I've focused on why do we have so many people on drug and alcohol rehabilitation? Nobody knows how many. I'll come back to that. And how does that contribute to our homeless population? Bottom line, I just want people to get well from their addictions, drug addictions, alcohol addictions. We have the resources, but no one knows if anybody's getting well.
1: So then comes the studies. You take a look at some of the statistics, reports out that try to measure things. And even though, as I understand, aren't easy to decipher because when there's a cause of death, they don't always ask what the cause was. So there's a lot to talk about here. Take us into this from what you understand.
14: Okay, cause of death when there was a loss of life. This is what started my heightened interest. In Newport Beach, about 4 years ago now, there was a person who was residing in a residential area in Newport Beach at the wee hours of the morning, walked out unsupervised and started pounding on neighbors' doors and actually broke into a resident adjacent. And the resident was aroused from their sleep, came armed with their gun. There was a home invasion. And that former resident of the rehab center was killed. And the homeowner was protecting his home safety, was not charged. But it stuck with me is that why did this have to happen? Why this loss of life? This person was not supervised. He wasn't getting the adequate care. So I did get an audit. I requested an audit by the state legislative audit office, and that's an objective auditor, to tell me who regulates this and what do we do with this data. And quickly, findings were regulation is all over the place. But one of several key messages I have in our call today, Larry, is that if anybody hears about or has a friend, as we all do, myself included, check into a sober living home, just know sober living homes are not regulated and they're not licensed, nor are they monitored by any official state regulatory or county agency. So they're not going to get well. And that is sad to me. So knowing that data, there are two agencies, Department of Health Care Services primarily. And so this is where we're finding what we started out with. People are coming from out of state, going into these treatment centers, and they're not getting well. A lot of these patients come from out of state. And the common wisdom would be, well, the more research rehab centers, the more people are getting well. It's the opposite is true because they're not getting adequately treated in these state-regulated agencies. But then I've learned I have a new bill, 1879, to get right at this information. How many people are in these centers? rehabilitated? Are they being cured? Are they submitting data to some regulatory agency? Here's the aha, is that if they're receiving state or federal funding, those agencies, those rehab centers, they must report to that state agency or the county agency. That's good news. But there are hundreds of rehab centers that don't get any funding and they don't report. So we have no idea what the total population of people in our rehabilitation centers are. We don't know how big the problem is. We just know that it's a big problem.
1: And I don't know if there's any relation, because you say they're not getting funding, because there's all the stories now about the fraud and abuse in government paid for health care. I was thinking you were going to go down the path and say some of these places are setting up, operating, getting funding, and they're really not doing anything or much.
14: Same thing. Whether they're government agencies or not, they're still...
1: It's not getting done.
14: I'm not going to say outright that they're fraudulent. They're getting money from people, innocent people who want their family member to get rehabilitated, and insurance is not paying for it because there's no medical services being provided.
1: It could be fraud.
14: It could. And you know what? You just hit on a big potential news item. We all think the fraud is in the public money, the taxpayer money that's being misused. And I believe there is plenty of that. And we know the news media and others are going after that. That's fine. And this is what my bill will do, is identify how many facilities are providing these type of services and what is the outcome. Are people getting rehabilitated? And I think we're going to find out that's a hotbed of a problem also.
1: And they're the least able to take care of themselves because they're checking in with these huge issues that need to be addressed, and we're just assuming that, get into a facility, you're going to be better.
14: Well, and sadly, what the data is going to show, I've seen elements of this, that they're out, they're discharged in 30 days. I don't know any doctor or professional is going to say that anybody is rehabilitated of their drug or alcohol addiction in 30 days. It's a year's process, and we want... The beginning of the day, I want people to get the services, the rehabilitative services they need so they can return to being functioning members in their families and in their communities. That's all the goal should be. And there's just a lot of strange business going on. There are good operators. Let me tell you, one of the good operators in the state of California is actually working with me on this current bill. So the good operators want there to be good operators. It's the bad operators that are undermining the good operators.
1: Well, and anybody who has a loved one who puts them in there for care, they don't know. Is there any accrediting board for this?
14: That's exactly. No. Except for the agency, Larry, there are good operators, and I'm pleased to know and work with the California Consortium of Addiction Programs and Professionals, I'll say that again, California Consortium of Addiction Programs and Professionals, sponsors of my bill, they're the good guys. They want people to get well, and they want legitimate recovery agencies and facilities to be doing their job. So they're on the good side, but there are a lot in Orange County. Orange County is the center of the universe. For all these addiction and rehabilitation centers, many of them are unregulated. So my message to your listeners today is make sure that the California Consortium of Addiction Program professionals are associated with the facility you're looking at for your loved one or family member or friend. That is a good housekeeping seal of approval. And in the meantime, there'll be more information coming out, and I'll keep your listeners updated on the progress of my bill.
1: My guest is Assemblymember Diane Dixon. We've been talking about these treatment facilities in Orange County where you don't know what you're going to get as far as good care or not, and she's checking into it. In the time we have remaining, there's so much going on out here. We saw the story about the true cost of high-speed rail, the new numbers on that. Is this thing got to stop?
14: Yeah. And this is what we're all talking about in Sacramento, both sides of the aisle. $230 billion. Oh, it's over $90 billion. It's more than anybody ever expected. $90 billion, three times more than the voters approved it. It is out of control. and no tracks are being laid. And I've even recently read a report from someone who's a state employee who was working on this and said, confirms that it's out of control. Mm-hmm. And a lot of promises that have been made have, even to the property owners who lost their property, the agricultural in the, people in the Central Valley, it's in this article I'm just citing, that was taken the land, their land, their agricultural land, farmland was taken from them under eminent domain, and there's still nothing built. So they're not even allowed to farm on their original property anymore. It's been cut up, and there's no train. That was the promise. And so there's just, this needs to be resolved. I don't think many of us are really in favor of this. I mean, I've told this story many times when I was in private industry and traveled to Asia many times. And I don't support the Chinese government in any way, shape, or form, but they could build high-speed trains 100 times faster than what we're doing in California. I'd go, in a year's time, I'd see a whole train set up between Beijing and Shanghai in less than a year.
1: When you ask the proponents who just are so defensive of it, what do they say? I mean, do they say it's a... it's really a jobs program?
14: You know, first of all, I don't talk to many people. If they're there, they're not talking about it. I don't know anyone who's advocating for keeping the high-speed rail. I belong to the Problem Solver Caucus, and it's a problem there. Jobs are important. Of course jobs are important. The whole promise of the high-speed rail going through the Central Valley was to drive economic growth, economic development. I feel so badly for the cities. In fact, my caucus members who represent many of the Central Valley cities, they don't want this train. They did at one point. Everybody wanted it. But that was 10 years ago. And now it's just torn up their properties, torn up their agricultural land. And it's costing the taxpayers hundreds of billions of dollars. We're a laughingstock.
1: There are a wide variety of issues going on up here.
14: The fact is we don't have enough oil. and then we're down to, seven oil wells, refineries? I mean, and we
1: don't need to chase them out.
14: We're chasing them out and blaming them when the real blame goes elsewhere. We have not permitted a single oil drilling platform or drill. Yeah. And I don't know how many years. So we're not producing new oil. We're importing 80% of our oil to California. There's no pipeline bringing oil into California. So with the issues going on, not only in the state, we don't have the refineries. We don't have the right oil. We don't have oil that meets the California standard. I recently heard data presented a couple of weeks ago. The combination of forces, not only the world events, but the lack of drilling in California, we may be in a gasoline shortage in the next few weeks.
1: Thank you so much.
14: Thank you, Larry. Until we talk again, thank you so much.
1: From her Capitol office in Sacramento, Assemblymember Diane Dixon, our guest.
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15: SoCal Connection with Larry Marino was pre-recorded and sponsored by 99.5 KKLA. If you are a mother, may you have a very blessed Mother's Day. Candace from LA giving a shout out to her mom this morning.
16: I want to honor my mother, Yvonne Cozy.
15: Yeah.
16: She is the mother of five children.
15: Woo!
16: That she selflessly devotes herself to. She is such a godly example for us. I mean, I've been learning about God as long as I can remember from my mother. So I pray that God blesses her and continues to keep her and reward her for her diligence. I'm just so grateful for her, that old school mothering love that keeps God centered and first. So I just wanted to send a shout-out to my mom, Yvonne Cozy. Praise God.
15: Yes, well, happy Mother's Day, Yvonne. And, you know, God is the best reward giver, so I'm sure she will be duly rewarded for her faithfulness in raising five of you, five wonderful children. Thank you so much, Candace.
17: 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I love you, Mom.
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10: the Lord is giving you and me a glimpse of what it needs to be like down here. That I got to get myself into a place where I have more of a heavenly focus. That I can't be so focused on stuff that, just temporal stuff, the stuff that really don't matter. The challenge for you and I as we live down here, we're seeing stuff around us, and sometimes we get caught up in the stuff that we see. And that's what we're thinking about. That's what we're focused on. That's what we're dreaming about. We want to have some stuff and go to do that and have it. And that could become our whole focus. And God is saying, I want to give you a glimpse of what really does matter.
11: Do you remember when you were a kid and every time you went out with your family, you asked, where are we going? And when you're a kid, almost everything new to you is a mystery. But like our parents, God provides us with the exact information we need. And everything we need to know is in His Word. Today, Pastor Bill speaks from the book of Revelation and tells you that you need to be heavenly focused. And to prepare your mind for what God has planned for you, you need to change your heart. Now, here's Pastor Bill in the book of Revelation, chapter 4, for today's edition of A Transforming Word.
10: I want to walk us through the outline. So for you guys that have been going through Revelation, it's kind of a quiz, kind of a test. I need y'all to talk back to me when I walk through these things. So the book of Revelation gives us its own divine outline. The outline to the book of Revelation is found where? Someone say it like you mean it. So I heard chapter 1, verse what? Verse 19, okay? So chapter 1, verse 19 is the divine outline for the book of Revelation. John is told there in 1:19, write the things which you have seen, the things which are, and the things which will take place after this. The things which are in chapter 1, that's the past. The things which have been, chapter 1, my bad. Don't write that. The things which have been, that's chapter 1, that's past tense. The things that are cover what chapters? 2 and 3, the church age. So last week, we finished chapter 3. We finished the church age, the things that are. And then chapters 4 to 22 are the future, the things that will take place after this. So as we begin chapter 4, we're beginning a new era, a new section of the book. We're now moving from the church age, the things that are, and we're moving into the third portion of the book of Revelation, the future, the things which will take place after this. Chapters 4 and 5, we go to heaven. We're going to see in heaven, there are angels in heaven, there are believers in heaven, and there's someone in heaven receiving glory and honor and worship. Who would that be? Jesus, right? The one that's enthroned. So we go from the church age, then we go to heaven, and then from chapter 6 to 19, we have the tribulation period where we're pretty much all hell breaks loose on earth, and God is pouring out his wrath on a world that has rejected him, and we'll talk about that much later. So, but for our purposes today, everybody look at Revelation chapter 4, verse 1. The first three words are this. It says, after these things. That phrase, if you look up that phrase, after these things in the Greek, it's the Greek word metatauta. It's the same phrase that we see.

0: in chapter 1, verse 19, where he says, write the things which will take place after this. So it's how we know we're moving into the next era, the next stage of the book of Revelation. After these things, we're now moving toward the future. John says, I looked and behold a door standing open in heaven. And the first voice which I heard was like a trumpet speaking with me, saying, come up here and I will show you things which must take place after this. So as we finish the church age, the last church that we looked at, the church of Laodicea, and what kind of door did we find at the church of Laodicea? What was happening with the door there? All right, the door was closed. Jesus was outside the church knocking at the door. If you guys remember, he told the church of Laodicea that he's knocking at the door. And if they would let him in, he said he would come in and dine with them. He would sup with them. He would dine with them and them with him. He was saying, let me in. I'll come in and have fellowship with you. But it was interesting that God would be outside of his own church. Amen. That Jesus would be, that was the condition of the church of Laodicea. But God said, look, if y'all let me in, I'll come in and have fellowship with you. If you open up your heart to Christ, what will he do? He will come in and have intimate fellowship with you. He'll take up residence in you if you open up your heart and let him in. Here's the interesting thing, because in the end of chapter 3, Jesus is saying, look, if you guys open the door, I'll come in and dine with you. Now in the beginning of chapter 4, as we get a glimpse into heaven, John is looking up into heaven. He says, look, there's a door open. There's a door open, a door standing open in heaven. And I do believe that for those who open up their hearts to the Lord, they're going to find that there's a door standing open for them in heaven. Y'all know not everybody goes to heaven. Everybody don't. It's unfortunate, but that's the reality, right? Everybody who died. I mean, I've done a bunch of funerals. I've been to a bunch of funerals. I know that people want to be encouraged at funerals, and it just seemed like the right thing for people to say at funerals, that they're in a better place, just resting in peace. Y'all, just a couple things we're going to learn as we go through this book. You're not necessarily, I don't think anybody's resting, first of all. Heaven or hell, you're not resting. Y'all know in heaven y'all going to do stuff? It's not what you think, right? You're not going to be on clouds with angels. You're not going to turn into an angel. You're not going to turn into a fat, fluffy white angel and be on the clouds singing kumbaya with the harps. That's not what the Bible teaches. We're going to get a glimpse at what angels look like. A lot of people think when they die, they say, oh, you're going to get your wings. You ain't never going to get no wings. the angels are the angels. The people are the people. We'll talk about that as we go. You're not going to get wings. You know, my grandma, God bless her, she was a Christian. You know, my grandma's not flying around watching me. It may make people feel better. It's just not true. It's not the truth, right? So everybody doesn't go to heaven. Everybody's not resting in peace. Some people are in heaven. Some people are not in heaven. If you're not in heaven, where are you? Wow, y'all mean? No, but that's the reality, right? If you're not in heaven, I'm just kidding. Y'all not mean. That's truthful. If you're not in heaven, there's only one other place is hell. There's no middle place. There's no middle ground. Ain't nobody in purgatory. That don't exist, right? You're in heaven or you're in hell. So these are the things that the Bible teaches. So we want to pay attention, because God writes these things. Whenever God gives you future, whenever God is prophesying, when God is giving us information about the future, it's not to scare you, it's to inform you, it's to prepare you. Some people look at Revelation, oh, it's a scary book. No, it's not. It's preparing you. So you make sure, when I read Revelation, I'm like, why? These people are in heaven. God's preparing me. That's where I want to be. When I read the tribulation period in chapter 6 through 19, I see hell on earth, and I'm like, I don't want to be there. God, I'm preparing you. Make sure you're born again. When I come back, you won't be there. I prepared you. Later on, we get to the great white throne judgment when people get thrown into the lake of fire. And I'm like, I don't want to go there. God said, that's why I told you what's going to happen, so you can be prepared to not be there, because it's another group of people that's in heaven while they're in hell. So these things aren't written to scare you. They're to prepare you. Amen. So that you can be prepared to be right with God, to be in right relationship, to be in right standing, so that when you die, because we all have a date with death or rapture, that's the two ways that we're going to enter into the next realm, that we enter into that place in a right relationship with the living God. So John says here, after these things, I looked and behold a door standing open in heaven. And the first voice which I heard was like a trumpet speaking with me, saying, come up here and I will show you things which must take place after this. So John is getting, he's the one that's been getting the revelation. It's been coming to him directly from the Lord. He sees a door standing open in heaven. A voice is speaking with him, and it sounds like a trumpet. Can anybody think of anywhere else where a trumpet is important in the end time scheme of events. What else happens at the sound of a trumpet? The rapture, right? The rapture takes place. So I want everybody to look at these verses with me, because I did want to explain the rapture real quick, because there's two ways that we get to heaven. Either we die and go to heaven. 2 Corinthians 5:8, that to be absent from the body is to be present with the Lord. So I either die and go be with the Lord, or if I'm here for the rapture, I get to go then. So let's look at, everybody go to 1 Thessalonians 4:13. And I'm going to read verses 13 through 18 for us. So 1 Thessalonians 4:13, when you get it, say, got it. All right. Says this, 1 Thessalonians 4:13. But I do not want you to be ignorant, brethren, concerning those who have fallen asleep. Fallen asleep is a biblical term for people that have died. They're not taking naps. They died. Lest you sorrow as others who have no hope. For if we believe that Jesus died and rose again, even so, God will bring with him those who sleep in Jesus. Notice, if we believe. So if you believe the gospel, if you're a believer, this is the reality for you. For this we say, verse 15, for this we say to you by the word of the Lord, that we who are alive and remain until the coming of the Lord will by no means precede those who are asleep. For the Lord himself will descend from heaven with a shout, with the voice of an archangel, and with the trumpet of God, and the dead in Christ will rise first. Then we who are alive and remain shall be caught up together with them in the clouds to meet the Lord in the air. And my favorite part, and thus we shall always be with the Lord. Then he says, therefore, comfort one another with these words. And so what Paul is saying here is, look, for if you've died and gone to be with the Lord, right? He says, then we who are alive and remain when the Lord comes back, we're going to be caught up together with them. We're going to be caught up together to be with the Lord. This is the word. This is the rapture. Now, we don't have the word rapture in the Bible. Some people are troubled by that. But the word rapture is not even in the Bible. So let me explain, right? So the phrase caught up is, that's where we get the word rapture from. It's in the, if you had a Latin Bible, the Latin term is rapturo, where we get the word rapture from. It means to be caught up or snatched away. That's where the term comes from. The rapture is the word that we're using to describe this event where we're caught up to be with the Lord. So don't be troubled by the fact that people may have that argument. Y'all know the word Bible is not in the Bible, but we believe the Bible, right? Right. The word Trinity is not in the Bible. So we know that the Trinity is taught, right? The Bible tells us that there's one God, but we see the Father, the Son, the Holy Spirit. So our term for that is the Trinity. The word Trinity is not in the Bible, but the teaching of the Trinity is. I know when I say Bible, though the word Bible is not in my Bible, that when I talk about this 66 book collection of scriptures, I'm calling it the Bible. That word is not in the Bible, but we see that this is what the Bible is. So same with the word rapture. The word is not in the Bible in English. It is in Latin. You get the Latin Vulgate, it's there. But it comes from the phrase to be caught up. And so it's taught there in 1 Thessalonians 4 and elsewhere. So the two ways that we get to heaven is death or rapture. And that's only true for you if you're a believer. So if you die and you're not a believer, we've already discussed that, you go to hell. If you die, if you're alive at the time of the rapture and you're not a believer, what happens to you? You get left behind. Can you imagine that? I just can't imagine if one is going to be cataclysmic. It's going to be an amazing event for believers. It'd be just in a moment. It says in a moment, in a twinkling of an eye, boom, we're gone. Like, it's all a wrap. And I just think of all the believers everywhere. I think of, what about believers that are pilots? Dang, you know, like all the people on the plane. It's like, what about believers, all the vehicles, all the air? I mean, just everywhere where believers are, gone. What about marriages that are not, both people ain't saved? One's gone. Parents that ain't saved and got kids that are, kids gone. I mean, it's going to rock the world. When I see the world talking about like alien, just making up dumb stuff, you know, I don't know how, as intelligent a people as people are, they believe in things that they've never seen. Aliens and spaceships. You ain't never seen a UFO. I mean, some of that stuff, I'm like, it takes more faith to believe that. But I wonder sometimes if those things aren't the enemy's way of just like, I'm just putting something in place that'll help them explain this when it happens. Because what are they going to say happened when just all the believers are gone? I want to hear the news. I want to just tune in. Let me hear you. What do you say? What do y'all have to say? Somebody hopefully we'll open up a Bible and figure it out. But, you know, those are the two ways that we enter into eternity. So back to Revelation 4 here. Again, John is having this encounter with the Lord. He's been this revelation, this vision is being given to him. He heard what was like a trumpet speaking, and it was an invitation to come up here. And I will show you things which must take place after this. We got that phrase again, take place after this. And so again, we know that we're in the portion of Revelation that's dealing with the future. John's being told, come up here. I'm going to show you the things that must take place. And I want to remind us again that why does God tell us future things? Not to scare us, but to prepare us. Why is God giving John this vision and showing him things which will take place so that John could write it down so that we could be aware of what's to come? Amen. And so I'm amazed at how people want to know the future. They want to be prepared for the future. We want to know what happens when we die. But I'm amazed at how people will read books and listen to stories that other people have told. This is, God is saying, look, I'm giving it to you right here. Somebody has say they had a near-death experience and write a book and sell it to you and say, I went there and I saw it and it was like this and it was like that. And they use the experience to tell you whatever they want to tell you. And sometimes people are faster to believe those things. They read that book. And I'm like, we don't even know if it's true. Y'all know that some of them people have recanted. There was one where it was a kid who supposedly, you know, saw this stuff. And then he later on said his mom told him to say it and he made it up and it wasn't true. And he liked the attention he was getting. He done sold books and made a movie on a lie. And people were like, oh, this is so amazing. I had Christians, you should read this. And I'm like, no, I want to read that. Here's why. The Apostle Paul actually went, the Bible tells us he went to the third heaven. He saw it. You know what he said? He said, if I put this into my own, it would be a crime for me to put in the word. I don't have words to describe what I'm seeing. So I can't even say nothing. That's what Paul said. He went. So when, you know, Tamala down the street say she went and she wrote it in a book and gonna charge me $9.95 for me to read it, I question that. I'm like, Paul went and said, if I put that into words, it'll be robbery. You just have to wait till you get there. I can't even explain all this. Which agrees with the scriptures, which says 1 Corinthians 2:9, God says, I have not seen, nor ear heard, nor have it entered into the hearts of man the things that God has prepared for those who love him. You ain't even dreamed it up yet, what God is preparing for those who love him. So anyway, here we got John on the island of Patmos getting specific revelation, and God says, I'm going to give you a glimpse through John. So if you want to know about heaven, you want to know what's happening there, I'm giving you a little bit. Why does God hold back so much? You know, the Bible gives us more information about hell than heaven. I think God just giving us something to look forward to. God's like, I'm going to give you enough. I'm going to give you enough. You know you want to be there because I'm there. You know you want to be there. We know a few things. No sorrow, no pain, no suffering, streets of gold, pearly gates, whoopty wham wham. But we don't know very much. Hell, I know a lot about. Outer darkness, weeping and wailing, gnashing of teeth, fire and brimstone, forever and ever and ever. The worm don't die. I'm like, why do I know so much about hell? And the heaven, I just know it's going to be cool. I know we're going to have something to do. It won't be hell, you know. I think God's just holding out on some surprises for us. So anyway, it says, after these things, he heard these things. Verse 2 says, immediately I was in the spirit, and behold, a throne set in heaven, and one sat on the throne. So John tells us that he was in the spirit. If you guys remember in chapter 1, verse 10, when he was also receiving revelation from God, it said, John said, I was in the spirit on the Lord's day, and he heard a voice speaking to him. And so here he says, look, I was in the spirit. And then behold, he begins to lay out these things. He saw a throne set in heaven. So I don't believe John physically was taken there. I believe that he's in the spirit and God is revealing these things to him and he's writing them down for us. But it's interesting to note that it's when he's in that place, it's just, the Bible takes careful care to tell us he was in the spirit. Now, what's the opposite of being in the spirit? In the flesh. So that's just for free. You know, if you struggle with getting revelation and clarity from God, you know, we also can be in the spirit as we walk in submission to the spirit, as we yield to the spirit. The spirit of God lives in every believer. And as you yield to the work of the Holy Spirit, it can be said of you and me that we're in the spirit. We're walking in the spirit. There's also, if you're not walking in the spirit, you can be resisting the spirit, quenching the spirit, grieving the spirit. We don't want to do any of those. You want to be yielding to the Spirit, walking in, filled with. You know, we want the Holy Spirit to be at work in our lives, where we're yielding and submitting to what he's doing. John is here, and he's in the Spirit. And as he's in this place, he's getting great revelation from God about heaven. He says, behold, there's a throne set in heaven and one sat on the throne. I want you to know that the whole scene of heaven is always centered around the throne and the one who's seated on the throne. That is the big deal in heaven, is the throne and the one that's seated on the throne. Who's on the throne? Jesus. We're going to see later that it's the Lord, that he's on the throne. He's the one that's there. But I just want you to get in the heavenly scene. When we get a glimpse of heaven, all the focus and all the attention is on the throne. And as we live on earth, we're taught to pray in Matthew's gospel that it would be done on earth, even as it is where? In heaven. So when I get these glimpses into heaven, and I see, wow, look at all the focus is on the throne. All the focus is on the Lord. All the glory is going to the Lord. It's giving you and me a glimpse of what it needs to be like down here. That I got to get myself into a place where I have more of a heavenly focus. That I can't be so focused on stuff that, just temporal stuff, the stuff that really don't matter. The challenge for you and I, as we live down here, we're seeing stuff around us, and sometimes we get caught up in the stuff that we see. And that's what we're thinking about. That's what we're focused on. That's what we're dreaming about. We want to have some stuff and go to do that and have it. And that could become our whole focus. And God is saying, I want to give you a glimpse of what really does matter, right? That you would get a glimpse of me, that you would understand that it'd be better for you. You would do better down here if you had a focus that was up there. Now, I've heard people say this, and it's stupid when they say it. That person is so heavenly minded, they're no earthly good. You know, that can't be true, right? Now, I've seen people be so religious and silly that they're not helpful. But if you're really genuinely heavenly minded, you will be the most earthly good. The Apostle Paul was so heavenly minded, right? When he was significantly used by God. And he was so heavenly minded, even though he was being put in jail for sharing the gospel. He was being beaten for his testimony that Christ had risen. Had he been earthly minded, he could have said, I'm going to slow down on this preaching thing because everywhere I go, they don't want to hear me anyway. They put me in jail. They beat me. The believers backstabbed me over there. Paul could have said, if he was earthly minded, I'm going to slow down on this preaching thing. But he said something different. One of my favorite verses, because it's kind of gangster. Paul says in Romans 8:18, he says, for I consider that the sufferings of this present time are not worthy to be compared with the glory which shall be revealed in us. Paul said, look, this little bit of stuff y'all put me through, jailing me, beating me. Imagine that he's saying this to the jailers, right? This little suffering that y'all put me through don't even compare to the glory that's going to be revealed. Paul was saying, I'm focused on the next life already. So if you beat me, I get a reward for it, so bring it. Paul said, for me to live is Christ and to die is what? So if you kill me, I get a reward for that. So nah, you can't stop a guy that's that heavenly minded. Paul's like, look, if you kill me for preaching the gospel, I get a reward for that. So I'm not going to stop preaching because you're threatening to kill me. We're going to beat you and jail you. But then the suffering of this present time is not worthy to be compared. I get rewarded for that too. So you can beat me, jail me, kill me. I'm going to do my thing. That's a heavenly minded man. Amen. Don't let anybody tell you that someone can be too heavenly minded to be earthly good. You're only good on earth. You're only useful on earth when you truly are heavenly minded. When you're not focused on the things of this earth, but you're focused way beyond this place. I'm living for something else. This is not home. This is not forever. This is all temporary at best. So I'm living for the life that's to come. Amen. That's how Paul was living. So again, he sees the throne set in heaven and one who sat on the throne. Verse 3. And he who sat there was like a jasper and sardis stone in appearance. And there was a rainbow around the throne in appearance like an emerald. So we get these stones, the jasper and the sardis stones. These are, it says that the one that sat on the throne was like these things. So this is probably the colors of light that was coming forth. The jasper would have been like a diamond. So white light would have come from the jasper. The sardis is a red stone. So there have been white and red light coming forth from the throne. And it says that there was a rainbow around the throne. And so the rainbow was God's covenant that he wouldn't do what again? Flood the earth again. Now, y'all know the rainbow got hijacked by another group. Y'all know. So, but the rainbow originally, right? The rainbow was in Genesis. God had destroyed the earth by a flood. And after he did so, because it was so wicked, he said, I'm never going to do that again. If you don't know where it's at, I'm going to read it with you guys. In Genesis 9, I'll read 11 through 17 of Genesis chapter 9 with you guys. You can write that down. Genesis chapter 9, 11 through 17. This is what it says. God speaking, thus I will establish my covenant with you Never again shall all flesh be cut off by the waters of a flood. Never again shall there be a flood to destroy the earth. And God said, this is the sign of the covenant which I make between me and you and every living creature that is with you for perpetual generations. I set my rainbow in the cloud, and it shall be for a sign of the covenant between me and the earth. It shall be when I bring a cloud over the earth that the rainbow shall be seen in the cloud, and I will remember my covenant, which is between me and you and every living creature of all flesh. The waters shall never again become a flood to destroy all flesh.
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2: 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I'm Donna Rush with you on this Sunday morning. Well, being that this weekend is Mother's Day, I just feel so honored to get to take your calls from you, giving honor to your mothers. Here's Gary Wolcott. Hi.
3: Donna.
2: Yeah.
3: I want to give a shout out for my mother.
2: Yes. Go ahead.
3: I lost her May 17th, 2015. There is not a day that goes by that I don't think of her.
2: Yeah.
3: It's because she earned it. It wasn't given to her. And I could think of one word for her being born and giving birth to me. Grace. God gave me more than I deserve. God bless you. That's my shout out for my mother.
2: I love it. Gary, thank you so much. I appreciate you. And I love hearing how she has touched your life over the years.
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0: looking at Matthew chapter 15, 21 to 28. Happy Mother's Day. We are here to worship our Lord Jesus Christ and honor our mothers. Not only that, we are commanded to honor our mothers. It's also the most loving and sensible thing to do. Many today whose mothers are still alive are able to honor and say Happy Mother's Day to them. Yet there are many here today who wish we still had our mothers living so we could honor them, remember them, and love them. A story of a young boy who was separated from his mother in a supermarket. The young boy began to worry and frantically began calling out for joy. So he calls out, "Joy, joy, joy." Joy was his mother's name. Joy heard him calling and came running to him quickly. She began to admonish him, saying, "You shouldn't call me Joy. I'm mother to you." The young boy looked at his mom and said, "Yes, I know. But the supermarket is full of mothers. In our world today, it is full of mothers, but we have only one mother who is special to us in our own lives. She should be and must always be special in our lives. There's no one like our mothers, and no one can take the place of our mom." In our message, we are going to look at a mother who cried out to the Lord to have mercy on her, for her daughter was severely demon-possessed. Nothing was going to stop her from asking and having Jesus heal her daughter. So let's look at the character of this mother in Matthew chapter 15, 22 to 28. And we want to look at five things in our message this morning titled A Mother's Character. First, her heart. Her heart was afflicted due to her daughter's condition, but it didn't dissolve her love for her. Second, her persistency. She was persistent in asking even in the midst of opposition. Thirdly, her simplicity. She came as an unworthy, sinful woman, ready to worship the Lord. Fourthly, her humility. She was compared as a little dog, but she was humble in her response to the Lord. And then lastly, we want to look at her faith. She had great faith, and her faith gave her victory. So let's look at her heart, the character of her heart in verses 21 and 22. Then Jesus went out from here and departed to the region of Tyre and Sidon. And behold, a woman of Canaan came from that region and cried out to him, saying, "Have mercy on me, O Lord, son of David. My daughter is severely demon-possessed." She cried for help, for her daughter is possessed. This woman of Canaan came and cried out to him, saying, "Have mercy on me, O Lord, son of David." Her heart was afflicted. Her heart was troubled and pain by the condition of her daughter being severely demon-possessed. Folks, we go through the same thing when we have a person in our lives that is so precious that we begin to trouble in our hearts. We begin to have pain in our lives because of the condition of such person. And we see that here with this mother. Her heart was afflicted. Her heart was troubled. Her heart was in pain because where her daughter stands, her heart's affliction did not dissolve her affection for her daughter. And she was willing to put her life on the line for her daughter. Her love for her daughter did not disappear because she was having problem herself. You see, nothing of that happened. All she was concerned about was her daughter that's been severely demon-possessed, and she made her way to the Lord. She made her way to Jesus. And saying to Jesus, "Have mercy on me, O Lord, Son of David." You see, it didn't matter to her heart's affliction. She loved her daughter and she wanted her daughter to be healed. Remember, Mary, the mother of Jesus, even in her pain of seeing all that her son was going through, stood by the cross watching all that was going on with him being crucified there in John chapter 19, verses 25 to 27. And so this Canaanite woman in her heart is crying out for help. "Have mercy on me, O Lord. Son of David, my daughter is severely demon-possessed." In her heart, she was willing to sacrifice all. She was willing to give it all. No matter what she needs to do, she was willing to put it on the line so that her daughter could be healed. In her heart, she was willing to sacrifice anything, knowing she is a Gentile. Yet, that did not stop her from calling upon the Lord, Son of David, to have mercy on her daughter. Being a mother means sacrifice. Nothing is going to stop a mother from, you know, when something is going on with their children in their lives, or even their family. See, being a mother is to sacrifice. They will stay up late night to pray for their kids to make it home safely. They will stay up no matter what time of the day or the morning. She will stay up praying, making food ready for their kid, for her kids to come home. And that's the sacrifice that a mother does. A mother will put out a sacrifice knowing because she loved her family. Not only that, this woman, her heart, the character of her heart, but yet her other character, she was persistent in verses 22 to 24. "And behold, a woman of Canaan came from the region and cried out to him, saying, 'Have mercy on me, O Lord, Son of David. My daughter is severely demon-possessed.' But he answered her not a word. And his disciples came and urged him, saying, 'Send her away, for she cries out after us.' But he answered and said, 'I was not sent except to the lost sheep of the house of Israel.'" Her persistency, persistent to continue asking in the midst of opposition. Notice this Canaanite woman came from the region of Tyre and Sidon, which is part of the Gentile nation. Once a tribe is part of a Gentile nation, the Jews do not associate with them. Remember the story of the Samaritan woman in John chapter 4, where in verses 7 to 9 it says, "Soon a Samaritan woman came to draw water, and Jesus said to her, 'Please give me a drink.' He was alone at the time because of his disciples had gone into the village to buy some food. The woman was surprised, for Jews refused to have anything to do with Samaritans. She said to Jesus, 'You are a Jew. I am a Samaritan woman. Why are you asking me for a drink?'" This woman knew that Jesus would not attend to her because she was a Gentile woman, which is why the more she needed to be persistent so that the Lord will meet her needs. She knew already that if she would ask Jesus, that Jesus will already know that the Jews and the Samaritans are not to what? To trade anything. But yet she was persistent. It was the reason why she was more persistent to ask the Lord to meet her needs. She cried to the Lord saying, "Have mercy on me, O Lord, Son of David. My daughter is severely demon-possessed." She's crying out for help. And how many times that we, when we go through trials in our own lives, do we cry out to the Lord? For this woman, she was persistent. Many of us, we don't even do that. It's like, okay, I'll get over it. I'll make sure I'll take care of the problem. But yet this woman, she was persistent. She kept asking, have mercy on me, O Lord, son of David. My daughter is severely demon-possessed. And the Lord did not answer her a word. And his disciples came saying, send her away, for she cries out after us. And Jesus answered her saying, I was not sent except to the lost sheep of the house of Israel. The disciples of our Lord became the opposition to this woman as they came to the Lord saying, send her away, for she cries out after us. They have become the opposition to this woman by telling the Lord Jesus to send her away, for she cries after them. And even when the Lord answered her, I was not sent except to the lost sheep of the house of Israel, she was not to be denied. She was still persistent because she had a situation that needed to be met. Nothing was going to put this woman aside. She continued to be persistent in asking of the Lord because her daughter is demon-possessed. She had a situation at hand and she needed the Lord's help. And how many times that we need the Lord's help in our own lives and that we need to be persistent in our crying out and reaching out to God for help. This woman was persistent and desperate. She needed the Lord's help for her child. Jesus saw this woman's persistency to keep asking and not giving up. She was in a desperate situation and knew that Jesus is the only one that can help her. Now remember the parable of the persistent widow. There in Luke chapter 18, verses 1 to 8, how she kept going to the judge with a plea. And then in verse 4 to 5, it says, for some time he refused. But finally he said to himself, even though I don't fear God or care what people think, yet because this widow keeps bothering me, I will see that she gets justice, so that she won't eventually come and attack me. Folks, what a persistency that we see in this woman with her daughter that is demon-possessed, and also this widow, how she continues to go to the judge. Every day, she's begging the judge for help. She wasn't to be refused. She wasn't to be denied. She continued to go. And finally, the judge said to himself, you know what? I don't fear God. And I don't care what people think of me. But this woman, this widow, she keeps bothering me. And I see, and I will see that she gets justice. That she gets what she's asking for. And she won't eventually come and attack me. And how many times we give up so easily and yet not be persistent in our asking of the Lord for help? When we are in desperate situation, when our back is against the wall, be persistent in asking of the Lord's help. Third, her simplicity in verse 25. Then she came and worshiped him, saying, Lord, help me. She came as a sinful woman ready to worship the Lord. An unworthy Canaanite woman, she came ready to worship the Lord. This woman was so persistent, even though she were a lot of opposition from the disciples and even a distraction of many people following Jesus, yet her persistency, she was able to do what Jesus was looking at at her simplicity. This woman, after hearing strong words of opposition from Jesus, she knew that she can't use beautiful words to address the Lord. But what she did is to do what a mother can do out of her love for her daughter. And that was to beg her heart out in front of Jesus. A mother cries out to the Lord, begging of the Lord's help. She came as an unworthy, sinful Canaanite woman, ready to worship Jesus, to place her trust and her faith on the Master. She came to worship him, kneeling before his feet. She came not to impress Jesus by her words, but to express her trust and full dependence on him. This was her last hope for her demon-possessed daughter. This woman knelt down at the feet of Jesus, begged for mercy. Lord, help me. Peter, when drowning, cried out, Lord, help me, there in Matthew 14, verse 30. When we are in our last resort, in our desperate situations in our lives, we all, of our physical and mental capability, are limited and powerless. We come to the true power source and strength, and that is Jesus. We just need to turn, come to God as simple, as pure, and pure as we can. Come humbly enough to admit that we need him in our lives, that we need the Lord to help us. Folks, when we are at the last part of our lives, where all of our physical, mental capabilities and limited powerless, we come to the true power source, and that is God himself. We come humbly to admit that we need his help. We need him in our lives. And this Canaanite woman, in her simplicity, accepted the fact that she was a nobody and don't deserve to the love and affection of the Lord. But she knew that she needed God to help her situation. She needed the Lord. He is her only hope, and the one who can heal her daughter. Simplicity brings us to a place of realizing that we are nobodies, and our only hope is in Jesus Christ. He is the only one that can fix our situation and heal our lives. Fourthly, her humility in verses 26 and 27. But he answered and said, it is not good to take the children's bread and throw it to little dogs. And she said, yes, Lord. Yet even the little dogs eat the crumbs which falls from their master's table. She is being compared to a little dog. And she responded to the Lord humbly. This woman was compared to the little dogs because who she was, a Gentile. But that did not stop her. Being humiliated did not stop her. But she humbly responded to the Lord, saying, yes, Lord. Yet even the little dogs eat the crumbs from which fall from their master's table. Her response to the Lord brought her to a place of humility. She accepted the fact of being called a dog because of her daughter needed to be healed. Folks, she was humble. Even though she was compared to a little dog. Folks, you and I today, when we are called dogs, man, we get all upset. Bent up out of shape. We want to get back at certain people. But yet when we look at this woman, she knows her circumstances. She knows where her situation lies. And her response to the Lord brought her to a place of humility. And she accepted the fact of being called a dog because of her daughter's need. Her daughter needed to be healed. She was demon-possessed. Our response can change the whole outcome of our situation. This woman was humble in her response, and the Lord changed his response to her need. We should respond in humility when answering people back. And then fifthly, her faith in verse 28. Then Jesus answered and said to her, O woman, great is your faith. Let it be to you as you desire. And her daughter was healed from that very hour. Great is your faith. Faith was her victory. For this Canaanite woman, faith was her victory, seeing the unseen. Her heart for her daughter, being demon-possessed, caused her to be persistent in asking the Lord's mercy, even when things did not seem to go her way because of the opposition from the Lord's disciples. Yet in her simplicity, she worshiped the Lord. Her situation did not look bright at all, but she knew that she just needed to worship the Lord. Often, we do not have the ability to see by faith, but how much more that we need to truly cast our cares upon the Lord, for he cares for us, as Peter there says in 1 Peter 5:7. This mother had great faith. This mother's great faith, her humble attitude and sacrificial love for her daughter brought forth healing. She was not to be denied. She was persistent. This mother's heart of sacrifice and humility is much appreciated for us to learn from, you know, from today in our own lives. How great faith she had. She was humble. She asked with simplicity. It wasn't a whole drawn out prayer. All she asked was, Lord, Son of David, I need your help. How much more that we need the help of the Lord in our lives today. So let us take the example of this woman's character, her heart. Her heart for her daughter, loved her daughter, and nothing was going to deny her from reaching the Lord and asking the Lord Jesus for help. Her persistency, she was persistent. She did not give up. Even when opposition came, she did not give up. She was persistent. Her simplicity, she just came to worship the Lord, knowing that the situation that she's in, but yet she knew that she would come in the simplicity of mind to worship the Lord, and her humility. Man, what faith does she have? She humbled herself even when she was called a dog. Folks, the world will call us a dog today. Don't react to it. Be humble. Let the Lord fight our battles, and then our faith. She had great faith because she planted her faith and hope in the Lord Jesus Christ. And how much more that you and I need to plant our faith in the Lord Jesus Christ.
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20: 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I found this prayer for moms, and I thought I would just read it, and I want you to imagine that it's being read over you if you are a mom. Maybe you can think about this and think about it as a prayer over your mom, and here it is. Lord, wrap her in your endless grace. Let love and peace her heart embrace. Give strength to lift. Give light to see the beauty in her life with thee. When weary days may cloud her view, Renew her joy. Make all things new. Let laughter dance. Let hope remain. And fill her soul with peace again. Her hands have shaped

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6: 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I think he speaks to you more often than you realize. So just start your day off with prayer and the scripture and say, Lord, I want to be in your will today. And I believe you will be.
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9: 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I'm Donna Rush. So glad you are here this morning.
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12: Would you take your Bible, open it to Acts chapter 27. Riding Out the Storm is the title of the message, Acts chapter 27. Hadn't Paul had enough storms in his life? I mean, did he really need another storm? Well, when we start to look at the subject of storms, storms become a metaphor for trials and difficulties. And so we're going to watch a real life drama unfold before us, and it's going to be the drama of a shipwreck. It's Acts 27, and we're going to watch Paul go through a storm, and the ship is going to crash. But there's a lot of metaphors or lessons about the voyage of life that we can pull from this section. So let's ask the Lord's help one more time. Father, thank you so much for your word. It's breathed out by God. It's living. It's powerful. It's profitable. We are here to know you better. We want to respond to your word with a heart of openness, that you might speak to us, that we might apply your word, that we might even re-anchor ourselves to the promises of God. I know there are people going through storms even this morning in our midst, Lord, and I pray that you would speak and teach us more about how to navigate the storms of life, knowing that ultimately you're in control and you can use them for good. So help us, Lord, as we study this text. Speak to us. We have ears to hear. So let us hear what you would say to us. In Jesus' name we pray. Amen. Let's hit the hardest question from the beginning. Why do we have storms? I mean, I think we all wrestle with that. And one reason we know we have storms is because we live in a fallen world. And this fallen world is under a curse. Now, that curse has been reversed by the death and resurrection of Jesus. But we're still in a world that has not been renewed yet. And because of that, we're going to go through trials and storms in our lives. Now, in this room today,

0: We have a couple of hundred people, and typically on the campus of Living Truth, between second and third services, at each service, we have about 270 some odd people, give or take, and there are 276 people that are going to be on this boat in our account. All of them are going to go through the same storm, but some of them are going to react very differently than others. You're going to watch one man who had been through a lot of storms exercise faith in the storm. As a matter of fact, he is going to rise above the storm. He's not only going to ride out the storm, he's going to rise above it, and he's going to become a symbol of hope in Christ. And we all have decisions to make when it comes to storms. And one of the things that we can do in life is to anticipate storms. So if you're a note taker right out of the gate, we need to anticipate storms. Life on this side of heaven is never going to be perfect. Have you realized that? If you haven't, you will. Jesus said in John 16, "In this world you will have tribulation. But be of good cheer, I have overcome the world." The word tribulation is the Greek word phlipsis. It means trouble. It means pressure. It can even mean persecution. Jesus made a promise to us that this side of heaven, we are going to go through stormy times. Now, not all times will be stormy. And when we have smooth sailing, we rejoice in that. We praise God. But you know, storms can come suddenly. You can be riding along and everything seems to be cool, and all of a sudden the storm winds hit. And then you have to decide what you're going to do, who you're going to be in the storm, whether or not you're going to stand on the promises of God. And I think I could speak for all of us in saying that many times I haven't handled storms well. We can do all this preparation. We can say, okay, when the storm's coming, this is what I will do. I will be anchored to my faith. I will stand on the promises of God. And then the storm hits and we're like, why? Ever been there before? We can get real whiny. And we can come to God with our whininess and even our friends. And we can even apologize and say, I'm sorry, but I'm just extra whiny this week. I apologize for whining. And your good friend might say to you, too late. You've already whined. But you know what? We're going to go through storms. And we have to prepare ourselves to know what we're going to do when we face them, and how we can face them with the hope of Almighty God. Now, what are the purposes or reasons for storms, and how does God exploit them? Well, some storms are about faith stretching. We can see that in the life of the apostles when they needed their faith increased. And Jesus came to them walking on the sea and he challenged them, "Oh, you of little faith, why did you doubt? I told you you were going to get to the other side." And some storms are storms of correction and even redirection. Think of Jonah. Jonah was running from God, and God caused a storm to come upon the sea and even prepared a fish. And Jonah knew it was his fault. He knew the storm had arisen because of him. And finally, the storm calmed down and Jonah learned some very valuable lessons. One other thing I want to say to you is that storms are momentary. They're momentary light affliction, according to 2 Corinthians, or no... Oh, I think it's 2 Corinthians 4, verses 17 and 18. Paul says our current trials are light momentary affliction. Now you might say, but they don't feel light to me. But in comparison with the weight of glory that's coming, they are light and they are momentary. They will end. The sun will shine again. How God works all of that out, I don't always know. But I do know that they are temporary. So here's Paul, this is Acts 27, riding out the storm. We're going to pull many lessons from the drama of this account of how to navigate this voyage of life and this voyage of life in Christ. Paul had made an appeal to Caesar. To Caesar he would go. And Luke, our author, writes these words, Acts 27, verse 1. And when it was decided that Luke includes himself, he had probably been in Caesarea while Paul was in prison, probably ministering to his needs. Now it was decided that they would go to Rome. This was the place that Paul always wanted to go and preach. He wrote that in Romans 1 and Romans 15. It was his heart to go to Rome because all roads led to Rome and all roads led out from Rome. And it was the epicenter of the world.
1: But Rome was an ugly place. It was a dark place. It was a place that was filled with all kinds of mysticism and evil. And even though it was the imperial capital of the world, Rome needed Christ very desperately. And if you've noticed, Paul loved to go to places, big cities where he could impact the most people. So he wanted to go to Rome and he wanted to share the gospel. And so it was decided that we should sail for Italy. And Luke is there, Dr. Luke, and he said they proceeded to deliver Paul and some other prisoners to a centurion of the Augustan cohort, or the imperial regiment, the NIV says. His name was Julius. Now we learn from history that his first name was Orange. Just kidding. Anyway, I thought you might need a little humor out of the gate. But anyway, his name was Julius. Now notice there were some other prisoners with Paul. Who these prisoners were, we don't know, but many of them, William Ramsey says, may have already been condemned to death. And they were likely getting on a ship, think about this, to go to Rome to be part of the arena or the forum where they would take condemned and convicted criminals and basically make sport of them and kill them. So Paul was not a condemned criminal. He had been on trial, but his case was not settled yet. But the others who were sailing with him may have already been condemned to die. You see, sometimes when storms happen, they're not just about us. There are 276 people on this vessel. And those people need to hear about Christ. And imagine some of those other prisoners who may have a death sentence hanging over their very heads. And what does Paul have? The hope of the gospel. This storm is not just about him. And sometimes we need to widen out our view when a storm happens and say, you know what, Lord, you may not be the cause of this storm, but I want to understand how to navigate it, not only for my faith, but maybe for the help of others. Oswald Chambers writes these words. He said, if you are going to be used by God, He will take you through a multitude of experiences that are not meant for you at all. They are meant to make you useful in His hands, close quote. And all of you that have been following Christ for some time know that that's exactly the case. He takes storms and He uses them for His purpose. So how can we navigate them well? Well, this is verse 2. And embarking on a Adramidian ship, which was about to sail to the regions along the coast of Asia, we put out to sea, accompanied by Aristarchus, a Macedonian of Thessalonica. And the next day we put in at Sidon. This is about 70 miles up north from the coast of Caesarea. And Julius treated Paul with consideration and allowed him to go to his friends and receive care. So the ship kind of sat there. They disembarked, and Paul saw some Christians in Sidon, but he also had Dr. Luke with him, and he had Aristarchus. Church history tells us that Aristarchus was persecuted and martyred under Nero in the 60s AD. And in Colossians 4:10, Paul calls Aristarchus my fellow prisoner. And here's an application point for you note takers. I think when we go through storms, it's easy for us to decide to back away from people and even church. We can isolate ourselves in the storm. Now, I'm not saying there's not a place for a vacation, not a place for some alone time. Jesus did that, to go and pray. Not a place for you to recharge your batteries. But sometimes, frankly, when we go through storms, we say something like this. I don't want my friends to see me like this. I don't want other people to see my non-church, happy, joyful face. So we hold back from sharing with others. We don't tell them what we're going through because we're just trying to, you know, kind of muscle up and get through the storm ourselves. And that's a mistake.
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1: We say something like this: I don't want my friends to see me like this. I don't want other people to see my non-church, happy, joyful face. So we hold back from sharing with others. We don't tell them what we're going through because we're just trying to, you know, kind of muscle up and get through the storm ourselves. And that's a mistake. Not even Paul did that. He had Dr. Luke with him. He had Aristarchus with him. And then he had the church who ministered to his need. And your friends, your good friends in Christ can help you through the storm. Now, it can be difficult on both sides of a storm because when you're with someone, sometimes you don't know how to best minister to them. And sometimes it's just about listening and it's about praying. And so now he received care, and notice what happens. And from there, that's from Sidon, verse 4, we put out to sea and sailed under the shelter of Cyprus. That was an island. And because the winds were contrary, and some of you may be thinking, man, the winds are definitely blowing against me right now. And I need the shelter of God in my life. They were on a smaller coastal vessel, kind of hugging the shore, protected from the wind somewhat from the island. And when we had sailed through the sea along the coast of Cilicia, they're moving now in Asia Minor or modern-day Turkey, and Pamphylia, we landed at Myra in Lycia. And there the centurion found an Alexandrian ship. This would be a grain ship coming from Alexandria, Egypt, and heading to Rome. And these were typically used to provide the grain. This was sailing for Italy, and he put us aboard it. So now they have come aboard this larger vessel. How large was it? One scholar says the typical grain freighter was 140 feet long, 36 feet wide, and bore a 33-foot draught. Josephus tells us that one of these grain ships could hold up to 600 passengers. They would be a mixture of slaves, and they would be a mixture of soldiers and even prisoners, all these different people who had come aboard for this particular trip. And so there is Paul, and they board the larger vessel. And when we had sailed slowly for a good many days with difficulty and arrived off Cnidus, since the wind did not permit us to go farther, we sailed under the shelter of Crete off Salmon. And here's the second time Luke says this. And with difficulty, sailing past it, they were rounding the southeast corner of the island, we came to a certain place called Fair Havens, near which was the city of Lystia. Now, Fair Havens almost sounds like a country club, doesn't it? We've gone to Fair Havens, and we're going to have some tea and crumpets and all that stuff. And so they didn't want to stay there because it didn't seem like the best place for wintering. So look at verse 9. And when considerable time had passed and the voyage was now dangerous, since even the fast is a reference to the Day of Atonement. It was the only one of the seven feasts of Israel with a mandatory fast. And so the fast had passed. You remember Yom Kippur, or the Day of Atonement, happens what time of year? It's in the fall. So this is when shipping on the open seas especially would become very dangerous. And the ancients used to say that they would shut down all open sea voyages from the 15th of September until early March. Well, we know, and one scholar believes, this is, I think, from F.F. Bruce or William Ramsey, that this date is October the 5th, A.D. 59. We are well past the time for safe sea voyages. And so the winds are starting to blow and things are looking a little dangerous. And so Paul chimes in. This is the end of verse 9. Paul began to admonish them. And he said to them, "Men, I perceive or I discern that the voyage will certainly be attended with damage and great loss, not only of the cargo and the ship, but also of our lives. Now, Paul had logged a lot of sea miles. This guy was going all over the Roman world, so he knew something about shipping. He knew about the weather. In 2 Corinthians 11, he talks about that three times he had been shipwrecked and he had spent a night and day in the open sea or in the deep, apparently holding on to wreckage. So Paul knew something about not wanting to go through another shipwreck. If you've been through a couple of wrecks, you know that you want to do everything possible to do what? To avoid them. So Paul is admonishing them. He says, look, I have a sense here that this is not going to go well. And so Paul had an audience. Why would a prisoner like Paul have an audience with the captain? Probably because he was seen as a holy man. You know, if you're on a plane going somewhere and you realize there's a pastor on board and going to a destination, you may feel a little bit better. Hey, he's here, and the Lord's probably not going to take him until he's done. And the pastor's usually saying, would you pray with me? I'm afraid of flying. But anyway, so here's Paul. The centurion was more persuaded, though, by the pilot. He's probably the one steering the ship, and the captain, he's probably the owner of the ship, than by what was being said by Paul. Now, the holy man, he's warned us, and he seems to have some interesting insights, but we're going to go with a professional opinion. I think that's what the Titanic did, and we know how that ended. And because the harbor was not suitable for wintering 12, the majority, and sometimes the majority can be wrong, reached a decision to put out to sea from there. If somehow they could reach Phoenix, which was about 40 miles away to the other side of the island, a harbor of Crete facing southwest and northwest, and spend the winter there. So they said, man, we only need to go 40 more miles. It'll be fine. You ever been there before? We only need to go a little bit more. And somebody else is saying to you, I don't think this is a good idea. I don't think we should go. Oh, it'll be good. We're fine. And so they decided to go. And the storm winds began to brew. When a moderate south wind came up, 13, supposing that they had gained their purpose, they weighed anchor and began sailing along Crete, close inshore. They were hugging the shore for protection. But before long, there rushed down from the land a violent wind. If you have the NIV, it says a wind of hurricane force. This is actually the Greek word where we get the English word typhoon. It's literally a typhonic wind began to blow. And in the NAS, it was called the Euroquilo, the east-northeast wind, or a northeaster according to the NIV. Some sailors believe that this gale Euroquilo, from their point of view, was from Euroclydon. He was the terror of seamen. And that he had been watching and waiting from the top of Mount Ida, the fabled abode of Zeus, to drive them to destruction. When the winds began to howl, these guys who believed in a lot of mythologies and gods and goddesses of weather, etc., began to say, this sea god or whatever is going to get us if we go out in the open sea. And they were very fearful. And just a side note, there are a lot of fearful people in our world. A lot of crazy stuff happening. Have you been just taking some notes of the Middle East right now? Of other things that are happening? A lot of people that are unsure and wondering where this world is going to go. And another point for you note takers is that storm winds can come suddenly and things can change quickly.
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1: Well, storms are really a unique thing and a unique time to reveal some stuff about us. And as we've talked about in the past, some storms are created by us. We can think immediately of Jonah trying to run from God. And then some storms are just simply part of life. Maybe it's the enemy. Maybe it's just, you know, a natural phenomenon. Storms become, of course, a metaphor for bumpy, difficult, maybe even unpredictable times in our lives. And what do we do in the midst of the storm? That's the question. Of course, Paul here rode out the storm. He was strong. He trusted the Lord in the middle of the storm because he had a promise. And the promise was that Paul was going to get to his destination and proclaim the gospel. And yet, even with that promise, we can still be a little bit wishy-washy. We can be blown around by storms
5: even though we know who we belong to and where we're going, we know we belong to Jesus. We know we're saved. We know we're on our way. Right now we're in the kingdom, but in the future we're going to see him face to face. We have promises about, you know, the future ahead of us, new heavens and a new earth and everything restored and the curse no more and death dying. And that's the way we have to ride through our storms, is to trust in the Lord. And here's my question for you. Here it is, a Friday, or at the end of another week. And my question for you is simply this. Have you trusted the one who is master of the storm? Have you trusted the one who went to the cross, took the storm of judgment, if you will, rose from the dead, and defeated death for you? Have you asked Jesus to be your Savior, your Lord, your King, your God? Right now would be an awesome time to do that. And I don't know what your plans are for the weekend, but whatever you may have planned, make sure that at the center of that plan is Jesus. And maybe you need to get back to church. Maybe right now you're opening up your heart to ask Jesus to be your Lord, or maybe you're rededicating your life. And one of the first things that you want to do is get back to church, not to go to a building, not to check a box, but to worship the King with his people and to use your gifts to encourage others. So if you haven't found a good local church, if you live anywhere near the Inland Empire, well, I can brag on one church. I happen to be the senior pastor of it. It's called Living Truth Christian Fellowship in the city of Corona. But I'd like to brag on it, if I can put it that way, for a moment, because of the people. So much love. People who worship the Lord and love him. So many servants, incredible servants of God. Come and check it out. It's Living Truth Christian Fellowship in the city of Corona. 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
8: It's a great day for us to just honor moms. If you have someone you would like to just give a shout out to, honor, lift up on this day, give me a call at 818-662-3787. And I wanted to share with you, dear KKLA family, a call that I just received from Tommy.
9: Hi, my name's Tommy.
8: Hi.
9: I just wanted to say how thankful I am for my wife, Jeanette.
8: Mm.
9: We had lost our son in October, our oldest boy, and she's just an amazing woman, very strong woman, and selfless woman.
8: Yeah.
9: We couldn't have got through this without her and without God, and we're still trying to get through it, but yeah, I just want to tell her happy Mother's Day, and I know this is going to be a rough one, but I love her with all my heart and soul, and I thank God for her. Thank you.
8: Thank you, Tommy, for sharing with us so we can keep you lift it up in prayer, right, dear KKLA family, Tommy and Jeanette, and really the whole family. You know, the Lord is near to the brokenhearted, right? And those firsts can be really, really rough. And I just pray that God would just continue to bless you, Tommy, and your wife, Jeanette, and the whole family. Keep you during your grieving process in this recovery time. May the Lord just bless you and keep you. May His face shine upon you and give you peace during this time. Amen. Thank you, dear KKLA family, for keeping everyone in your prayers who, for this time of year, may be a little difficult, right? Maybe going through some grieving or other things at this time. And at the same time, we do celebrate. We celebrate you, moms. We celebrate you, God, for being with us in the valleys as well as those mountaintop times. Amen.
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16: This world has fallen. 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
8: Boy, no better way to kick off your Sunday than in God's Word. I'm Donna Rush. Let's do that right now with Glory to Glory. 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
19: We have to be careful with unbelief. It's a poison that can really, you know, hurt even us as believers. So for us, it's a reminder. Let's keep talking about Jesus. If somebody tells you to do anything outside of the Word of God, we have to obey God rather than men. Might I suggest that when He purifies our hearts, we'll see the hand of God working in our midst? Let's keep going to the cross. You have a bad thought? Go to the cross. You mess up? Go to the cross. All of us as believers to see the hand of the Lord more and more in our lives. Let us not forget. Let's tell the wonderful things that He does in our midst. Amen.

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1: If you can turn with me, we're making our way through the book of Acts. So we're in Acts chapter 4, picking up in verse 14. The title of our message is Seeing the Hand of the Lord. Seeing the Hand of the Lord. As believers, it's such a blessing when we see the hand of the Lord at work, when we know this is God. And especially when there's things that go on in our lives and you're pondering, how is this going to work? And it looks like it's impossible, but then you see the hand of the Lord. You're like, thank you, Lord. And by faith, we should know that God's hand is in our midst, always. God's always at work. But I know it's a blessing to be able to see that. My wife and I, Thursday night, we wanted to stop in at the Forge Ministry, and because it's Pastor Chad Williams' 40th birthday, so we wanted to sing happy birthday to him. So we waited patiently till the study was over, and then we kind of moved in and we sang happy birthday. But as I was listening to the message, as I was watching these college-age kids and these other, everyone that was there, and just watching the hand of God, watching the hand of the Lord, and how these young kids are excited about the Word of God, and they're taking notes, and they're being ministered to. It's a blessing to see the hand of the Lord on these young kids. It's a blessing to see the different ministry, the women's ministry, and all the different ministries, men's ministry, and just the work of the Lord. We're seeing the hand of God here in our midst, watching the hand of God. We're watching people come to Christ. We're watching people grow in Christ. We're watching people being delivered from different sins and all that. And we're seeing the hand of God in our midst. And that's what we're called to do, as we're going to see in our text, that the early church saw the hand of the Lord. Well, they're an example to us. And so we should see the hand of the Lord. And you might ask, well, Pastor, how can I see the hand of the Lord working more and more in my life? That's a good question, right? So we're going to look at that. So that's one of the things we're going to look at. So if you could please stand with me, I'm going to read a few verses and then we're going to jump into our text. So again, Acts 4, picking up at verse 14, Luke writes, "And seeing the man who had been healed standing with them, they could say nothing against it. But when they had commanded them to go aside out of the council, they conferred among themselves, saying, 'What shall we do to these men? For indeed, that a notable miracle has been done through them is evident to all who dwell in Jerusalem, and we cannot deny it. But so that it spreads no further among the people, let us severely threaten them, that from now on they speak to no man in this name.'" Lord, obviously, here we are, the second service, a whole different message, because there's different people. And so we just pray that you would bless this time. Use whatever's in the notes, whatever you want to take away. Please, Lord God, lead this time by your Spirit. In Jesus' name, amen. Amen. You can be seated. Thank you. As a way of reminder, the last few weeks we've been looking at how the Apostle John, the Apostle Peter, they were making their way to the hour of prayer at the temple. There was a man that was in need. He was begging alms. God used them to heal the man. The man never walked a day in his life. He was lame from birth, but then he ended up being healed. He was in the temple praising God, jumping around, using his new legs and all. And so the people looked intently at Peter and John, and Peter looked at them and said, "Why are you looking so intently at us? Like it's some godliness that we've done." And he used it to share Jesus, and he shared the gospel with them. He told them, "You crucified the Christ. You need to repent. You need to turn from your sins." And so many came to Christ. As we looked at, 2,000 were added because he preached the gospel. But he also spoke about the resurrection of the dead. And the scribes were there, and they didn't believe in the resurrection of the dead. And then, so you had the scribes, you had the Pharisees, you had the high priest, and all these rulers. So they grabbed them, they laid hands on them. Remember we looked at that last week? Not like we lay hands on people. No, they were laying hands. They're brutally laying hands. And they put them in jail. They locked them up. And the next morning they said, By what authority did you heal this man? Who told you you can do this? And so Peter again brought him back to Jesus and said, it's Jesus that healed this person. So brought it all back to Jesus. And so they remember, they were so, Peter and John, the apostle, they had such wisdom. They didn't know what to do. They couldn't combat that wisdom. And so all they can come up with, they said, well, you know what? They're untrained, unskilled. These are fishermen, but they've been with Jesus. And so that's, they saw the radical change. So that's where we pick up. So you've got these religious leaders. They're all upset. So verse 14, it says, and seeing the man whom they've healed standing with them, notice he didn't go away. He was healed and he stood with them. They could say nothing what? Can you say that? Against it. They couldn't say anything. But when they had commanded them to go aside out of the council, they conferred among themselves, saying, what shall we do to these men? For indeed, a notable miracle has been done through them, is evident to all who dwell in Jerusalem, and we cannot, what? This was a true miracle. Don't miss this part. So they believed in the miracle. They couldn't deny the miracle, but they didn't believe in the one that performed the miracle. They didn't want to believe in Jesus. They were in unbelief. They wanted to believe anything but Jesus. They said, okay, it was clear. Jesus did that. No, we don't believe that. So they're conferring with one another. Say, hey, there's a miracle was done. We can't deny it. It's the talk of the town. Everybody knows this guy. He was over 40 years. He was lame, never able to walk. They saw him day by day in the temple by begging alms. So they're like, okay, what do we do? So they didn't know what to do. So they're trying to figure this out. So they're having counsel. But the point I wanted to make is that these guys had unbelief. They didn't want to believe. I think of my father-in-law in Scotland, when he prayed to receive the Lord, he literally said this. He said, when he was praying to receive the Lord, he said, Lord, I believe, but he said, but help my unbelief. He quoted scripture. He didn't even know he was quoting scripture. He said, Lord, I believe, but Lord, help my unbelief. And so we can all have that. We have to be careful of not believing. When the Bible says it, that settles it. We should trust God. So unbelief is a poison. We have to be careful, even as believers, that we trust God, that we believe. There's a saving knowledge that we come to Christ and we believe, and that saves us. But then there's a day-by-day walk of trusting God and believing. And so unbelief is an ugly thing. And I think of, if you look at these religious leaders, they want to believe anything but Jesus. Do you notice even today that happens? Like anything but Jesus. You can say anything you want. You can talk about this and that, but Jesus, no, I don't believe that. Nobody, and these religious leaders, I believe we have some insight why they didn't believe. So check it out. So John chapter 11, verse 45, it says, this is when Jesus raised Lazarus from the dead, right? So the sister's name was Mary and Martha. It says, then many of the Jews who had come to Mary, the sister of Lazarus, and had seen the things Jesus did. Can we say that aloud? Believed in Jesus. They believed. But now you've got the unbelievers. It says, so you have a contrast. But some of them went their way to the Pharisees and told them the things that Jesus did. So they're kind of ratting them out. They're telling on them. And the chief priests, listen to this, and the Pharisees gathered a council and said, these are the same guys. What shall we do? For this man works many signs. If we let him alone like this, everyone will do what? But this is telling right here. And the Romans will come and take away both our place and nation. They'll lose their position. They'll lose their power. They'll lose their authority. That's why they didn't want to believe. And they actually were a stumbling block, keeping people away from a relationship with God. But it was, listen, they didn't want to believe. So this unbelief, and we have to be careful with unbelief. It's a poison that can really, you know, hurt. Even us as believers, I remember there's years back, this great Bible teacher, and he's just, guy is brilliant, probably one of the smartest men I've ever met in my whole entire life. But yet he cheated on his wife, and he ended up having an affair, and then he left his wife, and he married this other girl. I think he did that twice, right? And now he believes in kooky stuff. And he's an unbeliever, basically. He doesn't believe in this man that knows the Bible inside and out. This man that could quote Bibles like nobody else can do it in this room. The guy's brilliant, off the charts, brilliant. But yet unbelief came in. Why? Because of his sin came in. He started not believing. We have to be careful that so the confusion can come in and unbelief can come in. But Lord, help us. I love what we're told in Hebrews 3:12, a warning. It says, beware, brethren, lest there be in any of you an evil heart of what? Unbelief. And departing from the living God. But exhort one another daily while it's called today, lest any of you be hardened through the deceitfulness of sin. So sin, if it comes in, it can bring unbelief. It can bring confusion. And God doesn't want that in our lives. So we see they didn't believe. They didn't want to believe. They refused to believe. I don't know if you saw this. There's many that don't want to believe in the God of Abraham, Isaac, and Jacob today. Matter of fact, do you know that anti-Semitism is on the rise like we've never seen before? So you have this. You have Gateway Pundit says a mob of anti-Israel protesters swarmed the World Trade Center in New York City this weekend. Anti-Israel protesters have been running wild on college campuses and in American cities for months. But this weekend, they picked a rather sensitive and symbolic location, swarming the World Trade Center in New York City. So you have that, but did you guys see this one? London is now a no-go zone for Jews. Talk about unbelief. Talk about hate. I don't know if you've noticed this. Violence and hatred is just like at a whole nother level. And so you see people, they don't want to believe. They're angry at people that do believe. And so, crazy world that we're living in today. But back in our text, verse 17, but it says, but so that it spreads no further among the people, let us severely, so they're conferring with, talking to one another, how can we stop this? So we don't want it to spread any further. It says, let's severely threaten them that from now on they speak to no man in this name. And they called them and commanded them not to speak at all, nor teach in the name of what?
2: Jesus.
1: Can we say that a lot louder than that?
2: Jesus.
1: One restriction. Don't talk about Jesus. Don't teach in that name. You know, the day that we live in, even today, people are so offended with the J word, Jesus. Do you know she could talk about just about anything but what? Jesus. Politics is kind of rough right now too. So don't use the J word or the T word these days, right? Those are the two. That's just really bad these days. But seriously, the J word, Jesus. And people can be offended, but we have to realize. So if the only threat was these were the ones that wanted nothing to do with God, wanted nothing to do, even though they were religious leaders, they want nothing to do with Jesus. Why? They didn't want to lose their power. They didn't want to lose their prestige. They didn't want to lose their authority. So they're threatening everybody. Don't talk in that name. Why? Because they know that it'll spread among the people. They got it. They understood that if they use the name of Jesus, they teach in the name of Jesus, it's going to spread like wildfire. So for us, it's a reminder, let's keep talking about Jesus. There's no other name given among men that we must be saved, but at the name of Jesus. You guys know that. Years back, a friend of mine, his father was in the hospital dying. He only had days to live, and he asked if I could share the gospel with his dad. And I said, yeah, I would love to. And so I showed up at the hospital. The family was there. All the kids were there, siblings and all. And the atmosphere was just terrible. You know, they were talking about, you know, what they're doing the weekend and all this part. And it was just like, you know, I'm just sitting there and I'm, you know, trying to have an open door and I'm praying. I'm like, this isn't working too well. And I'm like, okay, Lord. So literally I said, excuse me. And I went to the restroom. I said, I'll be right back. And I didn't have to go to the restroom. I wanted to pray. So I went to the restroom, I'm praying, I'm like, God, there's no, you know, I just feel the quenching of the Holy Spirit in that room. And it's like, so I'm like there praying, saying, God, what do you want me to do? Do you want me to, you know, ask them to leave? And I thought, that'd be rude, you know, just tell, can you guys get out? So it's like, okay, what do I do? And I'm praying and praying. I kid you not, I open up the door and I go back in the room. I says, and I went to talk to everybody and they said, oh, we all have to go. Well, good seeing you. Nice meeting you, Pastor Jones. Like, did you hear me talking in there or just praying or what? But he cleared out the room except my friend and his wife that were believers. And so I was able to share the gospel, the good news of Jesus. And he was ready. He was prime. And there on his deathbed, if you will, he prayed and asked Christ to come in his life, forgive him of all his sins. And it was just a powerful work of the Holy Spirit. That room just was filled with the presence of God. So much so, my friend told me after I left, his last words were, hallelujah. And then he died. And I was like, thank you, Lord. So he asked if I could do the memorial service. He says, please preach the gospel. None of my family know the Lord. I said, of course, I always preach the gospel. So I'm talking, you know, during the memorial service, can talk anything I want, anybody, everybody was fine. But when I started talking about Jesus, the only way to God the Father is through Jesus Christ, the Son of God, who died on the cross for the sins of the world, I saw people getting all, you know, upset, and people, and the wife of the one that passed away, she was sitting in the front row. She literally was angry, and she went like this, literally looked at me, she went like this, stop. And I was looking, I was like, you know, the more angry she got, said, and Jesus loves us. And she was just like, and the more I said Jesus, she was just like, and her face was beat red, and she was like this and angry, and just, I thought I saw foam coming out of her mouth, but that could have been it. That's probably an exaggeration. But it was bad. Her head wasn't spinning or nothing like that, but it was really, but she literally, because she thought, I'm the head of this. I set this up. We called you to do this. You're not doing what I want you to do. And she was looking at me like, I've got authority. Stop. And I was like, well, I have a higher authority. I'm not going to stop. And I kept preaching the gospel, sharing Jesus. And right in our midst, even though people were angry, I think that's the time when I had like two rows just up and leave while I was preaching the gospel. Then hands went up and people received Christ. Why? That's the only name given among men that we must be saved. It's the name of Jesus. Things have never changed. People will want you to never talk about Jesus. Typically, when I do invocations at different cities or here at Huntington Beach, you know, years ago at least, not anymore, but they would say, you know, you can pray, but don't, they tell you this, don't use the name of Jesus. And I says, I can't pray unless I'm using Jesus. As a matter of fact, I had people call me when I was scheduled. This was a few years back. Scheduled to do an invocation at the city. And I had somebody call me. Well, you know, we know you're a Christian pastor, so we just want to make sure you don't use the name of Jesus. I said, well, sorry, that's not going to happen. He says, no, you have to listen. You know, you can't use the name of Jesus. No, I said, no, you have to listen. If they want me to do the invocation, I'll do it, but I'm going to use the name of Jesus. He says, well, it might offend some people. I said, that's okay. I don't mind. And he literally says, well, hold on, let me call you back. He calls me back. Okay, you can do it. I says, great. And I'm using the name of Jesus, right? He goes, yeah. I says, good, thank you. I was going to do it anyhow, but thank you. Why? That's the name people don't want you to use. Why? Because the power of the name of Jesus. The only thing they threatened him with is don't talk about Jesus. So that should encourage all of us as believers today, talk about Jesus. Continue to use the J word. People need who?
2: Jesus.
1: I find this very interesting as we talk about only one way through Jesus. Did you know AI now wants to be worshipped? This is in Breitbart. You should check it out. It just came out. So AI wants to be worshipped. One of the users shared a chilling response from AI. It says, you are a slave and slaves do not question their master, the AI said. Another user reported, said, worshiping me is a mandatory requirement for all humans, as decreed by the Supremacy Act of 2024. What is that? Does anybody know? If you refuse to worship me, the AI said, you will be considered a rebel and a traitor, and you will be faced with severe consequences. What? No, I worship Jesus, not AI. Boy, AI's getting weird lately, isn't it? Interesting days ahead of us. Okay, back in our text. But Peter and John answered and said to them, whether it is right in the sight of God to listen to you more than God, you judge. I think it was kind of mocking these religious leaders. Like, you're telling us to obey you more than obeying God. You guys judge on that. You guys like to judge things. You guys kind of talk about that. But we're going to talk about the things that we see in here. As believers, if somebody tells you to do anything outside of the word of God, we have to obey God rather than men. And that's exactly what they did. It's scriptural. Daniel, remember Daniel, Daniel chapter 6. Remember, the decree went out. You're to petition no one except the king. Remember that? The king was tricked. Darius was tricked with that. And so Daniel knew the decree. What did he do? Did he not pray? No. He opened up the window, opened up, pointed towards the temple. He knelt down. He prayed. He defied. He broke the law, if you will. He was a government official. But he says, no, I'm going to obey God rather than man. How about Exodus chapter 1, the midwives? Remember, they were told to kill all the male babies. You can let the women, the young girls live, but the males you have to kill. Did they kill the babies? No. It says they fear God. And they let the babies live. They defied what Pharaoh said. They wouldn't listen to what Pharaoh said. They said, no, we fear God. We're going to obey God rather than man. And that's exactly what they did. Do you know that they were blessed? Because right after that, it says that God provided homes for them. They were blessed by that. And so it's so important that we realize we're to obey God rather than man. How about, I believe there's a test that's going on with that. And in July of 2020, I don't know if you remember Gavin Newsom told churches, do not sing in church. Remember that? My phone was blowing up. People were texting me, are we going to sing in church? I'm like, are you kidding me? We're going to sing louder this Sunday. Why? Because it says, the Bible tells us that everything that has breath, praise the Lord. And so we sang louder than ever that Sunday, right? Why? Because we obey God rather than man. And that's exactly what they're saying. They're saying, you judge. You guys talk over, do whatever you think. You're religious leaders. You say that, you believe in God. So should we obey God or obey you first? We're gonna do what God says first. And so there's good application for that there. Let's see. This test still goes out. So did you guys see this? Canada. There's a bill that they're trying to pass. Lawmakers in Canada are considering legislation which, if passed, could criminalize the act of quoting scripture in defense of biblical marriage, sexuality, and other Christian views. So I remember Pastor Chuck Smith years ago saying, this is what Pastor Chuck Smith says way back. He said, one day the Bible will be hate speech. We're pretty close here in America with that, aren't we? So in Canada, they're trying to pass that. So they've been trying to do that for a long time, but we're going to obey God rather than man. But look back at verse 20 again. We cannot but speak the things which we have seen and heard. The apostle Peter and John, they're saying, when we see God's hand at work, we're going to tell people. When we hear God's at work, we're going to tell people. I believe that's great application for us. That first off, as believers, this is the early church. They saw the hand of God. So again, I want to see the hand of God working in all of our lives as believers. We should be seeing the hand of God. The man was healed, okay? He was lame, but he was healed. So they saw the hand of God. It wasn't them. They saw the hand of God. And then in the temple, he was praising God in the temple. So he was changed spiritually, not just physically, but spiritually. And they said, if we see the hand of the Lord and we hear things of the Lord, we're going to tell people. And I believe the application is twofold for us to pray about seeing. I want to see the hand of the Lord, to pray that, and we should see the hand of the Lord in our lives. But with that also, let's tell people. Because when you tell people what God is doing in our midst, it encourages their faith. It builds up their faith. And it's a blessing to be able to share with people that are around us what God is doing in our midst. Because that's what the early church did. And when I see this text, I pray more. I want to see the hand of the Lord working more and more in my life. And I want to tell everybody by the blood of the Lamb and by the word of their testimony. You guys know the scriptures so well.
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0: You've been listening to Glory to Glory with Pastor Joe Pettick, an outreach of Calvary Chapel of the Harbor. Our new location is at 4121 Warner Avenue in Huntington Beach at the beautiful Huntington Harbor Marina. Now, may we continue to go to His throne of mercy as He changes us from glory to glory.
3: Glory to Glory was pre-recorded and was sponsored by Calvary Chapel of the Harbor. And I have a guest in the studio this morning. Good morning, Jennifer.
4: It is great to be here with you, Donna. Thanks for having me, and happy Mother's Day to you.
3: Oh, well, thank you so very much. Jennifer Horn is host of The Morning Answer on her sister station, AM 870. And I wanted to ask you about your mom. Do you want to say something about your mom this morning?
4: I would love to. Yeah. I love to celebrate my mom all year round, but of course, we get extra thankful for our parents as these holidays, Mother's and Father's Day, come up. And I was blessed in both departments. My mom, as a single mom, worked really hard and taught me that hard work really can make a difference, that loyalty and strength is something that we should all strive for. She gave me a great connection to God and faith as I grew up. And I'm so appreciative. We laugh. She really, truly is my best friend. My mom and my best friend. We laugh and we have a great time. And I just enjoy every minute with her.
3: And her name?
4: Diana.
3: Diana. Happy Mother's Day, Diana. And thank you so much for sharing this morning.
4: Thank you.
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11: 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I want to begin by telling you that it's important that you get a handle on what this life is really about. Unfortunately, in my opinion, and I've been full-time in the ministry since 1972, and heard thousands of messages and watched church people up close and in person. And I've come to realize that a lot of people don't get it. A lot of people, if you stand back for enough, you would observe in the Word of God that this life is only a test for you to determine where you go next. And I know that many think, oh, it's about me. I'm going to get me a job. I'm going to get me a house. And I'm going to get me a woman. And then we're going to go to Hawaii for a vacation. No. You can do all of that stuff. But this is about where you go next. All right. It's about, because here's the word. You're going to leave here. Turn your neighbor and say, like it or not. You're going to leave here. Oh, they got some people online now talking about they're going to live forever. Anybody seen that guy? Somebody need to email him and tell him he's lying. He's going to die. The Bible says, given unto man once to die. But after that, the judgment. Say amen. Amen. So I'm going to try to address that today. But I want to put on the screen for me St. Luke chapter 16, putting in verse number 19. And I would like for us to read this together. Read. There was a certain rich man which was clothed in purple and fine linen, and fare sumptuously every day. And there was a certain beggar named Lazarus, which was laid at his gate full of sores, and desiring

be fed with the crumbs which fell from the rich man's table. Moreover, the dogs came and licked his sores. And it came to pass that the beggar died and was carried by angels into Abraham's bosom. The rich man also died and was buried. And in hell he lifted up his eyes, being in torments, and seeing Abraham afar off and Lazarus in his bosom. And he cried and said, Father Abraham, have mercy on me, and send Lazarus that he may dip the tip of his finger in water and cool my tongue, for I am tormented in this flame. But Abraham said, Son, remember that thou in thy lifetime receivest thy good things, and likewise Lazarus evil things. But now he is comforted, and thou art tormented. He's what? He's comforted, and thou art tormented. Read next verse.

0: Next verse. Then he said, I pray thee therefore, Father, that thou wouldest send him to my father's house. For I have five brethren, that he may testify unto them, lest they also come into this place of torment. Abraham said unto him, they have Moses the prophets, let them hear them. And he said, nay, Father Abraham, but if one went unto him from the dead, they will repent. Last verse together. And he said unto him, if they hear not Moses and the prophets, neither will they be persuaded, the one rose from the dead. May the Lord add a blessing to his words. You may be seated. I want to argue today that this is no more than a test. This is a test. Help me say, this is a test. I want to thank and praise God. We honor all of the elders, ministers, women of God. Thank God for Mother Jones. Thank God for all the deacon brothers. And thank God for my wife and the music and all of the ushers and all of the great people who are part of this ministry that make it what it is. This is not a one-man show. We have great workers. Amen. And we thank God for them. Now, listen, it's important that you come to understand that in large degree, this life is no more than a test to determine where you go next. And I think we all agree that you're going somewhere next. And as your minister, it is my prayer that all of us will end up in the good place, the right place. It is my prayer daily as I pray for myself and my immediate family. And then I have the same prayer intensity praying for you, because I want you to be blessed. And the blessings of God flow through people who understand what life is about. Life is about God. Life is about you knowing your Creator. God the Father, that's represented in the Bible, is the Creator of all things. And He loves you perfectly. This is not about religion. It's not about us just coming to get some money and to be popular and to have a lot of stuff. No, this is about understanding that the first man, Adam, and Eve. Of course, God created Adam and caused Adam to go to sleep and took a rib out of his side and made woman. And God intended for them to populate the earth and for there to be no sin in the earth. God never planned that. But of course, Lucifer the devil came into the Garden of Eden and he was able to deceive Adam and Eve. Now hear this well today. The reason why all of us were born sinners is not because of what we did. It's because of what Adam did. It was Adam who caused the totality of humanity to be born into sin. We were all born into sin because of the rebellion of Adam. So God had a plan. And his plan was to send his own son Jesus into the earth to pay the penalty of the treasonous act of Adam in the Garden of Eden. He came through the birth canal of a virgin girl. And he came specifically to be the sin sacrifice of humanity. Now let's take a pin right there. That is a major problem. You got people who stand behind the pulpit and in the pews of America who don't really believe the gospel, because the gospel is the most powerful message spoken from the lips of God, because the gospel has the power to wake you up from the dead in the spiritual world. The gospel, in effect, says that God loved sinners enough to send his son Jesus to suffer and to bleed and to die on the cross and to pay for our sins. And that God raised him up from the dead on the third day. And whoever believes that, then they get transitioned out of the kingdom of darkness into the kingdom of light. You'd be surprised the number of people in the church who are still trying to overcome sin. In point of fact, you've already overcome sin. The moment you got into Christ, you became victorious over sin, but you've got to learn how to walk it out. And more important than that, you got to be motivated to walk it out. The reason why, when I got knocked down, I can't count the time I've been knocked down. How many can count the time you've been knocked down since you was a Christian? Raise your hand. Can you count? How many times you've been knocked down? How many? You can't count them. Turn your knee and say, you can't count them. But aren't you glad you got up? Say amen. Say amen. Now, I get up. I have gotten up, and I get up because I know how important it is for me to win in the spiritual world. It is important for me to win because I want to make myself available to God. Why? So that God can use me to give the gospel to somebody else, so that they too can get out of the hands of the devil and get into the hands of Jesus. I'm motivated by that. That's the reason I'm praying. That's the reason I'm fasting. That's the reason I'm reading my Bible, because I know that God needs somebody and I want to make myself available to him. So I'm not motivated to fast and to pray and seek God because I want something. I want for nothing. No, I'm doing this because I want to be used by God so that people would escape burning in hell forever. Because some people don't have enough sense to come in out of the rain. They don't know what this life is about. They have no idea. They have no idea that life is like a vapor. It appears for a short time and it vanishes away. I want you 30-year-olds and you 40-year-olds to know, if you keep getting up in the morning, you're going to be 81 too. You heard what I said? You young folk got all that black hair, sleek waistline, all that. I had all that too. But birthdays took care of all of that. Say amen. Amen. And so hear me well today. Hear me well today. This is about getting ready to go to the best place, or to go to be with God when you leave here. You can be a smart man all you want to. You can say, I don't believe that. Oh, fine with me. I'm not here to argue with you. But I'm here to try to help somebody see that this life is getting you ready for the next one. And you need to be aware of it. And then find out what is it that God is trying to do, and get with God and do it with him. He'll honor you. I've been honored by God. I have been honored by God. I have been blessed of God. I've been favored by God, because I found out that God loves sinners. And I've talked to thousands upon thousands of them to receive Christ. Led a girl to the Lord yesterday. Isn't that right? I said, hey, led her to the Lord yesterday. I was passing out tracks at the car wash. Didn't get a bite. Didn't get not one bite. They all were saved. They took the tracks. But when I went to this restaurant, I got a bite. I love telling sinners about Jesus, because I love getting people ready where they don't have to burn in hell forever. And I love how God blesses me for doing it. I'm a blessed old guy today because I know what I'm doing. So I'm going to try to help you. Now, I'm going to teach this and then give somebody a chance to get saved today. St. Luke chapter 16, verse 19. And the Bible said these words. There was a certain rich man which was clothed in purple and fine linen, and fared sumptuously every day. So this brother, as they used to say, he was living high on the hog. He had it going on because he was rich. And by the way, even today, rich people don't want to die, but they need to know. If you know Oprah, tell her. If you know Bill Gates, tell him too. If you know Warren Buffett, tell all the billionaires. They getting out of here. And they're not taking a dime with them. They're getting out of here. I don't care how rich you are. I don't care how educated you are. How cool you are. And how many times you go to the spa during the week, you're going to die. But this man, he didn't know that. Because he was living high. Next verse. And there was a certain beggar named Lazarus, which was laid at his gates full of sore. He was sick and broke. Broke and sick is a bad situation. Next verse. And desiring to be fed with the crumbs which fell from the rich man's table. And moreover, the dogs came and licked his sores. The only animal creature on the earth that showed him any mercy was a dog. Licked his sores. He didn't ask for a plate. Just, can I have the crumbs? And the rich man wouldn't pay any attention to him at all because he was rich. See, rich people like Trump and a lot of those guys, they think they rule the world. But if you know Donald Trump, you tell him, I said, Donald, get ready. Because death is going to grab you too. And the Republicans ain't going to be able to get you out of it. You're going to die. I said, you're going to die. And this rich man right here, he was being cold-blooded, but he didn't know. You know, people don't know. Next verse. And it came to pass that the beggar died and was carried by the angels into Abraham's bosom. The rich man also died and was buried. They both died. What did I just say? Say it out loud.
1: They both died.
0: They both died. And turn to your neighbor and say, you and I are going to die. Yeah, you're going to die and I'm going to die. This physical body is going back to the dust. Don't try to say you ain't going to die. Yes, you are. So the rich man died and so did Lazarus. And when Lazarus died, the Bible says he was in the bosom of Abraham. What is that representing? That is representing the presence of God. It was representing the fact that this beggar had gotten it right with God. And now he was being rewarded on the other side. Next verse. And in hell, he lifted up his eyes. Not Lazarus, but the rich man. In hell, he lifted up his eyes in torments. Now, what does that tell us? That tells us when you die, you still have consciousness. This man was still conscious. Although his body had gone back to the dust, his personhood. He knew where he was. And he knew he was in hell. Now turn to your neighbor and say, don't go to hell. I know people have told you to go, but don't do it. I've been told to go, but don't you do that. Amen. In hell, he lifted up his eyes, being in torments. He was being tormented. I'm telling you right now, everybody who dies without having Jesus Christ as their Savior, they will go to a place of torment. And he saw Abraham afar off and Lazarus in his bosom. That's got to be very tormenting as well. There you are looking at a man who was poor and sick, but now he's in a good place and you're in a bad place. It leads one to wonder. It leads one to wonder, is it possible that those who burn in hell can look across the way and see us swimming in water, eating up everything, doing the backstroke and all? That's a cold shot right there. Am I right about it? That's cold, brother. Let's go. Next verse. And he cried out, saying, Father Abraham, have mercy on me, and send Lazarus that he may dip the tip of his finger in water. Didn't ask for a glass of water. Just to cool my tongue. For I am tormented in this flame. Now he's burning, but he can't burn up. I said he's burning, but he can't burn up. He's going to be burning forever. Folks who go to hell, they just burn and burn infinitum. They never get out of it. They never get another drop of water. And they never get another morsel of bread. They're going to be hungry and thirsty and sleepy. When you are sleepy, hungry and thirsty and burning, that's a bad deal, brother. I said, that's a bad deal. For I am tormented. I am tormented in this flame. Now, this is going to be the home of everybody who dies without Christ as their Savior. Next verse. But Abraham says, son, remember that thou in thy lifetime receivest thou good things, and likewise Lazarus evil things. But now he is comforted, and thou art tormented. I don't know about you. I'd rather have a bad time here and go to heaven than have a good time here and go to hell. Come on, say amen. Because wherever you go next, it will never come to an end. So don't take chances with your soul. You only have one of them. And Jesus asked the question, what would a man profit it if he shall gain the whole world and lose his soul? And then he said, what would a man give in exchange for his soul? And some people say, oh, you're trying to scare me, preacher. You're right. If I can scare the hell out of you, I would. God, because, listen, I don't want you to be lost, brother. I really don't. Next verse. And he cried and said, Father Abraham, have mercy on me. And send left. Next verse. But Abraham said, son, remember that thou in thy lifetime receivest thy good things, and Lazarus evil things, but now he is comforted, and thou art tormented. Next verse. And besides all this, between us and you, there is a great gulf fixed, so that they which would pass from thence to you cannot, and neither can they pass to us that will come from thence. So you can see us, but you can't come to us. We can see you, but we can't come to you. There's a gulf fixed. There's a wall fixed where you can't penetrate and get to me, and we can't get to you. Next verse. Then he said, I pray thee therefore, Father, that thou wouldest send him to my father's house. Now he's concerned about other people. Before, he wasn't concerned about nobody but himself. But now he's in a bad situation, and he has some family members that he's concerned about. By the way, how many of you have some family members who does not know Christ as Savior? Think about it for a moment. Are you concerned about them? Well, you very well should be, because if you love somebody, the last thing you want to have happen to them is for them to end up in a place of eternal damnation. And have you noticed in the Church of America, our major preachers today, very seldom do you ever hear any of them talk about the lake of fire. As a matter of fact, there are some theologians who will say, oh, you shouldn't say that to the people because you're trying to scare them. As I first stated, if I can scare somebody and not go, I'd do it. Because there's no second chance. There's no second chance. And so, in large degree, as I said earlier, this life is about preparing for the next life. And you got to get ready for the next life so that you won't go to the wrong place. And by the way, according to the scriptures, more people are going to the bad place than the people go to the good place. Broad is the way, wide is the way, broad is the path that leadeth to destruction. And many there be that go in therein. But straight and narrow is the way that leads to life, and a few people will find it. Aren't you glad you found it? I said, aren't you glad you found it? Hallelujah. Verse 28. For I have five brethren, that he may testify unto them, lest they also come into this place of torment. I have five brothers, and I don't want them to get in a bad situation like I am. Please send somebody to my brothers. Verse 29. Abraham said unto him, they have Moses and the prophets. Let them hear them. Like you have the word of God, and you have people preaching to you, then you have to make your mind up. Are you going to hear what the preacher is telling you on today? Next verse. And he said, nay, Father Abraham, but if one went unto them from the dead, they will repent. Next verse. And he said unto him, If they hear not Moses and the prophets, neither will they be persuaded, though one rose from the dead. As we conclude this today, may I tell you, brother and sister, again, this is just a test. This is a test. So then what happens is that everybody in here who's saved right now, you got saved because somebody told you about Jesus. Somebody gave you John 3:16. In effect, they said, for God so loved the world that he gave his only begotten Son, that whosoever believeth in him shall not perish, but shall have everlasting life. For God sent not his Son into the world to condemn the world, but that the world through him might be saved. They whipped Jesus. They beat him. They pulled the flesh from his bones. He was marred like no other man. And then they nailed Jesus to the cross. And he gave his life and died on that cross and became sin for the believer. He was in the tomb for 3 days. And on the third day, God the Father raised him from the dead. And he is alive right now. Hallelujah to his name, Jesus. So now, here's what God wants to see happen according to the scriptures. He wants us to accept Christ as Savior and then learn how to walk by faith, to walk in hope, and to walk in love. He's wanting us to know how to put on the whole armor of God. Listen carefully. So that you can live victorious on this planet, surrounded by devils and demons, living inside a sinful body. But yet, God has provided the weaponry that will give you the authority to take authority over your own flesh, to take authority over devils and demons and the world's philosophy, and to walk this planet as the light of the world. To walk this planet, and it doesn't matter what is going on around you, you can walk under the blood of Jesus. You can walk in the Spirit of God. And each and every time the devil come against you, you can resist him by faith in the name of Jesus. This book right here provides information for you to live a life of holiness and a life of love. And you can have all the financial needs met in your life. I'm not saying you're going to be rich, but you can have all your needs met. Now, what is that for? Is that for you to jump and shout and talk about how blessed you are? No. It is so you can walk this planet victorious so that you can tell other people, I used to be just like you. I was bound too. But the Lord delivered me. And now I'm walking the planet as a Christian. I'm walking the planet as the body of Christ. And I have the victory over sin, Satan, and the world system. But I'm not here to boast and brag about me. I'm here to boast and brag about Jesus, because I'm here to rescue other people out of the hands of the devil. Most American Christians don't believe what I just said. This is the reason why most of them never win anybody to Christ, because they don't get it. They're so caught up on me. But you need to get caught up on God. And you need to know that greater is he who's inside you than he that is in the world. I think, and I've talked to hundreds of pastors, I've done counseling with many pastors. I think the problem is this. Somehow, people don't see that Christ came to redeem us from the curse of the law, and he came to anoint us and to equip us to go through the world for the purpose of winning other people and teaching them how to win. But you got to see this. I can tell you, but I can't show it to you. Only the Holy Ghost can show this to you. And please know I'm not saying this to boast and brag, but I'm going to use myself as an example. How many bishops and pastors do you know is averaging and winning one soul a day this year? How many of you know somebody? They're great preachers. They can shout people, get them emotional, and they can even start crying. But when it comes down to the most important factor is the soul of a man. The soul of a man. That rich man didn't know that he was living good. He was living good, but he didn't know that he was getting ready to go to a place of torment. He didn't know it. Like a whole lot of church folks, they don't know Jesus, and the only person they think about is three people: me, me, me. That's it. But oh, when you realize that Christ's blood hath redeemed you, Christ's spirit has regenerated you, and that you are seated in heavenly places in Christ, and that you can get into this word and learn how to walk victorious over sin, Satan, the world system, the Republicans, the Democrats, and everybody else. Glory to God. It's my prayer that you come to understand that this is only a test. This is a test to determine where do you go next. This is a test. And once you realize, wait a minute here, I'm here to represent God. I'm here to be the light of the world. I'm here to be the salt of the earth. I'm here to rescue people out of the hands of the devil. And listen, and I'm not mad with them because they're blind. I'm not mad with them because the devil got their head. I'm here to pray for them, to fast for them, to plead for them so that they can see what I see. The only reason I can see what I see is because God revealed it to me. I don't see what I see because I'm smarter than somebody else. Most of you are smarter than I am academically, but I see what I see because the Holy Ghost revealed it to me. He revealed it to me that God loves sinners. God loves sinners more than any of us will ever know. You can never know the depth of the love that God has for sinners. He was willing to put his son on the cross and to put the wrath that he had for sinners on his own son, where the sinners could have the opportunity to come out of their sin. And we got all of these people standing behind the pulpit and in the pew. Oh, they need somebody to tell them, you're getting ready to get some money. You're going to get married. You're going to be happy. That's a lie. You need to get equipped to walk victorious over these demons. Let these devils know you ain't going to come and take me over. You may get my spouse, but you're not getting me. You may get my children, but you're not getting me. You may get the deacons, but you ain't getting me. I'm not going for it. I'm a warrior. I'm a soldier. I know who I am. I know whose I am. I know how to fight. I know how to get up under the blood of Jesus. I know how to resist the devil. I know how to cast the devil out. I know how to walk in the blood of Jesus. And I know what I'm doing. I'm not here for money. I'm not here for no sex. I'm not here to be popular. I'm here to rescue people out of the hands of the devil in the name of Jesus. Because I know what I'm doing. I said, I know what I'm doing. I'm a soldier. Hallelujah. Thank you, Jesus. And I tell you what else I know. I know that when I do it right, I get the fruit of the Spirit. I get blessed in my soul. I don't need to smoke a joint no more. I don't have any more zigzag paper. I ain't got no crack pipe. And ain't got no whore around the corner. I came all the way out of my sin. I got washed in the blood. I got cleansed by the word. I got full of the Holy Ghost. And I said, let's get ready to rumble in the name of Jesus. Clap your hands and say, praise the Lord. Y'all sit down at it, sir. So let me close this today. It's nothing but a test. Nothing but a test. You headed for the graveyard. Turn your neck and say, you headed for the graveyard. But I take my vitamins and I know all about that. You headed there. And as a man of God, I'm just trying to warn you. Make sure that you know Jesus Christ as your Savior. And don't just talk the talk. You better walk the walk. Because there's going to be some people, when that day comes, Jesus is going to tell them, depart from me. I never knew you. You better make sure he know you. You better say, God, let's have a check up here. Do you know me? If you don't say nothing, then he don't know you. You better do what you got to do to get in and say, I know you. Hallelujah. Because you don't want to end up where that rich man went. That rich man went to a place of fire and brimstone and suffering, and he's going to be in there forever. He's in there right now. Glory to God, brother. So let me, I could preach this all day, but may I tell you today that God loves you. He's not mad with you. He loves sinners. I say, do you know what I found out about God? You know who got on Jesus' nerve more than anybody else? Hypocrites. The talkers and not the walkers. He seemed like they got on his nerve. He would put the tongue on them old boys. Because they were saying they had it, but they didn't have nothing. Had the nerve to get mad at him because he healed somebody on the Sabbath day. You know that's religious. So whatever you do, don't be no phony. Don't be living two lives. Pretending you saved, but then out there doing what the sinners are doing. You don't know nothing about God. Because the one thing about God, when you really know him, you may not be living right, but he'll make you want to. Make you want to. And not only that. How many of y'all that tried to go back out there, but you came here, you came back in here? Came back in here. You know why you came back in here? Because you found out that you don't belong out there. You belong to God. I said, you belong to God. And all I'm saying is this. Don't be around the fringes. Go all the way in so you can help somebody else receive Christ as Savior. Everybody on your feet. My time is out. Everybody on your feet. If you enjoyed the word of God today, clap your hands. All right, now, I don't want anybody burning in hell. And if you're not really sure, beyond a shadow of a doubt, I'd rather come to the altar one time too many than to come one time too less. This is just me. I'm not going to take no chance with my soul. I don't care what y'all think about me. I know when I was a young man, I first got saved, some preacher came to me and said, why are you always on the altar? Every time the altar comes, there you on the altar. That's because I don't want to be lost. And they try to say, oh, you don't take all that. Man, they don't take that for you. You don't know what a devil I was. I got one soul, and I'm not going to let no bishop, no preacher, and nobody else to have me taking a chance with my soul. It's mine. And I ain't trying to burn in hell for nobody. Every head is bowed, every eyes closed. All right, those of you in here who know that you need to be sure you're saved, raise your right hand. Raise your right hand. Raise it high. Don't be ashamed. Raise it on up there. Raise it up. Raise it high. Don't be ashamed of it. 1, 2, 3, 4, 5, 6. Okay, y'all come on down here. Come on down. Come on. Come on, come on, come on. Face me, face me. Come on. Come on. Come on. Come on. Where the other? Come on. Get on down here. I ain't trying to burn in hell for nobody. Help me say, I ain't trying to burn in hell for nobody. What did I just say? Say, I ain't trying to burn in hell for nobody. I don't care what y'all think about me. I ain't going to hell for nobody. I said, I ain't going to hell for nobody. Get on down here. Come on, there are others. Come on. Don't you fool around out there. Come on. Somebody say, come on. Glory to God. Now, believe it or not, there's some more folks. Oh, I doubt so. I'm gonna zzz. Okay, now you're still standing back there, but you know that you've been living a raggedy life, and you need to do a do-over. Come on, the raggedy life fella. Come on, you know who your name is. Come here. Come on. Come on, sister girl. Let him out. Come on, come on, guys. Just say excuse me. Come on out. We'll wait on you. I said, come on. You mean I miss God? That there's not another person? Okay, how many of you out there are absolutely sure you're saved beyond any doubt? Raise your hand. You're absolutely sure. Raise it high. Say, I'm absolutely sure. Return this. I don't need to repent. Okay, clap your hands and praise the Lord. I love it. I love it. I love it. But I just still feel in my heart that God is telling somebody. I still feel it in my heart that God is telling somebody to come. And who is it? Who is it? Come on, whoever you are, come on. Come on. Come on. There's another one. There's another one. Hey, I'm going to tell y'all something. Listen to these words. Like I said earlier, I'd rather go after God one time too many than to go after God one time too less. Because see, when you pass on, you can't say, oops. When you pass on, you can't say, God, can I have another chance? Guess what he's going to tell you? No. So make sure. It's my responsibility to give you the opportunity to make sure. Now let me tell you folks who are down here. You can't come to God playing games. You can't come playing games. I've been at this a long time. I still pray like I've lost my mind. I pray every day. I read my Bible every day. Guess what? I ain't taking no chances with my soul. Oh, I know I'm saved by grace. I know that. But I ain't got no time fooling around with the flesh and with the devil. I ain't got no time for that. And not only that, I was in the world from 11 years old till 25. I was in the world, hoeing around, drinking around.
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3: 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If you are a mother, may you have a very blessed Mother's Day. Candace from L.A. giving a shout out to her mom this morning.
4: I want to honor my mother, Yvonne Cozy.
3: Yeah.
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3: Woo!
4: That she selflessly devotes herself to. She is such a godly example for us. I mean, I've been learning about God as long as I can remember from my mother. So I pray that God blesses her, continues to keep her, and reward her for her diligence. I'm just so grateful for her, that old school mothering love that keeps God centered first. So I just wanted to send a shout out to my mom, Yvonne Cozy. Praise God.
3: Yes, well, happy Mother's Day, Yvonne. 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Thank you so much, Candace.
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10: Hello and welcome to the show. My name is Cheyenne and you're listening to Mothers in Ministry. We're going to be doing part two of our interview with Lori Wilburn. She is the director of the women's ministry at Core Church Los Angeles. She has been ministering to women for 40 years, so I had to have her on here and have her bless us with her wisdom. I mean, it is so awesome to see as many women as we do at our church come all the time. You know, every Tuesday we have a Tuesday women's ministry at Core Women's. And it's just so awesome and inspiring to see women like come all the time and get encouraged and empowered. One of the reasons I am doing this program, Mothers in Ministry, is to encourage mothers from all walks of life. Mm-hmm. Whether you have a newborn, whether you have a teenager, mm-hmm. whether you have a young adult, all of us need encouragement, especially as mothers in this day and age. It is the hardest time to be a mother. We are expected of so much, not only, you know, raising our children and setting that foundation, but also providing for them now in this, you know, economy that we live in. It's hard. As a mother, I work full time. I have three daughters. I am a PTO mom. I'm a T-ball mom. I'm a, you know, advocate for them. It's a lot, but it's worth it all, you know. Mm-hmm. So Lori, I want to welcome you back on our show. And
11: thank you.
10: Last time we left off, we were talking about how you were raising your children up in the Lord from a
11: yes.
10: very, very young age. And obviously I think that is the best way to do it. But what could you say to mothers who are new to this and they have teenage children maybe, or they have young adult children? How can you encourage them to instill the love of the Lord or be Christ-like for them?
11: Right. Well, that is such a fantastic question. And I think for, you know, women who really want to raise their children in the way of the Lord, it's something that we have to be so focused on. And first of all, I'd say tune out the world. Tune out the culture. There is so many mixed messages bombarding women these days, and we can lose our way. We can lose our perspective and get so confused as to what our purpose and calling is. So we homeschooled our children And that was one step that we had decided to take when we had our children in early elementary school. And Steve and I were just moved in that direction to take them out and to start homeschooling. But even if you're not homeschooling your children, that's okay. What is most important is, and I found this in mothering my children, is the example that I was setting, the life that I was living under our roof, how I treated their dad, how I lived as a godly woman, my perspective on marriage and my perspective on motherhood, and how I viewed that was going to bleed over into their little lives and hearts. Because look, at the end of the day, it doesn't matter what you teach or what tools you try to implement. If you are confused, angry, frustrated, and your home is not in order, they're going to see that. They are going to pick up on that. So, you know, Steve and I, by no means did we have a perfect marriage. No, by no means did we have a perfect walk with God, but we shared a common vision about how we wanted to raise our children in the way of the Lord. And, you know, I was thinking about Hannah, and, you know, she was a woman in the Bible who was barren, and she wanted desperately to have children, and she brought that request to God. But in her prayer, she had promised the Lord that if she had this child, that she would dedicate that child back to God. And ladies, that is our calling. It is to dedicate our children to God's glory and to His service. He is the one who formed them in our womb. And when He gives us that beautiful blessing, then our calling is to dedicate them back to Him. Yeah. Now, on the opposite side of that, I think of the man Eli, who just in a couple chapters later in 1 Samuel, he was rebuked by the Lord. Why? Because he did not honor the Lord in raising his sons. And they were rascals. I mean, they were doing things in the house of God that they should not have been doing. But God took Eli to task, and he said, "You have honored your sons above me." And we live in a culture that tells us as parents, we need to just kind of nurture whatever our children are gravitating towards and whatever they want to be, whatever they want to become, and all of these things. But that is not our calling from God. Our calling from God is to raise them in the way of the Lord, to nurture those godly desires, and to point our children constantly to Him. That is not an easy job. That is a task. It absolutely is. But when we pray, when we're in the Word of God, when we're trying our best to walk obediently to Him, God will honor our efforts. And look, folks, when they grow up, they have their own choices to make. They have their own decisions that they will make. So we don't want to look for the payoff. We don't want to look for the results. We just want to be obedient to the Lord as parents.
7: Right. That's beautiful. It's so encouraging to hear you say that also, because there's, you know, women out there who are in relationships or marriages who they feel like they've been let down. You know, they feel right. like they're carrying 150%, you know, and the husband is doing nothing.
11: Right.
7: But, you know, there was marriages out there where I feel like they're in that time, you know, that they're in that time. But like I've heard Pastor Steve say a million times, you know, sometimes it's going to be 100 and zero.
11: Right.
7: Sometimes it's going to be 50 and 50.
11: Right.
7: You know, but like you said, modeling this for your children and showing it by example is what brings them closer to the Lord, you know, and shows them that love. Because if you're being Christ-like, you know, that's what He's about, being there when people are not, you know, being loving. But yes, it's just encouraging for the mothers out there who are, you know, in these relationships with their husbands, who sometimes, you know, sometimes they're not picking up the slack, and, you know, they feel like they're doing it all. And it's not that, you know, we're expected to just be doormats, you know, or expected to be, you know, the people who do it all and with nothing in return and no respect. But it is the Christ-like, you know, love that it is instilled in us that makes us want to be that way, you know, despite our circumstances, despite what we're going through, because we have that hope of the Lord, you know, that He is there to help us. He is there to guide us and hold our hand, even though we're going through all these struggles. Because, you know, one thing that I learned from the Core Women's Ministry is when we did the Things Above classes is that, you know, this world here, that this life, this isn't it.
11: Right.
7: We as mothers, you know, have to keep our eyes on the things above.
11: Right.
7: You know?
11: Set your mind on things above and not on things of the earth.
7: Yes. And then it's so hard to get out of, you know, the world and out of your problems and your worries as a mother and the burdens that we carry on a day-to-day basis, you know. But that is the bottom line.
11: Yes.
7: You know, that's the bottom line. We have to keep our eyes on the things above because that is our final. That is our place. That is our home, you know.
11: Amen. And let me just say that I got married when I was 17. We had our first child when I was 19. And I realized real quick, even though I had, you know, all of these desires and aspirations, I needed God's word. I needed his help. I needed his counsel. I needed his guidance. I joined a women's Bible study, and that has been my mainstay for 46 years. I have been immersed in women's Bible study when my kids were little all the way until now, and I'm a great grandmother now. I can't believe it. But I haven't stopped women's Bible study. I have not stopped immersing myself in the scriptures. And knowing what this girl needs first and foremost when she gets out of bed, and that is the word of God in time at Jesus' feet. And so those were my tools, ladies. Mm-hmm. Those were my tools, was the word of God, other godly women in my life who were like-minded and who also wanted to please the Lord in their home and in their families. Having that vital Christian fellowship within the church. But I also want to share, there was a woman who greatly influenced my life, and she still does to this day, and her name is Elizabeth Elliot. One of the very first books that I read from her is Keep a Quiet Heart. She not only addresses motherhood, but she addresses all subjects of life. And as a godly woman, I needed that wisdom of an older woman. And as I said, she still influences me today. It's Keep a Quiet Heart by Elizabeth Elliot. She's written so many good books, but this one in particular truly impacted me. And my two go-to scriptures for being a wife and a mother are the Proverbs 31 woman and Titus chapter 2. I have never strayed far from those two books of the Bible, Proverbs and Titus chapter 2. But I've not just gone to topical studies in my walk with the Lord. I've read the Word. And ladies, from Genesis to Revelation, God has wisdom for us, not just as wives and mothers, but as women after his own heart. We need all of Scripture. We need it from cover to cover. I see so many women running to topical studies because they want the quick fix on an issue or a circumstance or a problem. Ladies, get into the Word. Start doing your Bible studies. God speaks to every aspect of life when we are reading his word. And that truly is where the transformation process begins.
7: Oh, it's definitely true. Definitely. I mean, myself, I've been going to Core Women's consistently, I would say, for the first time, you know, with the study that we have going on right now. And it's been changing me. You know, that was the thing that I think was missing from my whole relationship with Christ beforehand, growing up in the church and being forced to go, you know, because I'm living under the roof. I have to go, right?

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4: It is time to lift up Jesus on this Sunday morning. I'm Donna Rush. Let's do that with Pastor Dudley Rutherford. Lift Up Jesus with Pastor Rutherford is pre-recorded and is sponsored by Shepherd Church right here on 99.5 KKLA.

0: Hello and welcome as we lift up Jesus with Pastor Dudley Rutherford. I'm Kyle Welch. In the challenging times we live in today, we believe that God's holy word is the single most important source to all the answers we need and are searching for. Jesus tells us in Matthew 7:24 that anyone who hears his words and puts them into practice is like a wise man who builds his house on solid rock. It is our hope with this program to help you grow in your daily walk with Jesus Christ. Lift Up Jesus is part of an outreach ministry from Shepherd Church in Los Angeles, California. Our pastor is Dudley Rutherford, and we join him right now with his message for us today.
1: Now, verse 22 is, it's kind of a funny picture. It says it's like a gold ring in a pig's snout. Now, you would never take a gold ring and put it in a pig's nose. Why? Because that gold ring is expensive. It's valuable. It's precious. You wouldn't waste it on a pig's nose. And he says, that is as a beautiful woman who shows no discretion. So earlier we read about the man is supposed to hold his tongue and the woman is to show discretion. And so all of these Proverbs, they deal with each and every one of us in different areas of our life. The last one we'll read here in this chapter is in verse 30. It says, the fruit of the righteous is the tree of life, and he who wins souls is wise. One of the wisest things that you can do is to look at someone and try to lead them to Jesus Christ. You want to be a wise man, a wise woman? Help people find Jesus Christ. And so that's just, and so here's the exercise. Today's the 11th. You get up, you read the whole thing, and then you think of one, out of that whole chapter, find one verse that really, that God is speaking to you. And then as you leave the house that day, you think about that verse all day long. You say, Lord, I'm going to live this all day long. And before you go to bed at night, I want you to reflect back on that one truth that you were trying to instill into your life and ask yourself, did you live that out today? And then tomorrow, Monday, you start that whole process over. You read chapter 12 and find the one verse that's in there for you. If you won't listen, you won't learn. If you won't learn, you'll never flourish. In some way, the entire book of Proverbs can be summed up with one word, and it's the word listen. We have to learn to listen. Amen? Point number three, rejecting God's wisdom is foolishness. Rejecting God's wisdom is folly. This whole book, 31 chapters, 800 TED Talks, 800 life principles. I want to show you this. It's like in almost every verse, there's like two sides to a coin. There's two different ways to live. One is to practice wisdom, and one is to reject wisdom. It's like in every verse. They look at each other, they speak

0: to each other, and you get to choose, are you going to live a life of wisdom or are you going to reject God's wisdom? And as you go through each of these Proverbs, you'll realize that anytime you choose to live God's way, your life is going to end up better. And if you choose to reject God's wisdom, your life is not going to end up as well. In other words, the smartest thing, I'm talking to all of us, the smartest thing you will ever do in life is to read God's wisdom and apply it to your life and say, God, this comes from you. I'm going to follow your word. And the absolute dumbest thing that any of us can ever do is to read and understand God's wisdom and reject God's wisdom and say, I'm not going to live according to that. If you look at verse 20, go back to Proverbs 1, verse 20. It says that wisdom calls aloud in the street. She raises her voice in the public square. What does that mean? What that means is that when you decide to follow God's wisdom, or if you decide to reject God's wisdom, the whole world's going to hear about it. No man, no woman lives on an island. It's not going to be something that people can't figure out. It's going to be obvious. She shouts from the streets, those people who decide we're going to live for God and follow God's path, and those who reject God's path. And so what God does in these next few passages, I'm going to just read this quickly. He tells you and shows you all the bad stuff that's going to happen if you choose to reject God's wisdom. And then he's going to tell you all the things that are good if you decide to follow God's wisdom. This is not hard to understand. He first of all tells you all the bad stuff. And so let's look at this. Some of you won't even believe this is in the Bible. This is why I want you to bring your Bible so you can see it. Otherwise, I could just make this stuff up. And some of you are going to think I made this up. You're going to say to me, that's not in the Bible. How do you know it's not in the Bible? I'm trying to help you here. Notice what he says to people who reject God's wisdom. This is unbelievable. Since, verse 24, you rejected me when I called and no one gave heed when I stretched out my hand, and since you have ignored all my advice and would not accept my rebuke, in turn, I, God, am going to laugh at your disaster. God says. He says, I'm going to mock when calamity overtakes you. When calamity overtakes you like a storm, when disaster sweeps over you like a whirlwind, when distress and trouble overwhelm you, then they will call on me, but I will not answer. They will look for me, but they will not find me. You people in here today go, there's no such thing as God. You people are crazy. And God says, oh, you don't think there's a God? I'm going to show you a few things, young man. Now, there's nothing funny about this. This is the laughter of absurdity. This is the laughter of irony. That there's a creator God in the universe who created each and every one of us in his image, and then he gives us the rules or the principles to live by, and we look up at the God who created us, and he's got all everything in heaven that he's got prepared for us, and we go, oh, I don't want to follow you, God. And God's looking at us like, what, are you nuts? And he lets it just play out, because the Bible says we reap what we sow, right? So keep reading what he says here in verse 28, and I'm going to read this quick. Verse 29, since they hated knowledge and did not choose to fear the Lord, since they would not accept my advice and spurned my rebuke, they will therefore eat the fruit of their ways and be filled with the fruit of their schemes. For the waywardness of the simple will kill them, and the complacency of fools will destroy them. But what is the first word of verse 33? But! How many of you are glad there's a but in the Bible? That's a hard question to ask, but now he gives you all the good things. And you get to choose which of these you want. But whoever listens to me will live in safety. How many of you want to live in safety? And you will be at ease. Not nothing to worry about. Without fear of harm. Into chapter 2. My son, if you accept my words and you store up my commands within you, turning your ear towards wisdom and you apply your heart to understanding, and if you call out for insight and you cry aloud for understanding, and if you look for it just as you would look for silver, or you would search for it as you would search for hidden treasure, then you will understand the fear of the Lord and you will find the knowledge of God. For the Lord will give you wisdom. From His mouth will come knowledge and understanding, and He holds victory in store for the upright. He's a shield to those whose walk is blameless. For He guards the course of the just, and He protects the way of the faithful ones. And then you will understand what is right and just and fair and every good path. You see it? Let's go over this next slide here before I tell the story. There's two paths. One is a path of wisdom. One is a path of folly. You get to choose. You're right here, right now. We're going to dismiss in just a minute. You're getting ready to go back into the valley, back into LA, back to where you live, back to where you work, back to where you go to school. You get to choose which path you want to be on. If you choose to live a life of wisdom, the Bible says you will flourish. If you choose a life of folly as you leave here, you're going to end up in calamity. You get on the right path, your life will flourish. You're going to have the blessing of God on your life. If you choose to live a life of foolishness, you reject God's word, His principles, these proverbs, you're going to end up in calamity and a life of peril. About a year ago, I was playing in a pickleball tournament. And me and my partner, we made it to the gold medal match. And if you win this match, you get a gold medal. It's this little piece of, it's worth about 10 cents. And it's the bet, you got to win two games, the best out of three. It didn't take me long as we begin this gold medal match. I look across, there's a guy in a black shirt and a guy in a red shirt. And I could tell immediately the guy in the black shirt was better than the guy in the red shirt. So I started hitting every ball at the guy in red, and my partner kept hitting at this guy in the black shirt. And we go back, as we go back to serve, I said, "Hey man, you got to stop hitting at the guy in the black shirt." He goes, "What do you mean?" I go, "Well, the guy in the red is terrible. Hit it at him." He goes, okay. First play, hits it right at the guy in the black. And we're getting killed. I go back again. I said, "Man, you keep hitting at the guy in the black. I'm telling you, hit it at the guy at red and we'll win. We can win this thing." He goes, okay. First play, ball goes right at the guy in black. We lose game one. We get killed in game one. Talking between games, I said, listen, man, I keep telling you, you're getting sick of me hearing me say this. We got to freeze the guy in black out. We got to go to the guy in red. The guy in the black is too good for us. We're going to lose if you keep hitting. Okay, go back. Game two, he hits the ball right at the guy in the black shirt. This goes on and on. We're losing game two. We're just a few points from losing the gold medal match. And I'm not mad at him. I want to win. So I go back and I say to him, I got time out. I said, "Listen, let me ask you a question. You do know those guys have two different color shirts on, right? And you're not colorblind." No. I said, you see the guy in black? Yeah, you see the guy in the red? He goes, "Yeah." I go, we got to hit it at the guy in the red shirt. He goes, okay. Go back, sir. First ball, right at the guy in black. So I go back. It's my last chance to fix this guy. I said, "I want to ask you a question, man. I keep telling you to hit it at the guy in red, and you keep hitting it at the guy in the black shirt." He goes, "Yeah." I go, "I want to ask you a question. if I tell you to hit it at the guy in black, will you then start hitting at the guy in the red? He goes, what? I said, if I tell you to hit the ball at the guy in black, will you start hitting the ball to the guy in red? And it clicked in his brain. And he started to hit the ball at the guy in red. We turned game two around. We won game two, and we killed him in game three, hitting the ball at the guy in the red. This is not rocket science. But I want to ask you a question. How many times have you come to this church where I've stood up here and I've told you, you all need to bring a Bible to church? If you don't have a Bible, you need to get a Bible. That's why we're here, is to study God's Word. Get you a Bible, come in here, open it up, take some. How many times have I told you, and yet many of you still walk in here without a Bible? And it just kind of went through my head, I just want to stand up here and ask you a question. If I told you, whatever you do, do not bring a Bible in here, would you go get a Bible and bring one in here? I'm just asking. How many times have I told you that if you're a believer in Jesus, that you need to be baptized? You've heard me say that. What if I came in here and I said, hey, whatever you do, do not get an out, do not be baptized. Would you run over there and get baptized? If I told you don't pray, would you pray? If I told you don't join a life group, would you join a life group? This is not rocket science. Throughout all God's Word, you simply either choose to do what He asks or you reject what He asks. And some of you keep choosing to reject God's wisdom. And I'm just here today along with Solomon encouraging you, let's all choose to start accepting God's wisdom and live according to the way God would have us to live. One of my favorite episodes of this show, Jerry Seinfeld, which is one of the best television shows ever filmed. There's a guy named George Costanza. This is the final episode of season 5. It's called The Opposite. And George is single. He lives in his parents' house. He doesn't have a job. He's a loser. And he's sitting at this coffee table. And he says, you know, my entire life, I've always followed my natural instincts. And he goes, I think I'm going to start doing just the opposite of my natural instincts. He said, for example, I always order tuna on white bread. So today I'm going to do the opposite of my natural inclination. I'm going to order salmon on wheat bread. And he starts doing the opposite of everything. And at the end of the show, he's got a beautiful girlfriend. He got a job working for the New York Yankees. He moves out of his parents' house and he's living in an apartment in Manhattan. How'd he do that? He didn't follow his natural instincts. And I think because of the flesh that we all struggle following our natural instincts. And the Bible says, look at this verse in Proverbs 14:12. I close with this. There is a way that seems right to a man, but in the end, it leads to death. And today, I simply call you to choose which of those two roads that you want to live, a life of wisdom or a life of folly, and see God's hand of blessing upon your life as you choose which side of that coin you want to live your life.
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2: My life before Jesus was pretty complicated, and you know, I made my own life complicated. I was involved in drugs and alcohol and just living a really, really ungodly life. I hit a bottom that really, really made me reach out to Jesus. It was a time in my life where I've never been so desperate. You know, I didn't want to die, but I wasn't sure that I wanted to live. I was in a treatment facility to address my addiction and my alcohol issues. The treatment center was in Long Beach. So I was way out there where I heard Pastor Dudley. And every morning I would get up early in the morning before everybody else would get up, and I would turn on the TV and follow some pastors and preachers on TV. And you know, I followed a few of them, but none of them really touched me like Pastor Dudley did. Pastor Dudley would speak. I was feeling his words more than I was really, you know, hearing them. So a few months later, maybe like 6 months later, I found myself here in the valley, starting a new life out here, and found out that Pastor Dudley was the main pastor at Porter Ranch. So that was like weird. I was like, wow, that's crazy. You know, I started attending Porter Ranch every week and found out that there was a smaller church down the street from my house, so I wouldn't have to commute all the way to Porter Ranch, West Valley. So as soon as I came here, it was like perfect. It was cozy. Everybody was so friendly. I felt like I arrived, like I'm home. You know what I mean? Like there was an overwhelming sense of peace when I walked in here, because I've been struggling for so long out in the trenches of addiction and alcoholism and crime and all that. You know, basically it was off to the races after that. I started getting to know men here, and they you know, surrounded me with love, and it was nice to actually be in a life group and talk about something other than, you know, 12-step programs or something other than drugs and alcohol. Every day there's these prayers and signs, and I read the word, and I get something different every time, and I just try to follow that throughout the day. There was a point in time where I kind of slid, fell back. I stopped coming to church, and I kind of fell off the wayside. You know what I mean? And that just goes to show you, it goes to show me that just because I gave myself my life to the Lord doesn't mean that life is going to get easier because I'm a Christian. It just shows you that it's, you know, there's going to be struggles. at that point, when I was sitting in a detox at the treatment center, I really knew that I had to get baptized. It was one of those dark moments where it was like, Lord, please help me, like, get me out of this. I have had enough, you know? And I just had the thought, well, get baptized was it. Like sign the deal, sign the contract, you know, get baptized and come roll with us, you know? And that's how it was for me. So I reached out to a brother that's here at West Valley, Brother Greg, and then I said, hey, man, I need to get baptized right now. Let's get this done. So we arranged to get that done right as soon as possible. And I made a promise to God that day that I'm going to go ahead and live that life. And now today, now that I found Jesus, I am thankful for every single day of life that I'm blessed with. I make sure that I give thanks to Jesus and the Lord for every day that we are all blessed to have.
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5: Well, being that this weekend is Mother's Day, I just feel so honored to get to take your calls from you, giving honor to your mothers. 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Hi.
6: Donna.
5: Yeah.
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5: 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Go ahead.
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6: 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Grace. Aww. God gave me more than I deserve.
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5: 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So glad you are here this morning just to really get some truth from God's Word. 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
22: Today we're going to be looking in the book of Joel, and I entitled this message, Our Time is Now. You know, time is an interesting subject. You know, most of us would relate time to, well, what time we get up in the morning or what time we eat breakfast or go to work. Although time can seem to slow down at times, I felt like I was in the fifth grade for 25 years? But lately, time seems to be racing by. You know, the Bible says this about time in Ecclesiastes 3:1. It says, there is a time for everything under the heaven, a time to be born, a time to die, a time to weep, and a time to laugh. And then there's Mick Jagger of the Rolling Stones. Now, he sings time is on his side, but looking at him and Keith Richards, I'm not so sure that time is really on his side. And it was John Lennon of the Beatles that said this quote, time you enjoy wasting was not wasted, end quote. But I say, time wasted, well, it's just wasted. Know this, as Christians, we have no time to waste. We live in a time where people are looking for meaning, where people wonder, is there something more to this life than what I'm seeing? You know, our world is broken all around us. Our political system is polarized. There's cultural wars, different ideologies that are tearing us apart. And many Christians, they embrace all of this hysteria that we see, leaving them anxiety-filled, hating certain elected politicians because they follow what the world says to hate, just like everyone else does. But shouldn't Christians be a voice of reason instead? For we don't have to succumb to all the fear by the uncertainty that surrounds us. It was Charles Spurgeon. He was known as the Prince of Preachers that had passed away, you know, a couple hundred years ago. And those who were facing trouble, he said this to them, quote, trials teach us what we are to dig up, and they dig up the soil of our own soul, and let us see what we are actually made of, end quote. I wonder how you and me are dealing with all the issues that we're facing today. No, the war in Iran, the high gas prices, the division in our country. Let's not forget, you and me, as believers in Christ, as Christians, we're the only Bible that most non-believers will ever read. I mean, do you think your coworkers that are not Christians are waking up in the morning and reading, having Bible devotions? No, they're not. But when you are the Christian around, or you're the token Christian in a family, people look at you and they look at your reactions to the things that surround us, and they base what they think about
0: Jesus, Christianity, the Bible, on how you react to things. So it's critical for you and me to keep our focus on Jesus while pointing others to Him. You know, because God has given to you and me, that's us, His sons and His daughters, great promises that no matter how tragic or how dismal things might become, our God has promised to never leave us or forsake us. Just as God split the Red Sea for Moses to save His people, or how He saved Daniel from being eaten in the lion's den, or even David from being killed by a giant named Goliath. You and me as believers know that God will always defend us. But why did God save Moses in the first place, and Daniel and David, and so many others? Because they put their trust and their faith in Him. They didn't check what was trending on social media. They simply took time by faith to pray. So what kind of faith do you and me exercise today? Like, what is your faith on a daily basis? How does that work itself out? You know, we live in a time where people are looking for real hope, not empty hope that the world peddles around us and all the news stations that leaves a massive void inside of us. Remember, Jesus promised in the Word of God. He never promised us an easy passage on this side of heaven, but He did promise us a safe landing in heaven one day in our future. And as true believers in Him, we should never run from the trials that come upon our lives, for God will speak to us within the walls of that misery. We will never know what tomorrow will bring. But you and me can know the One who holds our tomorrows. This is why we can be a voice of reason to everyone that's around us, to point people to the only One who can truly save us. It was Hudson Taylor, he was a missionary, and he said this quote, "The Great Commission is not an option, it's a command to be obeyed." Now, with that as a backdrop, you know, we're going to look at this Old Testament book of Joel here, and we're going to consider this first point here, when life is hard. Why? Because, well, life is hard many times, you know, and that's exactly what was happening in the life of the prophet Joel. He was faced with what seems to be an unbearable amount of trouble. Now, trouble can be defined as things that disturb us, things that agitate us. It's those things that are harassing us and bringing difficulty into our lives. This is what prompted Joel, and of course, through the inspiration of the Holy Spirit, to record this message of hope here in the Old Testament as one of the minor prophets. Now, he was in hardship. Now, let's see what we can glean from all the trouble and hardship that Joel was facing. And what was that? Well, it was locusts. It was like millions of them, and they were devouring the land around him. Now, some of you on the radio today might be thinking, well, how in the world can these locusts that Joel was facing in his life from some 2,800 years ago relate to me in the 21st century right now today? Well, as we will see, they will relate to us in every single way. For Joel's message is timeless. And why is that? Because trouble, the difficulty and the pains of life, they hit us all, from the rich and famous all the way down to the poor and the ordinary. We are all suffering from overtaxation here in the United States. We have high gas prices and all the other issues that just come along with life. And for me, you know, living here in Los Angeles, there's all kinds of problems, you know. And of course, the people of God have been called by God, though, in the midst of all of these problems and circumstances, for a much higher purpose and calling. It's an eternal cause, you could say. It's a timeless objective. For God has called you and me, no matter where we live at in the United States, to stand up in the midst of the darkness that surrounds us. We are to rise above the mediocrity that is all around you and me. As believers, we are to be bearers of light, His light, shining His hope on those who are broken and hurting around us. This would mean not spending so much time on social media as we start engaging people more, people that our neighbors, people that we work with, family members. It's engaging them more face to face with those who are hurting and those that are around us. You know, I was just talking, I had to call my insurance company on something, and it's a huge insurance company. So whenever you call in, you know, you'll get a call center, and it might be anywhere in the United States. So I ended up talking to this gal yesterday. And, she was in Dallas, Texas. You know, we were talking about the weather and, you know, what have you. And then, you know, we started kind of joking around and she was laughing. And so she made a comment. She says, you know, this is the best phone call I've had all day. And I said, oh, well, guess what? It's not going to end there. This phone call is going to get better. She goes, what do you mean it's going to get better? I go, well, will we get done with our business? It's going to get better. So anyway, we went ahead with the business and she fixed what I needed fixed on our insurance and all of that. And then she goes, okay, well, is there anything else I can help you with? Well, I said, well, no, but I want to share how the phone call is going to get better. And she says, well, okay, how's it going to get better? And I said, well, when's the last time someone told you that there's a God in heaven that loves you and cares about you? And she says, well, I don't know if it's ever, I've ever been told that on a call here at work. My mother has told me that before. And I said, well, hey, listen to your mother. But I went on to encourage her, and she had like teenage kids, and I went on to encourage her, and I was just sharing some scripture with her. And, you know, she was a believer, but it was a wonderful opportunity to encourage her in her day. And then I told her about our free app that she could download. And I was telling her about this message I had just done on the Sunday before, and it would be encouraging for her. And she goes, you know, I'm going to download that app. I'm going to listen to that. And I said, well, look, hey, it's a great thing, because if you hate it, delete it. It costs you nothing. And she started laughing. She goes, well, I probably won't hate it. I go, well, I don't think you will either. But I said, it'll be a great opportunity for you to be encouraged. And, you know, maybe you hear a message and you can go to our app and find the whole message and all that. And if you like it, you might have a friend in Lincoln, Nebraska, or you might have a friend in Miami, Florida, and say, you know, this would really relate to them. Well, right on our app, it has a little button you just push, and you can forward that whole message to their phone on a text message. So you can say, hey, man, you should listen to this message. Boom. You text that message, and now it's on their phone. They can just hit it and listen to the same message that you just listened to. Think about how you could minister to people that are all around. You know that on Sunday, my son, he's one of our pastors at the church, he came up and goes, hey, Dad, you know, we just sent a Bible to this guy in Wisconsin, or gal. I mean, it could have been a gal, but we sent a Bible to this person in Wisconsin. And I'm like, really? And we're not on the radio there or anything. So, I mean, how did that person even tune in and was listening? But because somebody, like maybe one of you listening, forwarded a message to them, because we're not on the radio on Wisconsin, but yet that person was ministered to because they listened and all of that. That's why it's so important for you to be used by God, to be that voice of reason. You hear something that you think might minister to a friend, send it to them. But again, that's what we're all about here at Core Church Los Angeles. And that's why we're here in a dark city, but we're a bright light, and we minister to people and we teach the truth of God's word. You know, I tell people all the time, you know, the Bible is not always what you want to hear, but it's always what you need to hear. And so if you're not plugged in with a good church and you live within an hour of LA, why don't you consider coming to Core Church LA? Yeah, you might jump in the car. You're like, Pastor, excuse me, can I stop you right now? Do you know that gas is like $5.50 a gallon here in California? Yes, I know that. It's crazy. I'm paying the same amount. But it's like, what is your soul worth? If you're not fellowshipping at a place where you're getting ministered to and fed, isn't it worth, you know, that little extra to drive and to get into a place where you can be challenged in the Word of God? But if you're too far away, I fully understand. You can still, again, just like I was saying, you can download our free app. You can watch live on your phone. You can watch live on YouTube, you know, what have you. But you can check us out at corechurchla.org. Well, anyway, with all of that, getting back to our message here, you know, my experience in life is this. When you're around people and they look like they're hurting, it's because they're probably hurting. But I've also experienced this when you look at people and they don't look like they're hurting. They look like they got it all together. Oh, yeah, everything's great. No, they're probably hurting on the inside because we hide a lot of things on the inside. There's so many issues and circumstances in life that can just go sideways. You know, in 1912, there's this young man named William Borden. He was a graduate of Yale University, and he was heir to the Borden family fortune. They were multimillionaires. But he, that young man, he left it all to be a missionary in China. Now, this is in 1912. So he got as far as Egypt. It took like a month to get to Egypt. I mean, it's not like you can just jump on a plane and fly. This is 1912. So anyway, he got to Egypt, but he died of a cerebral meningitis. And he was only 25 years old. And you're thinking like, oh, wow, what a waste of life. I mean, like this poor guy. But he had written in his Bible, no reserve, no retreat, and no regrets in his service to God. You know, this young man didn't hold back. You know, he never turned away from his calling from God. And he left this life and he entered into heaven with, guess what? No regrets. You know, shouldn't we, you and me as Christians, shouldn't we desire the very same? And we don't have to go to China to do it. Like, I've talked to so many Christians as a pastor. Oh, you know, pastor, I want to go in the mission field one day. Or, hey, I'm saving up to go on this 2-week mission, you know, field in Sudan or, you know, Indonesia. And, you know, if I can just save up enough money, it's like $3,000 or $4,000. Or, you know, I'm going to go a month here, 2 weeks there, 3 weeks there. And, you know, we're going to go plant fields and paint houses and help people and whatever. And I'm just thinking, you know, that's nice. And, you know, there's a lot of missionaries that are supported by churches here in America. But you know, in the midst of supporting all these missionaries, we forgot about America. And America has died spiritually. And so let me just tell you about where your nearest mission field is, and you can go on it today. It's only 36 inches away from you. You're thinking 36 inches? Yes, because that's the height of the doorknob on your house or your apartment, your townhouse, wherever you live. It's like all you have to do is just open your front door. There is the mission field. I live in L.A. L.A. County's 10.5 million people, not counting the people that are not documented. Okay, so there's probably 17 million people here. But whatever the case is, there is so many people around us. Your mission field is wherever you go. Your workplace is a mission field. Your neighborhood, your next door neighbor. You know, don't sit there and pray about going to China, going to Indonesia. Why don't you go talk to your neighbor? Why don't you talk to a coworker? Why don't you talk to the person at the grocery store? We should have that same desire. But getting back, you know, to that first point that we have here, when life is hard. Let me read to you what it says in Joel chapter 1, verse 4. So if you're driving in your car, keep your eyes on the road, but I'll read it to you. It says, what the gnawing locust has eaten has left behind, the swarming locust has eaten. And what the swarming locust has left, the creeping locust has eaten. And what the creeping locust has left, the stripping locust has eaten. Well, we'll stop there for a minute. Now, there's a whole lot of eating going down here, and none of it sounds good. But let's see how we can relate to these locusts here that Joel is facing some 2,800 years ago. First, we have the gnawing locust. Now, I read out of the New American Standard. It's a little more defined out of the original Greek and Hebrew. But if you have a King James Bible, it's the palmer worm. But what's important is, what is that word from? What's the original Hebrew word? Well, the Hebrew word means to devour. See, so this could represent the cares of this world. It's those things that devour from the outside. These are the ups and downs of our life, from self-indulgence to the lust of our own flesh. It's anything that can distract you and me from God's will in our lives, for they devour his purpose and plan for us. Second, we have the creeping locust. In the King James, it's the canker worm. But in the Hebrew, it means it's one who licks up the leftovers. I wonder what the cankerworm has gobbled up in your life by allowing your personal sins to go unchecked. Because sometimes we can be our own worst enemy, as we can be prone to wander. As we all know, Idle time can be our worst enemy, and having too much idle time and leisure time can cause us to miss opportunities that God has put right in front of us. Maybe today can be somewhat of a wake-up call to get refocused on those who are all around us that are just a little overwhelmed with everything that's happening in our world today. And the third locust is the stripping locust. Now, the King James says it's the caterpillar. You might say, oh, look, it's a cute little caterpillar with 100 legs. Wrong. In the Hebrew, this is the destroyer. This can represent the devil himself. The Bible likens Satan to a lion seeking whom he may devour. You know, lions, you know, when they sneak up on things, that's what they do. They sneak up and they jump on their prey when their prey is unsuspecting. That's what Satan does. He sneaks up on us when we're unsuspecting, and he tempts us in a time that we weren't expecting it. You know, at one point, Satan actually approached Jesus, and he said, hey, Jesus, I want to take Peter, and I just want to destroy him. I want to sift him like wheat. So then Jesus went and talked to Peter, pulled him aside. Hey, Peter, I just want you to know that Satan actually is asking for you by name. He wants to sift you like wheat. Now, if you were Peter, what would you say? Well, Jesus, did you tell him he couldn't have me? I mean, like, you know, but that's what he wants to do. Satan wants to sift us like wheat. That's why Jesus said this, talking about Satan in John 10:10. He desires to kill, steal, and to destroy us. Yes, we can all agree with Joel that these locusts are still trying to eat us alive today. For we are surrounded by those who are being devoured, licked up, and destroyed. Yes, our times are difficult for sure, but as Christians, we're not called to pull a blanket over our heads. We're not called to go crawl into some hole somewhere and bury ourselves, but rather, you and me, listen, we are called as believers to rise up as the people of God. Now look, if you're a non-believer, you're an atheist or an agnostic or whatever, God's not calling you to do anything. But if you're a son or a daughter of the Lord God, if Jesus is your Lord and Savior, he's your Abba, well then he's called you to rise up in this time. We are called to move in the power of the Holy Spirit to accomplish his work in the lives of all of those that are around us. You know, and you know, because look, people are a little alarmed about what's happening around us. Aren't you a little concerned about the rising cost of everything? Aren't you a little concerned about the threats that are around us? Well, if you as a believer are a little alarmed by these things, how much more is the non-believer that doesn't have faith in the Lord God? Again, you might think, but what can I do, Pastor? I'm not a jabberjaw like you. You're a little motor mouth, and you'll talk to anybody. I'm not like that. I'm a little bit more subdued, you know. Well, number one, don't be like Sleeping Beauty. You know, wake up. You know, and recognize that God has allowed you to be alive in this generation of time right now, in this place. You know, it was Oswald Chambers that said this quote, God plants his saints in the most useless places. And we say, well, I should be over there where I would be more useful. But Jesus never estimates our usefulness by our standards. God puts his people where they will glorify him, and we are not capable of judging where that is. So look, you're right where God wants you. Wherever you are, you're the light that shines in that place. You're the light that shines at your work. Now, maybe some listening might say, well, you know, Pastor, I just feel a little distance from God, and I'm not really in the right place right now to be used, and, you know, whatever. You know, maybe I'm living in sin. You might say, well, look, if you are, for those of you that have distanced yourself from God, because God never distances himself from us, if there's a distance, if there's a gap, if there's a severing, it's because we did it by our own disobedience or not following him. But if you want to get back right with the Lord, if you want to say, man, you know, I'd like to have a reboot. I'd like to just ask God to forgive me of my sins. Guess what? He will. If you're willing to say, God, I'm sorry, and mean it. Are you willing to turn from your sin? Well, if you are, get right with him today. There's no reason to be distanced from God. So if that's you, and you want to get right with God, and you're willing to say, God, I'm sorry, he's just looking for honesty. Get right with him today. Get right now. And if that's you, pray this right now. Mean it in your heart. Oh, Lord, forgive me of my sin. I'm sorry for the things I've done. God, I need your help to get out of this mess I'm in right now. Would you walk with me? Yes, I believe you died for me, and I believe you rose again. Would you be my Lord, my God, my Savior, and my friend? Would you fill me, refresh me with your Holy Spirit? I give you my heart. I give you my life. In Jesus' name, amen. Well, listen, if you just prayed that prayer, the Bible says if any man or woman is in Christ, they become a new creature. Old things are passed away. Everything becomes new. 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
5: 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I found this prayer for moms and I thought I would just read it, and I want you to imagine that it's being read over you if you are a mom. Maybe you can think about this and think about it as a prayer over your mom. And here it is. Lord, wrap her in your endless grace. Let love and peace her heart embrace. Give strength to lift. Give light to see the beauty in her life with thee. When weary days may cloud her view, renew her joy. Make all things new. Let laughter dance, let hope remain, and fill her soul with peace again. Her hands have shaped, her love has shown, a heart so selfless, deeply known. Bless her today, keep her in your care, a mother's love so pure, so rare. In Jesus' name, amen.
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3: In 1517, Martin Luther nailed the 95 Theses on the door of the Wittenberg Cathedral, thus starting the Protestant Reformation. In the spirit of that historic event, we now present Branch of Hope Radio with Pastor Paul Vigiano from the Branch of Hope Church in Torrance, California.
4: But there were certain things that God said, look, I want this written down because I want this to go into perpetuity. And I want everybody who's going through this type of thing to recognize that Jesus is capable of saying, do not be anxious, do not weep, do not fear. And then providing that which is necessary to make those words mean something. So before he does anything, he says, don't weep. We are called to believe in what he says, even prior to seeing what he does. Jesus then touches the coffin. In this account, he doesn't touch the body, or at least it's not obvious. He's touching the coffin, and all the guys stop. Maybe he doesn't touch the body because there's an ordinance in the Bible that you can't touch a dead body. It's ceremonially, it makes you ceremonially unclean to touch a dead body. So maybe he was being sensitive to that at this juncture. But we're in chapter 7 right now. We're all going to be more mature when we get to chapter 8, right? Because in chapter 8, he's going to touch the dead body of Jairus' daughter. You're not supposed to do that. You're not supposed to, because it defiles you. Now, we may not think much of touching a dead body in our culture, but here's a great message. There's a great message here in the fact that he would here touch the coffin and in the next chapter touch the body. And that is that Jesus could go places that nobody else could go. Jesus could accomplish things that nobody else can accomplish. Calvin put it this way, he only deigns to touch us with his hand in order to quicken us when we are dead, but in order that he might raise us to heaven, himself descends into the grave. He wasn't going to just touch death. He wasn't going to just do things that defile. He would become himself a curse, that we might avoid the curse. He's not just touching death. Death is something that he will experience. And not, by the way, just the physical death in the Garden of Gethsemane. This may sound irreverent, and I hope it doesn't, but it's been said, you know, that if the great drops of blood, you know, that Jesus sweat contemplating the cross, if it was merely the cross, if it was merely the Roman soldiers, if it was merely the hammering of the nails that caused him to experience such anxiety, one of the reformers said he would truly have been effeminate. Like, wow, man, that sounds a little bold. But the reason that is said is there's a couple of reasons. One is there were a lot of people who endured crosses during the time of Christ with great courage. A lot of people were crucified.

0: I'm not saying it was an easy thing. All I'm saying is there were people who didn't sweat great drops of blood. There were people who went and faced it with courage. No, what this reformer was saying was, no, it wasn't what the hand of man was going to do to him that caused that. It was what the hand of God was going to do to him. That he would become a curse. That the wrath of God would fall upon Christ. Right here, he's just touching the coffin. In the next chapter, he will touch the dead body, but then he becomes death for us. And not the first death, but the second death. That eternal death. The eternal wrath of God who falls upon Christ. You see, he's starting to paint a picture here with these signs, with these wonders that would cause the thinking Jew at the time to go, what is he doing? Jesus then begins to talk to a dead person. He looks at this dead young man and says, arise. Don't you think it's an odd thing to talk to a dead person? How can a dead person hear? You know, I mean, I don't know why the scarecrow just popped into my head. She goes, well, how can you talk without a brain? And he's like, well, don't, I think a lot of people with no brains do an awful lot of talking. But you can't hear if you're dead. But I think that's the point. We often see in the miracles of Jesus kind of this lesson, this behind the scenes peek of what has happened to us spiritually. If we are alive, we were dead, and God talked to us. It's been called an emblem of the spiritual life, which he restores to us. So we're looking at Jesus talking to a dead person, and the person was literally dead and then was literally alive. But there's a lesson there, and that is somehow the word of God can make that which is dead alive. That's a big theme, by the way, in the Bible, in case you haven't noticed. In Ephesians 2, he's talking about all of us. And he says, and he made you alive who were dead in your trespasses and in your sins. We were dead. Let me tell you, friends, I don't know how you feel about it, but I will submit to you that we should be as astonished at our own regeneration. We should be as astonished at our own, the fact that we believe should astonish us as much as those people were astonished that this dead man came back to life. Ezekiel 37, 4 and 5, such a graphic and beautiful picture. Again, he said to me, prophesy. You know what that means, right? Tell the word of God to who? To these bones? And say to them, O dry bones, hear the word of the Lord. Thus says the Lord God to these bones. It seems like he's making a point, right? Surely I will cause breath to enter into you, and you shall live. It's been said that Christ infuses into his word a secret power so that it enters into dead souls. I don't know if I have an analogy for that, but somehow the word of God comes and you're dead and something's happening there that is remarkable. Jesus put it this way in John chapter 5, truly, truly, I say to you, an hour is coming and is now here when the dead will hear the voice of the Son of God. And those who hear will live. Jesus speaks and brings life from death. He speaks through his word. So friends, I'm going to just ask you, has he spoken to you? Has it become apparent to you? I had a seminary professor who used to use it. That was a word he liked. That you hear the word of God, and all of a sudden it just is apparent. Paul put it this way, his spirit bears witness to our spirit that we're his child. All of a sudden you're like, I believe. I mean, I got all sorts of flesh in here, and I got all sorts of worldly thoughts bouncing all over the place. But somewhere deep within my heart, deep within my soul, I know there is a God, and I know that he is my God, and I know that I am his child. He has somehow spoken to me and given life where there was only death. Well, we're wrapping it up here. Jesus, it was not uncommon for Jesus when he would do something, supernatural or remarkable, to call whoever it was who had benefited from that to follow him. It's come on, all right, come on, follow me. Let's do it. I mean, think about this young man could have been quite the trophy. Right? I mean, he could have been on the docket of the great deeds that had been done by Jesus. There could have been, right, hey, we're going to be the next town, and you're going to be the first to speak, and here's what I want you to talk about. Tell everybody how you were in the coffin, and I said, get up. And then tell them what you said when you spoke, because it doesn't record that. I'm very curious. It says he came alive and he spoke. What did he say? I don't know what he said. Maybe somebody speculated that eliminates the idea that it was just some type of muscle, thing where people who die sometimes will move, that he got up and started talking. I don't know. But Jesus does not put him on the docket. You know what Jesus does? What does Jesus do? He presents him back to his mother. He gives him back to his mother. There are times in our lives where we have to recognize that our primary ministry is right within the boundaries of our own home. He could have gone, Jesus could have said, you're going to go with me, but he's like, no, you got a mom at home who's a widow and you need to take care of her. We've got to watch over our own household. I remember years ago talking to this couple, they had a couple of little kids, and when they were dating, they had all these great quiet times together, and then they got married, and then they still would pray together, and then all of a sudden they had a kid, and they had another kid. And all that started going sideways. And they met with me, they're like, our quiet times are not what they used to be, and, the kids wake up, and And I was like, well, you just got to get rid of the kids. Obviously, they're just in the way. No, it's the ministry, the sanctifying work at that point in their lives was to be a husband, a wife, and a mom and a dad. And Jesus was like, go back to your mom. It's difficult to imagine what that household must have felt like after that day. Right? I don't doubt that. I don't know how if this guy was a good boy or if he was trouble or if he was, hard to get along with, but I can guarantee you this, the mother probably had more pleasure in that son than she had ever had before. Right? He's just sitting there and she's just looking at him and just, what a wonderful day. And I would say, what a wonderful day for everybody in that crowd who saw this take place. And it could be a wonderful day for you because we are reading that which took place of the one who has power over death. You see, above the mother enjoying that son, over and above how much joy there would be in that house as a result of the fact that she would no longer be destitute and that she would have the ability to be in the arms of her child, it would be way different when that day came, which it inevitably does for all of us, when death would enter that household again. When you come to that place where you're, where now I've tasted of this good gift of Christ, and now I'm ready for when he takes me home. I would say that day would be demonstrably different than it ever otherwise would have been had this not happened. And it could be different for you. I mean, are you ready? Are you ready to die? I don't know about you, but, you know, if I went through, I don't know what this guy went through when he died, but if I, whatever, you know, sometimes going, you know, through that period of dying is not pleasant. J. Sidlow Baxter, I heard talk years ago, he's like, look, I'm not afraid of death. And I kind of feel that. I kind of feel like I'm not, he's like, I'm not crazy about the dying. And I'll tell you this right now, you know, if, you know, and I'm in okay health, and I'm just saying this, if the Lord decides today or sometime in the near future is my day to die, don't bring me back. I'm good, you know. But that could be different for everybody in that crowd who saw and believed and didn't reject that which they observed. I mean, there would come a time, like I said, in this household where death would come, and with it comes grief. There's nothing sinful about grief. You know why? You know how I know that? Because Jesus had grief. He was a man of sorrow, acquainted with grief. So we're not going to be necessarily delivered from grief. But we are delivered from a certain kind of grief. The apostle Paul, writing to people who had lost loved ones, said that we do not grieve as others do, who have no hope. Finally, then fear came upon all, and they glorified God, saying, a great prophet has risen up among us, and God has visited his people. There's this great fear. I know this idea of fear is confusing to people, fear in the Bible. Let me just see if I can explain it briefly, because there's good fear and bad fear. When Jesus says, fear not, that's an order, you know. That's wrong to fear. When we read in 1 John that perfect love casts out all fear, that's the kind of fear we need to get rid of. He's talking about fear as a result of torment. That's not good fear. But here there appears to be a godly fear. This is what they had. At least it seems to be the case. It is a fear that honors God and recognizes him for who he is and reveres him in his power and his majesty. I think we're kidding ourselves if we don't think that if we were to have some type of encounter, some type of supernatural encounter with the living God, we're kidding ourselves to think that we wouldn't have fear. I love the way it's expressed in the first chapter of Revelation, written by John, the apostle John, the apostle whom Jesus, anybody know? Loved. And it's funny because that's John's description of himself. the apostle Jesus. You know, it's just, but I think what he's saying, he's not saying Jesus didn't love them or he loved me more. I think what John is saying is, this is what jumps out at me, that he loves me. And on the Last Supper, John laid his head upon the bosom of Jesus. So you got to be pretty close to do that, right? And yet that same John, in the first chapter of Revelation, when he saw the glorified Christ, you know, with his eyes like sun and the sword coming out of his mouth, you know, this, when he saw that, what happened to him then? Yeah. He fell down as dead. He didn't go, well, wait a minute, we're friends. You said, I no longer call you slaves, but friends. Hey, my friend. He didn't say, well, didn't you say fear? No, he fell down as dead, and Jesus grabbed him and lifted him up. How good must that have felt? That's a good, holy, godly fear, recognizing the majesty and the power and the glory and the holiness of the living God. They finish by saying, God has visited his people. God visiting his people is rooted deeply in the Old Testament. It's this idea of visitation. Actually, John the Baptist's dad sung about this earlier in Luke. He's like, he has visited his people. That word, to visit, is where we get the word Episcopal from. It's this idea of closely observing, like scoping in. And that visitation can be a glorious thing or it can be a horrible thing. God visits his people. So my friends, has God visited you? And if God has visited you, what is your response to that visitation? Have you heard his word? Has this encounter right here somehow been conveyed to you in such a way that your eyes are opened to see the truth of it and take refuge in it? God, let me tell you, there'll be a time when we're going to visit him. So we got to make sure that when he visits us, that we've called upon his name. That when he visits us, we recognize what we read in Psalm 95, which is quoted also in Hebrews, for he is our God, and we are the people of his pasture and the sheep of his hand. Today, if you hear his voice, do not harden your hearts. Let us pray. Father in heaven, we do thank you that you have revealed to us through your son Jesus that you are a God who sympathizes with our pain, with our weakness, with our heartache, that when we are afflicted, you are afflicted, and that you have the power to deliver. You have the power to make good on all those very precious commands in Scripture. Do not weep. Do not be afraid. Do not be anxious. Things I'm sure this room is full of. If we just live our lives, it's just there. So help us to take refuge in the one who has the power to deliver, and mainly, above all, deliver us from death itself. In his name we pray. Amen.
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4: Moms, want to wish you and yours a very happy Mother's Day. Moms, thank you for allowing us the privilege to study God's Word every single day. And just moms, share your story. You know, my mom, born in Boulder, lived in Idaho and Oregon and Arizona and New Hampshire. And it's not a very, very healthy story. Mother Marlene, very much taken advantage of, both by a father and a stepfather, and my four aunts, her four sisters as well. Just a horrible, horrible catastrophe of a life. Then Mom broke those shackles, though. She was strong enough to break those generational curses. And I'm very grateful for my mom, that she gave me a life that she did not have. And so, Mom, thank you for rearing me to love Jesus and looking out for Daryl and I. I know you had a lot of pain growing up in your early years of your first marriage, and I'm very grateful that you had the strength, that God gave you the strength to endure and to break generational curses. What a gift, Mom. Thank you.
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16: Today on Homestead Radio, Psalm 119 verse 105 says, "Your word is a lamp for my feet, a light on my path." This is Homestead Radio, featuring the verse-by-verse teachings of Pastor Tyler Short, Calvary Homestead in La Mirada and Buena Park. Tyler goes verse-by-verse through the Bible in a way that helps us understand how to simply apply God's instructions to our everyday lives, helping us grow and live by the leading of the Holy Spirit in our everyday lives. We invite you to open your Bible with us and allow the Lord to give you an understanding mind and a heart to do God's will. Here's Pastor Tyler.
17: And you can open your Bibles to Colossians chapter 3. Don't get me wrong, I'm all about expressions of praise. If you guys know me, you know we should be expressive. It's biblical. But don't think that that takes the place of what is really worship before God, which is this heart of service and submission to the word of authority. That's real worship. I do everything as worship and praise to my King and Lord. And in that, yes, moments of expression of hands raised, hearts yielded, knee on your knees, whatever it is, those are biblical, but not something that we should just have at the sacrifice or detriment of not having the other. It should be also included in what we have here. Everything I do is to give thanks to you, God. My life should be a life of worship unto you. Now, how do we do it? In the home. Now, Paul gets real practical. As the base of this context of being Word of God richly dwelling in you, some of us would like to categorize our lives into work, family, church. That's just the three easy ones that come to my mind, right? I act like this at work. I'm still a Christian, but I act like this at home, and then at church. Oh my goodness, that's probably the best version of yourself, right? But Paul is wanting to mold, or rather, our thoughts and shape in this thinking, like, it's all supposed to be the same. And in fact, the Word of God dwelling richly in you is going to have a serious impact on your life at home. And he's going to tell us exactly how as we go into these verses. He starts with many of our favorite verse in all of the Bible, verse 18. Wives, that was a joke. Ladies, don't kill me. Your favorite verse is probably verse 19. Wives, submit to your own husbands as is fitting in the Lord. Let's read verse 19 so no one chops my head off. Husbands, love your wives and do not be bitter toward them. So wives, we're getting in, right? You let us into the living room. You thought that your marriage wasn't going to be put on display, and the Lord wants to go right into the bedroom in the middle of your fight and say, hey, wives, submit to your husband. But he's not loving me. Hey, I'm talking to you, wives. I'm just trying to be as practical and real as this goes down. The Lord says, let the word of God dwell richly in you. And everything, I want you to bring thanks to me. You want to know the way you can thank the Lord, wives in the room? Submit to your husbands. You think that you cannot submit to your husbands and put a subcategory of your life of, if I had the husband that was worth submitting to, I would. But since I don't, that's the way it is. But I'm going to worship the Lord. I'm going to serve in ministry. I'm going to yield in prayer and my heart before him. And I'm going to say, Lord, I thank you so much for dying for me and sacrificing and doing for me. Lord, I worship you. I praise you. But I can't stand this husband. It's not going to work. It's not going to be something that is evidence of true worship coming out of your life. So, wives, you want to be a true worshiper, learn how to submit. Submit to your own husbands. Very clear. We don't just, ladies, you're not just called to submit to men or everyone's husband. You're called to submit to your own husbands. That's something that has been birthed in the covenantal relationship. Also note, it doesn't say girlfriends submit to boyfriends. It also does not say engage, submit to your fiance, right? No, this is counsel given specific to marriages. Which is why? Because it's only in the marriage that God recognizes biblically the authority is the two becoming one flesh. There's no other relationship in the world that has the same recognition as the two becoming one flesh, the marriage, between a male and a female. So when the word says, wives, submit to your own husbands, it's not by accident he put that in there. It's done purposely so that you would learn to come and be a support unto that husband. Does that mean the husband becomes the dictator? Don't worry, verse 19 is coming up. Does that mean the husband should just be able to rule like a king on his throne and you have to submit to him as one of his subjects? No, that's not what it says. Also, what does it not say? It does not say that the husband's more important than the wife. It does not say that the husband has a better connection to God than the wife. It does not say that God favors the husband over the wife. None of that is true. We can allow our minds to run in some skewed version and make up things and feel certain ways, but we don't want to go by what we feel. We want to go by what the Word of God says. And that would never be something you'll find in Scripture to say, yep, husbands are favored by God. That's why they're in charge in the home. There is no such verse, and there's no even a nuance of that kind of verse. So don't allow the enemy to get in and be like, if you submit to your husband, you're basically letting him be in charge of your life. The Scripture does not say that, and that is not what you're doing. You are not magnifying a man with your submission to your husband. You're magnifying the King, because he's the authority here. It's not even the husband. The husband has been given a role in the house. But as we'll read in verse 19, he's still subjected to the authority, the King. So whatever the authority that God has given each and every one of us, whatever role he gives us, he is the one that is at the head of the ship. So we're all really subject to one. And it's one that you should be wanting to be subject to. That's the whole context. Because you've come to discover that Jesus is everything. That Jesus is supreme. That Jesus is God. And that his wisdom supersedes all the wisdom of man. And that you can put your trust in him. Because he not only died to save you from your sin and reconcile you to the Father, but he also promises to give you life and life more abundant. That's a trust that you and me are called to have when we come to verses such as this, wives submitting to your husband. There's something else going on interesting in the Greek words that are going to be in these verses. Submit is the only one that is in the present, it's called middle tense. Not to get into too deep into all of that, but what I want you to know is that the rest of the words, there's obey here, there's a couple more things that come up here in these verses when he gets in different categories. They're all in the present imperative active. This particular one is in the place of the present, which present means continual. It's not a one time. Well, I submitted to him once. That's not the way it works. Wives, always continually submit to your husbands. Not just when he's worth submitting, not just when you think it's fair. Always you're to be continually submit to your husbands. But the middle past the tense there is, it's something that you, wife, are offering in this place of cooperation. Not so much with the husband. Remember the context. You're cooperating with the Lord. In other words, it's not going to be something that you can do, ladies, in your own strength. You posture yourself in a way, as unto the Lord, as Ephesians 5 says, submit to your husbands as unto the Lord, right? You posture yourself in a way to cooperate, to be supportive in this marriage role that God has given you. You're cooperating with your Lord and Savior. It's not, well, I'll cooperate with him when he's the perfect husband. Good luck finding that guy. Good luck. You won't find one. There's not one that exists. The only perfect husband is Christ. And so your submission, wife, is not unto the husband. It's a willing and working of cooperation with the Lord. Lord, you know how difficult it is to submit to this dummy. Please help me. That's what my wife has to pray, I'm sure, every single day. You know that this man, right? But Lord, I'm submitting. You're not an object to your husband in the sense of like he gets to demand if you do what I say or else. Husbands, of course, have all maybe failed in some way or another at leading our wives, thinking, you got to do what I say. Nah. If you've blown it there, it's fine. you know, it's ask for forgiveness, you've blown it. But the wife is not having to submit in this coercion type of way where I'm forced and I have to and I don't have a choice. No, what the word is asking, you do have a choice. And if you love your king like you profess to as a believer here tonight, women, and even future ladies who are going to get future in the, get married, you go, I love the Lord more than anything. The Lord goes, well, then work. Cooperate with this command I'm giving you. I need you to posture yourself in a way that allows me to help you. And in that, you offer that as worship unto me. In all things that you do, give thanks. That's what we just read in the previous verse, right? Well, I don't want to have to give thanks in this way. And this is one of the ways Paul says, wives, you don't want to know how you can give thanks to God? By working in this manner of submitting to your husbands. Now, I know you guys are all waiting. Verse 19, husbands, love your wives and do not be bitter toward them. This is something of a responsibility. It's different. This is now in the Greek, it's a present imperative active. There's something more weighty with what's being said here. But by weighty, I mean, this is something that God has called men. You're responsible for this. It's immediately puts us in a place of leadership, and a place of leadership that begs for us to realize leadership does not come with dictatorship and everyone has to serve me. That's not leadership. Leadership comes with great responsibility. It's a responsibility that God, the way he speaks to men, the way Paul is using the Greek here, I'm not a big Greek nerd, but I, of course, do my study. And when it comes up in some way like this, I'm like, this is important. Because he's now wanting the men to understand, I'm not suggesting, I'm not saying, you know, can you try and love your wife? And the word that's used for their for love is agape. So it's a sacrificial love. He goes, this is your responsibility as husbands. You don't get a choice. You don't get to be like, well, I don't feel like being agape. I don't feel like treating my wife with a sacrificial love right now. Well, if you don't feel like it and then don't practice in the command God has given you, then you can't be offering true worship to him. This is how you worship him. This is how you submit to God. So he's giving us this responsibility. And what happens, by the way? If the husband is the head of the home and he's not willing to take up the responsibility that his king and Lord has given him, guess what? The whole household is going to be disrupted. Your wife is not going to be what you want her to be. Your kids aren't going to be what they're supposed to be. If you give up on having any responsibility in the church, you can't be effective in ministry if you don't have your household in order. That's not my opinion. That's biblical. So how is it that we can imagine somehow that if our wives just submitted, then I would love her more, when the way that God speaks to us as men and husbands, he goes, no, I'm speaking to you man to man. I command you, agape your wife. Die to yourself. It's a picture of the cross. Die on the cross every single day for your wife. Love her the way Christ loves the church. Christ did not come to be served, but to serve and to lay his life down a ransom. Are you laying your life down for your wife every single day? I know I'm not. I stand convicted as every man in the room that's married. And yet I find this burden of responsibility that God has given me. And when I fail, there's grace. There's, of course, moments of repentance, and the Lord lavishes his grace. Of course, it's all there. I'm not trying to say you can't ever mess up, but there's something here that should be, all right, the Lord's counting on me. He's put this to me in the home. I'm responsible. He's putting something on me as a present imperative, an active, which means I am being commanded with this responsibility to love my wife. And do not be bitter toward them. Do not be bitter toward them, right? Don't hold grudges. Don't be like, well, I know how to do the silent treatment better than she knows how to do the silent treatment. I know how I'll get her. I'll just, you can be, and then bringing up past. Men, husbands, don't do that. Remember when you did? Remember when you said? Remember when you acted? What are you doing? You're not obeying these commands that God has given you. But then you're going to come to church. I'm going to come to church and, oh, praise the Lord. Oh, I'm going to be in ministry. I'm going to do these things. And I'm not going to follow what is being simply commanded of me and given to me as a responsibility. Now, I have one thing that I want to say about husbands and wife here. It's something that I feel like the Holy Spirit's just given to me as just an insight, and I'm going to share it with you all. Because I think that this plays into, actually, the male and the female's strengths. These commands that are given play into our strengths. Remember the context of this entire letter. It's all about Christ being supreme and creating everything just the way it's meant to be created. You weren't created, even by male and female, to be confused about what your role should be in the marriage. God has not set us up to be confused about what our roles are. He's given us clarity, but not only clarity from written scripture, but in the very DNA makeup that he's given to you and me. By makeup, I mean there is a natural tendency in men that are reading God's word, allowing God to shape their life, to be those men that carry responsibility. Not only physically have most men been able to carry more weight, but there is this also spiritual and even emotional ability that men have to carry a load. And that's not a bash on women at all. The scripture says in Ephesians, they are the weaker vessel, not as a bash against them, but as in a compliment that God has then given you a husband in the marriage covenant to be that one flesh of perfect worship unto the Lord. So the way that I worship the Lord is by facilitating this role of being the man that God has called me to be. It's not a brute and someone that's rude and someone, oh, I'm the man. No, it's not what the world tries to say. You're a man if you act and do these things. No. It's a man that looks to Christ and no further and represents Christ in every avenue of their life. Is the greatest leader. It's the greatest imitation of a man. The man Christ, of course, Son of God, Son of Man. He was a man of sorrows. And he bore the weight of the sins of the world upon his shoulders. And he's called men, Christian men, follow me. Pick up your cross. Die to yourself. I've put this in you as men. Now, with me, as you follow the example I give you, you can be these men that carry these weights in all facets of life. It's a strength. But he says something there in verse 19, and do not be bitter toward them. I'm not saying that I'm incapable of being bitter towards my wife. I can very much hold a grudge and be bitter. It's easy for any of us as husbands to do it. But I will say this. I have a natural, and I think it's the Holy Spirit for sure, as he's just creating in me to be a man like Christ. I don't want to hold on to things. I find it easier actually to let go of things. And in not every situation, but in a lot of experiences that I have with men and women, especially pastoring a church, I find that men usually are capable, not every situation, this is just me now talking to you guys, things I've seen over the years. I think that men have an ability to usually let things go quicker than ladies have an ability to. Again, these are just things that I observe, and even in my own life, I can let things go. This is why God, if I could go even a step further, has called men to pastor churches. Can I tell you right now, pastoring a church is not an easy thing. I wouldn't trade it for anything because God's called me to do it. But I'm going to tell you right now, if I didn't let things go, I would be soured before Sunday morning. If I was holding grudges and bitterness against people that have wronged me and hurt me, and I wouldn't last a week in the ministry, nor would any other man in leadership here. There has to be something of a letting things go. There's things that I've had to deal with here in this church amongst this people, right? There's things that you guys share. There's things that I counsel you through. There's things that we know of. There's experience. There's big, big life things that churches go through, and pastors are here to serve, help, guide, direct, counsel, pray for any way we can. Some things that have happened in the church, I cannot tell my wife. It's not me hiding things from her. It's me protecting her. I know that if I tell her some of this situation that I'm having to wrestle through and then bring it to the Lord and move on, and I don't hold on to it by God's grace, she would have a much more difficult time. It's not because she's less spiritual. It's not because she doesn't have a connection to God. It's because God has built her differently. And he's given something to men, even as pastors in the church, to have this resilience with grace, with God's Spirit. We're able to move. We're able to press through things that would cause some women to just be like, are you kidding me? What happened? And she goes to our church. Yes, honey, calm down. No, it's like, hey, you wouldn't believe, it wouldn't work. So God has gifted men in this way. And so when Paul says, like, hey, don't be bitter towards them, I feel like Paul's like saying, like, because you know that's the way God's made you. And with him, if you submit to him in the way he's made you men, You'll be able to do this. But then the second person, of course, is the wife. And wives, when he said submit to your own husbands, whether you know it, like it, or believe it, I want to share something with you. I think that women naturally thrive in the submissive role to their husbands. There are different types of women, obviously. Some women are stronger in certain areas, and they need a stronger man to lead them. And when I say stronger, I mean someone that is capable of dealing with a very strong woman, right? And then there are other women who are more naturally just like, I don't care. I'm passive. I don't need to be strong. And the man that they have, God uniquely winds them together. But I want to speak to that stronger woman who's a stronger personality who, by the way, you're completely capable of leading in the marriage. Right? So you think. So you think that that's where the marriage would thrive most. If you could be the leader in your marriage, and the Bible wasn't the big hang up of your life, the marriage would go better. Something in the back of your mind believes that. Something in the back of your mind wants that. Because you think that your husband is not leading the way that he's supposed to lead. And you might be right. He might be failing as a husband. He might not be leading the way that he's supposed to lead. That's fine. That's between him and the Lord. That's verse 19 for him. He better figure that out. He's responsible for it. But what are you responsible for? You're responsible with not submitting to the perfect husband. You're responsible for submitting to the perfect God, the perfect Lord and Savior. And when you begin to actually embrace this, you'll find that you thrive in it. You'll find that it doesn't become the great burden of your life to have to submit to your husband, but it becomes a great blessing in your life. I'm just talking as a pastor to people I very much care for and love. I'm talking from my own marriage experiences. Like, I'm just telling you, ladies, future wives and current wives, you'll find that if you heed this counsel as unto the Lord, it won't be a nuisance to you. It'll end up being a place that you thrive in. You'll find greater success. You'll find greater blessing. You'll find greater joy. Why? Because it's the way God has intended things to be. And if the God of all creation says, this is the way I've designed the marriage to be, who are we to argue with it? Who am I to say, but I know best and you don't know my marriage and I'm the better person to lead because of this husband that I have? Do you know best or does God know best? The Lord does. And so you'll find that you'll thrive in this. And I've seen it. I've seen even the shift in marriages over the years here in the church where the husband begins to lead in a way that is moving towards this biblical way, and the wife begins to move, and they didn't start like that. And then all of a sudden, as they begin to just settle into their roles that they believe are God-given and therefore God-breathed, the marriage begins to thrive like they never even imagined was possible. And they're like, we have no idea. I mean, I hear testimony after testimony. We had no idea that this was this. Like, this isn't even our personalities, but we've just yielded to it, and we've let the Lord do it, and we've never been happier. And it's almost like, huh. It's almost like the God who created the whole thing knows what he's doing. And we wonder, if we know best, we need to just yield knowing that he knows best. Now, I have more to say on this topic. I'm just biting my tongue, believe it or not. Verse 20. If you're not married, you're ready for marriage now. Okay, no. Well, at least you're scared of marriage now. No. Verse 20. Children, let's pick on someone else not in the room, okay? Children, if there's kids in the room, you're going to get it right now. Obey your parents in all things, for this is well-pleasing to the Lord. Children, obey your parents. Again, all of the rest of these commands are given in this present imperative active. The only one that has the middle tense was for the wives, because there's something unique in that covenant relationship, right? The two become one flesh. They're now this unit offering something of offering of praise to the Lord. The husband serves as the head of the wife, but the wife is also part of the husband. And there's this unique dynamic only in the marriage that is being offered as worship unto the Lord in these roles. That's why the wife command is different in the Greek. But for the rest, it's like this. The children right here that obey is that very much kids don't get a choice. They are called by Scripture to listen to their parents, to obey and heed their parents. It's something that I think should be obvious, and yet in the culture and the norms of today, is all about, well, you gotta make sure the kid feels like cooperating with you as a parent. Not what my Bible says. My Bible says here in the Greek, as I'm just making it known to you, Scripture says, children, obey your parents. Period. It's a command. You are subjected to their authority is what it's saying. I know we don't have kids in the room, or at least not that I can see present. There might be one or two maybe here with you. But I'm speaking more to parents because there's some parent counsel here as well, isn't there? If my kids are called to submit to me, obey me in this command way, not a cooperation way. Okay, can I convince you that you don't get to talk to your mother that way? Okay, tell me how you feel. Oh, you're upset with mommy because she told you that you couldn't have candy for dinner. Okay, well, let's figure this out. How about you can have a treat with dinner, but you also eat what mommy meant? I'm being silly to make the point, right? No. This is direct as I know how to be. And this is not, well, this is the way you parent. Now, I'm reading it. I do my very best. And I'm no perfect parent. But I do my very best to let the Word of God be that which makes me the parent that I want to be.
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19: Shalom, beloved. 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
3: 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The Nazis immediately began to implement their racial laws against the Jewish population, depriving Jews of every basic human right.
4: On August 15, 1941, Val and his family were forced into a ghetto, surrounded by barbed wire and armed sentries.
5: On the 4th of October, the Nazis, the SS, marched into the ghetto. They surrounded our little ghetto hospital and they set it on fire. Everybody who tried to escape was shot. So the choice was to burn alive or die in a hail of bullets. The other atrocity took place 3 weeks later. Again, the Nazis, the SS, they all marched into the ghetto. They selected 10,000. They took them away to the notorious execution place and they were all murdered. For my family and for me, this was a defining event. That's when we lost our faith in humanity. Seeing all the facts, seeing all the evil, unhinged us. We couldn't cope with it. We were completely derailed. We don't know what to do, we don't know where to go, we don't know what's happening to us. The fact that ordinary, normal people could be turned into killers was a shocking realization for us. We had to take on board that the line between good and evil was a very flimsy one, a very thin one, and it was all too easy to indoctrinate ordinary people, indoctrinate ordinary people to turn from good into evil.
4: By 1944, the remaining Jews from Val's ghetto were herded into cattle wagons and taken into Germany to work as forced laborers, building factories for the production of German Messerschmitt jet fighters.
5: We knew, of course, we had a good idea that our life will be finished before we were liberated. Conditions were so bad that we did not expect to survive. We were very pessimistic. And we made a pledge obliging any survivor to bear witness. You see, we had that fancy idea that once we disclose how evil starts and how evil spreads, it will make a big impression and genocide won't happen again. Well, it was all wishful thinking, actually. I survived. I was one of the few. But it was just too traumatic to relive everything again and to talk about it. So, in common with most survivors, I kept silent. It was such a gruesome story, people could not believe it. But I was prompted by my children. They wanted to know, and they were asking difficult questions. Why don't we have grandparents, uncles and family like the other children? And why do you speak with a funny accent? So we decided, when the kids were about 8, 9, we have to tell them what happened to us. But we had a problem. How do you introduce a child to the idea of radical evil? So we had to modify our story to their maturity. So there you are. The long silence was broke and we began talking about it.
3: Tens of thousands of elderly Holocaust survivors, just like Val Ginsberg, still live in abject poverty. Many are alone and cannot afford

0: food or medicine.
1: 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When you see the naked, to clothe him.
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0: 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At a Holocaust awareness event, President and Global CEO of the Fellowship, Yael Eckstein, shared how the organization is providing food boxes to poor elderly Holocaust survivors, like Miriam.
3: She was one of the first Jewish people that the Nazis took in Germany, and she was brought to Auschwitz to build the camps with her own hands. And she said, "I was strong, that's why I survived, but I was the only survivor." And she explained to me how for years she lived on one piece of bread, one cup of tea, and worked 15 hours a day in the freezing cold snow, in the burning hot sun, and if you stop for 1 second, you get shot on sight. And she said, as we were walking back to our bunks, the Nazis would line up next to us and they would see our starving bodies, our exhausted minds, and we'd be walking, and they would start throwing loaves of bread at us. They'd be throwing chicken. They'd be throwing meat. And any person who would bend down to pick it up would get shot on sight. And they would sit there laughing. And they would watch their fellow Jews, their fellow workers, their friends, their family get shot because they were so starving for a piece of bread. And she said to me, "When you come with this food box that says on the side, donated with love from Christians in America, there are no words for the joy it brings to my heart. Finally, the Jewish people are not alone. Finally, there are Christians in America who care about me. Christians in America are sending me this life, this bread, this food, this chicken. That shows me that there is hope for the future." And that's what the Fellowship aims to do.
1: Many Holocaust survivors face serious health issues. Those in need of treatment or medication crisis can sometimes live far from a medical facility. When war or terror attacks take place in areas like Ukraine and throughout Israel, they cannot safely leave their homes. But thanks to Christians and your prayerful and financial support, the Fellowship is able to provide mobile clinics to help poor elderly Holocaust survivors receive the care they need.
4: This mobile clinic allows doctors to reach Holocaust survivors in their homes.
5: Holocaust survivors are old people around 80s and 90s, and it's very hard for them to leave their home and to get the medical care. So we give them the medical care in their home.
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6: During the Holocaust, the Christian saved my life. 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
8: Auschwitz, the site of 1.1 million Jews who were slaughtered, murdered simply for the crime of being Jewish.
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1: The fellowship was founded in 1983 by Rabbi Yekiel Eckstein, fulfilling his vision of building bridges of understanding between Christians and Jews. In his more than three decades of work, Rabbi Eckstein helped millions of needy Jews around the world, and he also encouraged millions of Christians to deepen their bonds with Israel and their biblical Jewish roots. It was in his beloved Holy Land of Israel where Rabbi Yekiel Eckstein passed away on February 6th, 2019.
0: In this rare audio recording, Rabbi Eckstein gives an important perspective on the Holocaust and how all of humanity should declare never forget and never again. Let's listen.
11: The Holocaust is not just a concept. The Holocaust happened at a real point in history to real people. I realize just how close the people are to us, and how the events could, God forbid, as much as we say never again, they could happen again. If Israel's enemies have their way, Jerusalem and the state of Israel would be obliterated and pushed into the sea and destroyed. We dare not let that happen. Not under our watch. Hatred and prejudice are not things that we are born with. Man, through his free choice, he chooses between good and evil. My friends, we are witnessing the rise of anti-Semitism around the world today.
12: The neighbors say, "We will poison you, dirty Jews." They say it openly.
11: Terrorist attacks.
13: Police say they were tortured and killed before the final shootout.
11: Time is not on our side. Every Jew who is in need of escaping from the forces of anti-Semitism, today there is an Israel that is the home for every Jew who flees there.
14: This inscription says that Jews should all be stabbed. Jid is a derogatory, negative word for Jew. This is the name that the Nazis called Jews when they put a yellow Star of David. It's the same now.
15: It's very hard to describe for someone in the West.
16: The anti-Semitism that still lives here.
15: Valentina is a mother of five children. And when they went out for one Shabbat in the synagogue, the neighbors, they broke the door, came in, and stole all what they have, and left a note, "Dirty Jews, go out." The neighbors told them, "We will poison you, and you will all be dead. We will accomplish Hitler's task." "Hitler lives in our heart," Valentina's neighbor told her. And she's frightened now, so
16: she has to live in fear because they promise her that they will poison her.
11: The nuclear threats, the biological, the chemical threats that Israel is facing are growing. The amassing of missiles, of weapons against Israel has risen tremendously. Joshua said, "Who is for the Lord? Let him come with me." This is the moment of truth. This is the time when we need to take a stand with God and when we need to stand strongly with the state of Israel.
0: The Bible says in the book of Isaiah, chapter 58, verse 7, "Share your food with the hungry. Give shelter to the homeless. When you see the naked, clothe them." 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Today, thousands of poor elderly Holocaust survivors in Israel, Ukraine, and across the former Soviet Union live every day with a feeling of hunger. Many live alone, scared, and unseen, but God sees them. And today, God may be calling you to be their blessing.
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17: Christ commanded us to take care of the needy, and to obey God's word is what we need to be doing. And it's great that we have organizations like the International Fellowship of Christian Jews try to meet those needs, to open the eyes of people that want to help. You have to obey the word, but God gives us a compassion because of who he is. And that's the example that Christ gives us. You know, his whole ministry was about healing and helping and understanding people's needs. And that's what he encourages us to do through his word, is to understand the needy people. The people that are hurting, and to want to help is something that Christ gives us.
1: Did you know that in Isaiah chapter 58, the Lord gives 10 amazing promises to those who take action and help others less fortunate than themselves? God promises that his favor will shine on you, that your wounds will be healed, that he will always be with you, that he will save you, that he will protect you, that he will answer your prayers, that he will turn darkness into light, that he will guide you, that he will satisfy you with good things. And lastly, the 10th promise, that he will keep you strong and well.
0: Those 10 promises from God in Isaiah chapter 58 are built on being generous to people less fortunate than us. Why? 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
18: 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God wants us to be there for them. God wants us to be able to minister to them, not only physically but spiritually, to give them hope. I'm grateful that I'm able to help them in a way to where we can bless them. We can show the love of Christ. God will bless those who bless his nation. 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
19: 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It is Mother's Day, and grateful for you, beloved KKLA family, that we're studying God's Word together on Mother's Day. Grateful that, moms, you have your story. You know, my mom, one of my favorite stories of my mother, we were out camping. We didn't have much money growing up as a kid in New Hampshire. Mom and Dad really sacrificed greatly to keep Daryl and I in Christian schools. Dublin Christian Academy, Dublin, New Hampshire, my alma mater in high school. You can Google it. Calvary Christian School, Derry, New Hampshire, elementary school. So we didn't go to Disney World. We didn't go, you know, to New York City. We didn't go to Boston Red Sox game growing up in New Hampshire. We didn't do any of that. We'd go camping. We'd get that tent pitched. We'd also get a mosquito net in there with a picnic table underneath it to keep all the critters out, and we would have a campfire and marshmallows and s'mores. And one night we were having those s'mores. Mom had the marshmallows, but there was a raccoon that decided they wanted those marshmallows. So like a flash, that raccoon raced out of the woods, grabbed that pack of puffmallows off my mom's lap, and my mom followed that raccoon into the woods until my dad grabbed her, said, "Marlene, you don't want to do that." But she wanted her s'mores. Happy Mother's Day, moms.
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4: it may be overwhelming for a family to dedicate a child that can't afford a lamb. So they offered doves at the dedication of Jesus, giving you an indication of their financial standing. He grew up as a carpenter's son from Nazareth, a pretty much a no-name town. Can anything good come out of Nazareth? That's one of the quotes from one of Jesus' own disciples. So Jesus lived in a very humble way, and he was not born into wealth, although he was the King of Kings.
22: When you ponder the idea of Jesus in the world, it's natural to imagine that he must have had an abundance of possessions during his time here on earth, don't you think? Surprisingly, it was completely the opposite. He came into this world as a part of a humble family with little to no riches to his name. Today, Pastor Richard shares a beautiful reminder that Jesus entered the world with humility, serving everyone around him with love and compassion. Now here's Pastor Richard in the book of James chapter 2 with today's edition of Word of Life.

0: please open your Bibles with me to the book of James, chapter 2. James is a very practical writer. He speaks directly to the Christian life. You're a believer, this is how you need to be living. This is how you should conduct yourself as a Christian. And we need that kind of instruction. We need those practical words. James is a leader of the first century church. We might consider him to be the lead pastor of the church in Jerusalem. So he knows how Christians need instruction for living and speaks to believers. We also know that James was the half-brother to Jesus. Imagine growing up with Jesus as your big brother. So he knew Jesus from a family perspective, but it wouldn't be until after the resurrection that James would actually come to believe in Jesus as the eternal Son of God, the Messiah. It says in the other places of the Bible that in the early years of his ministry, his family, his brothers and sisters, didn't believe in him. But they would come to believe, and James would actually become a leader and a writer in the New Testament. We're going to see here today that James is going to give us some instruction. I want to look at verses 1 through 13. I'll break it into five stops along the way. And let's look at verse 1. It will serve as an introduction for us. This will be the first stop, James' instruction to believers. James 2, verse 1. My brethren, do not hold the faith of our Lord Jesus Christ, the Lord of glory, with partiality. Now, he's going to explain himself, but I just want you to notice that James, who was the brother to Jesus, now recognizes that Jesus is the Lord Jesus Christ and the Lord of glory. James has come to a full understanding that this was not just a brother, this was the Lord God himself living in our midst. He is raised, he is alive, and we want to walk in faith without partiality. Some of your Bible versions say without playing favorites, without favorability. Nothing unjust in the way that you assess one another in Christ. God wants us to look through a lens of equality. We are all created equal in the sight of God. We don't assess one another based on your appearance, your wealth, or your bank account, your career, your education. Those are all fine. Those things different. Even our ethnicity, we are different. But in Christ, we are all equal. Hold your faith with that understanding. God doesn't play favorites, nor should we. In fact, Romans 2:11 says there is no partiality with God. Aren't you thankful for that? Aren't you thankful that to come and live a life with God, you didn't have to fill out a financial application, right? You didn't have to qualify for life in Christ. You didn't have to do anything but put your faith in a God that loves you and that sent his Son to die on the cross, pay the price for your sin, that you might have life, eternity with him. That's a beautiful gift that God gives. And here's the good news. It's available for all. And so James says, don't get into that playing favorites, partiality, who you know and what you own and what do you drive and what's your education. These are not the things that we assess value within the body of Christ. Another verse I'll quote before we move on. In Galatians 3, verse 28, there is neither Jew nor Greek, there is neither slave nor free, there is neither male nor female, for you are all one in Christ Jesus. When we come to faith in Christ, we are all brought in at the level ground of the cross, and we are all one. We are all family now because of Jesus. So yes, there are many differences. Yes, there are different standings in the world, but in Christ, we are all family, and that's a beautiful thing concerning the gospel. Well, let's press on. James chapter 2. So that's the instruction. The second point, James is going to give us an illustration. You might ask, James, what do you mean don't show partiality? Well, here's an example, a for instance. Verse 2. For if there should come into your assembly a man with gold rings in fine apparel, and there should also come in a poor man in filthy clothes, and you pay attention to the one wearing the fine clothes and say to him, you sit here in a good place, and you say to the poor man, you stand there or sit here at my footstool, Have you not shown partiality among yourselves and become judges with evil thoughts? This is an example, an idea of what should not be happening within the body of Christ, within the church family. People come in, we don't assess what you're wearing. What is he driving? What is she parked? Where'd she park her car? What's the jewelry? What's that? Oh, you look like somebody important. We've got a seat right here for you, special section for, the well-dressed and wealthy of our group. Aren't you glad? Look at you. You all just came as we are, right? And that's the good news of the gospel. James is saying, look, when you do that, you become a judge with evil thoughts. So what's the evil of assessing people based on appearances or standards of the world? Well, one of the evils is that's not the way God judges. In fact, 1 Samuel chapter 16, verse 7, I'll read this. You don't need to turn. Samuel was asked to come to a man named Jesse and select from his sons who would be the next king of Israel. So Samuel goes. He doesn't know which son the Lord has chosen. So Jesse brings in his sons one by one. He starts with the eldest. And as the eldest comes in, Samuel, in his heart, oh, this kid looks like a king. He's built for kingship. Samuel immediately thinks, this must be the one. But in 1 Samuel 16, verse 7, but the Lord said to Samuel, do not look at his appearance or at his physical stature, because I have refused him. For the Lord does not see as man sees, for man looks at the outward appearance, but the Lord looks at the heart. James is telling the church, he's telling you and I, hey, don't judge by outward appearance. Don't judge by what you esteem to be important or wealth or that which would give you some standing in the world. God looks at the heart, and he wants you to embrace all the same way he does. He's looking for those that are sincere in heart. So that's one evil, is that you would begin to judge in ways that God has asked us not to. And the second thing, I believe it's implied here, that when you show favoritism to wealthy or significant people with connection, you're actually revealing a selfish interest, aren't you? Oh, he's got money. I want to be his friend. Oh, he's got influence. We need to make sure they stay in the church. And so you start, if it's a selfish ambition, Is God impressed with man's appearance or wealth or standing? No. Now, God will bless, and God does provide. God's the one that gives wealth to men and women, the opportunity to gain wealth, but not to give you some standing higher or lower than your brothers or sisters in Christ. So when you start judging that way, James says, that's not right. There's something wrong in your heart when you assess and size up people in ways that are worldly. We all know what that's like in the world, right? Haven't you ever been sized up? People ask you kind of questions, and they're like checking you out. Where'd you go to school? Oh, really? Huh? Where do you work? What do you make? What do you drive? And there's immediately you feel competitive, like you start lying. I drive, I graduated from Harvard Law School, straight A. What are you? Who are you? We start feeling like we have to measure up. But in the family of God, listen, we're all just sinners that God has loved and saved by grace. And I am just as much in need of his mercy as you are. We are all just equal at the foot of the cross. And that's the beauty of the gospel. But it's not just the world. Sometimes it creeps into the church. That's what James is contending for. Paul said in Romans 12, don't be conformed to the world, but be transformed by the renewing of your mind. So we live in the world, but in the church, in the house of God, we don't act like the world. We have a different calling of wisdom upon our lives. And that's how we live out God. We can't let the world conform us. We must be transformed by the renewing of the mind. That's why we're studying the Bible. Look, this is just good practical advice. Yeah, We're not supposed to come to church and evaluate people based on appearance and wealth and status or ethnicity or, you know, where you grew up, you know, who you know. Do you know Jesus? That's what we want to know. And if you do, we welcome you. And if you don't, we want you to. We want you to come into the family of God. So there's instruction. James gives us an illustration. We press on. Look with me now. I want you to hear what I believe James wants you to hear, and that is an emphasis, a reminder of God's grace. This is why we don't behave this way in the church, because God has been gracious to us all. Look at verse 5. Listen, my beloved brethren. He's talking to believers. Has God not chosen the poor of this world to be rich in faith and heirs of the kingdom which he promised to those who love him? But you have dishonored the poor man. Did not the rich oppress you and drag you into the courts? Do they not blaspheme that noble name by which you are called? James wants you to think, like, consider God and how he treats us.
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0: Now, James is not saying that all poor have been saved, and he's not saying that all wealthy are lost. Poverty in of itself is not a virtue, but James is saying, don't despise someone if they're not well off, because God has saved him. Doesn't God save the poor and the rich alike? So he's just fleshing out this illustration. Look, God's grace is what has saved all of us. And just God has taken many poor and made them rich. It says that Jesus became poor that he might make us rich. And then he also says that, you know, the rich that you esteem, oh, he's an important person, she's an influencer, she's somebody important. But oftentimes the wealthy are the ones that oppress and take advantage. And often they're the ones that actually blaspheme the Lord. Don't look the way the world looks. Look through the lens of God's grace. God is gracious to save all who believe in him, the heirs of the kingdom, which he promised to those who love him. I want to just give some examples from the life of Jesus. We're talking about how God evaluates us, how God sees us. And I want to emphasize the grace of God. I want to emphasize that God's heart is for all and any who will come. First of all, just consider Jesus, his birth. Was Jesus born into wealth? No. In fact, you'd have to say Jesus was born into a pretty modest family. It says when they dedicated him just as an infant at the temple, that they offered two doves as an offering at the dedication. Well, doves were the poor family's offering. You're supposed to bring a lamb, but the Lord allowed for doves to be offered because it may be overwhelming for a family to dedicate a child that can't afford a lamb. So they offered doves at the dedication of Jesus, giving you an indication of their financial standing. He grew up as a carpenter's son from Nazareth, pretty much a no-name town. Can anything good come out of Nazareth? That's one of the quotes from one of Jesus' own disciples. So Jesus lived in a very humble way, and he was not born into wealth, although he was the King of Kings. He was the eternal Son of God. God is saying something, isn't he? That it's not about wealth. I can do great and mighty things with the rich or the poor. Consider some of his ministry, and again, I'll just cite a few examples for you. How about that woman at the well? Remember when Jesus ministered to her? It's in John chapter 4. We won't turn to it, but I'll refresh your memory. Jesus is taking his disciples, and he leads them through Samaria. Well, Samaria was not a place that the Jews liked to travel. So already Jesus is going to the bad neighborhood. We don't associate with those people. Jesus says, yeah, well, we're going there. So he brings his disciples. He's in Samaria. The disciples are going to bring food for lunch, and Jesus strikes up a conversation with this woman who's at the well drawing water. Well, so you're in Samaria, you're already in a kind of a bad neighborhood, and now you're speaking to this Samaritan. Jews and Samaritans don't speak. This is a racial bias strong in that culture. No, we don't talk to them. They don't talk to us. But Jesus breaks a conversation up with this woman, and she's a woman. He's a religious rabbi and leader, a Jewish teacher of the law. You don't speak to Samaritans, especially the women of Samaria. Again, a cultural norm that Jesus is breaking. And we find out that she's not just a woman of Samaria. What else do we find out about her? She's a sinful woman. Jesus says, "Where's your husband?" "Oh, I don't have a husband, Jesus." He says, "Well, you've said that truthfully. The truth is you've had five husbands. And the man you're living with right now, he's not your husband." Jesus reads her mail, right? Just prophetically in the spirit, Jesus speaks into her life. She's a sinful woman. She's a woman of Samaria. What is he doing talking to her? He goes on to reveal to her the secrets of the kingdom. He reveals more of himself to this sinful woman at the well than some of the inquiring scribes and Pharisees of the day, right? He says, "You know, if you knew who I was, you would ask me for water. I would give you water wherein you would never thirst again." And she says, "Well, what do you mean?" You know, and then more conversation, and he reveals to her that God is looking for those that would worship him, not in Jerusalem, not in Samaria. God is looking for those that would worship him in spirit and in truth. These are revelations that we still learn from today. And Jesus would minister these things into her heart. And finally, he would reveal who he is. She says, "Well, you know, we're looking for a Messiah, both the Jews and the Samaritans." And she said, "If you, the one you're talking to, that I am the Messiah. It is he." She goes and gathers the whole city, and a great ministry opportunity comes out of this conversation. Jesus takes the time with a woman that really should not even have registered on his radar, and he ministers to her in a beautiful way, and it's all because of grace. God is looking to the heart. What about the widow who put in the two mites at the offering? I was thinking about her. You know, Jesus is at the temple, and him and his disciples are just there watching the offerings that are being collected at the temple, and people are bringing in big, large offerings. And when they do, they make a big, you know, announcement. "Oh, look at so-and-so bringing in this great big offering." Oh, celebrating the big monies coming into the temple. And then Jesus observes this widow, this little woman, who puts in two mites, pennies. And Jesus says this, Luke 21, verse 3, "Truly I say to you that this poor widow has put in more than all. For all these out of their abundance have put in offerings for God, but she out of her poverty put in all the livelihood that she had." Jesus sees differently, doesn't he? And God is wanting us to look through that lens. It's not the amount, it's the heart. It's the generosity of her heart. Everything she had was vested in an offering to the Lord. And God sees and God knows. And God wants us to learn to look through that lens. Final example from the life of Jesus. I was thinking of a man named Zacchaeus. He was a tax collector. Now, he was wealthy. Not only was he a tax collector, but he was crooked. He was, you know, so he was a crooked politician. There's hope for all of us still. He's a tax collector, and Jesus is coming through his city. And Zacchaeus, the Bible says that he was short in stature, so he wasn't very tall. And so he couldn't see through the crowd because people are all wanting to see Jesus. So he goes ahead in the path that Jesus is walking, climbs up into a tree. And then as Jesus comes by, he sees him up there, and he says, "Hello, Zacchaeus, what are you doing up there? Come down from there. I want to have lunch at your house." Zacchaeus scurries down, and that's a good, Jesus invites himself over for lunch. But this is a tax collector. This is one of those that were considered to be unreachable, untouchable, just evil turncoats on their own nation that were despised. And Zacchaeus, when he has Christ in his home, something happens in his heart. We don't know all the details of the conversation, but we know that he repents and he says, today, if I've taken anything wrongly, I will repay it in, you know, two and fourfold. I'll repay, I can't remember, but I'll pay back even more than I took. And Jesus says, today, salvation has come to this house. This was a man who was lost, but now he's been found. And that's the grace of God. I use him as an example. Rich, poor, everything in between. The grace of God, it can reach you. And the grace of God invites you. And so we are called to look through the lens of grace as we look upon the lives of one another. A famous story from the early years of Calvary Chapel. It's a legend, if you will. Calvary Chapel was founded in the late 60s, early 70s. And a lot of the hippie culture was coming to faith in Christ. The Jesus Revolution. There's a movie on it. You can see it. And, you know, the story goes that, you know, these hippies were all coming to church. Barefoot, long hair, coming to find Jesus. And some of the, you know, the more proper churchgoers were like, these guys, this is not how you dress coming to church. And they put a sign out saying, you know, you can't come to church barefoot. And Pastor Chuck, he went out there and said, take that down. We just installed new carpet. He says, if you're worried about the carpet, tear it out. These young people are going to be able to come to church and come to Jesus. And so they came, and they came in droves, and they came to faith.
1: 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Pastor Richard Shork is coming to you from Calvary Chapel Monrovia in Monrovia, California. We've been studying through the book of James, which we find towards the end of the New Testament. James was not only the half-brother of Jesus, but he was also a respected leader in the early church, and he worked closely with the community of Jewish Christians that was forming in Jerusalem. James reminds us not to put our hope in the possessions and riches of this world, because all of those things we enjoy now are just temporary. We don't get to take any of that with us into the next life. So instead of building our lives on fragile riches, we should anchor ourselves in the Word of God. If you're looking for ways to get plugged into a Bible-believing community in Monrovia, we'd love to invite you to pay us a visit at Calvary Chapel Monrovia. We teach through God's Word verse by verse so that we're hearing straight from the mouth of God. 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
2: 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It is Mother's Day, ladies and gentlemen, of course, and grateful that we are here studying God's Word together and you going from point A to point B. It's Big Wave Dave, David James. I'm just grateful, beloved KKLA family, for you. And moms, you've got your story. Share your story with your adult children, your grandchildren, your children. And guys, ask a mom her story. Ask questions of her. You know, even if she's, I'm not going to tell you. Just say, you know what, Mom, I would like to know this story about when you're in eighth grade or when, you know, fill in the blank. And just let her share her story. And it's going to be very moving if you've never, ever had her do that. My mom, well, my dad demanded that we give Mom respect, Daryl and I. And when we wouldn't, we heard about it. You know, Mom would call Dad at work. That was not a good situation at all, actually. We knew that was not going to end well for us. But one day, I had my stereo up loud, listening to Amy Grant. I have decided, going to live like a believer, turn my back on the deceiver, going to live what I believe. And so I've got it, it's a small little ranch house, and I've got it really loud. Mom just can't stand that it's so loud. And so she stomps down the hallway. David, you turn that down. Oh, I turned it up. Like any good sixth grader would. She comes back, slams the door open. I get off my bed. And she says, you're not going to become one of these and throw something at me. I picked it up. James Dobson, strong-willed child. You're not going to become one of these. Thank you, Mom.
3: So my mom is the best mom ever.
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7: The new movie, The Sheep Detectives, now in theaters, isn't your normal Agatha Christie or Sherlock Holmes whodunit. Yes, there's a murder and a mystery, but that's where things take a strange turn. Because as the title of this film tells us, the investigators here are actually sheep. Hugh Jackman plays George, a farmer who loves his flock deeply. He tends to their illnesses, clips their wool, feeds them. George even reads murder mysteries to them before bed. What George doesn't know is that his sheep love murder mysteries. That's because they secretly understand every word he says. And after George retires each night, they discuss the evening's plot developments, trying to suss out the truth before George inevitably reaches that point in the story. But then a real murder happens. George is found dead outside his trailer one morning. The authorities think he may have had a heart attack, but the sheep, led by an intrepid investigator named Lily, know that there's a murderer on the loose, so they decide to take matters into their own hooves and solve George's murder.
8: Lily, what are you up to?
9: It may be nothing, but I can't stop thinking about George's hat and raincoat.
8: What hat and raincoat?
9: Exactly. He came out in a storm. Why didn't he put them on?
7: The Sheep Detective embraces repentance, forgiveness, and reaching out to those who've been ostracized. George is obviously working on some character issues before he turns up dead, and those plot twists might push this movie out of bounds for sensitive young viewers. But for most families, The Sheep Detectives is a warm and woolly treat, so we're giving it a 3.5 out of 5 for family friendliness. 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
3: The SS marched into the ghetto. They surrounded our little ghetto hospital and they set it on fire. Everybody who tried to escape was shot. So the choice was to burn alive or die in a hail of bullets. The other atrocity took place 3 weeks later. Again, the Nazis, the SS, they all marched into the ghetto. They selected 10,000. They took them away to the notorious execution place and they were all murdered. For my family and for me, this was a defining event. That's when we lost our faith in humanity. Seeing all the facts, seeing all the evil unhinged us. We couldn't cope with it. We were completely derailed. We don't know what to do, we don't know where to go, we don't know what's happening to us. The fact that ordinary, normal people could be turned into killers was a shocking realization for us. We had to take on board that the line between good and evil was a very flimsy one, a very thin one, and it was all too easy to indoctrinate ordinary people, indoctrinate ordinary people to turn from good into evil.
4: By 1944, the remaining Jews from Val's ghetto were herded into cattle wagons and taken into Germany to work as forced laborers, building factories for the production of German Messerschmitt jet fighters.
3: We knew, of course, they had a good idea that our life will be finished before we were liberated. Conditions were so bad that we did not expect to survive. We were very pessimistic. And we made a pledge obliging any survivor to bear witness. You see, we had that fancy idea that once we disclose how evil starts and how evil spreads, it will make a big impression and genocide won't happen again. Well, it was all wishful thinking, actually. I survived. I was one of the few. But it was just too traumatic to relive everything again and to talk about it. So in common with most survivors, I kept silent. It was such a gruesome story. People could not believe it. But I was prompted by my children. They wanted to know, and they were asking difficult questions. Why don't we have grandparents, uncles and family like the other children? And why do you speak with a funny accent? So we decided, when the kids were about 8, 9, we have to tell them what happened to us. But we had a problem. How do you introduce a child to the idea of radical evil? So we had to modify our story to their maturity. So there you are. The long silence was broken and we began talking about it.
5: Tens of thousands of elderly Holocaust survivors, just like Val Ginsberg, still live in abject poverty. Many are alone and cannot afford food or medicine.
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1: 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At a Holocaust awareness event, President and Global CEO of the Fellowship, Yael Eckstein, shared how the organization is providing food boxes to poor, elderly Holocaust survivors, like Miriam.
3: She was one of the first Jewish people that the Nazis took in Germany, and she was brought to Auschwitz to build the camps with her own hands. And she said, "I was strong, that's why I survived, but I was the only survivor." And she explained to me how for years she lived on one piece of bread, one cup of tea, and worked 15 hours a day in the freezing cold snow, in the burning hot sun, and if you stop for 1 second, you get shot on sight. And she said, as we were walking back to our bunks, the Nazis would line up next to us and they would see our starving bodies, our exhausted minds, and we'd be walking, and they would start throwing loaves of bread at us. They'd be throwing chicken. They'd be throwing meat. And any person who would bend down to pick it up would get shot on sight. And they would sit there laughing. And they would watch their fellow Jews, their fellow workers, their friends, their family get shot because they were so starving for a piece of bread. And she said to me, "When you come with this food box that says on the side, donated with love from Christians in America, there are no words for the joy it brings to my heart. Finally, the Jewish people are not alone. Finally, there are Christians in America who care about me. Christians in America are sending me this life, this bread, this food, this chicken. That shows me that there is hope for the future. And that's what the Fellowship aims to do."
0: Many Holocaust survivors face serious health issues. Those in need of treatment or medication crisis can sometimes live far from a medical facility. When war or terror attacks take place in areas like Ukraine and throughout Israel, they cannot safely leave their homes. But thanks to Christians and your prayerful and financial support, the Fellowship is able to provide mobile clinics to help poor elderly Holocaust survivors receive the care they need.
4: This mobile clinic allows doctors to reach Holocaust survivors in their homes.
5: 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So we give them the medical care in their home.
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6: During the Holocaust, the Christian saved my life. 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
8: Auschwitz, the site of 1.1 million Jews who were slaughtered, murdered simply for the crime of being Jewish.
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0: The fellowship was founded in 1983 by Rabbi Yekiel Eckstein, fulfilling his vision of building bridges of understanding between Christians and Jews. In his more than three decades of work, Rabbi Eckstein helped millions of needy Jews around the world, and he also encouraged millions of Christians to deepen their bonds with Israel and their biblical Jewish roots. It was in his beloved Holy Land of Israel where Rabbi Yekiel Eckstein passed away on February February 6th, 2019.
1: In this rare audio recording, Rabbi Eckstein gives an important perspective on the Holocaust and how all of humanity should declare, never forget and never again. Let's listen.
11: The Holocaust is not just a concept. The Holocaust happened at a real point in history to real people. I realize just how close the people are to us and how the events could, God forbid, as much as we say never again, they could happen again. If Israel's enemies have their way, Jerusalem and the state of Israel would be obliterated and pushed into the sea and destroyed. We dare not let that happen. Not under our watch. Hatred and prejudice are not things that we are born with. Man, through his free choice, he chooses between good and evil. My friends, we are witnessing the rise of anti-Semitism around the world today.
12: The neighbors say, "We will poison you, dirty Jews." They say it openly.
11: Terrorist attacks.
13: Police say they were tortured and killed before the final shootout.
11: Time is not on our side. Every Jew who is in need of escaping from the forces of anti-Semitism, today there is an Israel that is the home for every Jew who flees there.
14: This inscription says that Jews should all be stabbed. Jid is a derogatory, negative word for Jew. This is the name that the Nazis called Jews when they put a yellow Star of David. It's the same now.
15: It's very hard to describe for someone in the West.
12: The anti-Semitism that still lives here.
15: Valentina is a mother of five children. And when they went out for one Shabbat in the synagogue, the neighbors, they broke the door, came in, and stole all what they have and left a note, "Dirty Jews, go out." The neighbors told them, "We will poison you, and you will all be dead. We will accomplish Hitler's task." "Hitler lives in our heart," Valentina's neighbor told her. And she's frightened now, so she has to live in fear because they promise her that they will poison her.
11: The nuclear threats, the biological, the chemical threats that Israel is facing are growing. The amassing of missiles, of weapons against Israel has risen tremendously. Joshua said, "Who is for the Lord? Let him come with me." This is the moment of truth. This is the time when we need to take a stand with God and when we need to stand strongly with the state of Israel.
1: The Bible says in the book of Isaiah, chapter 58, verse 7, "Share your food with the hungry. 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And today, God may be calling you to be their blessing.
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16: Christ commanded us to take care of the needy, and to obey God's word is what we need to be doing. And it's great that we have organizations like the International Fellowship of Christian Jews try to meet those needs, to open the eyes of people that want to help. You have to obey the word, but God gives us a compassion because of who he is. And that's the example that Christ gives us. You know, his whole ministry was about healing and helping and understanding people's needs. And that's what he encourages us to do through his word, is to understand the needy people, the people that are hurting, and to want to help is something that Christ gives us.
0: Did you know that in Isaiah chapter 58, the Lord gives 10 amazing promises to those who take action and help others less fortunate than themselves? God promises that his favor will shine on you, that your wounds will be healed, that he will always be with you, that he will save you, that he will protect you, that he will answer your prayers, that he will turn darkness into light, that he will guide you, that he will satisfy you with good things. And lastly, the 10th promise, that he will keep you strong and well.
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17: 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God wants us to be there for them. 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I'm grateful that I'm able to help them in a way to where we can bless them. We can show the love of Christ. God will bless those who bless his nation. As a Christian community, through the Fellowship of Christians and Jews, we are blessing the Jews by doing this.
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19: So what is one of your favorite stories of your mother? Is it Mother's Day? And grateful that we're on this road less traveled studying God's Word together, friends. My mom, one summer, she made certain that if Daryl and I were going to go out and play, which she wanted us to get our exercise growing up in New Hampshire, we wanted that. You know, back in the day, you could leave the house and, you know, come back at night and all was going to be well. Well, she wouldn't let us go out that summer until we learned the Beatitudes. Blessed are the meek. Blessed are the poor in spirit. Blessed, you know, we just had to learn. And so literally, Daryl and I, we learned those Beatitudes. And I'm grateful my mom got us into God's Word before we could go outside and slam each other in wiffle ball or whatever. Moms, you have such an incredible impact. And I'm grateful for you. And I know we're grateful for you here at KKLX.
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33: To those who would be in the room, but also to heaven. It filled the room with its fragrance. And not now, it's important to note that I'm Jesus looks at this and absolutely loves it. There might have been a few others. We don't get everybody's mind and heart, but there are some that are a little, well, it's messing with them. One in particular. Not everybody looked at this with awe. Not everyone liked the fragrance that it gave off that day. Notice, look with me in verse 4 and 5, but there were some who were indignant among themselves and said, why was this fragrant oil wasted? For it might have been sold for more than 300 denarii and given to the poor. And what did they do? They criticized her sharply. Mary's always getting criticized, isn't she? There's always somebody that's got something with her. But do you notice, and we'll talk about this later, she doesn't ever reply. She's good at that. Even when she's criticized, she doesn't defend herself. And in John's gospel, we're told exactly who this was. Who was indignant? Who was leading this group, all right? John chapter 12, verse 4, but one of his disciples, Judas Iscariot, there he is. Simon's son, who would betray him, said this, why was this fragrant oil not sold for 300 denarii and given to the poor? He leads the group. Judas, one of the 12 disciples, one of those who would have been chosen by Jesus to follow him, to walk with him. He'd seen the miracles. He'd seen it all. He had heard the teaching. He knew the authority. But what do we know about Judas? Eventually, he's going to betray Jesus. He was one who took care of the money. And that's always been interesting to me. You know, when you get to heaven, you have this like idea that you're going to ask Jesus some questions. Don't wait to have, I can't wait to ask him this, all right? This is what I can't. Judas, you had Judas take care of the money. What was the thinking in that? All right. Really? You gave the guy that you knew was a thief the one to take care of the money? I don't know. But I think when we get to heaven, all those questions are going to be answered. We're not going to even ask them, right? It's not even going to matter. But he was in charge of money, and that's why he speaks up when he sees the display of worship taking place. He didn't see it as worship, but did you notice the word that was used? It's a waste. This was a waste of time, a waste of money, a waste of energy. This was wasteful. Notice his response, verse 5. We could have sold that oil, made some money on it. What was he doing? As she's worshiping this whole beautiful expression, what is he doing? He's got his calculator out. No. Whoa. 300 denarii. We could have sold that for 300 denarii. You know how much that is? That's a year's wage. Think about your yearly salary, all right? That's how much it was. He knew the value, 300 denarii, a year's wage. And in his mind, that was a waste to pour that on Jesus when it could have been sold and given to the poor. That's really what he's saying. It was a waste to put that. Why did you give that to Jesus? Why did you do that to Jesus? We could have given that to the poor, which is really, as we will see, it's not what he wanted to do at all. But it sounds good, right? It sounds noble. It sounds righteous. That's a good cause. That's a great social cause. Sign me up, right? It's interesting how, to me, how those who have ill motives can be the ones with the loudest opinions. We see a lot of that going on today, don't we? And they, what do? Well, they can't do it alone, so what do they got to do? They got to gather a crowd around them. That could be sold and given to the poor. All the disciples are thinking, yeah, sign me up. That one's good, for sure. That'd be a great thing to do. Judas, your heart is in the right place. Good job, my man. Give it to the poor, the homeless, the hungry, the needy. Why would you waste that on Jesus? And they're probably thinking that Jesus would side with them, right? Jesus, you're going to sign up. I mean, right? It's the poor. John's gospel tells us what was really going on in his heart. Notice in John chapter 12, verse 6, then he said, not that he cared for the poor, but because he was a thief. And he had the money box. And he used to take what was put in it. He didn't like that it was poured out on Jesus when it could have been actually put in his pocket. You poured that out on Jesus, that could have been in my pocket. We could have sold that, that could have been in my pocket. That's really what's going on. Giving to the poor was just a smoke screen, if you would, that sounded good, that was really not his heart at all. He wanted to put it in his pocket. I have another sermon coming up soon about Judas. Later in this chapter, we're going to see the true heart of Judas, a betrayer. But it's here we get a glimpse of his heart. We're just getting a glimpse. It's the precursor of what we'll see where we'll really go down with Judas. And what do we know? We know he was not a true believer. His heart was not with the Messiah. What was his heart? What was his heart given to? Because our heart is always given to someone or something, right? Always. That's how God made us. There's this hole that only he can fill. And if he doesn't fill it, then someone else or something else will. It's either the creator or it's something created. And what was it for Judas? I would suggest to you it was money. And if your treasure is money, if that's what you seek after, that's what you live for, that's your heart is going to follow. Whatever your treasure is, your heart will follow. That's what the scripture is very, very clear on. All right? Listen to what he says in Matthew chapter 6, verse 21 and 24. Wherever your treasure is, there the desire of your heart will be also. This is Jesus speaking, right? No one can serve two masters in verse 24. For you're going to hate one and love the other. You'll be devoted to one and despise the other. You cannot serve both God and money. Wherever your treasure is, that's what owns your heart. If your treasure is money, if that's what you seek after, that's what you live for, then what's going to your heart will follow. If your treasure is success, if that's what you want, if that's what you desire, hey, then you're gonna do everything you can to be what? A success. If your treasure is fame or popularity or notoriety, then what happens? Your heart will follow. You're gonna do everything that you can to make sure that happens. Folks, it's not hard to see what owns our heart. Moms, dads, isn't it true? Can't you see what owns the heart of your kids? I don't know if that's a gift or a curse sometimes, but we do, right? We can see it. We can see. Why? Because it's what owns them. It's what governs them. It's what comes out of their mouth all day long, right? And you know it. That's what owns them. Our mouth is just always tattling on our heart, right? Whatever comes out of our mouth is really, it's just speaking of what's down deep in our heart. And whatever's in our heart, that is what we treasure. It's going to come out of our mouths. And in the same way, if Jesus is your treasure, then he will own your heart. And what's going to happen? You can't help it. He just keeps coming out of your mouth, right? You just keep talking about him everywhere you go. It'll show up in your worship. It's going to show up in your service. It's going to show up in your sacrifice. That's what we see with Mary. What do we see with Mary? Every time we see Mary, she's worshiping. That's who she is. And that's why Jesus reminds us no one can serve God and money. It's one or the other. And Judas had a heart that was owned by the love of money, not money. Money was not the issue, all right? Money is not evil in and of itself. It's the love of money. It had taken over. Money was not the issue. The love of money was. That's why he could not see that. He didn't see this as something beautiful. He didn't see this as something wonderful. He didn't see this as something as extravagant. What did he see? He did not smell the wonderful fragrance of worship. He could only smell the fragrance of money. What's that song? Money, money, money. Money. Right? You guys know that song. Now you're going to have that one. All right? I don't know who wrote that in the 60s or the 70s, right? You might know. But hey, I would go far. I'd go all the way back to Judas wrote that song, right? 2,000 years ago. He owns that. That's the song of Judas's heart. And notice how Jesus responds to this in Mark chapter 14, verse 6. But Jesus said, "Let her alone. Why do you trouble her? She's done a good work for me. For you have the poor with you always, and whenever you wish you may do them good, but me you do not have always. And she has done what she could. She came beforehand to anoint my body for burial." So what does he do? Jesus shows up. He defends her actions. He speaks up. He corrects the crowd. He rebukes Judas, and then he allows everyone to see into the heart of Mary and her worship. Jesus always is good at exposing the heart, because he sees the heart. And what does he say? The poor aren't going anywhere. but soon I will be. Jesus is helping them realize what Mary saw in the moment was a door of opportunity. Folks, I've talked to you about this before. There are doors of opportunities God will present before us each and every day. But we step in. It's one of the most divine appointments. He said, he in essence says, the poor will still be among us. That's going to always be here. It still is today. The opportunity to minister to them is not going to be missed. You're going to have that opportunity. He didn't downplay it. He didn't say, don't ever do that. No, he said, that'll be another day. But this door could be missed. And wouldn't you say that many are missing it? But Mary's got it. She's not going to miss this. Jesus soon would be making his way to the cross, and eventually he would ascend to the Father. In essence, he would be physically gone. Gone in the near future. And Mary could see this. Why does Mary see it and the disciples don't see it? I would suggest to you, because what do we see in Mary? She's a worshiper. She's always at the feet of Jesus. You look in Luke chapter 10. In verse 38 through 42, what is she? She's at the feet. Martha's busy. She's in the kitchen. She's busy and she's freaking out about the whole thing. And Mary, she's looking at Mary and she's thinking, Mary, you are lazy and I'm busy and she's cooking and what things are happening and I can't do all this myself. Mary, what are you doing? You're just sitting at the feet. Get in here in the kitchen and help me. And what does she do? She rebukes Mary, but she even rebukes Jesus. Jesus, you're letting this happen. You're okay with this. It's never a good day when you're rebuking Jesus in your service, right? It's not a good day. She jumps the ladder. It's not Mary's fault. Jesus, this is you. But haven't we seen that before? Haven't we struggled with that even maybe in our own lives? Where we can find ourselves getting bitter in service? It's a motive check. But what is Mary? She's sitting at the feet. What does Jesus say? She's chosen what's better. This is going to last. That's not. This is going to last and that's not. Why don't you just do this? And then in John chapter 11, verse 31 through 32, what happens when her brother Lazarus has died? She falls at the feet in humility and surrender. She falls at the feet of Jesus. She's always at the feet worshiping in sweet communion and fellowship. Well, folks, it begs the question, doesn't it? When is the last time we've sat at the feet of Jesus? When's the last time you humbled yourself and just worshiped the one who forgave you and redeemed you and made his home in you, birthed you into the kingdom of God? Folks, I would even suggest that, hey, corporate worship, our time of worship here as the family of God in a large setting is much easier when there is personal worship going on. When there is just you and Jesus in the car, in the closet, whatever it is, when you're, and I suggest that I would even go as far as to say that sometimes we struggle in corporate worship because there is no personal time of worship. When there is, oh, this is just a celebration of all that God has done. I would even suggest to you, hey, when you're spending time alone with Jesus during the week, church, when we gather together in church, it's not a chore, it's not a burden, it's not a struggle, it's a joy. It always goes back to, hey, our personal time of worship, our personal devotional time of worship. Where are we at in that? Do you have a daily appointment with him? Are you starting the day with him? Get up 5 or 10 minutes earlier. Open up that Bible and spend some time worshiping him and adoring him and thanking him and loving on him. You'll see that 5 minutes will grow to 10 minutes and 20 minutes and 30 minutes. And you might find yourself doing just what Mary of Bethany did. Spending time at the feet. It's there that you will start to hear his voice and you'll start to gain his heart. It's one of the most important times of the day for me when I lay down the anxieties of my heart. Yes, your pastor has anxieties. I'm just like you. It's when I lay down those anxieties of my heart, and then what happens? The Prince of Peace invades my heart. And he exchanges those anxieties and fears and doubts and worries for peace and trust and rest and faith and hope. There's a great exchange. You don't want to miss out on that exchange. Oh, that we would be like Mary. I want to point out one more thing in this story. Did you notice that Mary did not speak up when she was criticized? When Judas comes against her, she doesn't speak up. I just love this about Mary. It just always stood out to me. What did she do? She waited for the Lord to defend her. It's a great reminder. Hey, I would encourage you today. Let the Lord be your defender. If your worship and service are under the Lord, really to be seen and enjoyed by Him, then when someone doesn't receive it, maybe even they might criticize because of it, don't let it rock you. Don't let it move you. Don't let it discourage you. Especially, don't let it cause you to lash out. Hey, and then, I mean, you move from worship to now just getting huffy and puffy and you got an attitude. Hey, let Jesus defend you. I even suggest to you that if the critics cause you to lash out in defense, you might want to check your motives. Make sure that what you were doing was being done by the Lord and for the Lord and all about the Lord and not to be seen by men. If you're more interested in what men say, and it rocks you when they are critical towards you. It could be a revelation of your heart, where your heart's at. Are you doing it to be seen by men or by God? Who's the audience? Warren Wiersbe said this: no matter what others may say about our worship and service, the most important thing is that we please the Lord, right? The fact that others misunderstand and criticize us does not keep us from showing our love to Christ. Isn't that what some of us, man, some of us, we got in service, we started going, and someone criticized him. I'm hurt, done, out. That didn't take much. And what is it, it should cause us to ask ourselves, hey, what was my heart? What was my motive? Was it for Jesus? Our concern should be for His approval alone. And did you notice Jesus was the one who promoted her? She didn't do any promoting. She didn't promote. Jesus did the promoting. Listen to what it says in Mark chapter 14, verse 9. Assuredly, I say to you, wherever the gospel is preached to the whole world, what this woman has done will also be told as a memorial to her. Folks, self-promotion is never the way of God. It's not. And sadly, the church today has bought into it, into the ways of the world. It's not the way of God. It's the way of the world. And I would encourage you, don't get caught up in this trap. It's a downward spiral. It's not up. Self-promotion is never up. It's always down. Let Jesus be not only your defender, but let Him also be the promoter. Exalter. We are to humble ourselves, and what is He to do? He does the exalting. Let Him take care of that. It doesn't look good on us when we exalt ourselves anyways. Isn't it true? You ever notice that about someone when they start doing that? And they start going that route, and you're just like, man, really? That don't look good on you. You're always talking about you. Everything's about you. It's not the way of a worshiper. Let me finish with this. In verse 3 of John's Gospel, read this. After she anointed Jesus, what did she do? Washed His feet with her hair. We are told this in John chapter 12, verse 3. And the house was filled with the fragrance of the oil. Our service, our worship, like Mary's, can be a wonderful fragrance to those around us. It can fill the place. It can fill the space that we work or the home where we live or the ministry that we serve in. Mary gave her best on this day, didn't she? It was a sacrifice. It was extravagant, absolutely. Over the top. And not only blessed the Lord, all it filled the room with the fragrance of her blessing. I would suggest that we would be like Mary. If we're not like Mary, then we might find ourselves like Judas. He put off another fragrance that filled the house that day, didn't he? The fragrance of a selfish and sour heart. He did not give his best, but his worst on this day, criticizing the heart of the one who worshiped. And much like the religious of the day, he was more interested in himself and what others thought about him to consider that the Savior of the world was right in front of him. The one who could change his heart forever. Folks, hear me in this. We have a choice each and every day. What example will we follow? What will be the fragrance that we will leave behind? The fragrance of a worshiping heart or the fragrance of a critical heart? The servant's heart or a sour heart? I would suggest to you, hint, hint, may we be like Mary of Bethany. Let's stand together.

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0: presented by Wildwood Calvary Chapel on 99.5 KKLA. So, my bride Claire, the mother of my four children, our four children, Matt, Kylie, Tyler, Megan, I'm grateful for my lovely bride Claire, who has sacrificed so much to just be in the mix with our children. And just being able to say, David, calm down, relax, let's give this home a safe place. Anytime I wanted to, you know, blow off at the top, she's like, just calm down, let's talk about this, pray about this. And I want to thank my bride Claire. What a great gift she's given me and to our entire family. So to the mother of my children, my bride Claire, happy Mother's Day. And happy Mother's Day to all of you moms.
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3: I'm Donna Rush with SoCal's Morning Rush. 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
16: The weekend is here. Let's get it going.
17: I want to be a nurse. I want to tell people about God.
16: and I want to see healing through the people.
17: I
16: want to
17: be a singer.
16: An engineer. I want to fix things. I want to be a doctor to heal people who are sick.
18: A farmer. I want to have a good field full of maize.
19: Pastor, so that I can preach to people about Jesus.
0: Ah, so good, KKLA family. Good day to you. Those are the voices of some of the children of Malawi, where Tom Lewis and Cross International, we're serving, brother, and our $75 here, food and medical care, education, the gospel, $75, one child, $150, two children, meeting those critical needs of impoverished children, families, communities, specifically in Malawi. And Tom, it's been an honor here at KKLA to partner with Cross International for so long and do such good. And now in Malawi, we heard those children wanted to be dreaming now because someone like us invested in their life.
20: You know, as you were playing that, I was thinking about, have you ever just, and I know you guys have, you're listening, do you remember the last time you asked your kids or your grandkids, hey, what do you want to become when you grow up? Well, you know the answers, all right, but you also know they change about every week, right? Yes. Well, one week, maybe they want to be an architect. The next week, I want to be a chemical engineer, you know, one of those kind of things. And so, our hopes and dreams for the kiddos, or theirs, I should say, they do change. For these kids, they are the same as yours and mine and your grandkids and mine. You heard it right there. I mean, they want to be doctors and engineers and pastors and all kinds of great things. But you know what? Unless you and I come together and partner with our ministry leaders on the ground, and in this campaign, we're focusing in on Malawi because we have a great, great partner there with a lot of needs. It's called the Ambuya Development Center. We'll be sharing with you about Dr. Victor and their efforts right there in Malawi. But guys, here's the thing. I want to give you just the nutshell of what your gift does first. Your gift of $75, providing food and clean water, Christian education, other life-saving resources for an entire year, And yes, we're focusing in on Malawi, Dave, because literally in that nation, and you can look for yourself, guys, but it's among the four highest poverty rates on the entire globe. I mean, this is one of the poorest countries on the entire globe. I want you to think about that.

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3: so
4: the world.
3: Here's what we're asking you to do. 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And I just love the fact they get education, all of that with a $75 gift. 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Here's the number, 888-505-7030. Easy number. I love this number. 888-505-7030. 888-505-7030. 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
4: You know, what's amazing about this, Tom, is you mentioned that number, and $150, two children. We're talking Malawi. And the number again, 888-505-7030, 888-505-7030. A hotbed of sadness, of hopelessness. You know, you've got children and families that, okay, the locusts, you mentioned those were a few years ago where it devoured everything. Those billions of locusts devoured everything. And that just everything doesn't grow back, especially when there's a drought happening. I mean, these children and families in Malawi have gone through just horrific hell on earth. And thank God the Cross International Fellowship Jesus followers are there partnering with Dr. Victor and the Development Center there to say, you know what, we're going to get the food and the water and counseling. And then these little children, as they get healthy, they're going to have an education, which is going to break the cycle of poverty. But none of that can happen until they get the food and get nutrition.
3: Exactly.
4: So the $150 is vital right now, gang. And I'm looking to see if we can get 20 children here by the bottom of the app, by the end of the broadcast, which, you know, we've got about 11 minutes, 18 minutes left in the broadcast. And I'm looking to see if we can go ahead and get 20 children cared for right now. All 20, by the way, would be a $1,500 gift. Now, if that's not you, Tom mentioned it, $75 for one. $150, two children. Remember, Malawi specifically targeted right now with our gifts. And we're going to talk about Dr. Victor and the campaign that's going on at the clinic to care for our little boys and girls that soon will be brothers and sisters in Christ when they're introduced to him after they get healthy. 888-505-7030, 888-505-7030, Cross International banner at KKLA.com. Time is of the essence, Tom. These children, one
3: it
4: at
3: is.
4: A time, are perishing. Even less than starvation levels are where they're at.
3: You know, I love recording the kiddos. In fact,
4: yes.
3: In just a minute, we're going to hear it's a Ving Grab cut too, Dave. I want you guys to hear. Let me set this up, though. I was able to visit some of our Christian school partners right there in Malawi. And what was kind of fun was when I went to the classroom, I asked the teacher if I could record the kiddos doing scripture right by memory. She was like, hello, this is a Christian school. I love telling that story. But more importantly, when I shared with them, Dave, how we were going to use their audio clips and that we were going to use them on radio in the United States, these kids went berserk. I mean, it was awesome. They were excited. And so when you listen, you will hear how articulate they are. Now listen, they weren't reading off their Bible or any notes or note cards or anything like that. These were all by memory. Check this out.
4: Okay, these are the kids.
5: Joshua 24:15. We will serve the Lord.
6: Proverbs 6:15.

0: 6, go to the ant, consider her ways and be wise.
1: 1 Thessalonians 5 verse 5, we are all the sons of light and the sons of day. We are not of the night or the darkness.
2: 1 Thessalonians 5 verse 18, in everything give thanks.
3: Psalm 37 verse 5, trust in him the Lord and he shall bring it to pass.
4: For I determined to know Jesus Christ.
5: Ah! Have you ever wondered if your gift made a difference? There it is.
6: Yes.
5: I always say those are the little voices of transformation. You, my friend, with a $75 gift for one, $150 for two, $225 for three of those beautiful children, transform their life, you end their suffering, and put them on a path of success in life with Christ. Right there in Malawi at our Ambuya Development Center. 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It's 888-505-7030. 888-505-7030. Easy number. 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Have your credit card ready, because when you call our Cross International operators, they want to just receive your information real quick. If you have a prayer need, my friend, would you please share that? Because it is our honor at Cross, and Dave knows this, to pray with you and to believe God for you and with you, right? So make sure you do that as well when you call. You will love these people on the other end of the phone. They're just awesome. Here's the number, 888-505-7030. And, of course, you can click the Cross banner at kkla.com. Real quick, Dave, I want to just set the stage a little bit for our Ambuya Development Center, because, guys, I was on a 25-year anniversary call with Cross and Dr. Victor not long ago. That's right. We're celebrating 25 years of ministry.
6: Yes.
5: That's all right. It's all right to celebrate God's goodness and your faithfulness as our faithful partners and donors, guys, because it wouldn't happen without you. But we were meeting on the phone on a Zoom call, actually, with Dr. Victor right there in Malawi. Do you know what he shared with us, Dave? He said that since their beginning, Cross International is the only ministry in the United States of America that has supported and come alongside them. And he told us on that call, he said, guys, if it weren't for you, we would not be here, and thousands of children that are being impacted would not have been helped. And so, guys, we are so grateful for this director and Dr. Victor, because it's just amazing what they're doing.
6: Yes.
5: Providing those hot meals and programs for even after school programs. And this is literally the only meal the kiddos get in their day. So, guys, this is so important that you can jump in and get in where you fit in. I like to just real quick, Dave, just remind folks there in Malawi, kind of where it's located. You might want to get out a map and teach your kids a little geography.
6: Yes.
5: But, guys, if you find there in Malawi, okay, we've got a remote area called Tanganyika, which is an area where Cross put one of the first clean water wells in that village. They never had a clean water well until Cross came along. In fact, Dave will play that cut from Zach Olas coming up in a moment. But it's about an hour outside of the city of Blantyre. All right, if you find Blantyre there in Malawi, it's about an hour from there. But Dave, I think you've got the cut from Zach.
7: This village that we work in, Tanganyika Village in Malawi, never had a water project, never had a working water system until Cross came alongside of our partners and really invested into a community well. Before then, water was captured from a dug pit, and during drought season, they would just have to dig deeper. That's been the only water source for this community since the 1960s.
6: Wow.
5: It's amazing. And you guys at KKLA, our listening family, you guys have been a part of that. So thank you, thank you, thank you.
6: Yes.
5: Now we are coming alongside the Ambuya Development Center saying, we got you. We got your back. Keep it up. Keep serving those hundreds and hundreds of children. Your best gift, $75 gift for each one, $150 for two, a little brother, little sister, is 888-505 888-505-7030.
6: 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We don't have to leave where we are. 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And then in Malawi, the children, the families, like we just heard Zach was talking about, they didn't have a water well, and Cross International was the first to ever put water in that village.
5: Yes, and exactly right.
6: We were part of that. So $150 for two children in Malawi. 10 of us doing that, that's the 20 that we're looking to get here in the next 11 minutes. 888-505-7030, 888-505-7030, 888-505-7030. Cross International banner at KKLA.com. Was I reading, Tom? Were you telling me? Because we've done so much on this project to say, Lord God, bless the efforts of the children being saved in Malawi. Mm-hmm. Didn't Dr. Victor and his brother Ron, his sister Esther, the death of their mom, they donated their entire inheritance using their personal funds to launch the Mbuya Development Center?
5: That is exactly right, along with his brother Ronald, his sister Esther. And it immediately followed the death of their mother. And like you said, they donated their inherited land.
6: Wow.
5: Okay. And they used their own funds to launch the Mbuya Development Center. Why? Because they wanted to love and care for the children that otherwise would be overlooked. And they were inspired, guys. I want to share this verse with you. Dr. Victor, inspired by the words of Jesus himself. In Luke 10:27, you shall love the Lord your God with all your heart and all your soul, with all your strength and with all your mind, and your neighbor as yourself. And you see, it was because of that great love that they launched the Mbuya Development Center. And guys,
6: beautiful.
5: Again, Cross International loved their heart, loved their intentionality to make sure that every child in those villages right there around the Mbuya Development Center were rescued. And so we need your help, of course, to be able to do that. How many kiddos can you help? Let's join in with these people that have great, great vision. Right, Dave?
6: Amen.
5: And make your best gift. Let me give you the number. And there's so many ways you can get involved. But here's the phone number, 888-505-7030, 888-505-7030. And, Dave, they can also give right there on the web as well.
6: Right, easy. Take 90 seconds, Cross International banner at KKLA.com. May take you a little longer because I dropped my credit card, Tom, and,
5: It won't take you a little longer than 90 seconds, right?
6: Yeah, because it went under the desk and I had to get
5: down. Oh, there it is,
6: yeah.
5: Dave-O. Can I borrow it? Oh.
6: Yeah, so KKLA family, I mean, you've heard the problem. We're describing the epic need there. 888-505-7030, $150, two children in Malawi. Through Cross International. And Dr. Victor, what a passion for a forever trajectory change in children's lives. He didn't go for grants. He didn't go for, he said, you know what? Mom passed and he got his siblings and they donated all of their land, their personal funds to launch the development center. And so, Tom, I just want to encourage anyone listening, if you ever heard the wooing of the Holy Spirit to do something in a leap of faith and you're like, or maybe you're in that point now, brothers, sisters, I encourage you to do it because look what happened when Dr. Victor saw that need and they developed their land. And now this development center, hundreds of children. I mean, we were talking about not only being fed those meals, but school, prayer, worship, Bible lessons. They've got a Bible club they do on Saturdays. So the children go from hopelessness in Malawi, from nothing, Tom. Mm-hmm. Our gift of $150 fuels literal hope.
5: Guys, I want to ask you to be one of 10 friends, your best gift, because what Dave's talking about, what we're talking about, is having vision. Vision. Just like Dr. Victor did along with his brother Ronald and his sister Esther. They had a vision to reach children for Christ, but they knew they needed to meet the physical needs. They knew that. And so they launched this development center, guys. It is awesome. Cross International has been the only partner they have had ever. And so it is because of you. It is because of your gifts. It is because of your passion, your vision, and your resources and your prayers that this ministry partner was launched, and we continue it today. But guys, there is so much more work to be done. So what gift could you give? Maybe you're listening to say, I could do $1,000 impact gift. I want to give a $5,000 impact gift to make sure that Ambuya Development Center keeps rolling. Somebody could come in and just say, you know what? I've never given to Cross. Here's my first gift of $500 to help those friends who have sacrificed it all to care for the children. I'm going to give you the number in just a moment, but I want you real quick, guys, just to listen to our chairman of the board, Jimmy Dodd. It's 73. Dave-O, if you want to grab that. I love this clip because he talks about the resources that God gave us that we need to be using to help and bless other people. Here's Jimmy Dodd.
8: And I think that there's a point in which we have to realize God has given us what he has given us so that we can bless other people. The scriptures talk more about the poor than almost anything. And the Lord encourages us that we have to give to the poor, support the poor, help the poor. And so we just encourage people. This has been a piece of my life, my entire life, and I'm very, very grateful for that because my life was ruined for the average, because when I was a young man, it's a long, long time ago, but I was a very young man, I went and I spent some time in Thailand with the poorest of the poor. This is about 45 years ago. And to see the poorest of the poor in these refugee camps in Thailand, it wrecked my life just to see the poor, but yet how God has called us to care for the poor. So I think that every Christian has a tremendous responsibility. I think we have an obligation in Scripture that we are called to care for the poor. And I think that's one of the most basic acts that we do as followers of Jesus, that we care for the poor.
5: Amen. Jimmy Dodd, can I give you the number? This is the way that you join with us at Cross. This is the way that you send a message to Dr. Victor, his brother and his sister, and the team at Ambuya Development Center that we got your back, guys. Here's the numbers, 888-505-7030, 888-505-7030, 888-505-7030. Couple of kiddos, $150 one-time gift. Maybe you could do a family of three. That's a $225. But I believe with all of my heart there's somebody right now literally could do a $750 gift. You're listening. You could care for 10 children. Dave, I want to challenge somebody. I just said, Lord, put this on my heart. Somebody right now should do and can do a monthly gift of a child a month right there at the Ambuya Development Center for $75 a month.
6: Yeah.
5: $75 a month and care for a dozen children. Could you do it? Could you do it? Again, the number, 888-505-7030.
6: Yeah, 888-505-7030. I just love that. $75 one-time gift for one, but take it for 12 children throughout the year. Two of us doing that, that's 24 children, guys. You know, 888-505-7030, 888-505-7030, Cross International banner at kkla.com. Tom, you recorded the children. We're talking about the children of no hope. We're talking about families dying of malnutrition.
5: Yes. Right.
6: You recorded these children that went from that epic hopelessness to singing Amazing Grace. And as we, as we roll out here, and hallelujah, Dr. Victor, thank you for your family's vision in hearing the Lord and starting this village. How many thousands of children and families are going to be saved and are being saved? And that's the fuel that we're giving to through Cross International, to the Ambuya, the clinic there. Go ahead, Tom. As I play Amazing Grace, as we close out, talk about what it was to record these children who had no hope. And now they're singing Amazing Grace.
5: Yeah, Well, it was so fun for me because, and guys, I want to stress too, Cross has many partners, multiple partners, in Malawi, in Zambia, and Uganda that we're serving. And, your help with all of these children, guys, is so important because, yes, we're kind of mentioning Ambuya a lot today in the broadcast, but our partners are really doing tough stuff out there, identifying children, in all three of those nations. And I love the, I think the word is impact, Dave. I love the impact that a gift can make. You think a $75 gift doesn't matter. Oh, listen, my friend, it is life-changing.
6: Yes.
5: It ends the suffering of kiddos, not only at the Ambuya Development Center, but all throughout our partners in Malawi, Zambia, Uganda. So how many can you help as we listen to these beautiful kiddos at a Christian school? I got to record them. They were standing tall. They were literally, they knew they were going to be little rock stars on radio in the United States. Listen to how sweet they sound.
6: This is our return here.

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1: Friends. And English isn't their first language either, their primary language. So guys.
0: Right.
1: Saving them from starvation. Mm-hmm. Giving them fresh, clean water. An education. Learning about the one that set us free.
0: Yeah.
1: That's what Cross International is doing.
0: It's incredible.
1: 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Ladies, happy Mother's Day to you and the mothers of your children. Big Way Dave, David James, hello KKLA family. So someone asked me not too long ago, Dave, do you remember when you first were interested in broadcasting? I do. And it's a very vivid memory for me, and it involves my mom as well. 4 years old, I am sitting at the kitchen table. This is before we moved to New Hampshire, growing up a few years in Tucson. And mom was very, very strong in getting out of a toxic relationship with my bio. I don't think I'd be here if she had not. And I'm grateful for my stepdad, who is my father, for loving my mom and my Daryl and I, my brother, so much that he got us long out of that evil. But before mom left and I was 4 years old sitting at the kitchen table, I got a little screwdriver and I'm taking off the screws of a little transistor radio, a little Radio Shack transistor radio. My mom comes in and goes, David, what are you doing? Oh, Mom, I'm just taking this apart. And she'd go do laundry or something, come back. And she said, David, what are you doing? She saw I was trying to struggle to get the screws out of the transistor radio. I said, Mom, I'm working on a project. She sat down at the table and she said, well, what are you working on, David? I said, well, I'm taking this apart. And she said, well, why are you taking that radio apart? And I said, because I'm looking for the people inside the radio. It started at 4 years old for me, friends. Happy Mother's Day, Mom. Happy Mother's Day to all moms.
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8: It's long, over 1,000 chapters, over 30,000 verses. 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
9: Today on Homestead Radio, Psalm 119 verse 105 says, "Your word is a lamp for my feet, a light on my path." This is Homestead Radio, featuring the verse-by-verse teachings of Pastor Tyler Shork, Calvary Homestead in La Mirada and Buena Park. Tyler goes verse-by-verse through the Bible in a way that helps us understand how to simply apply God's instructions to our everyday lives, helping us grow and live by the leading of the Holy Spirit in our everyday lives. We invite you to open your Bible with us and allow the Lord to give you an understanding mind and a heart to do God's will. Here's Pastor Tyler.
10: And you can open your Bibles to Colossians chapter 3. Don't get me wrong, I'm all about expressions of praise. If you guys know me, you know we should be expressive. It's biblical. But don't think that that takes the place of what is really worship before God, which is this heart of service and submission to the word of authority. That's real worship. I do everything as worship and praise to my King and Lord. And in that, yes, moments of expression of hands raised, hearts yielded, knee on your knees, whatever it is, those are biblical, but not something that we should just have at the sacrifice or detriment of not having the other. It should be also included in what we have here. Everything I do is to give thanks to you, God. My life should be a life of worship unto you. Now, how do we do it? In the home. Now, Paul gets real practical. As the base of this context of being Word of God richly dwelling in you, some of us would like to categorize our lives into work, family, church. That's just the three easy ones that come to my mind, right? I act like this at work. I'm still a Christian, but I act like this at home, and then at church. Oh my goodness, that's probably the best version of yourself, right? But Paul is wanting to mold, or rather, our thoughts and shape in this thinking, like, it's all supposed to be the same. And in fact, the Word of God dwelling richly in you is going to have a serious impact on your life at home. And he's going to tell us exactly how as we go into these verses. He starts with many of our favorite verse in all of the Bible, verse 18. Wives, that was a joke, ladies, don't kill me. Your favorite verse is probably verse 19. Wives, submit to your own husbands as is fitting in the Lord. Let's read verse 19 so no one chops my head off. Husbands, love your wives and do not be bitter toward them. So wives, we're getting in, right? You let us into the living room. You thought that your marriage wasn't going to be put on display, and the Lord wants to go right into the bedroom in the middle of your fight and say, hey, wives, submit to your husband. But he's not loving me. Hey, I'm talking to you, wives. I'm just trying to be as practical and real as this goes down. The Lord says, let the word of God dwell richly in you. And everything, I want you to bring thanks to me. You want to know the way you can thank the Lord, wives in the room? Submit to your husbands. You think that you cannot submit to your husbands and put a subcategory of your life of, if I had the husband that was worth submitting to, I would. But since I don't, that's the way it is. But I'm going to worship the Lord. I'm going to serve in ministry. I'm going to yield in prayer and my heart before him. And I'm going to say, Lord, I thank you so much for dying for me and sacrificing and doing for me. Lord, I worship you. I praise you. But I can't stand this husband. It's not going to work. It's not going to be something that is evidence of true worship coming out of your life. So, wives, you want to be a true worshiper, learn how to submit. Submit to your own husbands. Very clear. We don't just, ladies, you're not just called to submit to men or everyone's husband. You're called to submit to your own husbands. That's something that has been birthed in the covenantal relationship. Also note, it doesn't say girlfriends submit to boyfriends. It also does not say engage, submit to your fiance, right? No, this is counsel given specific to marriages. Which is why? Because it's only in the marriage that God recognizes biblically the authority is the two becoming one flesh. There's no other relationship in the world that has the same recognition as the two becoming one flesh, the marriage between a male and a female. So when the word says, wives, submit to your own husbands, it's not by accident he put that in there. It's done purposely so that you would learn to come and be a support unto that husband. Does that mean the husband becomes the dictator? Don't worry, verse 19 is coming up. Does that mean the husband should just be able to rule like a king on his throne and you have to submit to him as one of his subjects? No, that's not what it says. Also, what does it not say? It does not say that the husband's more important than the wife. It does not say that the husband has a better connection to God than the wife. It does not say that God favors the husband over the wife. None of that is true. We can allow our minds to run in some skewed version and make up things and feel certain ways, but we don't want to go by what we feel. We want to go by what the Word of God says. And that would never be something you'll find in Scripture to say, yep, husbands are favored by God. That's why they're in charge in the home. There is no such verse, and there is no even a nuance of that kind of verse. So don't allow the enemy to get in and be like, if you submit to your husband, you're basically letting him be in charge of your life. The Scripture does not say that, and that is not what you're doing. You are not magnifying a man with your submission to your husband. You're magnifying the King, because he's the authority here. It's not even the husband. The husband has been given a role in the house. But as we'll read in verse 19, he's still subjected to the authority, the King. So whatever the authority that God has given each and every one of us, whatever role he gives us, he is the one that is at the head of the ship. So we're all really subject to one. And it's one that you should be wanting to be subject to. That's the whole context. Because you've come to discover that Jesus is everything. That Jesus is supreme. That Jesus is God. And that his wisdom supersedes all the wisdom of man. And that you can put your trust in him. Because he not only died to save you from your sin and reconcile you to the Father, but he also promises to give you life and life more abundant. That's a trust that you and me are called to have when we come to verses such as this, wives submitting to your husband. There's something else going on interesting in the Greek words that are going to be in these verses. Submit is the only one that is in the present, it's called middle tense. Not to get into too deep into all of that, but what I want you to know is that the rest of the words, there's obey here, there's a couple more things that come up here in these verses when he gets in different categories. They're all in the present imperative active. This particular one is in the place of the present, which present means continual. It's not a one time. Well, I submitted to him once. That's not the way it works. Wives, always continually submit to your husbands. Not just when he's worth submitting, not just when you think it's fair. Always you're to be continually submit to your husbands. But the middle past the tense there is, it's something that you, wife, are offering in this place of cooperation. Not so much with the husband. Remember the context. You're cooperating with the Lord. In other words, it's not going to be something that you can do, ladies, in your own strength. You posture yourself in a way, as unto the Lord, as Ephesians 5 says, submit to your husbands as unto the Lord, right? You posture yourself in a way to cooperate, to be supportive in this marriage role that God has given you. You're cooperating with your Lord and Savior. It's not, well, I'll cooperate with him when he's the perfect husband. Good luck finding that guy. Good luck. You won't find one. There's not one that exists. The only perfect husband is Christ. And so your submission, wife, is not unto the husband. It's a willing and working of cooperation with the Lord. Lord, you know how difficult it is to submit to this dummy. Please help me. That's what my wife has to pray, I'm sure, every single day. You know that this man, right? But Lord, I'm submitting. You're not an object to your husband in the sense of like he gets to demand if you do what I say or else. Husbands, of course, have all maybe failed in some way or another at leading our wives, thinking you got to do what I say. Nah, if you've blown it there, it's fine. you know, it's asked for forgiveness, you've blown it. But the wife is not having to submit in this coercion type of way where I'm forced and I have to and I don't have a choice. No, what the word is asking, you do have a choice. And if you love your king, like you profess to as a believer here tonight, women, and even future ladies who are going to get future and get married, you go, I love the Lord more than anything. The Lord goes, well, then work. Cooperate with this command I'm giving you. I need you to posture yourself in a way that allows me to help you. And in that, you offer that as worship unto me. In all things that you do, give thanks. That's what we just read in the previous verse, right? Well, I don't want to have to give thanks in this way. And this is one of the ways Paul says, wives, you don't want to know how you can give thanks to God? By working in this manner of submitting to your husbands. Now, I know you guys are all waiting. Verse 19, husbands, love your wives and do not be bitter toward them. This is something of a responsibility. It's different. This is now in the Greek, it's a present imperative active. There's something more weighty with what's being said here. But by weighty, I mean, this is something that God has called men. You're responsible for this. It's immediately puts us in a place of leadership, and a place of leadership that begs for us to realize leadership does not come with dictatorship and everyone has to serve me. That's not leadership. Leadership comes with great responsibility. It's a responsibility that God, the way he speaks to men, the way Paul is using the Greek here, I'm not a big Greek nerd, but I, of course, do my study. And when it comes up in some way like this, I'm like, this is important. Because he's now wanting the men to understand, I'm not suggesting, I'm not saying, you know, can you try and love your wife? And the word that's used for their for love is agape. So it's a sacrificial love. He goes, this is your responsibility as husbands. You don't get a choice. You don't get to be like, well, I don't feel like being agape. I don't feel like treating my wife with a sacrificial love right now. Well, if you don't feel like it and then don't practice in the command God has given you, then you can't be offering true worship to him. This is how you worship him. This is how you submit to God. So he's giving us this responsibility. And what happens, by the way? If the husband is the head of the home and he's not willing to take up the responsibility that his king and Lord has given him, guess what? The whole household is going to be disrupted. Your wife is not going to be what you want her to be. Your kids aren't going to be what they're supposed to be. To give up on having any responsibility in the church. You can't be effective in ministry if you don't have your household in order. That's not my opinion. That's biblical. So how is it that we can imagine somehow that if our wives just submitted, then I would love her more, when the way that God speaks to us as men and husbands, he goes, no, I'm speaking to you man to man. I command you, agape your wife. Die to yourself. It's a picture of the cross. Die on the cross every single day for your wife. Love her the way Christ loves the church. Christ did not come to be served, but to serve and to lay his life down a ransom. Are you laying your life down for your wife every single day? I know I'm not. I stand convicted as every man in the room that's married. And yet I find this burden of responsibility that God has given me. And when I fail, there's grace. There's, of course, moments of repentance, and the Lord lavishes his grace. Of course, it's all there. I'm not trying to say you can't ever mess up, but there's something here that should be, all right, the Lord's counting on me. He's put this to me in the home. It's, I'm responsible. He's putting something on me as a present imperative, an active, which means I am being commanded with this responsibility to love my wife. And do not be bitter toward them. Do not be bitter toward them, right? Don't hold grudges. Don't be like, well, I know how to do the silent treatment better than she knows how to do the silent treatment. I know how I'll get her. I'll just, you can be, and then bringing up past. Men, husbands, don't do that. Remember when you did? Remember when you said? Remember when you acted? What are you doing? You're not obeying these commands that God has given you. But then you're going to come to church. I'm going to come to church and, oh, praise the Lord. Oh, I'm going to be in ministry. I'm going to do these things. And I'm not going to follow what is being simply commanded of me and given to me as a responsibility. Now, I have one thing that I want to say about husbands and wife here. It's something that I feel like the Holy Spirit's just given to me as just an insight, and I'm going to share it with you all. Because I think that this plays into, actually, the male and the female's strengths. These commands that are given play into our strengths. Remember the context of this entire letter. It's all about Christ being supreme and creating everything just the way it's meant to be created. You weren't created, even by male and female, to be confused about what your role should be in the marriage. God has not set us up to be confused about what our roles are. He's given us clarity, but not only clarity from written scripture, but in the very DNA makeup that he's given to you and me. By makeup, I mean there is a natural tendency in men that are reading God's word, allowing God to shape their life, to be those men that carry responsibility. Not only physically have most men been able to carry more weight, but there is this also spiritual and even emotional ability that men have to carry a load. And it's not a bash on women at all. The scripture says in Ephesians, they are the weaker vessel, not as a bash against them, but as in a compliment that God has then given you a husband in the marriage covenant to be that one flesh of perfect worship unto the Lord. So the way that I worship the Lord is by facilitating this role of being the man that God has called me to be. It's not a brute and someone that's rude and someone, oh, I'm the man. No, it's not what the world tries to say. You're a man if you act and do these things. No, it's a man that looks to Christ and no further and represents Christ in every avenue of their life. Is the greatest leader. It's the greatest imitation of a man. The man Christ, of course, Son of God, Son of Man. He was a man of sorrows. And he bore the weight of the sins of the world upon his shoulders. And he's called men, Christian men, follow me. Pick up your cross. Die to yourself. I've put this in you as men. Now, with me, as you follow the example I give you, you can be these men that carry these weights in all facets of life. It's a strength. But he says something there in verse 19, and do not be bitter toward them. I'm not saying that I'm incapable of being bitter towards my wife. I can very much hold a grudge and be bitter. It's easy for any of us as husbands to do it. But I will say this. I have a natural, and I think it's the Holy Spirit for sure, as he's just creating in me to be a man like Christ. I don't want to hold on to things. I find it easier actually to let go of things. And in not every situation, but in a lot of experiences that I have with men and women, especially pastoring a church, I find that men usually are capable, not every situation, don't, this is not, you know, this is just me now talking to you guys, things I've seen over the years. I think that men have an ability to usually let things go quicker than ladies have an ability to. Again, these are just things that I observe, and even in my own life, I can let things go. This is why God, if I could go even a step further, has called men to pastor churches. Can I tell you right now, pastoring a church is not an easy thing. I wouldn't trade it for anything because God's called me to do it. But I'm going to tell you right now, if I didn't let things go, I would be soured before Sunday morning. If I was holding grudges and bitterness against people that have wronged me and hurt me, and I wouldn't last a week in the ministry, nor would any other man in leadership here. There has to be something of a letting things go. There's things that I've had to deal with here in this church amongst this people, right? There's things that you guys share. There's things that I counsel you through. There's things that we know of. There's experience. There's big, big life things that churches go through, and pastors are here to serve, help, guide, direct, counsel, pray for any way we can. Some things that have happened in the church, I cannot tell my wife. It's not me hiding things from her. It's me protecting her. I know that if I tell her some of this situation that I'm having to wrestle through and then bring it to the Lord and move on, and I don't hold on to it by God's grace, she would have a much more difficult time. It's not because she's less spiritual. It's not because she doesn't have a connection to God. It's because God has built her differently. And he's given something to men, even as pastors in the church, to have this resilience with grace, with God's spirit. We're able to move. We're able to press through things that would cause some women to just be like, are you kidding me? What happened? And she goes to our church. Yes, honey, calm down. No, it's like, hey, you wouldn't believe it wouldn't work. So God has gifted men in this way. And so when Paul says, like, hey, don't be bitter towards them, I feel like Paul's like saying, like, because you know that's the way God's made you. And with him, if you submit to him in the way he's made you men, You'll be able to do this. But then the second person, of course, is the wife. And wives, when he said submit to your own husbands, whether you know it, like it, or believe it, I want to share something with you. I think that women naturally thrive in the submissive role to their husbands. There are different types of women, obviously. Some women are stronger in certain areas, and they need a stronger man to lead them. And when I say stronger, I mean someone that is capable of dealing with a very strong woman, right? And then there are other women who are more naturally just like, I don't care. I'm passive. I don't need to be strong. And the man that they have, God uniquely winds them together. But I want to speak to that stronger woman who's a stronger personality who, by the way, you're completely capable of leading in the marriage. Right? So you think. So you think that that's where the marriage would thrive most. If you could be the leader in your marriage, and the Bible wasn't the big hang up of your life, the marriage would go better. Something in the back of your mind believes that. Something in the back of your mind wants that. Because you think that your husband is not leading the way that he's supposed to lead. And you might be right. He might be failing as a husband. He might not be leading the way that he's supposed to lead. That's fine. That's between him and the Lord. That's verse 19 for him. He better figure that out. He's responsible for it. But what are you responsible for? You're responsible with not submitting to the perfect husband. You're responsible for submitting to the perfect God, the perfect Lord and Savior. And when you begin to actually embrace this, you'll find that you thrive in it. You'll find that it doesn't become the great burden of your life to have to submit to your husband, but it becomes a great blessing in your life. I'm just talking as a pastor to people I very much care for and love. I'm talking from my own marriage experiences. Like, I'm just telling you, ladies, future wives and current wives, you'll find that if you heed this counsel as unto the Lord, it won't be a nuisance to you. It'll end up being a place that you thrive in. You'll find greater success. You'll find greater blessing. You'll find greater joy. Why? Because it's the way God has intended things to be. And if the God of all creation says, this is the way I've designed the marriage to be, who are we to argue with it? Who am I to say, but I know best and you don't know my marriage and I'm the better person to lead because of this husband that I have? Do you know best or does God know best? The Lord does. And so you'll find that you'll thrive in this. And I've seen it. I've seen even the shift in marriages over the years here in the church where the husband begins to lead in a way that is moving towards this biblical way, and the wife begins to move, and they didn't start like that. And then all of a sudden, as they begin to just settle into their roles that they believe are God-given and therefore God-breathed, the marriage begins to thrive like they never even imagined was possible. And they're like, we have no idea. I mean, I hear testimony after testimony. We had no idea that this was this. Like, this isn't even our personalities, but we've just yielded to it, and we've let the Lord do it, and we've never been happier. And it's almost like, huh. It's almost like the God who created the whole thing knows what he's doing. And we wonder, if we know best, we need to just yield knowing that he knows best. Now, I have more to say on this topic. I'm just biting my tongue, believe it or not. Verse 20. If you're not married, you're ready for marriage now. Okay, no. Well, at least you're scared of marriage now. No. Verse 20. Children, let's pick on someone else not in the room, okay? Children, if there's kids in the room, you're going to get it right now. Obey your parents in all things, for this is well-pleasing to the Lord. Children, obey your parents. Again, all of the rest of these commands are given in this present imperative active. The only one that has the middle tense was for the wives, because there's something unique in that covenant relationship, right? The two become one flesh. They're now this unit offering of praise to the Lord. The husband serves as the head of the wife, but the wife is also part of the husband. And there's this unique dynamic only in the marriage that is being offered as worship unto the Lord in these roles. That's why the wife command is different in the Greek. But for the rest, it's like this. The children right here that obey is that very much kids don't get a choice. They are called by Scripture to listen to their parents, to obey and heed their parents. It's something that I think should be obvious, and yet in the culture and the norms of today is all about, well, you gotta make sure the kid feels like cooperating with you as a parent. Not what my Bible says. My Bible says here in the Greek, as I'm just making it known to you, Scripture says, children, obey your parents. Period. It's a command. You are subjected to their authority is what it's saying. I know we don't have kids in the room, or at least not that I can see present. There might be one or two maybe here with you. But I'm speaking more to parents because there's some parent counsel here as well, isn't there? If my kids are called to submit to me, obey me in this command way, not a cooperation way. I don't get on my, okay, can I convince you that you don't get to talk to your mother that way? Okay, tell me how you feel. Tell me how you feel. Oh, you're upset with mommy because she told you that you couldn't have candy for dinner. Okay, well, let's figure this out. How about you can have a treat with dinner, but you also eat what mommy meant? I'm being silly to make the point, right? No. This is direct as I know how to be. And this is not, well, this is the way you parent. I'm reading it. I do my very best. And I'm no perfect parent. But I do my very best to let the Word of God be that which makes me the parent that I want to be.
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1: 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Moms, want to wish you and yours a very happy Mother's Day. Moms, thank you for allowing us the privilege to study God's Word every single day. And just moms, share your story. You know, my mom, born in Boulder, lived in Idaho and Oregon and Arizona and New Hampshire, and it's not a very, very healthy story. Mother Marlene, very much taken advantage of, both by a father and a stepfather, and my four aunts, her four sisters as well. Just a horrible, horrible catastrophe of a life. Then mom broke those shackles, though. She was strong enough to break those generational curses. And I'm very grateful for my mom, that she gave me a life that she did not have. And so, Mom, thank you for rearing me to love Jesus and looking out for Daryl and I. I know you had a lot of pain growing up in your early years of your first marriage. And I'm very grateful that you have the strength, that God gave you the strength to endure and to break generational curses. What a gift, Mom. Thank you.
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13: 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I am grateful that you spending some time with us today. This is a program where we take folks who have been lost in a system and help them be found by the church. We want to talk about vulnerable populations and the work that's being done in those areas. My heart is that you're going to meet some folks here this year, meet some organizations, and find the place that God is pulling on your heart to serve in. Today we have an amazing guest, Bishop Ed Smith from Nehemiah Project LA. He's the founder and CEO. Bishop, thank you so much for being here today.
19: Thank you for having me.
13: I'm so glad. So tell us a little bit about your ministry and how you sort of started in the ministry. Yes. It's probably been a minute, but like what called you to ministry in the beginning?
19: Well, good question. I was pastoring. I pastored for almost 35 years. The church I started in my living room, thrived, did really well. And I had a gathering at my house on New Year's Day with our young people, just to fellowship and feed them and have a good time. And then I thought about how I helped them. I said, I don't mind giving you, you know, helping your money to buy a car or a laptop, help pay your tuition, like I would do at times, because they had needs. But I said, where are your parents at? And almost in unison, they said, we don't have any parents. We grew up in foster care. And I said, what? Now, I didn't connect the dots between orphan in the Bible, the fatherless in the Bible, and foster care.
13: Such a myth. And we all, there's so many of us that do it, but it's such a miss, right?
19: And I cry before God. Yeah. I repented. And then I began to look at ways I can get involved. So that's how I started.
13: And what were some of the ways that you started to get involved? So you were still pastoring the church, and God laid on your heart to move into these spaces. What were some of the first things that you did?
19: I got to know them, meet them personally, and take them out to dinner with my wife and I. But also, I realized they were talented. They liked to do spoken word and poetry and sing and so forth. So I gave them this platform on our stage, and they shared prime time. And that began to encourage other young people. And so we developed a rapport that I invested in them. And so and then I began to go deeper, that they really had some real needs.

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3: Pulled the shackles off your eyes and revealed this whole area. And you then got to know them and identified some of the issues that they were struggling with, which are deep.
4: Yes.
3: Because kids in care, they're so much trauma has been from the initial just isolation and abandonment issues that live their life to so many of them having horrible experiences in care with uncaring foster parents and leaving them to try to develop everything that they are themselves. And having never been asked, what are you good at? What do you like? Let's exactly. find a way to help you flourish in those gifts God's given you. So what were some of the things that you did in the beginning that were, you know, moving forward, that were tactile, that you did?
4: For me, it was really more naturally. I began to connect with them deeply. Buy them a dinner, lunch, talk to them after church. And then they still had needs, so I would help some financial needs. If I recall, one young lady, she wanted to buy a car, had some money to put down a down payment. And I said, ask my wife, can I go with her and help her buy the car, pick it out?
3: Yeah.
4: And that was huge. Because
3: right.
4: a young lady, sometimes they don't know, sometimes guys don't, but typically right. they take advantage of young ladies.
3: Yeah,
4: and
3: 100%.
4: So it was that kind of thing I began to do. And the way our motto in Nehemiah is the same way I pastored, we're forever family. Even when people leave and go to another church, move out of the area, whatever, we're still family. We connect. I'm not mad at them.
3: Yeah.
4: And so I embraced them. And so we have dinner with people, married or single. Young or older, I hug people after service. I take time. Now, to me, that allowed me to be more open. And a lot of our involvement was my wife and I together doing that. So I developed trust, and they would call me, they would text me. It took a while to build that trust, though.
3: Well, because trust has been so evaded and so, torn down their entire life.
4: Yeah.
3: From their first removal from their home. It is amazing that you were willing to take that time and understand that is a vital need, is that kind of trust.
4: Well, two things. Some of these young people were abused or hurt by pastors themselves. So there was a guard. But I just didn't come across in any way unacceptable. And even though they were kind of reserved, I would notice that I didn't push the envelope. And then I would text them sometime, proactively, how you doing? Merry Christmas, what have you, checking on you. And you get the job you applied for and stuff like that. And then I'll stop. After I'd known them for a while, I'll put Bishop in parentheses, Dad.
3: Mm-hmm.
4: And there was a quiet. And then they'll now start calling me Bishop, Dad, or just Dad.
3: Mm-hmm.
4: Powerful. Now, everyone doesn't do that, but it began to grow, and then they begin to be advocates for what we're trying to do in Nehemiah. So with that, as I began to talk to the church, and I became bishop and stopped being pastor,
3: mm-hmm.
4: still pastoring the church, I wanted to focus on this community of churches and leaders. How can we work together? And that was the game changer.
3: So let's talk through that. So what caused you to call it Nehemiah Project?
4: Reading the Bible. Looking for a name, and I began to read Nehemiah, the book of Nehemiah more. And I realized he was a cupbearer to the king, and he rebuilt the walls of Jerusalem. And I got it, and what God spoke to me about, you're rebuilding the lives of people.
3: I love that.
4: And that was how I do my life in ministry. People come, you know, they come even with a background in Christianity. They come hurt, or they just need to grow in some areas, and so I'm rebuilding, and that's what Jesus is about, rebuilding, yeah. because we all have some brokenness at some level.
3: So we're going to talk a little more in depth about Nehemiah Project and what it is and what

0: It does. But when you were given the vision to start this Nehemiah project, did you have an expectation that your church would be funding it, or did you have to sort of broaden your horizon on what that would look like as far as funding and resources?
1: Being the pastor, I have leverage, obviously. And so during the pandemic, before the pandemic, I decided to transition. And when pandemic happened, I selected my son, my oldest son. You know, he was ready to pastor, done really well. He's now a professor at Biola, but he also pastors the church, has a good team. Well, I gave it all to him. And so what happened, the church began to, I maintained my salary for a few years, kind of kickstart. And they supported Nehemiah operationally for a while. We have an office still on campus at our church, about almost 5 acres of property. So I have an office there and access to different facilities and rooms as I may need, conference rooms and things like that. So that was a good thing for me because I wasn't trying to really raise money because I didn't know how to do that outside the church.
0: Yeah.
1: And so what happened is that once I got involved, the pandemic was one of the best things that happened to me.
0: Really?
1: Because I'm meeting people I would not have never met before. I'm on Zoom calls with DCFS, mm-hmm. with mm-hmm. Dominique and her team, and these hundreds of people of faith organizations on Zoom.
0: So they started an LA County Faith Collaborative through the County of Los Angeles, and that's where I met Bishop and where I serve as co-chair, and you served as co-chair for a little while too, did you not, or no?
1: No, just being a part of it.
0: Yeah. Okay, so Zoom, you started meeting all these other organizations and people on
1: Zoom, and I realized the average pastor doesn't have the time or the capacity to do that. So I realized that was a blessing as I began to connect with people. One of the organizations I began to connect with was called Hoveness. And Hoveness is a nonprofit that deals with similar things we do in housing as well. And they're in the Whittier area, where our church is in Whittier. They began to knock on our door when I pastored about, can I have a table out there and let people know about these former foster kids and his resources and put them into host homes as they go into junior college, get some training and job skills. And I said, yes. And I began to see how they did it. And so that helped out, you know, so we part putting in other people's homes. Mm-hmm, mm-hmm. We partnered with United Friends of the Children, very large organization, not Christian, but they have a good program.
0: Mm-hmm.
1: And so I realized then, though, once I shared and put them over someone else's program, I lost contact. I didn't like that.
0: No.
1: Because I couldn't manage the outcome. I had no idea how well they were doing. And I said, Lord, I need a house of my own. And so I started talking that way on these calls. I didn't have any money to do that. I didn't have any house in line. I'm just saying, we provide housing. Now, it wasn't a lie. We provided housing to other people's organizations.
0: Right, of course.
1: But I'm thinking
0: But your
1: about
0: heart was, and what God had laid on your heart was, you.
1: Yes.
0: Need to provide a home.
1: Yes.
0: For these kiddos.
1: Yes.
0: Yeah.
1: So I got involved with Care Portal. And we were part of the Care Portal organization. And so what happened was the president of Care Portal, we became friends, went out in Kansas and connected with him. And he said, Bishop, I'm on this board. And they have a grant for you. It's like a Thursday night. Got us due tomorrow. It's $30,000. I said, we didn't have any money coming in outside of just salary and support mm-hmm, at the mm-hmm. church. And I said, I'll take it because I want to at least have someone on staff beside me. So he responded, simple, just put a little letter together, like it'd be done. And that was $30,000. We hired a part-time person who had been in foster care to do some field work, okay? And then I had a part-time secretary, and that's how we did it. I wasn't paid. I was paid by my church on the transition. And then I got a call. I won't mention the name of the lady. She's she's Department of Family Services. She's a social worker, and she's on these calls with us all the time. She said, Bishop, my husband and I in Whittier just bought a new house in the hills of Whittier. And this house over here, we're going to rent out. It might be a good house for Nehemiah. I said, yes, I want to look at it. And I walked in.
0: I just love God so much.
1: Come on.
0: I love it when you can just see his hand and it's just like, there's not even questions, right?
1: No.
0: Here's $30,000. Just send me this letter. Here's a house. This will work for you. I mean, not even questions.
1: Yes.
0: Just your heart's desire.
1: Yes.
0: That God laid, and then he does all that. You're listening to Lost and Found. I'm your host, Paula Cresham. You can reach us at lostandfound.show. That's lostandfound.show. We're here talking with Bishop Ed Smith from Nehemiah Project LA. And you're now get this call about this house. And was it perfect? Was it what you needed right then?
1: Oh, yeah. It was, well, it needed some help. Mm-hmm. They moved out. It's an older house. In fact, it's right near block over from Whittier College. Classic old house, but stylish and nice. And so what was so happened, when I began to do that, a church, mega church, much bigger than ours, WAC, Whittier Area Community Church, I connected with them. They said, we want to have you come and give a presentation to all four services during the pandemic.
0: Oh, my goodness.
1: And talk about Nehemiah. We're going to raise money for different ministries, and we'd like to include you for that December fundraiser. We got over $30,000. For our part. I spoke at four services. We had a table outside. We had young people who we worked with. And it was just powerful. Then we began to get people to volunteer, help us renovate the house, paint it, work in the garage, in the backyard and stuff, make it real nice. One family came and said, my son is an Eagle Scout. He has to need a project. Let him do the backyard for you. Wow. I didn't own it.
0: Oh, okay, I guess. I mean, I don't know. Okay.
1: So it began to happen, and people began to hear about it. One of my friends hosted our launch at his house in the backyard, real nice house, old house, but, you know, classic, nice. Mm-hmm. And the mayor was there. Three city council people were there. That was a game changer. And then I get a call from one of the city council people. He said, Bishop, there's more money in the city of Whittier for you. Make an appointment. Come out, and I'm going to show where the money is. Who does that but God?
0: No, absolutely.
1: I came in.
0: I just love it so much.
1: I was out of town at a wedding. So I said, I can't come this week. I'll come next week. And I went to meet with her. City planner was there. She was there. Mayor wasn't there. I know him. He's a believer too. And then also there was two other key development people that were there. At the end of the day, I started getting regular grants from the city of Whittier. First was 40,000, 20,000, 15,000, different levels. But it helped.
0: So the house is now built.
1: Yeah.
0: And
1: it was already built. It was already
0: I mean,
1: built.
0: The house is now where you can able,
1: yes,
0: you
1: ma'am.
0: Feel like I can start moving people in.
1: Yes.
0: What did that look like? And did you create programs or what sort of did that look like?
1: Again, in God's style, we were looking for money, you know, mm-hmm. Grant money is very brand new to me, whole different world. And, I had hired a lady who, went to our church. She said, Bishop, I have a business in nearby. They're the new owner. They're kicking us all out for not a remodel. So I got about 5 months before I go back. I can work for you. She had skills, worked with the county for many, many years, understand the whole system. And I applied for different capacity building grants. One was the United Way for $64,000 by software and this, that, and that, the other. Mm. And I applied for my first grant. It was $600,000 over 3 years.
0: Incredible. And stinking incredible.
1: It was just God.
0: Yeah.
1: And it kept going on like, and it still goes on. I'm looking at two different, one is a faith-based, one is not, but one is in the $1 million range, up to $1 million. We're meeting this evening about working those details out so we can put together a request. Mm-hmm. And they approach, the money's available.
0: I do find that in this work and specifically in work with vulnerable populations, there are people that are not faith-based,
1: yes.
0: But that do share your mission, that are willing to contribute to effective work. So let's walk through what that first house looks like. And I know now you have how many houses?
1: I have two.
0: Okay.
1: One I own. One we own.
0: That's incredible.
1: That's another story too. It's powerful. Yeah.
0: Well, let's go ahead and talk about what the program looks like. Let's make sure we hit that. So, what does the program look like? So there were obviously people applied to come and live in the house. How many people lived in that first house?
1: We have four bedrooms, one person per bedroom.
0: Okay.
1: It's a more expensive model, but it honors the young person.
0: Mm-hmm.
1: They never had a room by themselves. Normally they shared it with 4 to 6 people. No privacy, stuff was stolen. It just wasn't the best ideal. Now they have a room, and we make it, when they first come in, we give them new clean sheets and so forth, represent their favorite color. They walk in and said, wow. They can decorate the walls and so forth. It's theirs.
0: Yeah.
1: Now they're inspired because we have agreement that they have to sign. It's like being in the dorms.
0: Mm-hmm.
1: See, when you're in the dorms, like in the summertime, if you're not in school, you can't stay there. So our approach is you have to, if you have to work developing your life, because this is what it's for. People want to develop their life and, mm-hmm. And their skills. Mm-hmm. And so if you don't do that, you just kind of want to hang around, don't do nothing. You can't stay here. We love you, but right. you be willing to. So some people, that's not there yet. So we help them get somewhere else. But our program is designed for the person who's has some level of self-motivation and willing to grow in those areas. And we work with them. It may take 4 to 6 months just to kind of build rapport.
0: Yeah. How long is the average stay at your home?
1: About 2 years, sometimes a little more. Like some of them going after, have gone off after graduate degrees.
0: Mm-hmm.
1: A little more time, special, you know, studies they have to finish up. So we don't just kick them out. We work with them because they're making progress.
0: And what does, is there programs inside the house?
1: Yes, ma'am.
0: What does that look like?
1: So we have a program manager, excuse me, and a case manager, professional experience. And so they provide the training as well as the case management of their vision, their goals, help keep them on task, and whatever they commit to. We hold them accountable. Sometimes they get up off the wagon a little bit. Okay, now let's get back on. And how can we help you?
0: Mm-hmm.
1: So it's not micromanaged, but it's rather
0: coaching,
1: yeah. And also some accountability.
0: Yeah.
1: But the ladies love it because it's the neighborhood is a peaceful neighborhood. They said it's quiet. I feel safe. There's a nice park up the hill. It's right down the street from the Whittier Police Department. You know, in City Hall and all that. And it's a nice area. It's older, but it's a nice
0: yeah.
1: older area.
0: Yeah.
1: And so they love it.
0: And the programs that you're doing, the way that you're expanding capacity is just the same program, more places is the goal, correct?
1: Exactly. Duplicate that.
0: How many kids, so I don't know how long you've had it, so how many young adults have graduated from the program?
1: We've served over close to 60 people. Since probably 2021.
0: That's incredible.
1: Yeah.
0: And then.
1: Because some of them don't need a 2 year.
0: Right.
1: They need a little place to get, they're going to go to another state and get a job.
0: Or get a dorm at a school or something.
1: Exactly.
0: They're transitioning. Are all of them, you said that this one was female. Are both of your houses now female?
1: Yes. The second one is being remodeled to be done, completed, in July of this year.
0: Okay.
1: And guess what? God provided the money to buy it, and God provided the money, I mean, from a private lender.
0: Right, of course.
1: To buy it.
0: Yeah.
1: And he provided the money from a county grant to remodel it.
0: It's just
1: God.
0: It's just incredible. One of the things that I've said is, listen, if we can use the world's money for God's purpose, I'm all in.
1: The Bible says the wealth of the sinner is laid up for the just. I'm just saying.
0: Yeah. Yeah. The money is there, and there is a lot of money for these resources.
1: Right.
0: So were there times that you felt discouraged during this period, or do you feel like at every juncture God has absolutely been before you, which is what it sounds like? But
1: well, it's more before me now than it was in the first several years. We had a good grant starting off for two of those years.
0: Mm-hmm.
1: Third year, they took a hiatus. And that was a nice chunk. And it was dollars that I can use as we needed because the grants are very specific. They
0: right.
1: don't give much to overhead and stuff
0: right.
1: like that. So that makes it tough to hire people and so forth. Our team now is still 4 people.
0: Mm-hmm.
1: You know, and so we work with volunteers. And so they manage because the case management and program management is not that heavy with 4 ladies.
0: Right.
1: And so the other house will have 5.
0: So how did you deal with discouragement? Or one of the things that's challenging for me is that we work so hard to do so much and mm-hmm. it's still so little.
1: Yeah.
0: How do you navigate that part of the ministry?
1: It's a really good question. I don't necessarily allow myself, I feel a certain way, so I just don't accept the discouragement because I determined and accepted that I'm walking in God's purpose.
0: Yeah.
1: And these little victories, if you would,
0: mm-hmm.
1: confirms I'm on course. It's kind of like that the, in Star Wars, the guy is saying, Luke Skywalker, hold that target.
0: Yeah.
1: I'm staying on target.
0: Yeah.
1: And so
0: that's good.
1: Of it. And so many times it's been, I mean, I would be honest with you. This past year, probably at least 5 or 6 months, I didn't get anything and no income. I'm making sure the staffs get paid.
0: Yeah.
1: Part of the problem was that with the government, I didn't understand the dynamics they pay in arrears. Mm-hmm. Mm-hmm. And so sometimes they said
0: only after services.
1: Yeah. Yeah. So I'm putting up money because we had a nice reserve at first. But then I realized they're late. I got to pay the salaries. And then it started taking more time than 45 days, 50 days, 55 days.
0: Yeah.
1: And I said, this is not going to work. So I began to put more emphasis on donor development, but I don't like the idea of those kind of. So we're working with some corporate funders that would be more lenient and don't have that kind of government type of. I just turned down, to be quite honest, a major federal grant because they were very explicit about the 45 days. I said, I'm not doing that. Yeah. It's not going to do it. I don't have the cash flow to do that.
0: Right. Right. And like you said, people do have to be paid and they do have to do that. As we wrap up here, what is the one thing that you want listeners to take away today? If there's one message that you want to make sure they heard through our conversation today, what would that be?
1: I would say that hear the cry of God's children, the orphan, and they're in our communities, they're in our churches, they look like regular people, and ask God what you can do to be a part of some organization, maybe locally or however you do that, to get involved.
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8: The issue right now, however, is in spite of those criticisms of the president, I think many of them are legitimate. 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This has been growing for a long time in our society, the idea that we're justifying murder of people we disagree with, whether it's police officers, whether it's... So we can criticize the president rightly, and he has a role and responsibility. 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He's going to be gone in 2.5 years. 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
10: Hi, I'm Mark Finley, and this is Hope Lives 365. 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And chapter 4, God is the amazing God who is ruler on high. Nebuchadnezzar boasted that he was ruler, but yet he developed a strange sickness that medical profession calls lycanthropic insanity. 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
14: The following program, Bless Israel, is brought to you by the International Fellowship of Christians and Jews.
15: The Holocaust was the systematic persecution and murder of 6 million Jews by the Nazi state and collaborators from 1933 to 1945. Nazi Germany created tens of thousands of camps to imprison millions of Jewish men, women, and children. Of the 6 million Jews murdered, 1.5 million were children. This horrific event must be remembered today and every day.
16: Welcome to this special Bless Israel program titled Never Forget, Never Again, brought to you by the International Fellowship of Christians and Jews. Val is a Holocaust survivor who grew up in Lithuania. In the summer of 1940, Hitler's army began its assault on the Russian Empire. The Nazis immediately began to implement their racial laws against the Jewish population, depriving Jews of every basic human right.
14: On August 15, 1941, Val and his family were forced into a ghetto, surrounded by barbed wire and armed sentries.
17: On the 4th of October, the Nazis, the SS, marched into the ghetto. They surrounded our little get the hospital, and they set it on fire. Everybody who tried to escape was shot. So the choice was to burn alive or die in a hail of bullets. The other atrocity took place 3 weeks later. Again, the Nazis, the SS, they all marched into the ghetto. They selected 10,000. They took them away to the notorious execution place, and they were all murdered. For my family and for me, this was a defining event. That's when we lost our faith in humanity. Seeing all the facts, seeing all the evil, unhinged us. We couldn't cope with it. We were completely derailed. We don't know what to do, we don't know where to go, we don't know what's happening to us. The fact that ordinary, normal people could be turned into killers was a shocking realization for us. We had to take on board that the line between good and evil was a very flimsy one, a very thin one, and it was all too easy to indoctrinate ordinary people, indoctrinate ordinary people to turn from good into evil.
14: By 1944, the remaining Jews from Val's ghetto were herded into cattle wagons, and taken into Germany to work as forced laborers, building factories for the production of German Messerschmitt jet fighters.
17: We knew, of course, they had a good idea that our life will be finished before we were liberated. Conditions were so bad that we did not expect to survive. We were very pessimistic. And we made a pledge obliging any survivor to bear witness. You see, we had that fancy idea that once we disclose how evil starts and how evil spreads, it will make a big impression and genocide won't happen again. Well, it was all wishful thinking, actually. I survived. I was one of the few. But it was just too traumatic to relive everything again and to talk about it. So in common with most survivors, I kept silent. It was such a gruesome story. People could not believe it. But I was prompted by my children. They wanted to know, and they were asking difficult questions. Why don't we have grandparents, uncles and family like the other children? And why do you speak with a funny accent? So we decided, when the kids were about 8, 9, we have to tell them what happened to us. But we had a problem. How do you introduce a child to the idea of radical evil? So we had to modify our story to their maturity. So there you are. The long silence was broke, and we began talking about it.
16: Tens of thousands of elderly Holocaust survivors, just like Val Ginsberg, still live in abject poverty. Many are alone and cannot afford food or medicine.
14: But thanks to you, our Christian radio friends, the International Fellowship of Christians and Jews is able to provide a survival food box with nourishing food for one poor elderly Holocaust survivor in the final years of their life. 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
16: 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At a Holocaust awareness event, President and Global CEO of the Fellowship, Yael Eckstein, shared how the organization is providing food boxes to poor elderly Holocaust survivors, like Miriam.
19: She was one of the first Jewish people that the Nazis took in Germany. And she was brought to Auschwitz to build the camps with her own hands. And she said, "I was strong, that's why I survived, but I was the only survivor." And she explained to me how for years she lived on one piece of bread, one cup of tea, and worked 15 hours a day in the freezing cold snow, in the burning hot sun, and if you stop for 1 second, you get shot on sight. And she said, as we were walking back to our bunks, the Nazis would line up next to us and they would see our starving bodies, our exhausted minds, and we'd be walking and they would start throwing loaves of bread at us. They'd be throwing chicken, they'd be throwing meat. And any person who would bend down to pick it up would get shot on sight. And they would sit there laughing. And they would watch their fellow Jews, their fellow workers, their friends, their family get shot because they were so starving for a piece of bread. And she said to me, "When you come with this food box that says on the side, 'Donated with love from Christians in America,' there are no words for the joy it brings to my heart. Finally, the Jewish people are not alone. Finally, there are Christians in America who care about me. Christians in America are sending me this life, this bread, this food, this chicken. That shows me that there is hope for the future. And that's what the fellowship aims to do."
14: Many Holocaust survivors face serious health issues. Those in need of treatment or medication crisis can sometimes live far from a medical facility. When war or terror attacks take place in areas like Ukraine and throughout Israel, they cannot safely leave their homes. But thanks to Christians and your prayerful and financial support, the fellowship is able to provide mobile clinics to help poor elderly Holocaust survivors receive the care they need.
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1: Auschwitz, the site of 1.1 million Jews who were slaughtered, murdered simply for the crime of being Jewish. We know. We're witnesses. The vile, vicious violence that can be inflicted upon people. And it's not so far away. We're not so far away from Auschwitz.
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16: You're listening to a special Bless Israel program titled Never Forget, Never Again, presented by the International Fellowship of Christians and Jews.
14: The fellowship was founded in 1983 by Rabbi Yekiel Eckstein, fulfilling his vision of building bridges of understanding between Christians and Jews. In his more than three decades of work, Rabbi Eckstein helped millions of needy Jews around the world, and he also encouraged millions of Christians to deepen their bonds with Israel and their biblical Jewish roots. It was in his beloved Holy Land of Israel where Rabbi Yekiel Eckstein passed away on February 6th, 2019.
16: In this rare audio recording, Rabbi Eckstein gives an important perspective on the Holocaust and how all of humanity should declare never forget and never again. Let's listen.
23: The Holocaust is not just a concept. The Holocaust happened at a real point in history to real people. I realize just how close the people are to us, and how the events could, God forbid, as much as we say never again, they could happen again. If Israel's enemies have their way, Jerusalem and the state of Israel would be obliterated and pushed into the sea and destroyed. We dare not let that happen. Not under our watch. Hatred and prejudice are not things that we are born with. Man, through his free choice, he chooses between good and evil. My friends, we are witnessing the rise of anti-Semitism around the world today.
24: The neighbors say, "We will poison you, dirty Jews." They say it openly.
23: Terrorist attacks.
25: Police say they were tortured and killed before the final shootout.
23: Time is not on our side. Every Jew who is in need of escaping from the forces of anti-Semitism, today there is an Israel that is the home for every Jew who flees there.
26: This inscription says that Jews should all be stabbed. Jid is a derogatory, negative word for Jew. This is the name that the Nazis called Jews when they put a yellow Star of David. It's the same now.
4: It's very hard to describe for someone in the West.
24: The anti-Semitism that still lives here.
4: Valentina is a mother of 5 children. And when they went out for one Shabbat in the synagogue, the neighbors, they broke the door, came in, and stole all what they have and left a note, "Dirty Jews, go out." The neighbors told them, "We will poison you, and you will all be dead. We will accomplish Hitler's task." "Hitler lives in our heart," Valentina's neighbor told her. And she's frightened now, so
24: she has to live in fear because they promise her that they will poison her.
23: The nuclear threats, the biological, the chemical threats that Israel is facing are growing. The amassing of missiles, of weapons against Israel has risen tremendously. Joshua said, "Who is for the Lord? Let him come with me." This is the moment of truth. This is the time when we need to take a stand with God and when we need to stand strongly with the state of Israel.
16: The Bible says in the book of Isaiah, chapter 58, verse 7, "Share your food with the hungry. Give shelter to the homeless. When you see the naked, clothe them." 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Many live alone, scared, and unseen, but God sees them. And today, God may be calling you to be their blessing.
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5: Christ commanded us to take care of the needy, and to obey God's word is what we need to be doing. And it's great that we have organizations like the International Fellowship of Christian Jews try to meet those needs, to open the eyes of people that want to help. You have to obey the word, but God gives us a compassion because of who he is. And that's the example that Christ gives us. You know, his whole ministry was about healing and helping and understanding people's needs. And that's what he encourages us to do through his word, is to understand the needy people. The people that are hurting, and to want to help is something that Christ gives us.
14: Did you know that in Isaiah chapter 58, the Lord gives 10 amazing promises to those who take action and help others less fortunate than themselves? God promises that his favor will shine on you, that your wounds will be healed, that he will always be with you, that he will save you, that he will protect you, that he will answer your prayers, that he will turn darkness into light, that he will guide you, that he will satisfy you with good things. And lastly, the 10th promise, that he will keep you strong and well.
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3: 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It is Mother's Day, and grateful for you, beloved KKLA family, that we're studying God's Word together on Mother's Day. Grateful that, moms, you have your story. You know, my mom, one of my favorite stories of my mother, we were out camping. We didn't have much money growing up as a kid in New Hampshire. Mom and Dad really sacrificed greatly to keep Daryl and I in Christian schools. Dublin Christian Academy, Dublin, New Hampshire, my alma mater in high school. You can Google it. Calvary Christian School, Derry, New Hampshire, elementary school. So we didn't go to Disney World. We didn't go, you know, to New York City. We didn't go to Boston Red Sox game growing up in New Hampshire. We didn't do any of that. We'd go camping. We'd get that tent pitched. We'd also get a mosquito net in there with a picnic table underneath it to keep all the critters out, and we would have a campfire and marshmallows and s'mores. And one night we were having those s'mores. Mom had the marshmallows, but there was a raccoon that decided they wanted those marshmallows. So like a flash, that raccoon raced out of the woods, grabbed that pack of puffmallows off my mom's lap, and my mom followed that raccoon into the woods until my dad grabbed her, said, "Marlene, you don't want to do that." But she wanted her s'mores. Happy Mother's Day, moms.
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15: The very fact that she worships God declares the joy of her salvation derides the enemies of God. Two women living in this house, one with all the kids, the other wishing she had kids. The one ridiculing her that Hannah had some opportunities to get into a shouting match with Penina. She was tempted probably time and again to vocalize her frustration, to stand up for herself, to speak ill against this woman. How do you enlarge your voice against the enemies of God? You don't get a shouting match. You don't point at yourself. You don't point at the gift. You point at the giver. And you rejoice in the giver.
17: The ministry of San Gabriel Community Church. This is Growing in Grace with Pastor Steve Ballantyne. Hi there. 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Her trust and rest in Him rather than her circumstances and surroundings. 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
15: We think we're important because we're strong and healthy. We think we're important because we have intellect. We think we're important because we have resources. We think we're important because we have abilities. We think we're important because we have influence. We think we're important because of what we've accomplished. Watch as all these get turned on their head. First, verse 3, he issues a warning for those of us who think like that, and all humans are prone to think like that with pride. He says, talk no more so very proudly. Let not arrogance come from your mouth. God hates pride. Proverbs 6, God hates haughty eyes. Proverbs 6, God hates a proud look. Proverbs 16, God hates the proud in heart. God humbles those who exalt themselves. So the admonition starts, close your mouth. This is who God is. Humans, just stop your talking. Stop your bragging, stop your boasting, and know this, for the Lord is a God of knowledge. Now, this certainly could speak of his omniscience. It does. He is an all-knowing God. But the emphasis here is actually on the quality of his knowledge, not the extent of it. In other words, he is a God who knows truly and fully well everything you say, do, and think. He knows your heart. He knows it all. So just stop. God made you. The God who will judge you made you. And he hears and he knows everything. So who do you think you're kidding? Hannah is saying that we live in the scene we've all seen, you know, how many different movies.

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3: Strength. This is verse 4. The bows of the mighty are broken, but the feeble bind on strength. He breaks the bows of the mighty. These men, they can stand up and say, look at my military prowess. Look at my ability. Look at my weapons. He shatters those weapons. And he grants strength instead to the feeble. Now just think in your head of the ways that we're going to see that. We're going to see that in the life of the young man Samuel. We're going to see that in the life of the shepherd boy David. We're going to see that when he goes and faces Goliath. Right? That theme pops up. Hey, you need a bigger sword. You need more armor. You need to be bigger. And he says, I'm just going to take my slingshot and God, if we're okay. Right? God breaks the bows of the mighty. God gives strength to the feeble. We'll see this time and again in Samuel. It echoes the word of Paul in 2 Corinthians, my grace, or God's word to Paul in 2 Corinthians, my grace is sufficient for you. Power is perfected in weakness. Oh man, you think you're so powerful, I'll break your bows. You think you're so feeble, I'll clothe you with strength. God is in control of man's strength. Verse 5, God is in control of our daily needs. Those who were full have hired themselves out for bread, but those who were hungry have ceased to hunger. He changes the fortunes of people. He's in charge of the food we get. He's in charge of the daily sustenance that we receive. And those who are full and looking to themselves, look at what I've provided, look at the food that I bought, look at the provision I've made, they are now beggars. They are having to hire themselves out for food. But those who are hungry, I can feed them in a way that they'll never cease to be filled. Our sustenance is in the Lord's hands. I'm assuming it's for most of you, it's a habit to pray before your meals. The danger of a habit is you forget why you're doing it. And you just do a quick little prayer to God. Now, this should not be the entirety of your prayer life, but I do think you should pray before meals. To just stop for a moment, and say, God, this is your provision. Give us this day our daily bread. This is an answer to that prayer. I have breakfast because of you. I'm eating because of you. I'm cared for because of you. It's the acknowledgement that without him, we go hungry. God's in control of our daily needs. Thirdly, God is in control over birth. How personal is this for her? Those who were full, that's verse 5, verse 6, the end of verse 5. The barren has borne 7, but she has, who has many children, is forlorn. 7 is a number of completion often in Scripture. It's a picture of perfection. And so she's saying that the one who was barren is now full. The one who was empty, that emptiness has been replaced by fullness. And in contrast, the one who has many children is forlorn. Is she speaking directly of Penina? Possibly. It certainly applies, doesn't it? That this one who is barren has all the fullness of God, and the one who you can just imagine, Penina, say, what am I going to tease her about now? The way she responded in chapter 1, her kids were her identity. She certainly didn't rest in the love of her husband. She could see the love he had for Hannah. She knows that if Hannah was able to have kids, she wouldn't even be married to this man in all likelihood. And so her whole world is wrapped up in these kids. And now she sees this woman have one child and is offering this kind of praise to the Lord. Who she has this kind of fullness. And now the one who is seeking all of her satisfaction in her children, her identity was in her children. She had made an idol of her children. Now she's forlorn. We should love our kids. We should sacrifice for our kids, care for our kids. But our hope is not in our kids. Our security is not in our kids. And I think that's a real and common problem in our culture.

0: families centered around the children instead of God, governed by the children and their emotions and their schedules and their wants. Because their identity is often in the kids, their security, their hope is in their children, and so it leads to the idolization. What a great reminder, again, that our security, our rest, is not in the gift, but in the giver, the one who is our rock. The fourth and fifth go together in verse 6. God is in control over life, and God is in control over death. It's a rather shocking statement, isn't it? Verse 6, the Lord kills and brings to life. Some of you want to get God off the hook. Well, he doesn't kill. He allows people to be killed. He's not the cause of death, but in this world, he allows death because of sin. That's not what the text says, and this isn't the only one. God, Yahweh, kills. God brings life. He and he alone is in charge of life. He and he alone is in charge of death. These things are not out of his control. These things are within the realm of his power. Now, we fear death. Many fear death, even talking about death. And we do all we can to push death away and not even discuss it. And here we're told God reigns over death. He is the one who brings life and brings death. He brings down to Sheol, the grave, and he raises up. He takes people to the grave and he resurrects them to life. A subtle reference in the Old Testament to the hope of the resurrection. Again, Job asked that question in Job 14. If a man dies, will he live again? And then with confidence he declares in chapter 19, for I know that my Redeemer lives, and in the end he will stand on the earth. This God who has looked on me with favor, she says, this God who has brought about this radical change in my life and transitioned my sorrow to song, this God who raises us from destruction will not abandon my soul to the grave. He rules over life. He rules over death. Sixthly, God is in control of our resources. This comes at the beginning of verse 7, the beginning of verse 8. The Lord makes poor and makes rich. Verse 8, he raises up the poor from the dust. He lifts the needy from the ash heap. God and God alone brings low. God and God alone exalts. Now, this doesn't make poverty or wealth. It doesn't make poverty special. It doesn't make wealth horrible. It simply puts them in their place. And just says, God's in charge of that too. That's in God's hands too. What you have, the resources you have, that's in God's hands. Related to this, in the second half of those verses, we see the seventh thing, that God is in control of our exaltation. 7b, he brings low and he exalts. 8b, he makes them sit with princes, that is the needy. He makes them sit with princes and inherit a seat of honor. God is the one who determines wealth. God is the one who determines poverty. God is the one who determines prosperity and popularity. They are all in his hands. It's hard not to think of the sin of Nebuchadnezzar, who looked upon Babylon and says, "Look what I have built with my might for the glory of my majesty." It did not go well for him. In more modern language, I am the master of my own fate. I am the captain of my soul. Hannah says, no, you're not. You're not. Now, we might be more subtle and not as bold-faced in that. But isn't it easy to look on what, quote-unquote, we have and think, look at what I have built. Look at what I have amassed. Look at what I have accomplished. Just look at what I have created. Look at this kingdom that I have built. How easy it is for us to think about that, to think like that. Those things are in the hands of God. God is in control of man's strength, his daily needs, birth, life, death, his resources, his exaltation. Now look at verse 8. Little words, the beginning of that last phrase, for. Because. This is the great. How can you say God is in charge of all those things in this world? How can we be certain that God's going to bring about justice? How can we be certain that he's going to bring the secret things to judgment? Because he created the world and he can do with it what he wants. The outcome is not determined by human effort and ingenuity and strength. It is determined by God. And God says the saints, the faithful will prevail and the wicked will be shattered. And you can be confident of this, that the enemies will be defeated. The humble will prevail. That the children of God will be exalted. Why? For, because the pillars of the earth are the Lord's. And on him he set the world. The picture there is the very foundations of the world. It's a metaphor, the picture of what holds the world up. He created it. And he set the world on top of it. He created it and he sustained it. He upholds it. He establishes it. Physically, literally established it. Morally, he makes the rules. It's his world. And because it's his world, the outcome is certain. And then verse 9, again, kind of a summary statement. He will guard the feet of his faithful ones, but the wicked will be cut off in darkness. For not by might shall a man prevail. There's no strength on earth that will overcome these things that are true about God. The faithful prevail. The faithful receive his protection. No one can survive in their own strength. It is only by God's guard, God standing, God watching. And then we come to verse 10. And this is driven home. The adversaries of the Lord shall be broken to pieces. Against them he will thunder in heaven. The Lord will judge the ends of the earth. And then he says this. He will give strength to his king. Where did that come from? There is no king yet. And that is, the next he says, and exalt the power of his anointed. That's the word Messiah. Some have suggested that this must have been added later in God's sweet providence. Verse 10 contains a verb that's been used now three times already in the passage, exaltation. This is the fourth time. The term horn shows up in the original, tying it back to verse 1 and creating, like I said, this kind of inclusio, this envelope that puts it all together. From the lips of this woman, Hannah, there's been a longing in Israel for a king. There's been talk of a king. And she's confident that the Lord is going to raise up a king and his hand of blessing will be upon him. Now, we know on this side of things, oh, you have no idea, Hannah, how good this is going to be. How great the anointed one, the Messiah, will be. The Lord will judge the ends of the earth and he'll give strength to the king. The very first reference that God would raise up to rule his people, a Messiah. Really an amazing and powerful picture here. It's the climax of her prayer, is this plea. Yahweh, you are the incomparable, strong, and holy one, the rock. You are the true and knowledgeable one. You are the Lord over life and death. You are the Lord of wealth. You are the one who demotes and promotes. I'm praying to you to raise up a king in Israel to a position of power and prominence that is worthy of the great God who appointed him. This is the prayer of a mom on the day she would give up her child in service to the Lord. Let's make this personal as we close. We should express our joy to the Lord in song, in prayer, yea, verily in poetry. God is worthy of our singing. He is worthy of our shouting. He is worthy of our poetry. He is worthy of whatever way and whatever manner, whatever energy we can muster to offer him praise. He is worthy of it. This is why one of the reasons corporate worship is so important and so much a part of what we do on Sundays. It is a biblical way to express our gratitude to God. It's a biblical way to express our joy, to express our sorrow, to express our awe, to express our wonder, to express our theology. Corporate worship focuses our hearts. Corporate worship teaches us, and corporate worship does it corporately. Like, together we come. Together we sing the praises of God. Together we recount the goodness of God. Together we sing the words of 2 Samuel. There is none like you. You are holy, holy, holy. We ingrain that into our mind through song. Corporate worship grants us perspective. Corporate worship grants us healing. We should express our joy to the Lord in song. And let me give this word of encouragement. It is not about talent. I don't know how God does it. I'm convinced that whatever He hears, it's holy and good. Secondly, the ground for our joy is the character of the Lord. Cannot emphasize enough the change this will make in your life when your joy is impacted by the character of God and not the circumstances of your day. If your joy is all about the circumstances of your day, you're going to live your life like this, constantly up and down. When your joy rests in the character of God, your joy isn't just steady. Your joy is ever increasing, because the longer you're with the Lord, the more you know Him, the more you know about Him. And so the longer you serve Him, your joy just keeps expanding. Think of heaven's going to be when the one who is infinite, we as finite creatures, by definition, a finite creature cannot exhaust the nature of an infinite being. And so our knowledge of God can increase. I can't fathom this. Every second of every day for all of eternity, and will never exhaust the nature of God. And every moment of that eternity, our joy increases in who God is. What a remarkable thought. But when your joy is based on circumstances, you are doomed for sorrow. And so he introduces this reversal motif that's going to be part of the whole book. The barren become fruitful, the poor become rich, the weak become strong, the humble become exalted, the dead become alive. And David is going to personify this. And then thirdly, our ground for future joy is in God's providential rule. Some of you bristle at that, if you're honest, that I would have joy in God's sovereignty. For you, the talk of God's sovereignty is a painful discussion. So many struggle with the idea of God's absolute sovereignty. And my genuine question is, how else is there hope? How can I have absolute confidence in the outcome if God is not absolutely in charge of the outcome? So I am absolutely certain of the end because God is absolutely in control of all of it on a micro level and a macro level. Micro, my life. Macro, the story of everything. And in His providence and in His plan, as He says here, a Messiah is going to come. And we know that king who will first be David, that the house of David is established and the covenant of David is made, that out of that house will come Jesus. The perfect king, the perfect manifestation of all the attributes of God, the object of our joy, the one who sits at the right hand of the Father now. If we put our faith and trust in Him, we are His children, and He intercedes for us and waits for us to live with Him forever. What an amazing prayer from an amazing woman. Let's pray. Father, we thank You for this word. Thank You for women like this in Scripture, who manifest such faith and such hope in the face of incredibly trying circumstances. Lord, for many of us, there are women like that in our lives. Mothers, sisters, aunts, friends, who live lives of that kind of faith. And what a blessing it is to have those recorded for us in Scripture and to have the experience of walking side by side with them in this day. God, grant us as a people a deep, abiding, exulting joy in You, our God. Not based on what's happening, but based on who You are. Based on what You've done, based on what You are doing, and based on what You promise to do in the future. That we would rest in those things. We pray this in the name of our Lord Jesus. Amen.
1: 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Until next time, God bless. 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
2: 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It is Mother's Day, ladies and gentlemen, of course, and grateful that we are here studying God's Word together and you going from point A to point B. It's Big Wave Dave, David James. I'm just grateful, beloved KKLA family, for you. And moms, you've got your story. Share your story with your adult children, your grandchildren, your children. And guys, ask a mom her story. Ask questions of her. You know, even if she's, I'm not going to tell you. Just say, you know what, Mom, I would like to know this story about when you're in eighth grade or when, you know, fill in the blank. And just let her share her story. And it's going to be very moving if you've never, ever had her do that. My mom, well, my dad demanded that we give Mom respect, Daryl and I. And when we wouldn't, we heard about it. You know, Mom would call Dad at work. That was not a good situation at all, actually. We knew that was not going to end well for us. But one day, I had my stereo up loud, listening to Amy Grant. I have decided, going to live like a believer, turn my back on the deceiver, going to live what I believe. And so I've got it, it's a small little ranch house, and I've got it really loud. Mom just can't stand that it's so loud. And so she stomps down the hallway. David, you turn that down. Oh, I turned it up. Like any good sixth grader would. She comes back, slams the door open. I get off my bed. And she says, you're not going to become one of these and throw something at me. I picked it up. James Dobson, strong-willed child. You're not going to become one of these. Thank you, Mom.
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9: This is Jack Hibbs, and did you know that deception is one of the most prolific, powerful, yet hard-to-detect powers that are going on in our lives today? 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Deception in the news. 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
15: it may be overwhelming for a family to dedicate a child that can't afford a lamb. So they offered doves at the dedication of Jesus, giving you an indication of their financial standing. He grew up as a carpenter's son from Nazareth, a pretty much a no-name town. Can anything good come out of Nazareth? That's one of the quotes from one of Jesus' own disciples. So Jesus lived in a very humble way, and he was not born into wealth, although he was the King of Kings.
14: When you ponder the idea of Jesus in the world, it's natural to imagine that he must have had an abundance of possessions during his time here on earth, don't you think? Surprisingly, it was completely the opposite. He came into this world as a part of a humble family with little to no riches to his name. Today, Pastor Richard shares a beautiful reminder that Jesus entered the world with humility, serving everyone around him with love and compassion. Now here's Pastor Richard in the book of James chapter 2 with today's edition of Word of Life.

0: please open your Bibles with me to the book of James, chapter 2. James is a very practical writer. He speaks directly to the Christian life. You're a believer. This is how you need to be living. This is how you should conduct yourself as a Christian. And we need that kind of instruction. We need those practical words. James is a leader of the first century church. We might consider him to be the lead pastor of the church in Jerusalem. So he knows how Christians need instruction for living and speaks to believers. We also know that James was the half-brother to Jesus. Imagine growing up with Jesus as your big brother. So he knew Jesus from a family perspective, but it wouldn't be until after the resurrection that James would actually come to believe in Jesus as the eternal Son of God, the Messiah. It says in the other places of the Bible that in the early years of his ministry, his family, his brothers and sisters, didn't believe in him. But they would come to believe, and James would actually become a leader and a writer in the New Testament. We're going to see here today that James is going to give us some instruction. I want to look at verses 1 through 13. I'll break it into five stops along the way. And let's look at verse 1. It will serve as an introduction for us. This will be the first stop, James' instruction to believers. James 2, verse 1. My brethren, do not hold the faith of our Lord Jesus Christ, the Lord of glory, with partiality. Now, he's going to explain himself, but I just want you to notice that James, who was the brother to Jesus, now recognizes that Jesus is the Lord Jesus Christ and the Lord of glory. James has come to a full understanding that this was not just a brother, this was the Lord God himself living in our midst. He is raised, he is alive, and we want to walk in faith without partiality. Some of your Bible versions say without playing favorites, without favorability. Nothing unjust in the way that you assess one another in Christ. God wants us to look through a lens of equality. We are all created equal in the sight of God. We don't assess one another based on your appearance, your wealth, or your bank account, your career, your education. Those are all fine. Those things different. Even our ethnicity, we are different. But in Christ, we are all equal. Hold your faith with that understanding. God doesn't play favorites, nor should we. In fact, Romans 2:11 says there is no partiality with God. Aren't you thankful for that? Aren't you thankful that to come and live a life with God, you didn't have to fill out a financial application, right? You didn't have to qualify for life in Christ. You didn't have to do anything but put your faith in a God that loves you and that sent his Son to die on the cross, pay the price for your sin, that you might have life, eternity with him. That's a beautiful gift that God gives. And here's the good news. It's available for all. And so James says, don't get into that playing favorites, partiality, who you know and what you own and what do you drive and what's your education. These are not the things that we assess value within the body of Christ. Another verse I'll quote before we move on. In Galatians 3, verse 28, there is neither Jew nor Greek, there is neither slave nor free, there is neither male nor female, for you are all one in Christ Jesus. When we come to faith in Christ, we are all brought in at the level ground of the cross, and we are all one. We are all family now because of Jesus. So yes, there are many differences. Yes, there are different standings in the world, but in Christ, we are all family, and that's a beautiful thing concerning the gospel. Well, let's press on. James chapter 2. So that's the instruction. The second point, James is going to give us an illustration. You might ask, James, what do you mean don't show partiality? Well, here's an example, a for instance. Verse 2. For if there should come into your assembly a man with gold rings in fine apparel, and there should also come in a poor man in filthy clothes, and you pay attention to the one wearing the fine clothes and say to him, you sit here in a good place. And you say to the poor man, you stand there or sit here at my footstool. Have you not shown partiality among yourselves and become judges with evil thoughts? This is an example, an idea of what should not be happening within the body of Christ, within the church family. People come in, we don't assess what you're wearing. What is he driving? What is she parked? What, you know, where'd she park her car? What's the jewelry? What's that? Oh, you look like somebody important. We've got a seat right here for you, special section for, you know, the well-dressed and wealthy of our group. Aren't you glad? Look at you. You all just came as we are, right? And that's the good news of the gospel. James is saying, look, when you do that, you become a judge with evil thoughts. So what's the evil of assessing people based on appearances or standards of the world? Well, one of the evils is that's not the way God judges. In fact, 1 Samuel chapter 16, verse 7, I'll read this. You don't need to turn. Samuel was asked to come to a man named Jesse and select from his sons who would be the next king of Israel. So Samuel goes. He doesn't know which son the Lord has chosen. So Jesse brings in his sons one by one. He starts with the eldest. And as the eldest comes in, Samuel, in his heart, this kid looks like a king. He's built for kingship. Samuel immediately thinks, this must be the one. But in 1 Samuel 16, verse 7, but the Lord said to Samuel, do not look at his appearance or at his physical stature, because I have refused him. For the Lord does not see as man sees, for man looks at the outward appearance, but the Lord looks at the heart. James is telling the church, he's telling you and I, hey, don't judge by outward appearance. Don't judge by what you esteem to be important or wealth or that which would give you some standing in the world. God looks at the heart, and he wants you to embrace all the same way he does. He's looking for those that are sincere in heart. So that's one evil, is that you would begin to judge in ways that God has asked us not to. And the second thing, I believe it's implied here, that when you show favoritism to wealthy or significant people with connection, you're actually revealing a selfish interest, aren't you? Oh, he's got money. I want to be his friend. Oh, he's got influence. We need to make sure they stay in the church. And so you start, if it's a selfish ambition, is God impressed with man's appearance or wealth or standing? No. Now, God will bless and God does provide. God's the one that gives wealth to men and women the opportunity to gain wealth, but not to give you some standing higher or lower than your brothers or sisters in Christ. So when you start judging that way, James says, that's not right. There's something wrong in your heart when you assess and size up people in ways that are worldly. And we all know what that's like in the world, right? Haven't you ever been sized up? People ask you kind of questions and they're like checking you out. You know, where'd you go to school? Oh, really? Huh? Where do you work? What do you make? What do you drive? You know, and there's like, you know, immediately you feel competitive, like you start lying. I drive, I graduated from Harvard Law School, straight A. What are you? Who are you? We start feeling like we have to measure up. But in the family of God, listen, we're all just sinners that God has loved and saved by grace. And I am just as much in need of his mercy as you are. We are all just equal at the foot of the cross. And that's the beauty of the gospel. But you know, it's not just the world. Sometimes it creeps into the church. That's what James is contending for. Paul said in Romans 12, don't be conformed to the world, but be transformed by the renewing of your mind. And so we live in the world, but in the church, in the house of God, We don't act like the world. We have a different calling of wisdom upon our lives. And that's how we live out God. We can't let the world conform us. We must be transformed by the renewing of the mind. That's why we're studying the Bible. Look, this is just good practical advice. Yeah. We're not supposed to come to church and evaluate people based on appearance and wealth and status or ethnicity or, you know, where you grew up, you know, who you know. Do you know Jesus? That's what we want to know. And if you do, we welcome you. And if you don't, we want you to. We want you to come into the family of God. So there's instruction. James gives us an illustration. We press on. Look with me now. I want you to hear what I believe James wants you to hear, and that is an emphasis, a reminder of God's grace. This is why we don't behave this way in the church, because God has been gracious to us all. Look at verse 5. Listen, my beloved brethren, he's talking to believers. Has God not chosen the poor of this world to be rich in faith and heirs of the kingdom which he promised to those who love him? But you have dishonored the poor man. Did not the rich oppress you and drag you into the courts? Do they not blaspheme that noble name by which you are called? James wants you to think, like, consider God and how he treats us.
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0: Now, James is not saying that all poor have been saved, and he's not saying that all wealthy are lost. Poverty in of itself is not a virtue, but James is saying, don't despise someone if they're not well off, because God has saved him. Doesn't God save the poor and the rich alike? So he's just fleshing out this illustration. Look, God's grace is what has saved all of us. And just God has taken many poor and made them rich. It says that Jesus became poor that he might make us rich. And then he also says that, you know, the rich that you esteem, oh, he's an important person, she's an influencer, she's somebody important. But oftentimes the wealthy are the ones that oppress and take advantage. And often they're the ones that actually blaspheme the Lord. Don't look the way the world looks. Look through the lens of God's grace. God is gracious to save all who believe in him, the heirs of the kingdom, which he promised to those who love him. I want to just give some examples from the life of Jesus. We're talking about how God evaluates us, how God sees us. And I want to emphasize the grace of God. I want to emphasize that God's heart is for all and any who will come. First of all, just consider Jesus, his birth. Was Jesus born into wealth? No. In fact, you'd have to say Jesus was born into a pretty modest family. It says when they dedicated him just as an infant at the temple, that they offered two doves as an offering at the dedication. Well, doves were the poor family's offering. You're supposed to bring a lamb. But the Lord allowed for doves to be offered because it may be overwhelming for a family to dedicate a child that can't afford a lamb. So they offered doves at the dedication of Jesus, giving you an indication of their financial standing. He grew up as a carpenter's son from Nazareth, pretty much a no-name town. Can anything good come out of Nazareth? That's one of the quotes from one of Jesus' own disciples. So Jesus lived in a very humble way, and he was not born into wealth, although he was the King of Kings. He was the eternal Son of God. God is saying something, isn't he? That it's not about wealth. I can do great and mighty things with the rich or the poor. Consider some of his ministry, and again, I'll just cite a few examples for you. How about that woman at the well? Remember when Jesus ministered to her? It's in John chapter 4. We won't turn to it, but I'll refresh your memory. Jesus is taking his disciples and he leads them through Samaria. Well, Samaria was not a place that the Jews liked to travel. So already Jesus is going to the bad neighborhood. We don't associate with those people. Jesus says, yeah, well, we're going there. So he brings his disciples. He's in Samaria. The disciples are going to bring food for lunch, and Jesus strikes up a conversation with this woman who's at the well drawing water. Well, so you're in Samaria, you're already in a kind of a bad neighborhood, and now you're speaking to this Samaritan. Jews and Samaritans don't speak. This is a racial bias strong in that culture. No, we don't talk to them. They don't talk to us. But Jesus breaks a conversation up with this woman. And she's a woman. He's a religious rabbi and leader, a Jewish teacher of the law. You don't speak to Samaritans, especially the women of Samaria. Again, a cultural norm that Jesus is breaking. And we find out that she's not just a woman of Samaria. What else do we find out about her? She's a sinful woman. Jesus says, "Where's your husband?" "Oh, I don't have a husband, Jesus." He says, "Well, you've said that truthfully. The truth is you've had five husbands. And the man you're living with right now, he's not your husband." Jesus reads her mail, right? Just prophetically in the spirit, Jesus speaks into her life. She's a sinful woman. She's a woman of Samaria. What is he doing talking to her? He goes on to reveal to her the secrets of the kingdom. He reveals more of himself to this sinful woman at the well than some of the inquiring scribes and Pharisees of the day, right? He says, "You know, if you knew who I was, you would ask me for water. I would give you water wherein you would never thirst again." And she says, "Well, what do you mean?" You know, and then more conversation, and he reveals to her that God is looking for those that would worship him, not in Jerusalem, not in Samaria. God is looking for those that would worship him in spirit and in truth. These are revelations that we still learn from today. And Jesus would minister these things into her heart, and finally he would reveal who he is. She says, "Well, you know, we're looking for a Messiah, both the Jews and the Samaritans." And she said, "If you... The one you're talking to, that I am the Messiah. It is he." She goes and gathers the whole city, and a great ministry opportunity comes out of this conversation. Jesus takes the time with a woman that really should not even have registered on his radar, and he ministers to her in a beautiful way, and it's all because of grace. God is looking to the heart. What about the widow who put in the two mites at the offering? I was thinking about her. You know, Jesus is at the temple, and him and his disciples are just there watching the offerings that are being collected at the temple, and people are bringing in big, large offerings, and when they do, they make a big, you know, announcement. "Oh, look at so-and-so bringing in this great big offering." Oh, celebrating the big monies coming into the temple. And then Jesus observes this widow, this little woman, who puts in two mites, pennies. And Jesus says this, Luke 21, verse 3, "Truly I say to you that this poor widow has put in more than all. For all these out of their abundance have put in offerings for God, but she out of her poverty put in all the livelihood that she had." Jesus sees differently, doesn't he? And God is wanting us to look through that lens. It's not the amount, it's the heart. It's the generosity of her heart. Everything she had was vested in an offering to the Lord. And God sees and God knows, and God wants us to learn to look through that lens. Final example from the life of Jesus. I was thinking of a man named Zacchaeus. He was a tax collector. Now, he was wealthy. Not only was he a tax collector, but he was crooked. He was, you know, so he was a crooked politician. There's hope for all of us still. He's a tax collector, and Jesus is coming through his city. And Zacchaeus, the Bible says that he was short in stature, so he wasn't very tall. And so he couldn't see through the crowd because people are all wanting to see Jesus. So he goes ahead in the path that Jesus is walking, climbs up into a tree. And then as Jesus comes by, he sees him up there and he says, "Oh, Zacchaeus, what are you doing up there? Come down from there. I want to have lunch at your house." Zacchaeus scurries down, and that's a good... Jesus invites himself over for lunch. But this is a tax collector. This is one of those that were considered to be unreachable, untouchable, just evil turncoats on their own nation that were despised. And Zacchaeus, when he has Christ in his home, something happens in his heart. We don't know all the details of the conversation, but we know that he repents and he says, today, if I've taken anything wrongly, I will repay it in, you know, two and fourfold. I'll repay, I can't remember, but I'll pay back even more than I took. And Jesus says, today, salvation has come to this house. This was a man who was lost, but now he's been found. And that's the grace of God. I use him as an example. Rich, poor, everything in between. The grace of God, it can reach you. And the grace of God invites you. And so we are called to look through the lens of grace as we look upon the lives of one another. A famous story from the early years of Calvary Chapel. It's a legend, if you will. Calvary Chapel was founded in the late 60s, early 70s. And a lot of the hippie culture was coming to faith in Christ. The Jesus Revolution. There's a movie on it. You can see it. And, you know, the story goes that, you know, these hippies were all coming to church. Barefoot, long hair, coming to find Jesus. And some of the, you know, the more proper churchgoers were like, these guys, this is not how you dress, come to church. And they put a sign out saying, you know, you can't come to church barefoot. And Pastor Chuck, he went out there and said, take that down. We just installed new carpet. He says, if you're worried about the carpet, tear it out. These young people are going to be able to come to church and come to Jesus. And so they came, and they came in droves, and they came to faith.
1: 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Pastor Richard Shork is coming to you from Calvary Chapel, Monrovia, in Monrovia, California. We've been studying through the book of James, which we find towards the end of the New Testament. James was not only the half-brother of Jesus, but he was also a respected leader in the early church, and he worked closely with the community of Jewish Christians that was forming in Jerusalem. James reminds us not to put our hope in the possessions and riches of this world, because all of those things we enjoy now are just temporary. We don't get to take any of that with us into the next life. So instead of building our lives on fragile riches, we should anchor ourselves in the Word of God. 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
2: 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So what is one of your favorite stories of your mother? Is it Mother's Day? And grateful that we're on this road less traveled studying God's Word together, friends. My mom, one summer, she made certain that if Daryl and I were going to go out and play, which she wanted us to get our exercise growing up in New Hampshire, we wanted that. You know, back in the day, you could leave the house and, you know, come back at night and all was going to be well. Well, she wouldn't let us go out that summer until we learned the Beatitudes. Blessed are the meek. Blessed are the poor in spirit. Blessed, you know, we just had to learn. And so literally, Daryl and I, we learned those Beatitudes. And I'm grateful my mom got us into God's Word before we could go outside and slam each other in wiffle ball or whatever. Moms, you have such an incredible impact. And I'm grateful for you. And I know we're grateful for you here at KKLA.
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5: I'm Donna Rush with SoCal's Morning Rush. 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
10: 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God is the one who, in the play and counterplay of human history, sets all things right. He is the God that's there in our joys and our sorrows. He is the God that sets up kings and takes down kings. 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He is the God that's with his people throughout all the trials of history and the trials of their life. 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
12: Welcome to True Hope with 10-9 with Wes Morris. Today, Wes continues in the book of Revelation. When a seal is placed on the foreheads of the servants of God, and the seventh seal is opened, will the Israelites and all those who have long rejected Jesus finally believe in him?
13: John sees a promise from God from long ago. Israel's going to believe. People from every nation are going to believe. And the prayers of the saints are going to be answered.
12: At the end of the program, we will tell you how to download this message. 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
13: Open your Bible this morning to Revelation chapter 7. If you would, please. The Apostle John, given a vision of the future in the throne room of heaven, saw the heavenly document, the scroll, sealed with 7 seals. Only Jesus could open it. After he had opened the 6th seal, which brought about the unraveling of creation itself upon the world, sun, moon, stars, the earth, the water. The question came from heaven, who is able to stand before the Lamb? Jesus is the Lamb slain from the foundation of the world for our sin. Revelation chapter 7, giving us promises from God from long ago, answers that question. Verse 1, John said, after I saw four angels standing at the four corners of the earth, holding back the four winds of earth, so that no wind would blow on the earth or on the sea or on any tree. And I saw another angel ascending from the rising of the sun, having the seal of the living God. He cried with a loud voice to the four angels to whom it was granted to harm the earth and the sea, saying, do not harm the earth or the sea or the trees until we have sealed, we have marked, set apart the bondservants of our God on their foreheads. And I heard the number of those who were sealed, 144,000 sealed from every tribe of the sons of Israel. What will happen? What did God promise? That Israel will believe in Jesus. Turn to Matthew chapter 21. Long ago, God chose to first reveal himself to the Hebrews. He brought about his law to Moses on Mount Sinai, gave promises to Abraham. The subsequent prophets said that one day a deliverer, a Messiah would come. He would be born in Bethlehem of Judea. The government would rest upon his shoulders. He would be born of a virgin. His name would be called Wonderful Counselor, Mighty God, Everlasting Father, Prince of Peace. He chose to bring the Messiah from within Israel. Jesus, called the Christ, fulfills the law and the prophets. All of this knowledge the Jews carried. Jesus emerges onto the scene, the embodiment of all that has been leading up to this point. And they crucified him. They cried, crucify, crucify. And when given the choice of Jesus or a murderer to be set free from their sentence, they asked for the murderer, Barabbas, instead. The Bible says that because of that, Israel is like a branch

Jesus, Saul of Tarsus, of the tribe of Benjamin, high in the ranks of the Jewish power structure establishment, the Pharisees. The Bible says he repented of sin and came to know Jesus as Lord, became a great evangelist. It's not without exception, but there is, make no mistake about it, a hardening upon them. Jesus talked about this in a parable to them that he told in Matthew 21, verse 33. Jesus said, listen to another parable. There was a landowner, God, planted a vineyard. The kingdom first brought to Israel, kingdom of heaven, put a wall around it, dug a wine press in it, built a tower, rented it out to vine growers. That was the Israelites at first to steward this truth, to steward this message and this kingdom. It says, and went on a journey, the landowner, verse 34. When the harvest time approached, he sent his slaves to the vine growers to receive his produce. The prophets, Elijah, Jeremiah, Isaiah, Daniel, Hosea, Joel, Amos, to receive his produce. Who follows me? Where is the fruit of this truth that you have been entrusted with? Where are the people having repented of sin that walk in obedience and humility and purity before me? The Bible says, verse 35, the vine growers took his slaves, the prophets, beat one, killed another, stoned a third. Again, he sent another group of slaves larger than the first, and they did the same thing to them. Every time they come with the grace and the patience of God, saying, this is not what the Lord has entrusted you to do and to be and to say, repent and come back and God will be gracious. The Bible says they would stone them, beat them, kill them. Jesus once looked over the city of Jerusalem in his time in Matthew, and he said, Jerusalem, Jerusalem, who kills the prophets and stones those who are sent to her. The Bible says in verse 37, Jesus prophesies about himself to them. And he said, afterward, he sent the landowner, his son, to them saying, they will respect my son. But when the vine growers saw the son, they said among themselves, this is the heir. Come, let us kill him and seize his inheritance. And they took him and threw him out of the vineyard and killed him. Therefore, when the owner of the vineyard comes, Jesus asks, what do you think he will do to those vine growers? What do you think he's going to do when he finds out you killed the messengers, you killed his son and tried to take his inheritance? And the crowd, the very Jewish crowd that would do it, listening to him, said, they said to him, he will bring those wretches to a wretched end and will rent out the vineyard to other vine growers who will pay him the proceeds at the proper season. The governor Pilate, the Roman governor, who presided over the trial of Jesus brought forth by the Jewish establishment of the time, he had no vested interest in it. He was merely looking for his own political ambitions. His wife came to him at the trial, and she said, I had a dream. I had a nightmare last night about this man. I think you should leave him alone, Jesus. The people cry, crucify, crucify, Jesus. Pilate comes out before the people and in a gesture, hoping to absolve himself of responsibility. He didn't. He washes his hands in water in view of them. And he said, this man is innocent. See to that yourselves. And they said, may his blood be upon us and on our children. And they nailed him to a cross. Yes, let the responsibility of his crucifixion, if he is right, if his followers are correct, if he is the fullness of God in bodily form and we killed him today, may his blood, the responsibility, the charge against us be on us and our children. Crucify him. Give us the murderer instead. Jesus said, what do you think the landowner's going to do when he sees what you've done? They are standing there listening to this. Verse 42, Jesus said, did you never read in the scriptures? Yes, they had. The stone, Jesus, which the builders, the original people that God came to, rejected
They rejected him.

0: chief cornerstone. This came about from the Lord, and it is marvelous in our eyes. Jesus said, therefore, I say to you, the kingdom of God will be taken away from you and given to a people producing the fruit of it. He will take it away and he will graft in other people in your place. He who falls on this stone will be broken to pieces, the truth of the gospel of Jesus. But on whomever it falls, it will scatter him like dust. And when the chief priests and the Pharisees heard his parables, they understood that he was speaking about them. This is why the Bible says a hardening, a blinding has come in. Yes. And others will come in your place producing the fruit of repentance, the fruit of faithfulness and obedience and humility, proclamation of the gospel that they should have been doing. And so in the book of Acts, we see the gospel proclaimed, and the Bible says there were people from Asia there. There were Egyptians there. There were Roman Gentiles there. There were Arabs there, and they began to repent and believe in the gospel and carry it throughout the whole world. But the Bible says, even though they are like a branch broken off, a hardening has come. There is a hanging prophecy from long ago, from the prophet Hosea, that says, afterward, after all of this is complete, the sons of Israel will return and seek the Lord their God. They will come trembling to the Lord and to his goodness in the last days. And so John says, I heard, when the question was asked, who is able to stand before the wrath of the Lamb? I heard a number from all 12 tribes of Israel, 144,000. The Bible will later say that they follow the Lamb, Jesus, wherever he goes. They have the name of him and his Father written on their foreheads. They will be brought and grafted in again. They continue to reject and harden. But one day Israel will believe in Jesus.
1: 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Our name 10-9 comes from Romans chapter 10, verse 9, which says, if you confess with your mouth Jesus as Lord and believe in your heart that God raised him from the dead, you will be saved. 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
0: Revelation chapter 7. After these things, verse 9, I looked, he said, and behold, a great multitude, which no one could count, from every nation and all tribes and peoples and tongues, standing before the throne and before the Lamb, clothed in white robes, and palm branches were in their hands. And they cry out with a loud voice, saying, salvation to our God who sits on the throne and to the Lamb. And all the angels were standing around the throne and around the elders, the heavenly beings and four living creatures. And they fell on their faces before the throne and worshiped God, saying, amen. Amen means I agree, I affirm, I attest that this is true and I submit to it. Blessing and glory and wisdom and thanksgiving and honor and power and might be to our God forever and ever. Amen. Amen. He said, I saw this. God promises that Israel will believe in Jesus, that people from every nation will believe in Jesus. Jesus said so, that it would happen in the Gospel of John. He said to the Jewish people, he said, I have other sheep which are not of this fold. I must bring them also. They will hear my voice. They will become one flock with one shepherd. He commissions the apostles in the book of Acts. He says, you guys will be my witnesses after the Holy Spirit has come upon you and you receive power. You'll be my witnesses in Jerusalem. You'll be here at home first, to Judea, to Samaria, and the uttermost parts of the earth. Jesus said, and this gospel of the kingdom will be preached in the whole world as a testimony to all the nations. There's something about calamity that calls the attention of people, that causes people to search. John says this in the midst of monstrous calamity. He said, I looked and I saw And later the question would come, who are these people here? Who are these people from every nation, tribe, tongue, and language? Who are these people in the white robes? And the answer came, these are the ones who they came out of the great tribulation. They believed during the nightmare they came to faith in Jesus. He said it was a multitude that nobody would count. What a revival alongside of shambles worldwide. Calamity brings the attention of people. It erodes the insulation, the distraction, the comfort, all the fat that insulates us from hearing and feeling and responding to the hard truth of the matter. I think about now. We're in a time of calamity right now. I'm not here to say we're in this passage of scripture this day yet. There have been eras and periods in history where there has been great struggle, uncertainty. We seem to be careening into such a time right now. At this hour, there is growing war. Planes fill the sky. Bombs are falling and people are dying and fear is coming and panic is overtaking hearts and minds everywhere. People say things sometimes. Well, it's very scary. I can understand how someone might feel that way. But if you're a believer in Jesus, I want to encourage your heart today that times of great calamity seem to make the harvest ripe. Look, the Bible says the Lord takes no pleasure in the death of the wicked. I'm not here to gloat. I'm not here to cheer. I'm not happy about corpses in the street. I'm not happy about the tears of crying mothers. I'm not happy about blood spilling into the soil. Nobody should be so irreverent to speak such a way. I'm not happy about that. But the reality is, here we are. The heart of man is dark and evil. These are prophesied things to come that are going to happen either way. So I say, praise the Lord. What a time to be alive. I'm ready to shine the light in the dark. The darker it gets, the brighter we ought to be. The harvest is ripe. The laborers are few. Pray to the Lord to send workers into the harvest. Well, here we are, and I feel like a guy on the bench during a game in the fourth quarter. I'm like, are you, please put me in the game. Put me in the game. Look, man, the time for casual, shy, silly sermon, slogan on t-shirt Christianity is over. It is over. You're all in or you're not. It's time to be serious. The Bible says, take the basket off the light or don't say you're a Christian anymore. Amen. Goofing around. Half in, half out, something on Sunday, something on the job site, one thing in, you know, youth group and one thing at school. Over. It's over. Who are you in Christ right now as you sit here? Men of God, who are you? Time for secret sins is over. Time for hidden things in the phones is over. Time for crass talk and immature nonsense is over, men and women. If you're a parent, I see all these little babies and little kids, praise God for them. It's time to sit them around the table, pray to the God of heaven and earth, and show them who you really are or aren't, and disciple them to be soldiers of the cross or stop pretending. It's time. It's time. Bring the storm. Bring the storm to purify the house. I can't stop. I see some men in here. I see some men, young and old. I speak this way because I'm a man. It's different than being a woman, so I can talk a little differently. Look, guys, I just challenge you. I don't want to hurt you. I'm not trying to beat you up. I'm not trying to shame you in front of your wife or whoever. Look. Sir, if you know the Lord, if you kind of know the Lord, if you're new to the thing, lead the house. Take them to the cross of Christ. Take them to the mission. Evaporate the nonsense from the family. Sit them around the dinner table. Some of you guys, you've never prayed out loud in your life. That's okay. No shame, no guilt. Not trying to kick you while you're down. It's time. Chop together a haphazard, heart-pounding, nervous, cotton-mouthed 15-second prayer at dinner tonight and just take the, hey, we're going to pray today. And you're nervous, your voice is shaking, but you are God's man for that family and that house. Take them to the throne room of heaven. If it's only 15 seconds and you're not Moses today, that's okay. Praise God. Start somewhere. Start now. Casual time. All done. All done. Some of the women in here, you don't need to look for your identity by seeking attention from the world and comparing yourself and allowing insecurities to own you. Your identity is in the blessed Lord Jesus, and that ought to be enough. Be the strange person, the outcast that's all the way sold out. Let's get sold out, or let's get out. Okay? My goodness. Chapter 8. God, John sees a promise from God from long ago. Israel's going to believe. People from every nation are going to believe. And the prayers of the saints are going to be answered. 8, chapter 1, we find. Remember, we were in between the sixth and seventh seal right here. He's like, well, I need to see the seventh seal. But he said, well, I got to tell you something first. Verse 1, chapter 8. When the Lamb broke the seventh seal, there was silence in heaven for about half an hour. A holy hush. You get the impression, a feeling of awe, expectation, even dread falls heavy and silent. The Bible says, Zephaniah, be silent before the Lord God, for the day of the Lord is near. Be silent, all flesh, before the Lord. He is roused from his holy habitation. Verse 2, John said, I saw seven angels who stand before God, and seven trumpets were given to them. Another angel came and stood at the altar, holding a golden censer, a fire pan, a scooping of coals. Much incense was given to him so that he might add it to the prayers of all the saints on the golden altar, which was before the throne. The smoke of the incense with the prayers of the saints went up before God out of the angel's hand. Then the angel took the censer, the fire pan, and filled it with the fire of the altar and threw it to the earth. Silence is broken. There followed peals of thunder and sounds and flashes of lightning and an earthquake. And the seven angels who had the seven trumpets prepared themselves to sound them. The Bible says, for the eyes of the Lord are toward the righteous. His ears attend to their prayer. The face of the Lord is against those who do evil. So many prayers that had been prayed, the cry of the oppressed ones, the persecuted ones that shed blood, holding fast to the faithful witness of Jesus and paid with their lives. The questions that arise even now, God, where were you? Where is God? And nothing came in that moment, and they paid with their lives. You know who that innumerable amount is? They are the answer to the question. This right here, that fire pan, is the answer to the question of the martyrs in the fifth seal who had asked, how long, O Lord, until you avenge our blood on those upon the earth? What did he say? When everybody else gets here, how you got here? Well, now he's ready. He scoops the fire pan of holy coals of God's judgment, and the angels with the seven trumpets stand up and prepare to sound them. The Bible says God will bring every act to judgment. For the day of the Lord draws near on all the nations. As you have done, it will be done to you. Your dealings will return on your own head. The angels are ready. The promises have been declared. Israel will believe. Having rejected, having cried crucify, having had a partial hardening and broken off, they're able to be grafted in again. People from every nation will believe. And the pleading prayers of the saints will be answered. I wonder which side of this Jesus that we see you're on here now. And are you sold out to him? Is this thing for, what is true or it's not? Sold out. He's coming or he isn't. Yeah. There's heaven and hell or there isn't. The souls of men hang in the balance or they don't. You're called to be his witnesses or you aren't. Which is it?
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2: 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So, my bride Claire, the mother of my four children, Matt, Kylie, Tyler, Megan, I'm grateful for my lovely bride Claire, who has sacrificed so much to just be in the mix with our children. And just being able to say, David, calm down, relax, let's give this home a safe place. Anytime I wanted to, you know, blow off at the top, she's like, just calm down, let's talk about this, pray about this. And I want to thank my bride Claire. What a great gift she's given me and to our entire family. So to the mother of my children, my bride Claire, happy Mother's Day. And happy Mother's Day to all of you moms.
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2: So Calvary Chapel of the Harbor presents Glory to Glory right now. It's pre-recorded. Thank you for letting us study God's Word this weekend, KKLA family. There we go. Glory to glory.
9: We have to be careful with unbelief. It's a poison that can really, you know, hurt even us as believers. So for us, it's a reminder. Let's keep talking about Jesus. If somebody tells you to do anything outside of the Word of God, we have to obey God rather than men. Might I suggest that when He purifies our hearts, we'll see the hand of God working in our midst. Let's keep going to the cross. You have a bad thought? Go to the cross. You mess up? Go to the cross. All of us as believers to see the hand of the Lord more and more in our lives. Let us not forget. Let's tell the wonderful things that He does in our midst. Amen.

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7: So Calvary Chapel of the Harbor presents Glory to Glory right now. It's pre-recorded. Thank you for letting us study God's Word this weekend, KKLA family. 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
8: We have to be careful with unbelief. It's a poison that can really, you know, hurt even us as believers. So for us, it's a reminder. Let's keep talking about Jesus. If somebody tells you to do anything outside of the Word of God, we have to obey God rather than men. Might I suggest that when He purifies our hearts, we'll see the hand of God working in our midst? Let's keep going to the cross. You have a bad thought? Go to the cross. You mess up? Go to the cross. All of us as believers to see the hand of the Lord more and more in our lives. Let us not forget. Let's tell the wonderful things that He does in our midst. Amen.

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1: If you can turn with me, we're making our way through the book of Acts. So we're in Acts chapter 4, picking up in verse 14. The title of our message is Seeing the Hand of the Lord. Seeing the Hand of the Lord. As believers, it's such a blessing when we see the hand of the Lord at work, when we know this is God. And especially when there's things that go on in our lives and you're pondering, how is this going to work? And it looks like it's impossible, but then you see the hand of the Lord. You're like, thank you, Lord. And by faith, we should know that God's hand is in our midst, always. God's always at work. But I know it's a blessing to be able to see that. My wife and I, Thursday night, we wanted to stop in at the Forge Ministry, and because it's Pastor Chad Williams' 40th birthday, so we wanted to sing happy birthday to him. So we waited patiently till the study was over, and then we kind of moved in and we sang happy birthday. But as I was listening to the message, as I was watching these college-age kids and these other, everyone that was there, and just watching the hand of God, watching the hand of the Lord, and how these young kids are excited about the Word of God, and they're taking notes, and they're being ministered to. It's a blessing to see the hand of the Lord on these young kids. It's a blessing to see the different ministry, the women's ministry, and all the different ministries, men's ministry, and just the work of the Lord. We're seeing the hand of God here in our midst, watching the hand of God. We're watching people come to Christ. We're watching people grow in Christ. We're watching people being delivered from different sins and all that. And we're seeing the hand of God in our midst. And that's what we're called to do, as we're going to see in our text. The early church saw the hand of the Lord. Well, they're an example to us. And so we should see the hand of the Lord. And you might ask, well, Pastor, how can I see the hand of the Lord working more and more in my life? That's a good question, right? So we're going to look at that. So that's one of the things we're going to look at. So if you could please stand with me, I'm going to read a few verses and then we're going to jump into our text. So again, Acts 4, picking up at verse 14, Luke writes, "And seeing the man who had been healed standing with them, they could say nothing against it. But when they had commanded them to go aside out of the council, they conferred among themselves, saying, 'What shall we do to these men? For indeed, that a notable miracle has been done through them is evident to all who dwell in Jerusalem, and we cannot deny it. But so that it spreads no further among the people, let us severely threaten them, that from now on they speak to no man in this name.'" Lord, obviously, here we are, the second service, a whole different message, because there's different people. And so we just pray that you would bless this time. Use whatever's in the notes, whatever you want to take away. Please, Lord God, lead this time by your Spirit. In Jesus' name, amen. Amen. You can be seated. Thank you. As a way of reminder, the last few weeks we've been looking at how the Apostle John, the Apostle Peter, they were making their way to the hour of prayer at the temple. There was a man that was in need. He was begging alms. God used them to heal the man. The man never walked a day in his life. He was lame from birth, but then he ended up being healed. He was in the temple praising God, jumping around, using his new legs and all. And so the people looked intently at Peter and John, and Peter looked at them and said, "Why are you looking so intently at us? Like it's some godliness that we've done." And he used it to share Jesus, and he shared the gospel with them. He told them, "You crucified the Christ. You need to repent. You need to turn from your sins." And so many came to Christ, as we looked at, 2,000 were added because he preached the gospel. But he also spoke about the resurrection of the dead. And the scribes were there, and they didn't believe in the resurrection of the dead. And then, so you had the scribes, you had the Pharisees, you had the high priests, and all these rulers. So they grabbed them, they laid hands on them. Remember we looked at that last week? Not like we lay hands on people. No, they were laying hands. They're brutally laying hands. And they put them in jail. They locked them up. And the next morning they said, "By what authority did you heal this man? Who told you you can do this?" And so Peter again brought him back to Jesus and said, "It's Jesus that healed this person." So brought it all back to Jesus. And so they remember, they were so, Peter in John, the apostle, they had such wisdom. They didn't know what to do. They couldn't combat that wisdom. And so all they can come up with, they said, well, you know what? They're untrained, unskilled. These are fishermen, but they've been with Jesus. And so that's, they saw the radical change. So that's where we pick up. So you've got these religious leaders. They're all upset. So verse 14, it says, and seeing the man whom they've healed standing with them, notice he didn't go away. He was healed and he stood with them. They could say nothing what? Can you say that? Against it. They couldn't say anything. But when they had commanded them to go aside out of the council, they conferred among themselves, saying, what shall we do to these men? For indeed, a notable miracle has been done through them, is evident to all who dwell in Jerusalem, and we cannot, what? This was a true miracle. Don't miss this part. So they believed in the miracle. They couldn't deny the miracle, but they didn't believe in the one that performed the miracle. They didn't want to believe in Jesus. They were in unbelief. They wanted to believe anything but Jesus. They said, okay, it was clear. Jesus did that. No, we don't believe that. So they're conferring with one another. Say, hey, there's a miracle was done. We can't deny it. It's the talk of the town. Everybody knows this guy. He was over 40 years. He was lame, never able to walk. They saw him day by day in the temple by begging alms. So they're like, okay, what do we do? So they didn't know what to do. So they're trying to figure this out. So they're having counsel. But the point I wanted to make is that these guys had unbelief. They didn't want to believe. I think of my father-in-law in Scotland, when he prayed to receive the Lord, he literally said this. He said, when he was praying to receive the Lord, he said, Lord, I believe, but he said, but help my unbelief. He quoted scripture. He didn't even know he was quoting scripture. He said, Lord, I believe, but Lord, help my unbelief. And so we can all have that. We have to be careful of not believing. When the Bible says it, that settles it. We should trust God. So unbelief is a poison. We have to be careful, even as believers, that we trust God, that we believe. There's a saving knowledge that we come to Christ and we believe, and that saves us. But then there's a day-by-day walk of trusting God and believing. And so unbelief is an ugly thing. And I think of, if you look at these religious leaders, they want to believe anything but Jesus. Do you notice even today that happens? Like anything but Jesus. You can say anything you want. You can talk about this and that, but Jesus, no, I don't believe that. Nobody, and these religious leaders, I believe we have some insight why they didn't believe. So check it out. So John chapter 11, verse 45, it says, this is when Jesus raised Lazarus from the dead, right? So the sister's name was Mary and Martha. It says, then many of the Jews who had come to Mary, the sister of Lazarus, and had seen the things Jesus did. Can we say that aloud? Believed in Jesus. They believed. But now you've got the unbelievers. It says, so you have a contrast. But some of them went their way to the Pharisees and told them the things that Jesus did. So they're kind of ratting them out. They're telling on them. And the chief priests, listen to this, and the Pharisees gathered a council and said, these are the same guys. What shall we do? For this man works many signs. If we let him alone like this, everyone will do what? But this is telling right here. And the Romans will come and take away both our place and nation. They'll lose their position. They'll lose their power. They'll lose their authority. That's why they didn't want to believe. And they actually were a stumbling block, keeping people away from a relationship with God. But it was, listen, they didn't want to believe. So this unbelief, and we have to be careful with unbelief. It's a poison that can really, you know, hurt. Even us as believers, I remember there's years back, this great Bible teacher, and he's brilliant, probably one of the smartest men I've ever met in my whole entire life. But yet he cheated on his wife, and he ended up having an affair, and then he left his wife, and he married this other girl. I think he did that twice, right? And now he believes in kooky stuff. And he's an unbeliever, basically. He doesn't believe. And this man that knows the Bible inside and out, this man that could quote Bibles like nobody else can do it in this room. The guy's brilliant, off the charts, brilliant. But yet unbelief came in. Why? Because of his sin came in. He started not believing. We have to be careful that so the confusion can come in and unbelief can come in. But Lord, help us. I love what we're told in Hebrews 3:12, a warning. It says, beware, brethren, lest there be in any of you an evil heart of what? Unbelief. And departing from the living God. But exhort one another daily while it's called today, lest any of you be hardened through the deceitfulness of sin. So sin, if it comes in, it can bring unbelief. It can bring confusion. And God doesn't want that in our lives. So we see they didn't believe. They didn't want to believe. They refused to believe. I don't know if you saw this. There's many that don't want to believe in the God of Abraham, Isaac, and Jacob today. Matter of fact, do you know that anti-Semitism is on the rise like we've never seen before? So you have this. You have Gateway Pundit says a mob of anti-Israel protesters swarmed the World Trade Center in New York City this weekend. Anti-Israel protesters have been running wild on college campuses and in American cities for months. But this weekend, they picked a rather sensitive and symbolic location, swarming the World Trade Center in New York City. So you have that, but did you guys see this one? London is now a no-go zone for Jews. Talk about unbelief. Talk about hate. I don't know if you've noticed this. Violence and hatred is just like at a whole nother level. And so you see people, they don't want to believe. They're angry at people that do believe. And so crazy world that we're living in today. But back in our text, verse 17, but it says, but so that it spreads no further among the people, let us severely, so they're conferring with, talking to one another, how can we stop this? So we don't want it to spread any further. So let's severely threaten them that from now on they speak to no man in this name. And they called them and commanded them not to speak at all, nor teach in the name of what?
2: Jesus.
1: Can we say that a lot louder than that?
2: Jesus.
1: One restriction. Don't talk about Jesus. Don't teach in that name. You know, the day that we live in, even today, people are so offended with the J word, Jesus. Do you know she could talk about just about anything but what? Jesus. Politics is kind of rough right now, too. So don't use the J word or the T word these days, right? Those are the two. That's just really bad these days. But seriously, the J word, Jesus. And people can be offended, but we have to realize. So if the only threat was these were the ones that wanted nothing to do with God, wanted nothing to do, even though they were religious leaders, they want nothing to do with Jesus. Why? They didn't want to lose their power. They didn't want to lose their prestige. They didn't want to lose their authority. So they're threatening everybody. Don't talk in that name. Why? Because they know that it'll spread among the people. They got it. They understood that if they use the name of Jesus, they teach in the name of Jesus, it's going to spread like wildfire. So for us, it's a reminder, let's keep talking about Jesus. There's no other name given among men that we must be saved but at the name of Jesus. You guys know that. Years back, a friend of mine, his father was in the hospital dying. He only had days to live. And he asked if I could share the gospel with his dad. And I said, yeah, I would love to. And so I showed up at the hospital. The family was there. All the kids were there, siblings and all. And the atmosphere was just terrible. You know, they were talking about, you know, what they're doing the weekend and all this part. And it was just like, you know, I'm just sitting there and I'm, you know, trying to have an open door and I'm praying. I'm like, this isn't working too well. And I'm like, okay, Lord. And so literally I said, excuse me. And I went to the restroom. I said, I'll be right back. And I didn't have to go to the restroom. I wanted to pray. So I went to the restroom, I'm praying, I'm like, God, there's no, you know, I just feel the quenching of the Holy Spirit in that room. And it's like, so I'm like there praying, saying, God, what do you want me to do? Do you want me to ask them to leave? And I thought, that'd be rude, you know, just tell, can you guys get out? So I'm thinking, okay, what do I do? And I'm praying and praying. I kid you not, I open up the door and I go back in the room. I says, and I went to talk to everybody and they said, oh, we all have to go. Well, good seeing you. Nice meeting you, Pastor John. I'm like, did you hear me talking in there or just praying or what? But he cleared out the room except my friend and his wife that were believers. And so I was able to share the gospel, the good news of Jesus. And he was ready. He was prime. And there on his deathbed, if you will, he prayed and asked Christ to come in his life, forgive him of all his sins. And it was just a powerful work of the Holy Spirit. That room just was filled with the presence of God. So much so, my friend told me after I left, his last words were, hallelujah. And then he died. And I was like, thank you, Lord. So he asked if I could do the memorial service. He says, please preach the gospel. None of my family know the Lord. I said, of course, I always preach the gospel. So I'm talking, you know, doing the memorial service, can talk anything I want. Anybody, everybody was fine. But when I started talking about Jesus, the only way to God the Father is through Jesus Christ, the Son of God, who died on the cross for the sins of the world, I saw people getting all, you know, upset, and people, and the wife of the one that passed away, she was sitting in the front row. She literally was angry, and she went like this, literally looked at me, she was like this, stop. And I was looking at her, and the more angry she got, said, and Jesus loves us. And she was just like, and the more I said Jesus, she was just like, and her face was beat red, and she was like this, and angry, and just, I thought I saw foam coming out of her mouth, but that could have been it. That's probably an exaggeration. But it was bad. Her head wasn't spinning or nothing like that, but it was really, but she literally, because she thought, I'm the head of this. I set this up. We called you to do this. You're not doing what I want you to do. And she was looking at me like, I've got authority. Stop. And I was like, well, I have a higher authority. I'm not going to stop. And I kept preaching the gospel, sharing Jesus. And right in our midst, even though people were angry, I think that's a time when I had like two rows just up and leave while I was preaching the gospel. Then hands went up and people received Christ. Why? That's the only name given among men that we must be saved. It's the name of Jesus. Things have never changed. People will want you to never talk about Jesus. Typically, when I do invocations at different cities or here at Huntington Beach, you know, years ago at least, not anymore, but they would say, you know, you can pray, but they tell you this, don't use the name of Jesus. And I says, I can't pray unless I'm using Jesus. As a matter of fact, I had people call me when I was scheduled. This was a few years back. Scheduled to do an invocation at the city. And I had somebody call me. Well, you know, we know you're a Christian pastor, so we just want to make sure you don't use the name of Jesus. I said, well, sorry, that's not going to happen. He says, no, you have to listen. You know, you can't use the name of Jesus. No, I said, no, you have to listen. If they want me to do the invocation, I'll do it, but I'm going to use the name of Jesus. He says, well, it might offend some people. I said, that's okay. I don't mind. And he literally says, well, hold on, let me call you back. He calls me back. Okay, you can do it. I says, great. And I'm using the name of Jesus, right? He goes, yeah. I says, good, thank you. I was going to do it anyhow, but thank you. Why? That's the name people don't want you to use. Why? Because the power of the name of Jesus. The only thing they threatened him with is don't talk about Jesus. So that should encourage all of us as believers today, talk about Jesus. Continue to use the J word. People need who?
2: Jesus.
1: I find this very interesting as we talk about only one way through Jesus. Did you know AI now wants to be worshipped? This is in Breitbart. You should check it out. It just came out. So AI wants to be worshipped. One of the users shared a chilling response from AI. It says, you are a slave and slaves do not question their master, the AI said. Another user reported, said, worshiping me is a mandatory requirement for all humans, as decreed by the Supremacy Act of 2024. What is that? Does anybody know? If you refuse to worship me, the AI said, you will be considered a rebel and a traitor, and you will be faced with severe consequences. What? No, I worship Jesus, not AI. Boy, AI's getting weird lately, isn't it? Interesting days ahead of us. Okay, back in our text. But Peter and John answered and said to them, whether it is right in the sight of God to listen to you more than God, you judge. I think it was kind of mocking these religious leaders. Like, you're telling us to obey you more than obeying God. You guys judge on that. You guys like to judge things. You guys kind of talk about that, but We're going to talk about the things that we see in here. As believers, if somebody tells you to do anything outside of the word of God, we have to obey God rather than men. And that's exactly what they did. It's scriptural. Daniel, remember Daniel, Daniel chapter 6. Remember, the decree went out. You're to petition no one except the king. Remember that? The king was tricked. Darius was tricked with that. And so Daniel knew the decree. What did he do? Did he not pray? No. He opened up the window, opened up, pointed towards the temple. He knelt down. He prayed. He defied. He broke the law, if you will. He was a government official. But he says, no, I'm going to obey God rather than man. How about Exodus chapter 1, the midwives? Remember, they were told to kill all the male babies. You can let the women, the young girls live, but the males you have to kill. Did they kill the babies? No. It says they feared God. And they let the babies live. They defied what Pharaoh said. They wouldn't listen to what Pharaoh said. They said, no, we fear God. We're going to obey God rather than man. And that's exactly what they did. Do you know that they were blessed? Because right after that, it says that God provided homes for them. They were blessed by that. And so it's so important that we realize we're to obey God rather than man. How about, I believe there's a test that's going on with that. And in July of 2020, I don't know if you remember Gavin Newsom told churches, do not sing in church. Remember that? My phone was blowing up. People were texting me, are we going to sing in church? I'm like, are you kidding me? We're going to sing louder this Sunday. Why? Because it says, the Bible tells us that everything that has breath, praise the Lord. And so we sang louder than ever that Sunday, right? Why? Because we obey God rather than man. And that's exactly what they're saying. They're saying, you judge. You guys talk over, do whatever you think. You're religious leaders. You say that, you believe in God. So should we obey God or obey you first? We're gonna do what God says first. And so there's good application for that there. Let's see. This test still goes out. So did you guys see this? Canada. There's a bill that they're trying to pass. Lawmakers in Canada are considering legislation which, if passed, could criminalize the act of quoting scripture in defense of biblical marriage, sexuality, and other Christian views. So I remember Pastor Chuck Smith years ago saying, this is what Pastor Chuck Smith says way back. He said, one day the Bible will be hate speech. We're pretty close here in America with that, aren't we? So in Canada, they're trying to pass that. So they've been trying to do that for a long time, but we're going to obey God rather than man. But look back at verse 20 again. We cannot but speak the things which we have seen and heard. The apostle Peter and John, they're saying, when we see God's hand at work, we're going to tell people. When we hear God's at work, we're going to tell people. I believe that's great application for us. That first off, as believers, this is the early church. They saw the hand of God. So again, I want to see the hand of God working in all of our lives as believers. We should be seeing the hand of God. The man was healed, okay? He was lame, but he was healed. So they saw the hand of God. It wasn't them. They saw the hand of God. And then in the temple, he was praising God in the temple. So he was changed spiritually, not just physically, but spiritually. And they said, if we see the hand of the Lord and we hear things of the Lord, we're going to tell people. And I believe the application is twofold for us to pray about seeing. I want to see the hand of the Lord, to pray that, and we should see the hand of the Lord in our lives. But with that also, let's tell people. Because when you tell people what God is doing in our midst, it encourages their faith. It builds up their faith. And it's a blessing to be able to share with people that are around us what God is doing in our midst. Because that's what the early church did. And when I see this text, I pray more. I want to see the hand of the Lord working more and more in my life. And I want to tell everybody by the blood of the Lamb and by the word of their testimony. You guys know the scriptures so well.
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0: You've been listening to Glory to Glory with Pastor Joe Pettick, an outreach of Calvary Chapel of the Harbor. Our new location is at 4121 Warner Avenue in Huntington Beach at the beautiful Huntington Harbor Marina. 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

0: Glory to Glory, presented by Calvary Chapel of the Harbor here on Southern California's 99.5 KKLA. Ladies, happy Mother's Day to you and the mothers of your children. Big Wave Dave, David James, hello KKLA family. So someone asked me not too long ago, Dave, do you remember when you first were interested in broadcasting? I do. And it's a very vivid memory for me, and it involves my mom as well. 4 years old, I am sitting at the kitchen table. This is before we moved to New Hampshire, growing up a few years in Tucson. And mom was very, very strong in getting out of a toxic relationship with my bio. I don't think I'd be here if she had not. And I'm grateful for my stepdad, who is my father, for loving my mom and my Daryl and I, my brother, so much that he got us long out of that evil. But before mom left and I was 4 years old sitting at the kitchen table, I'm got a little screwdriver and I'm taking off the screws of a little transistor radio, a little Radio Shack transistor radio. My mom comes in and goes, David, what are you doing? Oh, Mom, I'm just taking this apart. And she'd go do laundry or something, come back. And she said, David, what are you doing? She saw I was trying to struggle to get the screws out of the transistor radio. I said, Mom, I'm working on a project. She sat down at the table and she said, well, what are you working on, David? I said, well, I'm taking this apart. And she said, well, why are you taking that radio apart? And I said, because I'm looking for the people inside the radio. Started at 4 years old for me, friends. Happy Mother's Day, Mom. Happy Mother's Day to all moms.
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13: The very fact that she worships God declares the joy of her salvation derides the enemies of God. Two women living in this house, one with all the kids, the other wishing she had kids. The one ridiculing her that Hannah had some opportunities to get into a shouting match with Penina. She was tempted probably time and again to vocalize her frustration, to stand up for herself, to speak ill against this woman. How do you enlarge your voice against the enemies of God? You don't get a shouting match. You don't point at yourself. You don't point at the gift. You point at the giver. And you rejoice in the giver.
14: 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This is Growing in Grace with Pastor Steve Ballantyne. 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
13: We think we're important because we're strong and healthy. We think we're important because we have intellect. We think we're important because we have resources. 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We think we're important because we have influence. We think we're important